0: escape of 18 suspected Ebola patients. Saudi Arabia uses drones to bypass Hajj traffic and deliver medical supplies along pilgrimage route. The drone deliveries drastically cut the time needed to restock medical supplies and help provide aid to the Hajj pilgrims faster. We begin with the U.S.-Iran negotiations and what it will take for both countries to reach a deal. As the question lingers, President Trump threw in a fresh caveat just a couple of hours ago. A short while back, the president shared a lengthy post on Truth Social. It said many things, but the one aspect which catched many people's eyes was a new condition. Trump says that once the war with Iran concludes, he wants more nations to recognize Israel and formally join the Abraham Accords. This follows a telephonic exchange between Trump and the top leadership from Saudi Arabia, the UAE, Qatar, Pakistan, Turkey, Egypt, Jordan, and Bahrain. The call took place on Saturday. The remarks come at a time when negotiators are moving back and forth to keep discussions ongoing and move the needle on delicate peace talks. A high-level Iranian delegation that includes the country's top negotiator and central bank chief are in Qatar's capital to discuss an agreement with the U.S. and the release of frozen funds. The delegation includes Iran's premier and Foreign Minister Abbas Araghchi. Amid these developments, Iran's foreign ministry spokesperson says Tehran and Washington had reached conclusions on several issues under discussion, but he cautioned that a final agreement was still far from imminent. On the issue of tolls for passing through the Strait of Hormuz, Tehran says it is collecting fees for navigational services from ships transiting the strategic waterway, rather than imposing tolls.
1: Naturally, in the course of this process, certain services are provided, such as navigational services and the necessary measures to protect the environment of the Strait of Hormuz, the Persian Gulf, and the Sea of Oman. These involve costs that must be collected. They should not be described as tolls or duties.
0: The potential memorandum of understanding discussed between the United States and Iran contains 14 points. It is focused on ending the war and the U.S. naval blockade of the Strait of Hormuz in exchange for Iran taking steps to ensure safe transit through the strategic waterway. But Trump's latest announcement puts the ball back in not just Iran's court, but in every other country which he has specifically named in his push for Abraham Accords. In the first known execution for spying during the Israeli-U.S. war, Iran has hanged a man named Mojtaba Kian. According to a statement by the Iranian judiciary, Mojtaba Kian was hanged following an espionage conviction. According to the statement, Kian sent information related to Iran's defense industrial units and capabilities to Tehran's enemies during the 40-day war with Israel and the United States. Kian was convicted of sharing coordinates and information on defense facilities to hostile networks associated with Israel and the United States. Mojtaba Kian was also convicted of sending information to satellite television networks. However, it did not specify the names or location of these television networks. Kian's execution was carried out less than 50 days after his arrest. Assets were also confiscated. The execution is the first directly linked to spying offenses carried out during the West Asia War. Since the start of the war, Iran has stepped up executions for spying or collaborating with Israel and the U.S. However, till Sunday, all those hanged were sentenced for offenses carried out before the war began. A fan gondola ride turned into a mid-air scare for over 300 tourists in Jammu and Kashmir. A major technical snag hit the ropeway, forcing all cabins to abruptly halt. Union Home Minister Amit Shah has lauded the disaster response teams for executing the almost six-hour-long rescue operation. According to officials, the snag developed during routine operations. Authorities immediately put a halt to the gondola service as a precautionary measure to ensure passenger safety. Tourists in 55 cabins of Gulmarg

0: gondola were rescued after an arduous 6-hour operation.
1: The operation is completed. All the tourists have been safely evacuated, even those who were physically not fit. 45 of them were brought down on stretchers. 320 people who were stranded due to the incident have been safely rescued.
0: Casualties have been reported in that incident. The major multi-agency rescue operation, which also involved the Indian Army, was launched soon after the system malfunctioned at around noon on Monday. According to officials, the evacuation from some cabins took longer as these were hovering at a height of nearly 500 feet above the ground. Heavy rains in the area also hampered the rescue operation. Jammu and Kashmir's Chief Minister Omar Abdullah assured people that the government had the situation under control and that there was no need to panic. The Gulmarg gondola is among the most popular tourist attractions in Kashmir, drawing thousands of visitors annually. However, authorities say it will remain temporarily suspended until a thorough investigation, an inspection and technical assessment are completed to ensure the safe resumption of its operations. The cable car had also been temporarily suspended in January last year because of technical issues. Meanwhile, in June 2017, the gondola had witnessed an accident when 7 people were killed after a tree uprooted by strong winds struck a cabin, causing it to crash to the ground. The President of India, Draupadi Murmu, honored distinguished achievers, including celebrities from the film fraternity, at the 2026 Padma Awards ceremony. A total of 131 awardees were honored this year, including 5 Padma Vibhushan, 13 Padma Bhushan, and 113 Padma Shri recipients in what the government has described as a celebration of the people's Padma. Celebrated Indian star Dhamendra, who died in November 2025, was honored posthumously at the ceremony. A visibly emotional Hema Malini received the Padma Bhushan on the behalf of her late husband. The actor turned politician attended the prestigious event accompanied by her daughter. In a glorious moment for cinema, Mammootty was named a Padma Bhushan awardee. The team Padyatra celebrated the honor of the sets of the film, marking a milestone in the superstar cinematic journey. Indian women's cricket team captain Amanpreet Kaur received the Padma Shri as she became the only other cricketer besides Rohit Sharma to receive this award this year. The honor recognized Harmanpreet's outstanding contribution to Indian cricket women in Blues World Cup win on home soil last November. Bengali film actor Prosenjit Chatterjee was awarded the Padma Shri. Late actor Satish Shah was also honored posthumously with the Padma Shri for his contribution to Indian cinema. Greatness does not only belong to the superstars, politicians, or global icons. It also belongs to the quiet achievers who change lives without ever making headlines. But beyond the glamour and flash bulbs was a 75-year-old Anke Gowda from Karnataka. Dubbed as the Pushtak Man, Anke Gowda is a former bus conductor who turned his love for books into a movement for knowledge. Gowda founded Pushtak Mani in Karnataka's Mandya. It is now recognized as the world's largest free access library, housing more than 2 million books across over 20 languages. Another extraordinary story was that of K. Pazanivel from Puducherry. He was awarded the Padma Shri for keeping the ancient Tamil martial art of Silambam alive. From a small coastal village to the national stage, Pazanivel dedicated his life to preserving a tradition that is both a sport and a cultural legacy. Forty-seven people are dead after a devastating bomb attack near a railway station in Pakistan's restive Balochistan province. The blast is the latest in a string of deadly attacks that continue to challenge Islamabad's authority in that region. And it raises a difficult question for Pakistan's military leadership. Is Balochistan slipping farther out of control?
2: The devastating reality of this crisis exploded near the Quetta railway station, where a massive blast ripped through a crowd of passengers and security personnel, leaving over 45 people dead and dozens injured. The Baloch Liberation Army claimed responsibility for the carnage, asserting that 82 Pakistani soldiers were killed in the targeted strike. This lethal operation highlights a monumental intelligence breakdown that has left the civilian population completely defenseless.
1: After going outside following the blast, we saw chaos everywhere. A crying mother was searching for her son, but he had already reached the hospital. On the other side, vehicles were engulfed in intense fire. Screams for help were coming from the train compartments ahead.
3: When I came out of the room, I saw that the house's gate was destroyed. A goat had been tied to the gate and it had fallen down due to the blast. It was a very powerful explosion. When I looked outside, there was fire and smoke everywhere.
2: The blast occurred while the train was traveling through Chaman Patak station in Quetta. The train travels from Quetta to Peshawar, a route where security forces are usually stationed. It is not the first time that the BLA has targeted trains in Balochistan. Militants hijacked a train and took a number of passengers hostage while en route to Peshawar in March 2025. The explosion killed over 30 people and injured more than 100 others. There have been numerous such attacks by the BLA. For years, Islamabad treated Baloch dissent as a small law and order problem. Field Marshal Asim Munir dismissed the movement as marginal. He said about 1,500 militants could not alter the nation's course. Now, his words echo back at him. Munir is now facing fierce domestic condemnation inside Pakistan for ignoring his own burning country, for focusing his attention on courting the Trump administration instead of addressing the spiraling security vacuum at home. The roots of this unstoppable violence lie in decades of deep systemic deprivation as the Baloch people watched the state extract immense wealth from their resource-rich land while leaving the locals in absolute poverty. To make matters worse, Islamabad continues to blindly oblige Beijing by forcing through controversial China-Pakistan economic corridor projects, which locals view as outright corporate colonization that steals their birthright. By prioritizing foreign masters and ignoring local grievances, the Pakistani establishment has pushed an entire population to the brink, leaving the state with no viable way to regain control. Bureau Report, WION. World is One.
0: Let's talk business now. The petro yuan is gaining traction slowly but surely rising. The US dollar has dominated global oil trade for decades, but that dominance is being quietly challenged. Industry estimates suggest oil trade settled in yuan is still in single digits percentage-wise. But the trend is clear. It is growing. Here's why this matters. China is the world's largest oil importer. About a quarter of all global oil imports flows into China. That gives Beijing enormous leverage. Russia is now a major driver of this shift. After Western sanctions cut Moscow off from dollar transactions, Russian energy exports revenues nearly doubled in March alone. Russia has few alternatives. It is settling more and more energy in yuan. Saudi Arabia is also moving. The kingdom is increasingly using the renminbi for bilateral trade with China. That is significant. The petrodollar system was built on a Saudi-US foundation and cracks are showing in that trade. China's cross-border payment system, CIPS, is seeing a surge in usage. It is Beijing's answer to SWIFT, and now more countries are connecting to it. But there was one big problem with holding yuan. What do you do with excess renminbi? You cannot easily park it in safe assets, not without touching dollars. Beijing has an answer for that too.

0: Last year, the Shanghai Gold Exchange launched its first offshore gold delivery vault in Hong Kong. Foreign holders can now convert surplus yuan directly into gold. No dollars needed, and that makes the yuan far safer and more attractive to hold and use. However, the dollar remains dominant, but the infrastructure for a yuan-based oil trade system is being built piece by piece, vault by vault, pipeline by pipeline. Bangladesh's capital, Dhaka, has introduced its first AI-powered traffic enforcement system as authorities try to tackle one of the world's worst traffic jams. The new system uses traffic cameras linked to intelligence software to automatically detect traffic violations across the city.
1: CCTV cameras had already been installed at many points in Dhaka, and we thought that if we installed more advanced cameras connected to an AI-based system, we would be able to move this initiative forward. With that idea in mind, we started this initiative. We have already installed AI-based cameras at many intersections across Dhaka.
0: Dhaka's roads are known for chaotic congestion, with buses, cars, motorcycles, and rickshaws often ignoring traffic signals and road rules. Police say the AI system has already started changing driver behavior, with many motorists now following traffic rules more carefully to avoid automated fines. The software can detect offenses, including signal violations, lane changes, and illegal parking, while officials say over 300 vehicles have already been prosecuted.
1: This is just the beginning, but already we have gathered a large amount of information and footage of violations, and we are analyzing them. Based on the analyzed data, we are preparing prosecutions.
0: Inside the Dhaka police headquarters, human operators review the AI-flagged violations through live camera feeds before action is taken. Authorities say the system recorded nearly 800 traffic violations in a single day, although only the most serious offenders are currently being fined. Officials admit there's still challenges, including blurred number plates and the difficulty of tracking Dhaka's large fleet of pedal rickshaws. A cosmic calamity has been hiding in plain sight. Deep inside the Milky Way, astronomers have uncovered the remains of a galaxy that was torn apart billions of years ago. Now scientists are piecing together one of the most dramatic acts of galactic cannibalism ever discovered.

0: Deep space is not a sanctuary of peace. It is a violent arena where giant galactic structures hunt, collide, and destroy. For eons, our own galaxy appeared stable and serene, a perfect spiral holding our solar system. But beneath the glittering facade lies a dark history of absolute destruction. The Milky Way galaxy is vast. It is about 100,000 light years and contains anywhere between 100 billion and 400 billion stars. Researchers say that an unusual collection of stars may represent the leftovers of a dwarf galaxy that the Milky Way devoured about 10 billion years ago. Astronomers have dubbed the ancient galaxy Loki after the Norse god of mischief. According to a study published in the journal Monthly Notices of the Royal Astronomical Society, astronomers have now zeroed in on a cluster of metal-lacking stars detected oddly close to the galactic disk. Billions of years ago, Loki was a separate galaxy traveling through the cosmos, but it drifted too close to a growing Milky Way, and then gravity took over. What followed was a slow-motion collision lasting millions of years. The Milky Way's immense gravitational pull ripped Loki apart. Its stars were scattered across space. Its structure was destroyed. Its identity vanished. Galaxies do not simply form and remain unchanged. They grow through mergers, collisions, and cosmic consumption. Our own galaxy is the product of countless such encounters. Now researchers would be looking deeper into that to find traces of other such forgotten galaxies. The report Beyond World is One.
1: The Lionel Messi statue in India's Kolkata was seen swaying in windy conditions on Monday, sparking panic among residents in the Lake Town area of the city. Now, the 70-foot statue was erected in December last year to mark the Argentinian World Cup winning captain's visit to India. But just a few months after its inauguration, it is already causing problems. Panic briefly gripped a busy stretch of Kolkata's Lake Town area on Monday as locals noticed the towering statue swaying in the wind. It was evident by a post shared by an entrepreneur in Kolkata that prompted officials from the Public Works Department to arrive at the location and inspect the statue. Police informed the PWD after complaints from locals, and PWD engineers inspected the structure and subsequently did repair work. Officials say loose screws in the primary framework had come off. The PWD now says that the immediate problem has been resolved and the situation will continue to be monitored. The statue was unveiled by Messi, albeit remotely, during his visit to Kolkata in December. It was projected as a tribute to the legendary footballer as well as a football culture in West Bengal. The statue has been the subject of public scrutiny in the past, with many saying that the statue does not bear much resemblance to Messi. That's the latest at this hour. Thank you for watching. This is We on Wild as One. I'm Eric Njoka. Goodbye.
2: Get the latest update. Breaking news. Credible, clear, continuous. Experts across aisles. Diverse voices, one platform. Beyond World is One. From the bustling trading floors of Wall Street to the vibrant exchanges of Asian stock markets, WEON breaks it down for you to make sense of what's happening. As we reveal the key factors behind events, strategic battles, and the game-changing business decisions that shape the world. We bring you all of this and more on World Business Watch. Where darkness hides behind every corner. Where the truth is stranger than fiction. A show that dives deep into the stories which shock and mystify. The victims, the accused, and the sinister plot. Prime Crime is your front row seat to darkness.
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3: 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WEON World is One. From the bustling trading floors of Wall Street to the vibrant exchanges of Asian stock markets, WEON breaks it down for you to make sense of what's happening. As we reveal the key factors behind events, strategic battles, and the game-changing business decisions that shape the world. We bring you all of this and more on World Business Watch.
5: Where darkness hides behind every corner. Where the truth is stranger than fiction. A show that dives deep into the stories which shock and mystify the victims, the accused, and the sinister plot. 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

0: Hello and a very warm welcome. You're watching Beyond World is One. I'm Adhya Chinecha. Let's start the show by looking at the headlines first. CENTCOM says U.S. forces carry out self-defense strikes in southern Iran, targeting missile launch sites and boats attempting to lay mines, saying the attacks are aimed at protecting American troops from Iranian threats.
1: In Operation Epic Fury, we lost 13 wonderful souls, wonderful special people. These incredible men and women gave their lives to ensure that the world's number one state sponsor of terror will never have a nuclear weapon.
0: U.S. President Donald Trump honors fallen American troops, paying tribute to the 13 service members killed in Operation Epic Fury, while vowing that Iran would never have a nuclear weapon. Iran's top official Ibrahim Azizi says Tehran's sovereignty over Strait of Hormuz is non-negotiable in any peace deal with the U.S., adding the key waterway would not be discussed like Tehran's nuclear program.

Russia vows more strikes on Kyiv after launching major drone and missile attacks over the weekend. 4 people. The barrage included Oreshnik hypersonic missile after Ukrainian strike in occupied Luhansk.

Heavy fighting between Congolese troops and Rwanda-backed M23 militia intensifies in eastern DRC near the center of a worsening Ebola outbreak, where the disease has killed more than 200 people and triggered a global health alert. Bolivian President Rodrigo Paz pledges to halve his salary in a bid to calm weeks of anti-government protests, but demonstrators continue demanding his resignation as clashes with police persist in La Paz.

The US military has carried out strikes in southern Iran, and what a spokesman for the military said were acts of self-defense. And in a statement, Tim Hawkins of the US Central Command said the strikes hit missile sites as well as boats trying to lay mines. There was no announcement of any change in the temporary ceasefire between the US and Iran, which went into effect on April 8th. Semi-official Iranian media reported that explosions were heard in Bandar Abbas near the Strait of Hormuz. Iran's main news agency said that the situation in Bandar Abbas was under control and that there was no cause for concern. Earlier on Monday, Iran said an agreement to end the war was not imminent after President Donald Trump raised and then lowered expectations that a deal may be close. Also, Trump demanded a resolution to enriched uranium inside Iran, a key sticking point in the ongoing negotiations to end the war. Well, Trump said on his Truth Social network that the material will either be immediately turned over to the United States to be brought home and destroyed, or preferably in conjunction and coordination with the Islamic Republic of Iran, destroyed in place or at another acceptable location, with the Atomic Energy Commission or its equivalent being witness to this process and event.

0: To give us more details, our correspondent Susan Tehrani has sent us this report from New York. Take a look.
1: As talks between the U.S. and Iran continue, President Trump may be signaling the biggest sticking point in the negotiations, and that may be what will happen to Iran's enriched uranium stockpile. In a Truth Social post, Trump said that the material would either be handed over to the United States or be destroyed or eliminated under international supervision inside Iran or at another location. Trump referred to the uranium as quote-unquote nuclear dust and said that the process would be witnessed by Iran's atomic energy institutions and authorities, suggesting the administration is trying to frame the proposal as both verifiable and diplomatic at the same time. The comments offer one of the clearest indications, perhaps, that negotiations are now centered on limiting Iran's nuclear capabilities in exchange for a broader de-escalation deal. Now, whether Tehran would actually agree to surrender or destroy its enriched uranium remains one of the toughest unresolved issues in the talks, for now at least. Susan Tehrani reporting from New York for We On World is One.
0: The war in Ukraine has entered a more dangerous phase. Russia used one of the most destructive weapons from its arsenal. The nuclear-capable Oreshnik has left a trail of destruction. Moscow says the attack was in retaliation to the Ukrainian attack on a school in Russian-controlled town of Starobinsk. At such a crucial moment, UK and

0: is the horror unleashed by Russia. Entire apartments reduced to rubble. Ukraine says overnight on May 24th, Russia launched 90 missiles and 600 drones in an attack that lasted several hours, making the attack one of the largest in the last 1 year. This is not routine escalation. Ukraine struck targets inside Russia. Moscow answered with a barrage that included Oreshnik, a multi-warhead ballistic missile built to pierce defenses. The Oreshnik is not a small weapon. Multiple warheads complicate missile defenses. Fragments rain across multiple sites. The Oreshnik is believed to travel at speeds exceeding Mach 10, or nearly 12,000 kilometers per hour, drastically reducing the reaction time available to defending forces. Russia says that this is Starobilsk Professional College in eastern Ukraine under Russian control, which was deliberately targeted by Kyiv. According to Russia, 21 students were killed in the strike. Ukraine has denied targeting civilians, insisting that it had hit a Russian drone unit stationed in the area. Dmitry Medvedev, deputy chairman of Russia's Security Council, vows that Russian forces should strike Ukraine again with same ferocity for targeting innocent civilians. At the same time, NATO governments argue behind closed doors. A plan to ramp up military aid to Ukraine has hit resistance. Britain and France rejected a proposal to increase deliveries now. Their calculus is political and strategic. Leaders weigh escalation risks, domestic fatigue, and alliance cohesion. Allies fear wider war if support is ramped too fast. Ukraine fears a pause will cost lives and territory. None of this means the alliance is abandoning Ukraine, but it does suggest that the conflict is becoming more complex, more expensive, and potentially more unpredictable. On the battlefield, both sides are reaching for more dangerous weapons, and when stronger weapons meet growing political uncertainty, the risks of miscalculation only increase. Bureau Report, Beyond, World is One.
1: This political crisis is deepening, with protests, roadblocks and supply shortages now putting heavy pressure on President Rodrigo Paz just months after taking office. Well, in a dramatic move aimed at calming public anger, Paz has now announced that he and his cabinet ministers will take a 50% pay cut. A country under pressure and a president trying to hold the line, well, Bolivian President Rodrigo Paz says he will slash his salary and the salaries of cabinet ministers by half as nationwide unrest continues to grow. During an address in the constitutional capital, Sucre, Paz said that the move was meant to show the government's commitment to the country during a difficult economic period.
2: I would like to inform you that this president, together with his ministers, has taken the decision, as part of their commitment to the country, to reduce their salaries by 50%, thereby demonstrating that Bolivia has a president and ministers who are fully committed to this cause.
1: The announcement comes as Bolivia is now witnessing weeks-long protests and highway blockades. Demonstrations have disrupted supply chains and triggered shortages of food, fuel and medicine in major cities including La Paz and El Alto. Hospitals and markets are also reportedly struggling with limited supplies. Protesters are demanding that the government roll back austerity measures and take urgent actions over rising living costs. The anger, however, goes beyond the economy. But some groups are demanding hikes, while others are protesting against contaminated fuel that allegedly damaged thousands of vehicles. And with one call, the demands are openly being raised for President Paz's resignation.
3: We put up with the blockades. Is it easy? A lot of people are struggling and looking for cheap food, and there's nothing cheap. This president hasn't been able to think about the people. He only thinks about his politicians, about those close to him. A lot of people are suffering because of his decrees, which only consider him and his government. I think he should go.
4: We're all suffering, especially in La Paz. We're standing in line to fill up on gas, without sleeping. Sometimes we're filling up jerry cans. I think the authorities need to take action because the people are suffering.
1: FARC came to power just 6 months ago after the collapse of support for Bolivia's long-dominant mass political movement, which governed the country for nearly two decades. During the election campaign, FARC positioned himself as a moderate outsider, promising stability and reform. Despite mounting pressure, FARC continues to defend spending cuts and reductions in fuel subsidies, arguing they are vital to rescue Bolivia's struggling economy. The World Health Organization has issued a fresh warning saying that the Ebola outbreak spreading through parts of Africa is moving faster than response teams can contain it. Well, the WHO chief says delayed detection, armed conflict, and lack of approved vaccines are now complicating efforts to stop the deadly virus. The World Health Organization says the Ebola outbreak in the Democratic Republic of Congo and neighboring Uganda is becoming increasingly difficult to control. Well, the WHO chief warned that health responders are now playing catch-up against what he described as a fast-moving epidemic. Well, according to the WHO, the delayed detection of cases allowed the virus to spread before authorities could fully respond. And the outbreak has already led to around 220 suspected deaths in the DR Congo. The crisis is centered in eastern DR Congo's Ituri and North Kivu regions. They are the areas that are already affected by armed violence and deep mistrust of outside authorities. Well, the WHO chief said the security situation is making emergency operations extremely challenging, especially in communities where resistance to health measures remains high. Well, the chief is reportedly expected to travel to the DR Congo along with other emergency response officials to assess the situation on the ground. Adding to the concern is the fact that the outbreak involves the Bundibugyo strain of Ebola. It is a variant for which there are currently no approved vaccines or treatments. Uganda has also confirmed new Ebola cases, raising fears that the virus could spread further across borders. Moving on now, the death toll in the train blast in Pakistan's Quetta rises to 47. The incident occurred on Sunday, and officials say a suicide car bomb was used to hit a shuttle train carrying Pakistani security personnel and their families in Balochistan. Well, authorities say the blast occurred after an explosives-laden vehicle rammed into one of the train's carriages, triggering a massive blast. The impact derailed parts of the train, shattered windows, and damaged over a dozen vehicles parked along the nearby road. Reports suggest nearby buildings were also damaged in the massive blast as the train came to a halt just a few meters away from the affected structures.
5: Our entire house has been destroyed. Our home was located on Chaman Fatak, as you can see. Front of you. The cars parked outside our house were completely burned, and the house has been badly damaged. Several family members were also seriously injured and are currently being treated in the hospital.
1: The Balochistan Liberation Army separatist group has claimed responsibility for the attack. The BLA has also revealed the identity of the attacker of the Quetta train blast, and according to the group, the attack was carried out by Bilal Shehwani Alai Sen, a member and commander of the group's suicide unit called the Majid Brigade. Pakistan's railway ministry has reportedly said the shuttle train was carrying passengers from Quetta's cantonment area to connect with the Jafar Express route. The blast occurred while the train was travelling through Chaman Phatak station in Quetta. The train was travelling from Quetta to Peshawar, a route where security forces are usually stationed. The same corridor is also used by the long-distance Jafar Express train, which was hijacked and whose passengers were taken hostage by the BLA in March last year. The fun gondola ride turned into a mid-air scare for over 300 tourists in Jammu and Kashmir. A major technical snag hit the ropeway, forcing all cabins to abruptly halt. Union Home Minister Amit Shah has lauded the disaster response teams for executing the almost six-hour-long rescue operation. According to officials, the snag developed during routine operations. Authorities immediately put a halt to the gondola service as a precautionary measure to ensure passenger safety. Tourists in 55 cabins of Gulmarg gondola were rescued after an arduous 6 hours of operation.
6: The operation is completed. All the tourists have been safely evacuated, even those who were physically not fit. 45 of them were brought down on stretchers. 320 people who were stranded due to the incident have been safely rescued.
1: No casualties have been reported in the incident. Well, the major multi-agency rescue operation, which also involved the Indian Army, was launched soon after the system malfunctioned at around noon on Monday. Well, according to officials, the evacuation from some cabins took longer as these were hovering at a height of nearly 500 feet above the ground. Heavy rains in the area also hampered the rescue operation. Jammu and Kashmir's Chief Minister Omar Abdullah assured people that the government had the situation in control and that there was no need to panic. The Gulmarg gondola is among the most popular tourist attractions in Kashmir, drawing thousands of visitors annually. However, authorities say it will remain temporarily suspended until a thorough inspection and technical assessment is completed to ensure the safe resumption of operations. The cable car had also been temporarily suspended in January last year because of technical issues. Meanwhile, in June 2017, the Gulmarg gondola had witnessed an accident where 7 people were killed after a tree uprooted by strong winds struck a cabin, causing it to crash to the ground. U.S. Secretary of State Marco Rubio is on a 4-day India visit. During the third day of his trip, he visited some of India's iconic monuments like the Taj Mahal in Agra and the Amer Fort in Jaipur. Take a look at these visuals.

Well, on to some sports stories now. Four-time champ Iga Swiatek and world number two Elena Rybakina have cruised into the second round of the French Open in sweltering conditions, while Swiatek made light work of Australian teenager Emerson Jones. Rybakina cruised past Slovenia's Veronika Erjavec in straight sets. While playing her first Grand Slam under Rafael Nadal's former coach Francisco Roig, Swiatek looked in complete control right from the start. The Pole is aiming to reclaim the title.

title she won 3 years in a row from 2022 to 2024 before losing to Aryna Sabalenka in the semi-finals last year. The third seed and one of the favourites of the title hardly broke a sweat as she raced through the opening set 6-1. The former world number one did not let the momentum slip second set. Although Jones did show glimpses of fight, she could not match the Pole's relentless aggression as Swiatek wrapped up the match 6-1, 6-2 in just 60 minutes. Up next for the six-time Grand Slam champion is Czech Republic's Sara Bielik. World number two Rybakina also wasted little time in dismissing Slovenian Veronika Arevets in Šišak, needed just 74 minutes to seal her passage through the round of 128 with a 6-2, 6-2 victory. The scoreline may look comfortable, but the opening stages were more competitive than they appeared. Arevets held game points in each of the first five games, but Rybakina rose to the occasions, saving all four break points she faced. The second set, however, was far more straightforward as Rybakina powered away into the next round. An interesting trend is taking over Malayalam cinema. Cinegoers seem to be loving the sequel wave with Mohanlal's Dushyant 3 emerging as the third Malayalam film of 2026 to cross the 100 crore rupees mark globally. The third installment of Drishyam continues its winning streak at the ticket windows after scoring the second biggest opening for a Malayalam film. It has broken a new record. The Mohanlal starrer has become the third Malayalam film of the year to cross the rupee 100 crore mark at the global box office. Interestingly, the other two on the list, Aadu 3 and Vazha 2, are all sequels. While the crime thriller has grossed over 112 crore rupees at the ticket windows, it has also scored Mohanlal his fifth century at the worldwide box office. Directed by Jeetu Joseph, the movie released in theatres on May 21st, for those unaware, well, the first film of the Drishyam franchise released in 2013. At the heart of the story is George Kutty, played by Mohanlal. But his life takes a dramatic turn and picks on 4.5 years after the events of the previous film. Hong Kong's iconic Cheung Chau Bun Festival has once again drawn massive crowds to celebrate a century-old tradition rooted in prayers for peace, safety and blessings. We leave you with this visual. Thank you so much for watching Beyond World is One. Stay tuned. News and updates will continue on the other side.

0: Everyone was really nervous. My goal was to reach the top faster than everyone else, and I managed to do it, so I'm thrilled. On top of that, this is my third consecutive win, which makes it even more meaningful.
1: Winning the championship for the 11th time feels pretty special. I was feeling a bit tired at the start, maybe because I had been waiting for so long, and I made a small mistake early on. Luckily, I was able to recover and catch up, securing enough 9-point buns to win.

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0: Credible, clear, continuous. Experts across aisles. Diverse voices, one platform. Beyond World is one. From the bustling trading floors of Wall Street to the vibrant exchanges of Asian stock markets, WEON breaks it down for you to make sense of what's happening. As we reveal the key factors behind events, strategic battles, and the game-changing business decisions that shape the world. We bring you all of this and more on World Business Watch.

0: where darkness hides behind every corner. Where the truth is stranger than fiction. A show that dives deep into the stories which shock and mystify. The victims, the accused, and the sinister plot. Prime Crime is your front row seat to darkness.
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0: Hello and a very warm welcome. You're watching Beyond World This One. I'm Adhya Chinecha. Let's start the show by looking at the headlines first. CENTCOM says U.S. forces carry out self-defense strikes in southern Iran, targeting missile launch sites and boats attempting to lay mines, saying the attacks are aimed at protecting American troops from Iranian threats.
1: In Operation Epic Fury, we lost 13 wonderful souls, wonderful special people. These incredible men and women gave their lives to ensure that the world's number one state sponsor of terror will never have a nuclear weapon.
0: U.S. President Donald Trump honors fallen American troops, paying tribute to the 13 service members killed in Operation Epic Fury, while vowing that Iran would never have a nuclear weapon. Iran's top official Ibrahim Azizi says that Iran's sovereignty over Strait of Hormuz is negotiable in any peace deal with the U.S., adding the key waterway would not be discussed like Tehran's nuclear program.

Israeli forces intensify strikes across southern and eastern Lebanon, targeting multiple towns, villages and areas near Tyre, as PM Netanyahu says offensive aims to crush Hezbollah. At least 3 people killed in attacks.

Russia vows more strikes on Kyiv after launching major drone and missile attacks over the weekend that killed four people. The barrage included Oreshnik hypersonic missile after Ukrainian strike in occupied Luhansk.

Heavy fighting between Congolese troops and Rwanda-backed M23 militia intensifies in eastern DRC near the center of a worsening Ebola outbreak, where the disease has killed more than 200 people and triggered a global health alert. Bolivian President Rodrigo Paz pledges to halve his salary in a bid to calm weeks of anti-government protests, but demonstrators continue demanding his resignation as clashes with police persist in La Paz.

The US military has carried out strikes in southern Iran, and what a spokesman for the military said were acts of self-defense. And in a statement, Tim Hawkins of the US Central Command said the strikes hit missile sites as well as boats trying to lay mines. There was no announcement of any change in the temporary ceasefire between the US and Iran, which went into effect on April 8th. Semi-official Iranian media reported that explosions were heard in Bandar near the Strait of Hormuz. Iran's main news agency said that the situation in Bandar Abbas was under control and that there was no cause for concern. Earlier on Monday, an agreement to end the war was not imminent after President Donald Trump raised and then lowered expectations that a deal may be close. Also, Trump demanded a resolution to enrich uranium inside Iran, a key sticking point in the ongoing negotiations to end the war. But Trump said on his Truth Social network that the material will either be immediately turned over to the United States to be brought home and destroyed, or preferably in conjunction and coordination with the Islamic Republic of Iran, destroyed in place or at another acceptable location with the Atomic Energy Commission or its equivalent being witness to this process and event.

0: give us more details, our correspondent Susan Tehrani has sent us this report from New York. Take a look.
1: As talks between the U.S. and Iran continue, President Trump may be signaling the biggest sticking point in the negotiations, and that may be what will happen to Iran's enriched uranium stockpile. In a Truth Social post, Trump said that the material would either be handed over to the United States or be destroyed or eliminated under international supervision inside Iran or at another location. Trump referred to the uranium as quote-unquote nuclear dust and said that the process would be witnessed by Iran's atomic energy institutions and authorities, suggesting the administration is trying to frame the proposal as both verifiable and diplomatic at the same time. The comments offer one of the clearest indications, perhaps, that negotiations are now centered on limiting Iran's nuclear capabilities in exchange for a broader de-escalation deal. Now, whether Tehran would actually agree to surrender or destroy its enriched uranium remains one of the toughest unresolved issues in the talks, for now at least. Susan Tehrani reporting from New York for We On World is One.
0: The war in Ukraine has entered a more dangerous phase. Russia used one of the most destructive weapons from its arsenal. The nuclear capable Oreshnik has left a trail of destruction. Moscow says the attack was in retaliation to the Ukrainian attack on a school in Russian controlled town of Starobinsk. At such a crucial moment, UK and France have rejected the NATO plan to increase military aid to Ukraine. Our next report gets you the details. Take a look.

0: This is the horror unleashed by Russia. Entire apartments reduced to rubble. Ukraine says over May 24th, Russia launched 90 missiles and 600 drones in an attack that lasted several hours, making the attack one of the largest in the last 1 year. This is not routine escalation. Ukraine struck targets inside Russia. Moscow answered with a barrage that included Oreshnik, a multi-warhead ballistic missile built to pierce defenses. The Oreshnik is a small weapon. Multiple warheads complicate missile defenses. Fragments rain across multiple sites. The Oreshnik is believed to travel at speeds exceeding Mach 10, or nearly 12,000 kilometers per hour, drastically reducing the reaction time available to defending forces. Russia says that this is Starobilsk Professional College in eastern Ukraine under Russian control, which was deliberately targeted by Kyiv. According to Russia, 21 students were killed in the strike. Ukraine has denied targeting civilians, insisting that it had hit a Russian drone unit stationed in the area. Dmitry Medvedev, deputy chairman of Russia's Security Council, vows that Russian forces should strike Ukraine again with same ferocity for targeting innocent civilians. At the same time, NATO governments argue behind closed doors. A plan to ramp up military aid to Ukraine has hit resistance. Britain and France rejected a proposal to increase deliveries now. Their calculus is political and strategic. Leaders weigh escalation risks, domestic fatigue, and alliance cohesion. Allies fear a wider war if support is ramped too fast. Ukraine fears a pause will cost lives and territory. None of this means the alliance is abandoning Ukraine. But it does suggest that the conflict is becoming more complex, more expensive, and potentially more unpredictable. On the battlefield, both sides are reaching for more dangerous weapons. And when stronger weapons meet growing political uncertainty, the risks of miscalculation only increase. Bureau Report, Beyond, World is One.
1: Bolivia's political crisis is deepening, with protests, roadblocks and supply shortages now putting heavy pressure on President Rodrigo Paz just months after taking office. Well, in a dramatic move aimed at calming public anger, Paz has now announced that he and his cabinet ministers will take a 50% pay cut. A country under pressure and a president trying to hold the line, well, Bolivian President Rodrigo Paz says he will slash his salary and the salaries of cabinet ministers by half as nationwide unrest continues to grow. During an address in the constitutional capital, Sucre said that the move was meant to show the government's commitment to the country during a difficult economic period.
2: I would like to inform you that this president, together with his ministers, has taken the decision, as part of their commitment to the country, to reduce their salaries by 50%, thereby demonstrating that Bolivia has a president and ministers who are fully committed to this cause.
1: The announcement comes as Bolivia is now witnessing weeks-long protests and highway blockades. Demonstrations have disrupted supply chains and triggered shortages of food, fuel and medicine in major cities including La Paz and El Alto. Hospitals and markets are also reportedly struggling with limited supplies. Protesters are demanding that the government roll back austerity measures and take urgent actions over rising living costs. The anger, however, goes beyond the economy. But some groups are demanding

0: wage hikes while others are protesting against contaminated fuel that allegedly damaged thousands of vehicles. And with one call, the demands are openly being raised for President Paz's resignation.
1: We put up with the blockades. Is it easy? A lot of people are struggling and looking for cheap food, and there's nothing cheap. This president hasn't been able to think about the people. He only thinks about his politicians, about those close to him. A lot of people are suffering because of his decrees, which only consider him and his government. I think he should go.
2: We're all suffering, especially in La Paz. We're standing in line to fill up on gas without sleeping. Sometimes we're filling up jerry cans. I think the authorities need to take action because the people are suffering.
0: Paz came to power just 6 months ago after the collapse of support for Bolivia's long-dominant mass political movement, which governed the country for nearly two decades. During the election campaign, Paz positioned himself as a moderate outsider, promising stability and reform. Despite mounting pressure, Paz continues to defend spending cuts and reductions in fuel subsidies, arguing they are vital to rescue Bolivia's struggling economy. The World Health Organization has issued a fresh warning saying that the Ebola outbreak spreading through parts of Africa is moving faster than response teams can contain it. Well, the WHO chief says delayed detection, armed conflict, and lack of approved vaccines are now complicating efforts to stop the deadly virus. The World Health Organization says the Ebola outbreak in the Democratic Republic of Congo and neighboring Uganda is becoming increasingly difficult to control. The WHO chief warned that health responders are now playing catch-up against what he described as a fast-moving epidemic. Well, according to the WHO, the delayed detection of cases allowed the virus to spread before authorities could fully respond. And the outbreak has already led to around 220 suspected deaths in the DR Congo. The crisis is centered in eastern DR Congo's Ituri and North Kivu regions. They are the areas that are already affected by armed violence and deep mistrust of outside authorities. The WHO chief said the security situation is making emergency operations extremely challenging, especially in communities where resistance to health measures remains high. Well, the chief is reportedly expected to travel to the DR Congo along with other emergency officials to assess the situation on the ground. Adding to the concern is the fact that the outbreak involves the Bundibugyo strain of Ebola. It is a variant for which there are currently no approved vaccines or treatments. Uganda has also confirmed new Ebola cases, raising fears that the virus could spread further across borders. Moving on now, the death toll in the train blast in Pakistan's Quetta rises to 47. The incident occurred on Sunday, and officials say a suicide car bomb was used to hit a shuttle train carrying Pakistani security personnel and their families in Balochistan. Well, authorities say the blast occurred after an explosives-laden vehicle rammed into one of the train's carriages, triggering a massive blast. The impact derailed parts of the train, shattered windows, and damaged over a dozen vehicles parked along the nearby road. Reports suggest nearby buildings were also damaged in the massive blast as the train came to a halt just a few meters away from the affected structures.
3: Our entire house has been destroyed. Our home was located on Chaman Fatak, as you can see in front of you. The cars parked outside our house were completely burned, and the house has been badly damaged. Several family members were also seriously injured and are currently being treated in the hospital.
0: The Balochistan Liberation Army separatist group has claimed responsibility for the attack. The BLA has also revealed the identity of the attacker of the Quetta train blast, and according to the attack was carried out by Bilal Shehwani Alai Sen, a member and commander of the group's suicide unit called the Majid Brigade. Pakistan's Railway Ministry has reportedly said the shuttle train was carrying passengers from Quetta's cantonment area to connect with the Jafar Express route. The blast occurred while the train was travelling through Chaman Phatak station in Quetta. It was travelling from Quetta to Peshawar, a route where security forces are usually stationed. The same corridor is also used by the long-distance Jafar Express train, which was hijacked and whose passengers were taken hostage by the BLA in March last year. One gondola ride turned into a mid-air scare for over 300 tourists in Jammu and Kashmir. A major technical snag hit the way, forcing all cabins to abruptly halt. Union Home Minister Amit Shah has lauded the disaster response teams for executing the almost six-hour-long rescue operation. According to officials, the snag developed during routine operations. Authorities immediately put a halt to the gondola service as a precautionary measure to ensure passenger safety. Tourists in 55 cabins of Gulmarg Gondola were rescued after an arduous 6 hours of operation.
4: The operation is completed. All the tourists have been safely evacuated, even those who were physically not fit. 45 of them were brought down on stretchers. 320 people who were stranded due to the incident have been safely rescued.
0: No casualties have been reported in the incident. Well, the major multi-agency rescue operation, which also involved the Indian Army, was launched soon after the system malfunctioned at around noon on Monday. Well, according to officials, the evacuation from some cabins took longer, as these were hovering at a height of nearly 500 feet above the ground. Heavy rains in the area also hampered the rescue operation. Jammu and Kashmir's Chief Minister Omar Abdullah assured people that the government had the situation in control and that there was no need to panic. The Gulmarg Gondola is among the most popular tourist attractions in Kashmir, drawing thousands of visitors annually. However, authorities say it will remain temporarily suspended until a thorough inspection and technical assessment is completed to ensure safe resumption of operations. The cable car had also been temporarily suspended in January last year because of technical issues. Meanwhile, in June 2017, the Gulmarg Gondola had witnessed an accident where 7 people were killed after a tree uprooted by strong winds struck the cabin, causing it to crash to the ground. U.S. Secretary of State Marco Rubio is on a 4-day India visit. During the third day of his trip, he visited some of India's iconic monuments like the Taj Mahal in Agra and the Amer Fort in Jaipur. Take a look at these visuals.

Well, on to some sports stories now. Four-time champ Iga Swiatek and world number two Elena Rybakina have cruised into the second round of the French Open in sweltering conditions, while Swiatek made light work of Australian teenager Emerson Jones. Rybakina cruised past Slovenia's Veronika Erjavec in straight sets. While playing her first Grand Slam under Rafael Nadal's former coach Francisco Roig, Swiatek looked in complete control right from the start. The Pole is aiming to reclaim the title she won 3 years in a row from 2022 to 2024 before losing to Aryna Sabalenka in the semi-finals last year. The third seed and one of the favourites of the title hardly broke a sweat as she raced through the opening set 6-1. The former world number one did not

not let the momentum slip second set. Although Jones did show glimpses of fight, she could not match the Pole's relentless aggression as Swiatek wrapped up the match 6-1, 6-2 in just 60 minutes. Up next for the six-time Grand Slam champion is Czech Republic's Sara Bilic. World number two Rybakina also wasted little time in dismissing Slovenian Veronika Arevic in Shizak, needed just 74 minutes to seal her passage through the round of 128 with a 6-2, 6-2 victory. The scoreline may look comfortable, but the opening stages were more competitive than they appeared. Arevic held game points in each of the first five games, but Rybakina rose to the occasions, saving all four break points she faced. The second set, however, was far more straightforward as Rybakina powered away into the next round. An interesting trend is taking over Malayalam cinema. Cinegoers seem to be loving the sequel wave with Mohanlal's Thrishum 3, emerging as the third Malayalam film of 2026 to cross the 100 crore rupees mark globally. The third installment of Drishyam continues its winning streak at the ticket windows after scoring the second biggest opening for a Malayalam film. It has broken a new record. The Mohanlal starrer has become the third Malayalam film of the year to cross the rupee 100 crore mark at the global box office. Interestingly, the other two on the list, Aadu 3 and Wazha 2, are all sequels. While the crime thriller has grossed over 112 crore rupees at the ticket windows, it has also scored Mohanlal his fifth century at the worldwide box office. Directed by Jeetu Joseph, the movie released in theatres on May 21st, for those unaware, well, the first film of the Drishyam franchise released in 2013. At the heart of the story is George Kutty, Mohanlal. But his life takes a dramatic turn and picks on 4.5 years after the events of the previous film. Hong Kong's iconic Cheung Chau Bun Festival has once again drawn massive crowds to celebrate a century-old tradition rooted in prayers for peace, safety and blessings. We leave you with this visual. Thank you so much for watching Beyond World is One. Stay tuned. News and updates will continue on the other side.

0: Everyone was really nervous. My goal was to reach the top faster than everyone else, and I managed to do it, so I'm thrilled. On top of that, this is my third consecutive win, which makes it even more meaningful.
1: Winning the championship for the 11th time feels pretty special. I'm feeling a bit tired at the start, maybe because I had been waiting for so long, and I made a small mistake early on. Luckily, I was able to recover and catch up, securing enough 9-point buns to win. 追翻上去，咁啊～

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0: breaking news. 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Experts across aisles. Diverse voices, one platform. Eon World is one. From the bustling trading floors of Wall Street to the vibrant exchanges of Asian stock markets, Weon breaks it down for you to make sense of what's happening. As we reveal the key factors behind events, strategic battles, and the game-changing business decisions that shape the world. We bring you all of this and more on World Business Watch. Where darkness hides behind every corner. Where the truth is stranger than fiction. A show that dives deep into the stories which shock and mystify. The victims, the accused, and the sinister plot. Prime Crime is your front row seat to darkness.
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0: Welcome back. Thanks for staying with us. You're watching Beyond World is One. I'm Jyotsna Kumar. Let's begin with the headlines. CENTCOM says U.S. forces carry out self-defense strikes in southern Iran, targeting missile launch sites and boats attempting to lay mines, saying the attacks are aimed at protecting American troops from Iranian threats. Donald Trump says Iran should hand over its enriched uranium to the United States for destruction or eliminate it under international supervision, describes Iran's enriched uranium as nuclear dust in a Truth Social post.
1: In Operation Epic Fury, we lost 13 wonderful souls, wonderful special people. These incredible men and women gave their lives to ensure that the world's number one state sponsor of terror will never have a nuclear weapon.
0: U.S. President honors fallen American troops, paying tribute to the 13 service members killed in Operation Epic Fury, while vowing that Iran would never have a nuclear weapon. Iran's top official, Ebrahim Azizi, says that Iran's sovereignty over Strait of Hormuz is non-negotiable in any peace deal with the U.S., adding the key waterway would not be discussed like Iran's nuclear program. Israeli forces intensify strikes across southern and eastern Lebanon, targeting multiple towns, villages and areas near Tyre, as PM Netanyahu says offensive aims to crush Hezbollah. At least three people killed in attacks. Russia vows more strikes on Kyiv after launching major drone and missile attacks over a weekend that killed four people. The barrage included Reshnik hypersonic missile after Ukraine

0: Worsening Ebola outbreak, where the disease has killed more than 200 people and triggered a global health alert. Bolivian President Rodrigo Paz pledges to have his salary in a bid to calm weeks of anti-government protests, but demonstrators continue demanding his resignation as clashes with police persist in La Paz. U.S. benchmark oil prices tumble more than 5% to $91.3 a barrel despite fresh American strikes on Iran. While Brent crude is up about 1%, investors anticipated a reopening of the Strait of Hormuz as U.S. and Iran pursue talks in Doha. Now, the U.S. has carried out strikes in southern Iran, and what a spokesperson for the U.S. military has said that were acts of self-defense. In a statement, Tim Hawkins of the U.S. Central Command has said the strikes hit missile sites as well as boats trying to lay mines without giving any further details of the attacks. The strikes threatened an already fragile ceasefire that began on April 8th as the United States and Iran struggled to reach an accord to end a war that has rattled the global economy with a severe disruption of energy flows. Semi-official Iranian media reported that explosions were heard in Bandar Abbas city near the Strait of Hormuz. Iran's Mehr news agency has said that the situation in the city was under control and that there was no cause for concern. Earlier on Monday, Iran said an agreement to end the war was not imminent after U.S. President Donald Trump raised and then lowered expectations that a deal may be closed. Also, Trump demanded a resolution to enrich uranium inside Iran, a key sticking point in the ongoing negotiations to end the war. Trump, on his Truth Social network, said, and I'm quoting, "The material will be immediately turned over to the United States or to be brought home and destroyed, or preferably in conjunction and coordination with the Islamic Republic of Iran, destroyed in place or at another acceptable location, with the Atomic Energy Commission or its equivalent being witness to this process and event." It was not clear whether he meant this is part of an emerging accord with Iran. The Atomic Energy Commission that Trump cited was abolished in 1974, and its functions were divided between two successor bodies. Earlier Monday, Trump said it should be mandatory for Saudi Arabia and UAE, Qatar, Pakistan, Egypt, Turkey, Bahrain and Jordan to sign up to the Abraham Accords, which is a set of agreements brokered in 2020 with nations historically hostile to Israel as part of a peace deal with Iran. Now, Trump said he had spoken to the leaders of those countries on Saturday about efforts to end the war with Iran. Bahrain and the UAE have already signed the accords along with Morocco and Sudan. And to bring us more details, our correspondent Susan Tarani sent us a report from New York. Listen in.
1: The United States says its forces carried out strikes overnight against missile sites in southern Iran, marking another major escalation in the growing confrontation between Washington and Tehran. According to U.S. Central Command, American forces also targeted boats allegedly attempting to lay naval mines, with officials saying the operation was conducted in self-defense to protect U.S. troops and military assets in the region. The Pentagon has not yet released the details of the scale of the strikes or whether there were casualties, but the move comes amid fears the conflict could further disrupt shipping through the Strait of Hormuz and pull the region closer to a wider war.
0: The U.S.-Iran peace talks are at a delicate stage. While the needle is moving on several points of negotiation, there is a new dimension that American President Donald Trump has brought to the table. And Trump shared a long post on Truth Social. In one part of his statement, Trump says that once the war with Iran concludes, he wants more nations to recognize Israel and formally join the Abraham Accords. And this follows a telephonic conversation or exchange between Trump and the top leadership from Saudi Arabia.

0: the UAE, Pakistan, Turkey, Egypt, Jordan, and Bahrain. And a call took place on Saturday. Now, the list of countries he has named also includes Pakistan, which is one of the several countries brokering the talks between Washington and Tehran. But the talk of normalization puts Islamabad on a slippery slope. It was only in January this year that Pakistan had once again ruled out joining the Abraham Accords, and the country's foreign office had said then that its participation in the Trump-led Gaza peace board is separate from normalization with Israel, which the country rejected. Now, Pakistan does not recognize Israel as a sovereign entity, because of which the two countries do not have any diplomatic ties either. Islamabad has repeatedly maintained its stance that it will not normalize ties without a two-state solution with respect to Palestine. Saudi Arabia has also cited its stance on Palestinian sovereignty as a major hitch to normalization, and Pakistan echoes the same stance. That sentiment also reflects on ground among the local population of Pakistan. Thousands of Pakistanis have come out on the streets on several occasions in support of Gaza, when Israel was bombarding the Palestinian territory. Now, the pro-Palestine rallies have taken place across the country, from Islamabad to Karachi and Lahore. Well, more recently, Shia Muslims of the country stepped out to demonstrate against U.S. and Israel's strikes on Iran, which assassinated the late Supreme Leader Ali Khamenei. Pakistan has a sizable Shia population, making it one of the top three countries with about 10 to 15% Shia Muslims residing. The latest remark by Trump now puts the spotlight back on Pakistani leadership and the country's historical stance on Israel. The U.S. president, in his lengthy post, has also said that there will be one or two countries who will, I'm quoting here, have a reason not to sign the Abraham Accords, and that will be acceptable. But the question is, will Pakistan be an exception to Trump's diktat? And if not, can Asim Muneer and Shehbaz Sharif maintain Pakistan's stance to reject normalization with Israel, or will now that change?
1: Most favored nation crisis, in other words,
0: all right, in other news, the threat of a major toxic chemical tank explosion in Southern California has now been eliminated, but evacuation orders remain in place for nearly 50,000 residents in Orange County near Los Angeles. And authorities say that the crews are continuing to monitor the situation closely after a dangerous chemical leak triggered mass evacuations. Now, fire officials say the pressure inside damaged chemical tank has dropped significantly, easing fears of catastrophic explosion. The emergency began after crews detected a leak. Later discovered a crack in a tank containing 7,000 of methacrylate, a highly flammable chemical used in plastic manufacturing.
2: We have eliminated the threat of a bleve. Our members went into that zone again to validate what we were seeing and get those temperatures. The crack is there. We have verified that it's there, and the tank has released its pressure. Additionally to that, the temperature has been stabilized and actually reducing. It is currently 93 degrees, down from 100 degrees. That is incredibly positive news as we turn the corner on this incident and reduce those first two options and mitigate this incident.
0: The facility is owned by JKN Aerospace, which say that teams are working round the clock to contain the risk. And authorities say there is currently no active leak, and air monitoring shows no dangerous chemical release in nearby communities. Evacuation zones remain active across the Garden Grove area, located just a few miles from Disneyland.
3: We want to be clear that the evacuation zones are still in play. Please abide by those evacuation zones. Once again, we appreciate your support and the patience while we work through this incident together.
0: Now, federal environmental experts are also assisting at the site after early warnings that a possible explosion could trigger a chain reaction involving nearby tanks. And health officials say that exposure to methacrylate can irritate the skin, eyes, and respiratory system. Authorities say monitoring operations will continue until the area is declared fully safe.

0: Now, Russia has urged foreigners and diplomats to evacuate the Ukrainian capital of Kyiv, saying that it has planned to launch more strikes, including the decision-making centers in the city. In a statement, Russia's foreign ministry has said that the country's armed forces are starting to launch systematic strikes against Ukraine's military and industry facilities in Kyiv. It also added that the strikes would target both decision-making centers and command posts. Furthermore, Russia's Foreign Minister Sergei Lavrov has relayed the warnings to his U.S. counterpart Marco Rubio, and Lavrov urged Rubio to evacuate U.S. diplomats from Kyiv. In response, Ukraine has called Russia's threats as rhetoric, and Ukraine's foreign ministry has urged its allies to not give in to Russia's blackmail. European Union's envoy in Kyiv said that they are not going anywhere. And similarly, France's foreign ministry has said that they are used to Putin's threats, while adding that evacuation is out of the question. Meanwhile, Ukraine's president, Volodymyr Zelensky, has extended his wishes to the U.S. on Memorial Day. Zelensky also said that Ukraine expects new diplomatic engagements with the U.S. on ending the war with Russia.
1: Today is Memorial Day in America, a day of national respect for each and every person who defended America and freedom in uniform. Without the United States, there simply would have been no European freedom, and the 20th century proved this absolutely clearly. We expect new diplomatic engagements with envoys of the President of the United States, and we will also work more actively with American society at various levels, from Congress to civic leaders.
0: In the midst of all this, Belarus exiled opposition leader Svetlana Tsikhanouskaya has visited Kyiv on Monday. In a joint presser, the exiled opposition leader expressed her solidarity with the Ukrainians. She added that Belarusians support Ukraine's independence. Tsikhanouskaya has also lambasted reigning Belarus president Alexander Lukashenko.
2: We express our solidarity with the Ukrainian people who have for many years bravely withstood Russian aggression. I'm here to emphasize that the Belarusian people support Ukraine's independence, sovereignty, and territorial integrity. We recognize that the regime in Minsk has made Belarus an accomplice in this aggression.
0: Shifting a focus, Peter Merle, once a powerful figure in the British politics, now faces a long prison sentence. And Merle has pleaded guilty to embezzling more than £400,000, which is equivalent to $540,000, from the Scottish National Party. Peter Merle is the ex-husband of former First Minister of Scotland, Nicola Sturgeon, and the former head of Scotland's dissolved administration in Edinburgh, who quit as SNP leader and First Minister in February 2023. In April 2023, Merle was arrested after officers searched the home he shared with his then-wife Sturgeon near Glasgow as part of an investigation into the SNP's finances. Merle was a Scottish National Party's chief executive from 2001 to 2023. Merle, who was remanded into custody in the High Court in Edinburgh after his plea, admitted using party funds to buy a high-priced motorhome, two cars, including a Jaguar, and luxury goods, including Vermont watches and household items that included two toilet seats. A once prominent figure in the SNP, Merle's arrest had sent shockwaves through Scotland's ruling party. And Scotland's current First Minister, John Swinney, who was re-elected to his post following the SNP's victory in local elections in May, said he felt betrayed by Merle's actions. While Scotland's former First Minister Sturgeon was also arrested in 2023 over claims of mismanagement of SNP's finances. However, she was cleared in the probe in 2025. In the same year, she also announced that Merle and she have separated. Sturgeon stepped down as a lawmaker earlier this year, ending a near 30-year career as one of the independence movement's main figureheads.
3: Have chosen to stand up for the reputation and the integrity of Scotland. That the evidence I shall give.
4: That is, of course, the.
0: The World Health Organization chief is set to visit Democratic Republic of Congo amid Ebola outbreak, and WHO Director General has said the outbreak now includes more than 900 suspected cases and over 220 suspected deaths. Now, health authorities initially tested for a Zaire strain, but later discovered the cause is a much rarer Bundibugyo strain, allowing the virus to spread undetected for weeks. General Gerbesius has urged neighboring countries to act immediately to contain the outbreak. Meanwhile, the World Food Program's Italy Bureau chief warned that the outbreak and food insecurity are deeply linked.
4: There are health measures that suggest that people be contained in areas, but if these people are not receiving food assistance, they are not going to stay in the areas of containment, they are going to leave these areas, and they are going to look for food. They will have to go in the markets, and by passing through the markets, they can infect other people. Most of the agencies that are on the front lines have had budget cuts. So the first thing to do is to ensure that long-term financing is sustainable and is ensured for all agencies. In the absence of resources, we will have to prioritize. We won't be able to reach everyone.
5: On a un déficit en termes de ressources pour cette année.
0: Several aid agencies have flown tons of relief into Bunia to help the hardest hit towns of Bunia, Rambara and Bongbolu. But responders face deep community mistrust, and locals have burned down two of the three treatment centers established in those towns, and funding shortfalls are making the response harder. Experts say cuts to international aid last year weakened Eastern Congo's capacity to respond to the outbreaks. The resurgence of Ebola has also revived demand in Bukavu for locally made hand washing stations. Artisans there say orders from NGOs, businesses and residents have surged. Doctors welcome the renewed focus on hygiene, but caution that hand washing alone won't stop Ebola in crowded cities. In Bunia, teams of health workers in full protective gear are conducting dignified and safe burials to reduce transmission at the funerals.
6: To break this chain of transmission, we are implementing dignified and safe burials. What do these dignified and safe burials consist of? They consist, when someone has died, of the teams arriving and starting with decontamination of the body. Decontamination of the body, and they add all the other procedures to prevent infection, to prevent the population, the family from handling the body.
0: On the other hand, fighting between government forces and the Rwanda-backed M23 militia has intensified in eastern Congo. The rich region has suffered decades of armed conflict, and experts say renewed violence since 2021 had an intensified fighting since early 2025 complicates the public health response. Now, panic broke out in one of Tokyo's busiest luxury shopping districts after a man sprayed an unidentified substance inside a mall, leaving nearly 20 people feeling unwell. Now, the incident triggered emergency response in central Tokyo, with hazmat teams of ambulances and police rushing to the scene. Now, chaos unfolded in Tokyo's upscale Ginza district after an unknown substance was sprayed inside a luxury shopping complex. According to officials, the incident took place near an ATM on the ground floor of the mall, where a man allegedly released the substance, and authorities were alerted after the scare, and emergency crews quickly evacuated parts of the building as shoppers and workers complained of a strong smell. Visuals from the area show ambulances, fire engines and emergency responders lining the streets outside the mall. Several people were seen being taken away on stretchers as firefighters wearing protective hazmat suits carried out inspections inside the complex. Now, a cosmic calamity has been hiding in plain sight deep inside the Milky Way, and astronomers have uncovered the remains of a galaxy that was torn apart billions of years ago. Scientists are piecing together one of the most dramatic acts of galactic cannibalism ever discovered. Here's a report on it.

Deep space is not a sanctuary of it is a violent arena where giant galactic structures hunt, collide, and destroy. For eons, our own galaxy appeared stable and serene, a perfect spiral holding our solar system. But beneath the glittering

0: facade lies a dark history of absolute destruction. Our Milky Way galaxy is vast. It is about 100,000 light years and contains anywhere between 100 billion and 400 billion stars. Researchers say that an unusual collection of stars may represent the leftovers of a dwarf galaxy that the Milky Way devoured about 10 billion years ago. Astronomers have dubbed the ancient galaxy Loki after the Norse god of mischief. According to a study published in the journal Monthly Notices of the Astronomical Society, astronomers have now zeroed in on a cluster of metal-lacking stars detected oddly close to the galactic disk. Billions of years ago, Loki was a separate galaxy traveling through the cosmos, but it drifted too close to a growing Milky Way, and then gravity took over. What followed was a slow-motion collision lasting millions of years. The Milky Way's immense gravitational pull ripped Loki apart. Its stars were scattered across space. Its structure was destroyed. Its identity vanished. Galaxies do not simply form and remain unchanged. They grow through mergers, collisions, and cosmic consumption. Our own galaxy is the product of countless such encounters. Now, researchers would be looking deeper into the stars to find traces of other such forgotten galaxies. Bureau Report, Beyond World is One.
1: Global money supply is skyrocketing and there is no major crisis driving it. No financial meltdown, no pandemic-scale emergency. It is happening in ordinary times, and that is precisely what makes it extraordinary. But here is the real problem. Data on money supply is fragmented and hard to track, and most of it is scattered across dozens of central banks and institutions. Nobody is showing you the full picture, and when you piece it together, the picture is alarming, and central banks, governments, and markets are heading for an epic collision. Markets are betting on higher interest rates. Inflation is spiking again. That forces governments to confront a brutal reality, and that is that their debt is enormous, and rising rates mean interest costs are surging. Meanwhile, central banks feel compelled to sound hawkish, and that is to protect what little credibility they have left. But here is the contradiction. More than 70% of all financial transactions in the global system are not about growth. They are about refinancing, rolling over old debt, and keeping the machine running. Almost none of that money flows into the real economy. It circulates inside the financial system itself. So, again, why is money supply growing at warp speed? It is because without unprecedented liquidity, the entire refinancing machine seizes up. And even preventing a downturn requires flooding the system with money. And history is very clear on what comes next. Decades of empirical research and data point to one consistent outcome. Faster money supply growth almost always leads to higher inflation. Not sometimes, but almost always. And this comes when governments are drowning in debt and central banks are caught between credibility and collapse. And with that, we call a wrap to this bulletin. But don't go anywhere. News and updates will follow on the other side. Coming up, tensions are rising as U.S. hopes for a U.S.-Iran peace deal hangs in balance. And U.S. has now carried out fresh strikes in southern war. What this means for the region and how Tehran can respond, more details on the other side. Stay tuned.

0: WeOn asks what matters. The question the world wanted answered.
1: They're having a lot of racist comments coming from guys.

0: United States against Indian Americans. So this war that is the peace provides superior U.S. relationship. What's your take on that?
1: Look, I'm sure that there are people that have made comments online and other places, because every country in the world has stupid people. I'm sure there are stupid people here. There are stupid people in the United States that make dumb comments.
2: One question, one exchange, global reactions. When we on asks, the world follows. Get the Leon Edge.
3: Marco Rubio's maiden India visit. Straight from a NATO summit in Sweden. To recalibrate India-US relations. Energy trade cooperation in focus. Questions over Quad's momentum and strategic future. America first, but India forward. Can Rubio reset India-US strained ties?
2: Campaigns, elections, alliances, controversies, and power play. 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Is Race to Power, only on WeOn.
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4: 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Experts across aisles. Diverse voices, one platform. Beyond World is one.

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1: missiles
0: news.
1: And raise their...
0: Credible, clear, continuous. 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Diverse voices, one platform. Beyond World is one.

0: Welcome back. You're watching Beyond World is One. This is World DNA, the show that gets you ahead of the rest. I'm Shivan John.
1: And I'm George Snokuma. On World DNA today, the U.S. military says it has carried out fresh strikes on southern Iran, targeting missile sites and boats, allegedly attempting to lay naval mines. U.S. Central Command has called the operation an act of self-defense to protect American troops. Now, the strikes now threaten a fragile ceasefire as Washington and Tehran continue efforts to end the conflict. We'll get you all the details on that on the show.
0: Also on World DNA, Russia says that it will launch what it calls a series of systematic strikes on Ukrainian defense facilities in the capital, Kiev, and has warned foreign citizens to leave the capital. Moscow says the attacks are in retaliation for an alleged Ukrainian drone strike on a student dormitory, a claim that Kiev has already denied. We'll bring you the latest on that front. Let's start with the headlines first.
1: U.S. Secretary of State Marco Rubio is set to meet his counterparts from India, Japan and Australia in New Delhi to revive Quad Alliance amid concerns over China and questions about U.S. commitment following Trump's recent visit to Beijing.
0: CENTCOM says U.S. forces carry out self-defense strikes in southern Iran, targeting missile launch sites and boats, attempting to lay mines, saying the attacks are aimed at protecting American troops from Iranian threats.

0: Now, Donald Trump says Iran should hand over its enriched uranium to the United States for destruction or eliminate it under international supervision. He describes Iran's enriched uranium as nuclear dust in a Truth Social post.
1: Iranian President Masoud Pezeshkian orders the restoration of international internet access in Iran after months of restrictions imposed during anti-government protests starting earlier this year and following US and Israeli attacks.
0: China's leader Xi Jinping meets Pakistan's Prime Minister Shehbaz Sharif in Beijing as diplomatic efforts to formally end the war drag on. The high-level meeting follows Sharif's talks with Premier Li Qiang.

0: Israeli forces intensify strikes across southern and eastern Lebanon, targeting multiple towns, villages and areas near Tyre, as Prime Minister Netanyahu says offensive aims to crush Hezbollah. At least three people killed in the attacks.
1: Russia vows more strikes on Kyiv after launching major drone and missile attacks over a weekend that killed four people. The barrage included a Russian hypersonic missile after a Ukrainian strike in occupied Luhansk.
0: U.S. benchmark oil prices tumbled more than 5% to $91.3 a barrel, despite fresh American strikes on Iran. While Brent crude is up about 1%, investors anticipated a reopening of the Strait of Hormuz as U.S. and Iran pursued talks in Doha.

0: Now, the U.S. has carried out strikes in southern Iran, and what a spokesperson for the U.S. military said were acts of self-defense.
1: In a statement, Tim Hawkins of the U.S. Central Command said that the strikes hit missile sites as well as boats trying to lay mines without giving any further details of the attacks.
0: The strikes threatened an already fragile ceasefire that began on 8th of April as the United States and Iran to reach an accord to end the war. It has rattled the global economy with a severe disruption of energy flows.
1: A semi-official Iranian media reported that explosions were heard in Bandar Abbas city near the Strait of Hormuz. Iran's Mehr News Agency said that the situation in the city was under control and that there was no cause for concern.
0: On Monday, U.S. Secretary of State Marco Rubio suggested a deal could be reached within the day, but Iran's foreign ministry spokesperson Ismail Baghieh has said that while a conclusion has been reached on a large portion or proportion of the issues, it is incorrect to say that the signing of an agreement is imminent.
1: As talks are underway, Trump has demanded a resolution to enriched uranium inside Iran, a key sticking point. On his Truth Social network, Trump said that he expected Iran to hand over its enriched uranium to the United States to be destroyed or have it destroyed within Iran with an international witness. Now, earlier at the Memorial Day observance at Arlington National Cemetery, Trump paid tribute to the fallen U.S. service members and went on to say that Iran will never have a nuclear weapon.
2: These incredible men and women gave their lives to ensure that the world's number one state sponsor of terror will never have a nuclear weapon. Oh, and they won't. They will never have a nuclear weapon. I'm sure you know that.
1: All right, lots to discuss. For that, we're now being joined by Dr. Avner Cohen from Monterey, California, professor of nonproliferation and terrorism studies at Middlebury Institute. Dr. Cohen, speaking with you, thanks so much for joining us. What do these strikes mean for the ongoing situation, which has always been volatile ever since number of years now, of course.

0: but with a ceasefire still on, with a deal which seemed imminent, and now these strikes. Give me your assessment.
1: Well, my reading is that it reflects a number of things. One is that the ceasefire is very, very fragile, and local developments could easily disrupt this ceasefire. I believe that Central Command has its own authority to intervene, possibly even without full request for permission from the White House, from the U.S. itself, in certain cases. And when they see certain kind of activities, they call it self-defense, U.S. self-defense, they can take action. But I think the real meaning and why that permission was given is to signal that the ceasefire is fragile and the U.S. is still highly deployed and very fast could change the mode and could move into attack. So this is kind of example and reminder to the Iranians. This could change very, very fast.
2: And do you think that Iran will be responding to this? Do we see any likely move from Iran after this? Because Iran and media has said that there has been, everything's under control. But do you see Iran going back and defending?
1: Well, I think that Iran realized, and indeed a few days ago, Iranians were ready that the U.S. would attack them again. So there is no sense that even though agreement, and the agreement will be only for another 60 days of detailed negotiations, is relatively close. It's still there is enough distance, political distance and legal distance in the negotiation itself on some issues that both sides do not feel comfortable. And I think the U.S. wanted to give a sense to Iranians, reminding them we can very fast move into action, into military strikes if there is no deal, or if the deal is going to fail.
0: Dr. Cohen, when the war started on the 28th of February, the U.S. had at the time called them preemptive strikes. These strikes that we've now just seen at Bandar Abbas near Strait of Hormuz are being called strikes in self-defense. Let me also just highlight that when the Islamabad talks were taking place, at that time, during those talks, when the teams were there, the delegations were there, there were two U.S. warships attempting to cross through the Strait of Hormuz. There was a big warning given out by Iran. So we've seen this both things. One, a position of strength being exhibited during negotiations, and also calling strikes preemptive or in self-defense. Do you see a similar trend being carried out even now? Because there were talks from both sides suggesting that a deal is now imminent.
1: Well, the deal is closed. I wouldn't say imminent. I think there are hesitation on both sides. Neither side want to appear as weak and giving up certain issues. The U.S. emphasized very much the nuclear issue, which has not been resolved. It's not even resolved even in principle. There is apparently oral understanding, but it's not yet put into writing, let alone into any details. And for the Iranians, the question of the money. And the U.S. is concerned that once the Iranians get some money, they will drag the issue that are still for negotiation for the next 30 or 60 days. So I think this negotiation is very much under immediate movement to fire if either side find it appropriate. And I think that the United States find those fast boats of Iranian dropping some mines to the area near the Strait of Hormuz, and they decided to. They also said that they saw some missiles ready at the area on the coast, the Bandar Abbas area. So it's very much signaling it's a very fragile ceasefire, and instantly the situation could change. Now we're talking about very temporal and very focused strikes, but it could move into a full attack on the side of the U.S.
2: And this, of course, happened when the talks is happening. Dr. Cohen, Donald Trump has said that Iran should hand over its enriched uranium to the U.S. for destruction or eliminate it under international supervision. Do you think this could be one of the points of agreement in a deal that could happen?
1: Well, I think the Iranians are not ready to give up enrichment. Whatever will happen with the 440 or 420 kilograms, almost 1,000 pounds of 60% highly enriched uranium, Iranians still have some capacity in terms of enrichment. Israel and the United States are

0: determined. So they say that that capacity will be eliminated, will be taken out of the country. I think the Iranians are determined not to allow that to happen, even if they allow the 440 kilograms to be taken out. So there are still sticking issues, which goes into the core of either side. The U.S. in terms of ending the Iranian nuclear program, the Iranians, the fact that enrichment became such a big issue for their national pride.
1: Dr. Cohen, talking
0: about... I think it will take time. I think it will take time until they will be able to nail all the details, and I said, for both political reasons and also for legal reasons.
1: Dr. Cohen, you mentioned that the deal is closed. It's not imminent, but let's just go over the sticking points. Nuclear dust, there's no clarity. Both sides are on different pages, clearly. The U.S. wants it either in the U.S. or destroyed in Iran. There were mentions of it going to Russia. Iran said, we'll decide. But there's no clarity there. The nuclear program, Iran wants to continue for the U.S. It's a clear red line. Strait of Hormuz, U.S. says it's going to be opened. Iran says it's going to remain in their fold. You talk about the foreign Iranian assets, which remain frozen Iranian assets, which, of course, are frozen. No clarity there either. And then you talk about the permanent end to the war, which Iran has been asking for continuously. Nothing of that sort has been offered, at least. And Iran also wants reparations that they were talking about earlier. No mention of that either. The sticking points are exactly where they were. Do you find any progress that you would feel that the deal is close?
0: I think there has been progress in wording by both sides, but I think the deal is far from being closed. You didn't mention the issue of Lebanon and Hezbollah.
1: Of course.
0: Iran is determined to have the Hezbollah part of the deal. Israel is determined not to, and apparently there are thousands, tens of thousands of people who are escaping from the Daha area in Beirut, the Shiite area in southern Beirut. There is talk that Israeli attack is imminent. Israel already attacked some 70 targets in southern Lebanon. Israel suffered casualties, so there is no true ceasefire in that area. So there is a way that you can even sabotage it because of this issue of Hezbollah. And all the other issues, there are sticking points, and it's far from being nailed down in terms of details. And I think the United States realized that in Washington there was a negative reaction to some elements of the deal by various people, including the Republican senators. And as a result of that, I think there is a second thought on the administration whether they're ready that fast to close. So what looks on Friday as near nailing down all the details, by now there are more issues and they're not that close to be signed.
2: In that case, then, according to you, what, since as my colleague just listed all these sticking points, in your projection, what could be the points at this point where both U.S. and Iran could actually come to an agreement for? How do you predict this agreement to shape up like?
0: Well, I think fundamentally both the United States and Iran do not want to engage again in a major all-out war. It's not clear whether it will prove anything. The Iranian proved themselves much more survivable than anybody thought. The United States, it costs in terms of damage, in terms of finance, a great deal. And of course, there is a very negative attitude within the United States, within domestically in the United States, to resumption of the war. So I think both sides do not want to start again the war. The issue is that neither side have a deal that they feel proud to show to the world. And I think, and there's also Israeli pressure on the United States. So those issues are still kind of being sticky. And I don't think that anything imminent is going to be signed. I could see some time would be even that the issue is not going to be resolved. I don't know how it's going to be resolved, but it's not obvious that it's going to be resolved by more and more negotiation. You need to have some kind of political breakthrough, and both sides have some inhibitions to lose.
1: And Dr. Cohen, all that we've seen till now between U.S. and Iran, tensions have always existed, but all that has also added up to that is the Strait of Hormuz and the issue of Lebanon that is also now weighing down any possibility of them arriving at a deal, which was already very, very difficult regarding the nuclear program itself. So it seems difficult. Let's wait and watch how this one pans out. Dr. Avner Cohen, always a pleasure speaking with you. Thanks so much for making time.
0: Thank you.
1: And let's start with the Russia updates. Russia has urged foreigners and diplomats to evacuate the Ukrainian capital of Kiev.
2: And of course, it has said that it has planned to launch more strikes, including the decision-making centers in the city. And a statement, Russia says that the country's armed forces are starting to launch systematic strikes against Ukraine's military industry facilities in Kiev. It also added that the strikes would target both decision-making centers and command posts.
1: Well, furthermore, Russia's Foreign Minister Sergei Lavrov relayed the warning to his U.S. counterpart Marco Rubio. Lavrov urged Rubio to evacuate U.S. diplomats from Kiev. In response, Ukraine has called Russia's threats rhetoric. Ukraine's foreign ministry urged its allies to not give in to Russia's blackmail. European Union's envoy in Kiev said that they are not going anywhere. And similarly, France's foreign ministry said that they are used to Putin's threats, while adding that the evacuation is out of question.
2: Meanwhile, Ukraine's President Volodymyr Zelensky has extended his wishes on Memorial Day. And Zelensky also said that Ukraine expects new diplomatic engagements with the U.S. on ending the war with Russia.
3: Today is Memorial Day in America, a day of national respect for each and every person who defended America and freedom in uniform. Without the United States, there simply would have been no European freedom, and the 20th century proved this absolutely clearly. We expect new diplomatic engagements with envoys of the President of the United States, and we will also work more actively with American society at various levels, from Congress to civic leaders.
1: And in the midst of all of this, Belarus exiled opposition leader visited Kiev on Monday. In a joint presser, the exiled opposition leader expressed her solidarity with the Ukrainians. She added that Belarusians support Ukraine's independence and also lambasted reigning Belarus President Alexander Lukashenko.
4: We express our solidarity with the Ukrainian people who have for many years bravely withstood Russian aggression. I'm here to emphasize that the Belarusian people support Ukraine's independence, sovereignty, and territorial integrity. We recognize that the regime in Minsk has made Belarus an accomplice in this aggression.
2: In other global news, the World Health Organization chief is set to visit Democratic Republic of Congo amid the Ebola outbreak.
1: Well, WHO Director General says that the outbreak now includes more than 900 suspected cases and over 200 suspected deaths. Health authorities initially tested for the Zaire strain, but later discovered the cause is a much rarer Bundibuyo strain, allowing the virus to spread undetected for weeks. General Ghebreyesus has urged neighboring countries to act immediately to contain the outbreak. Meanwhile, the World Food Programme's Ituri Bureau Chief warned that the outbreak and food insecurity are deeply linked.
5: There are health measures that suggest that people be contained in areas, but if these people are not receiving food assistance, they are not going to stay in the areas of containment, they are going to leave these areas, and they are going to look for food. They will have to go in the markets, and by passing through the markets, they can infect other people. Most of the agencies that are on the front lines have had budget cuts. So the first thing to do is to ensure that long-term financing is sustainable and is ensured for all agencies. In the absence of resources, we will have to prioritize. We won't be able to reach everyone.
6: On a un déficit en termes de ressources pour cette année.
2: Several aid agencies have flown tons of relief into Bunia to help the hardest hit town of Bunia, Rwambara, and Amangwalu. But responders face deep community mistrust. Locals have burned down two of the three treatment centers established in those towns, and funding shortfalls are making the response harder. Experts say cuts to international aid last year weakened Eastern Congo's capacity to respond to the outbreaks.
1: Well, the resurgence of Ebola has also revived demand in Bukavu for locally made hand washing stations. Artisans there say orders from NGOs, businesses and residents have surged. Doctors welcomed the renewed focus on hygiene, but cautioned that hand washing alone won't stop Ebola in crowded cities.

revived demand in Bukavu for locally made hand washing stations. Artisans there say orders from NGOs, businesses and residents have surged. Doctors welcomed the renewed focus on hygiene but cautioned that hand washing alone won't stop Ebola in crowded cities.

0: Leon asks what matters. The question the world wanted answered.
1: They're having a lot of racist comments coming from the United States against Indian Americans. So this would at least still be supervised by the U.S. relationship. What's your take on that?
2: Look, I'm sure that there are people that have made comments online and other places, because every country in the world has stupid people. I'm sure there are stupid people here. There are stupid people in the United States that make dumb comments.
0: One question, one exchange, global reactions. When Leon asks, the world follows. Get the Leon Edge.
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0: Campaigns, elections, alliances, controversies, and power play. 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
4: Where darkness hides behind every corner. Where the truth is stranger than fiction. A show that dives deep into the stories which shock and mystify. Unsolved murders. Psychopaths who defy explanation. International war crimes. And millions swindled in financial fraud. The victims, the accused, and the sinister plot. Crime is your front row seat to darkness. From the bustling trading floors of Wall Street to the vibrant exchanges of Asian stock markets, WeOn breaks it down for you to make sense of what's happening. As we reveal the key factors behind events, strategic battles, and the game-changing business decisions that shape the world. We bring you all of this and more on World Business Watch.
5: Marco Rubio's maiden India visit. Straight from a NATO summit in Sweden. 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Energy trade cooperation in focus. Questions over Quad's momentum and strategic future. America first, but India forward. Can Rubio reset India-US strained ties?

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0: And raise their... 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
2: Campaigns, elections, alliances, controversies, and power play. 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This is Race to Power, only on WeOn.

0: Welcome back, viewers. You're watching World DNA with Jyotsna. I'm Shivan. Lots more to discuss. Let's start with the headlines.
1: U.S. Secretary of State Marco Rubio is set to meet his counterparts from India, Japan and Australia in New Delhi to revive Quad Alliance amid concerns over China and questions about U.S. commitment following Trump's recent visit to Beijing.
0: CENTCOM says U.S. forces carry out self-defense strikes in southern Iran, targeting missile launch sites and boats attempting to lay mines, amid reports of explosions near Bandar Abbas. Iranian media says situation in port city remains normal.
1: Donald Trump says Iran should hand over its enriched uranium to the United States for destruction or eliminate it under international supervision. Describes Iran's enriched uranium as nuclear dust in a Truth Social post.
0: In the Abraham Accords, but Defense Minister of Pakistan Khwaja Asif expresses reservations, citing Islamabad's recognize Israel while saying that it is.
1: China's leader Xi Jinping meets Pakistan's Prime Minister Shehbaz Sharif in Beijing as diplomatic efforts to formally end the Iran war drag on. The high-level meeting follows Sharif's talks with Premier Li Qiang.
0: Iranian President Masoud Pezeshkian orders restoration of international internet access in Iran after months of restrictions imposed during anti-government protests and

0: measures for the violations of the ceasefire.
1: Russian Foreign Minister Sergei Lavrov urges US to evacuate diplomats from its embassy in Kiev during a call with US Secretary of State Marco Rubio, warning of heightened security risks in the Ukrainian capital.
0: Taiwan overtakes India to enter the world's top five stock markets with a market capitalization of about $8.3 trillion against India's $8.2 trillion. Strong gains in Taiwanese. India's external affairs Shankar will be hosting the Quad in Delhi later today.
1: Well, U.S. foreign ministers of Australia and Japan, Penny Wong and Toshimitsu Motegi, will participate in the meeting. India's external affairs ministry said that the ministers will build on discussions held in Washington, D.C. in July last year. It also added that ministers will exchange views on advancing cooperation across priority areas, review progress on ongoing Quad initiatives, and reflect on recent developments in the Indo-Pacific regions.
0: Furthermore, the External Affairs Ministry said that foreign ministers of Australia and Japan are expected to hold bilateral talks with S. Jaishankar and Prime Minister Narendra Modi.
1: The Quad group comprises of India, United States, Japan, and Australia. The coalition largely focuses on peace in the Indo-Pacific region. In its capacity as the current chair. And a fun ride turned into a mid-air scare for over 300 tourists in Jammu and Kashmir.
0: A major technical snag hit the ropeway, forcing all cabins to abruptly halt. Union Home Minister Amit Shah has lauded the disaster response team for executing the almost six-hour-long rescue operation.
1: According to officials, the snag developed during routine operations. Authorities immediately put a halt to the service as a precautionary measure to ensure passenger safety. Tourists in 55 cabins of Gulmarg gondola were rescued after an arduous six-hour operation.
2: The operation is completed. All the tourists have been safely evacuated. Even those who 45 of them were brought down on stretchers. 300 stranded due to the incident have been safely rescued.
0: Casualties have been reported in the incident. The military operation, which also involved the Indian Army, was launched soon after the system malfunctioned at around noon on Monday.
1: According to evacuation from some cabins took longer as these were hovering at a height of nearly 500 feet above the ground. Heavy rains in the area also hampered the rescue operation.
0: Jammu and Kashmir's Chief Minister Omar Abdullah assured people that the government had the situation in control and that there was no need to panic. The Gulmarg gondola is among the most popular tourist attractions in Kashmir, drawing thousands of visitors annually.
1: Assessment are complete in the resumption of operations. The cable car had already suspended in January last issues. And meanwhile, in June of 2017, the Gulmarg gondola had witnessed an accident when seven people. A tree uprooted by strong winds struck a cabin, causing it to crash to the ground. All right, next up, let's take a look at the top stories making news across India this hour. The CBI has officially taken over the investigation into the death of Twisha Sharma, who was found hanging at her marital home in Bhopal on the 12th of May. Following standard procedure, the agency has re-registered the local police case as its own, dispatched to Bhopal to take charge of the case, medical documents and evidence.
0: The municipal corporation has announced a 14-day restriction on public gatherings affecting the order. All rallies, protests and public meetings will be banned for the next 2 weeks as the city implements measures to manage a fuel crisis and reduce pressure on the civic treasury. As part of these cost-cutting efforts, government officials have been directed to limit unnecessary travel, conduct meetings and training sessions online, and carpool for official duties. The death toll in the train blast in Pakistan's Quetta has risen to 47.
1: The incident occurred on

0: Sunday, and officials say a suicide hit a shuttle train carrying Pakistani security personnel and their families. Investigators say that the blast occurred after rammed into one of the train's carriages. Blast. The impact derailed parts of the train, shattered windows, and damaged over a dozen vehicles parked along the nearby road.
1: Reports suggest nearby buildings were also damaged in the massive blast as the train came to a halt just a few meters away from the affected structures.
2: Our entire house has been destroyed. Our home was located on Chaman Fatak, as you can see in front of you. The cars parked outside our house were completely burned, and the house has been badly damaged. Several family members were also seriously injured and are being treated in
0: the Balochistan Liberation Army, BLA, separatist group, has claimed responsibility for the attack. The BLA has also revealed the identity of the attack. According to the group, the attack was carried out by Bilal Shahwani, alias Sain, commander of the group's suicide unit called the
1: Pakistan's Railways Ministry has reportedly said the shuttle train was carrying passengers from Qatar's cantonment area to connect the Jaffa Express route.
0: Now, the blast occurred while the train was traveling through Chaman Fatak station, Qatar. The train was traveling from Qatar to Peshawar, a route where security forces are usually stationed. Now, the same corridor is also used by the long-distance Jaffa Express train, which was hijacked and whose passengers were taken hostage by the BLA in March of. Donald Trump asked to join. Pakistan has remained by the U.S. nations to join these accords.
1: Now, but in the latest, the country's defense minister, Khwaja Asif, has expressed his reservations. He said Islamabad's long-standing refusal to recognize Israel while saying it is his personal opinion.
0: Now, on Monday, Trump shared a long post on Truth Social. In one part of his statement, Trump said that once the war with Iran concludes, he wants more nations to recognize Israel and formally join the Abraham Accords. And this follows a telephonic exchange between Trump and the top leadership from Saudi Arabia, UAE, Qatar, Pakistan, Turkey, Egypt, Jordan, and Bahrain. Now, the call took place on Saturday. Pakistan knows Israel. It was only in January this year that Pakistan had once again ruled out the Iraqis. The country's foreign office had its participation in the trial is separate from normalization with Israel, which the country rejected.
1: Now, Pakistan does not recognize Israel as a sovereign entity, because of which the two countries do not have any diplomatic ties either. Islamabad has repeatedly maintained its stance that it will not normalize ties without a two-state solution with respect to Palestine. Saudi Arabia has also cited its stance on Palestinian sovereignty as a major hitch to normalization, and Pakistan echoes the same stance.
0: That sentiment also reflects on ground among the local population of Pakistan. Thousands of Pakistanis have come out on the streets, rallies in Pakistan from Islamabad to Karachi.
1: Muslims of the country stepped out to demonstrate against U.S. and Israel's strategy, said the late Supreme Leader Ali Khamenei. Pakistan has a sizable Shia population in top three countries, about 10 to 15% Shia Muslims residing in the country.
0: Well, the latest remark by Trump now puts the spotlight back on Pakistani leadership and the country's historical stance on Israel. The U.S. president, in his lengthy post, has also said that there will be one or two countries who will, quote-unquote, have a reason not to sign the Abraham Accords, and that will be acceptable. But the question now is, will Pakistan be that exception to Trump's diktat? And if not, can Asim Munir and Shehbaz Sharif maintain Pakistan? That also now change.
1: It has intensified strikes in southern Lebanon, who had said he ordered the military to escalate the effort to crush Hezbollah.
0: Well, the airstrikes come as U.S. and Iran seek to finalize the terms of an agreement to end the West Asia war, which could include the Lebanon front, where Israel and Hezbollah have waged war since the 2nd of March.
3: Now we will increase the blows, increase the intensity.

0: city, and we will smite them hip and thigh. Crush Hezbollah.
1: Despite a ceasefire that came into effect on 17th of April, Israel and Iran-backed Hezbollah have continued to exchange fire on a near daily basis. Following the call for escalation, residents were seen fleeing.
2: Dozens of Israeli strikes earlier targeted several towns in southern Lebanon in the early hours, killing three people on a motorcycle.
1: The strikes came after the checkpoints for 10 villages accusing Hezbollah reaching the truce.
2: The backed group on Monday said that it targeted three barracks and a military post in northern Israel in response to the violation of the ceasefire by the Jewish states. The Israeli military also announced on Monday that a soldier had been killed the previous day in southern Lebanon. And that brings the number of Israeli soldiers killed since the outbreak of hostilities with Hezbollah to 23.

0: In this next report, we don't report the LinkedIn influencer crowd, a harbinger of doom. Take a look.
1: There is a lot of noise on social media on a surge in inflation. You've probably seen it. US inflation today overlaid against the 1970s, offering conclusive proof that inflation is heading for double digits and a peak in October. And yes, the similarities are striking. Inflation has in many places failed to return fully to pre-COVID norms, just like after the 1973 spike. The gap between the inflation waves looks eerily familiar. The analogy starts with first the shock it's been at over $100 oil prices in real terms below late 70s levels, particularly if one is CD prices over the past 50 years. Even the escalation scenario of $150 per barrel doesn't look extreme. More importantly, the West just isn't as hungry for oil as it was back then. Per capita consumption is down by a third in the US and over half in the UK, and energy intensity has fallen with it. Electricity generation, meanwhile, has become a bigger slice of energy usage. Relatively speaking, Europe has become more. European natural gas prices are remarkably high. Even if they rise, it's likely to get anywhere in 2022. Things have changed a lot in fiat. Unionization has collapsed from 35% to 15% since 1980. But remember that in 2022, energy shocks hit at a moment of exceptional labor tightness and worker shortages. That's not the backdrop now. Policymakers today are as paranoid about repeating the mistakes of half a century ago. Business Bureau, we on, world is one.
0: Strikes in Iran on the day said the Strait of Hormuz asserted that the U.S. would ensure.
2: At the same time, he expressed optimism about reaching an agreement with Iran. Referring to the ongoing diplomatic efforts, Rubio has said there were some talks going on in Qatar today, so we'll see if we can make progress. And there is a lot of back and forth discussion over this specific language in the document, so it may take a few days.
0: But speaking about President Trump's position, Rubio added, the president is either going to make a good deal or no deal. And that's the latest we're tracking for you. There's a statement that has now come in from the U.S. Secretary of State, who is in India. He has reacted to the news of U.S. strikes in Iran. The U.S. Secretary of State remained open and asserted that the United States would ensure its reopening one way or another. He expressed about the agreement with Iran, referring to ongoing diplomatic after the strikes have already been carried out, as the U.S. calls it. There were some talks, this is what Rubio said, some talks going on in Qatar. So we'll see if we can make progress. There's a lot of back and forth discussion over specific language in the document, so it may take a few more days. U.S. still seeming positive about a deal.

0: As governments and technology companies around the world race to accelerate artificial intelligence development, Pope Leo XIV has emerged as one of the most prominent in caution.
1: Well, in his first major teaching document as Pope, he has warned that powerful AI systems could spread, intensify global conflict, and even push the world to a war. The warning came in a 43,000-word title, Magnifica Humanitas, or Magnificent Humanity, one of the highest forms of teaching issued by a pope to the Catholic Church's 1.4 billion followers. Pope Leo said governments must take a more active role in controlling the speed of AI development rather than leaving the technology entirely in the hands of private companies. He called for strong legal frameworks, independent oversight, and greater protection for workers and children as AI systems become more powerful across society.
0: The Pope also warned that competition between AI companies could prioritize speed and profits over human safety. The document has been in development since shortly after the Pope's election. More featured at the document's presentation. Co-founder Chris Ong was in attendance at the event, said AI development cannot be left solely, and warned that there was a skill job displacement to come. Corbett has also clashed with the Trump administration over safety guardrails, particularly on using AI for autonomous weapons systems and domestic surveillance. Ola welcomed the church's involvement in the global AI debate, saying the ethical questions raised by artificial intelligence extend far beyond engineering.

0: And four-time champion Iga Swiatek and world number two Elina Rybakina have cruised into the second round of French Open conditions.
1: Well, Swiatek made light work of course, of Jones. Rybakina cruised past in straight sets.
0: Grand Slam under Rafael Nadal's former coach, Francisco Swiatek, looked in complete control right from the start. The Pole is aiming to reclaim the title that she won 3 years ago, 3 years in a row from 2022 to 2024, before losing to Arina Sabalenka in the semifinals last year. The third seed and one of the favorites for the title hardly broke a sweat as she raced through the opening set 6-1. Then the former world number one did not let the momentum slip even in the second set. Although Jones did show glimpses of fight, she could not match the Pole's relentless aggression. As Swiatek wrapped up the match 6-1, 6-2 in just 60 minutes.
1: Rybakina also wasted a little time in dismissing Yanga Aryavets. The Kazakh needed just 74 minutes to seal her passage through the round and make the 2-6-2 victory. The scoreline may look more competitive than Aryavets held game points in each of five games, but Rybakina rose to the occasion. Saving all four break points she faced, the second set, however, was far more straightforward as Rybakina powered her way into the next round.

0: Well, in the world of entertainment now, nostalgia is hitting all the right notes for millions of music fans. India's iconic all-group pop group is making a comeback more than two decades later. Members Neha Bhasin, Anushka, Prathichi Mahapatra, and Mohaka are back to streaming platforms, giving fans a look at India's earliest pop girl group phenomena. The group said they were offer continued love from fans over the years.
1: And from music nostalgia to global pop culture, Rashmika Mandanna continued her international run at the Crunchyroll Anime Awards 2026 in Tokyo. The actor shared the stage with Black Panther star Winston Duke during the star-studded ceremony. Duke later called the moment incomparable as he posted pictures from the event online. The year's award celebrated some of the biggest names in anime, with My Hero Academia taking home Anime of the Year.
0: First artist ever to hold top three albums at the same time with Iceman and the Maid of Honor. With this, Drake also surpassed Jay-Z for the most number of one albums by a solo male artist, while tying with Taylor Swift among solo.

Well, that's Onward Dinner for today. If you're watching Beyond What Is One, stay tuned.

0: The Earth is sending distress signals. Wildfires, droughts, and melting glaciers. 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
1: Where darkness hides behind every corner. Where the truth is stranger than fiction. A show that dives deep into the stories which shock and mystify. The victims, the accused, and the sinister plot. Prime Crime is your front row seat to darkness. From the bustling trading floors of Wall Street to the vibrant exchanges of Asian stock markets, WEON breaks it down for you to make sense of what's happening. As we reveal the key factors behind events, strategic battles, and the game-changing business decisions that shape the world. We bring you all of this and more on World Business Watch.
4: 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A dedicated show with varied perspectives, expert take, citizens' voices, detailed ground reports, and in-depth coverage from political corridors of the world. 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

Thanks for staying with us. I'm Madhya Janeja, and we'll start with all the stories making headlines today. U.S. Central Command reports that American forces launched self-defense strikes in southern Iran on Monday, targeting missile launch sites and boats attempting to lay mines. Officials say the operations were carried out to protect U.S. troops from threat by Iranian forces. The announcement came as top Iranian negotiators arrived in Doha for talks aimed at ending the war. The strikes risk undermining a fragile ceasefire that began on April 8th as Washington and Tehran struggles to reach an accord to stabilize the region. Mr. Pezeshkian has ordered the restoration of access after months of anti-government protests and Israeli attacks. Local media reported that the decree communicated to the Ministry of Communications aims to return access to its pre-January state. Authorities had shut down the internet during mass protests earlier this year and suspended it again on February 28th at the start of the West Asia, leaving citizens limited to domestic platforms and websites.

U.S. President Donald Trump has urged Iran to surrender its enriched uranium, describing it as a nuclear dust in a Truth Social post. He stated the material should either be transferred to the United States or eliminated within Iran under international supervision with a witness present. In his remarks, Trump referenced the atomic energy abolished in 1974 and Iran-backed Hezbollah says it carried out multiple drone strikes on Israeli military positions in northern Israel, claiming the attacks were retaliation for alleged ceasefire violations. The group reported targeting three barracks and a military post around midday, including four strikes on the Shomera barracks, as well as attacks on two other barracks and a post in Miskavam. Hezbollah framed the operations as a direct response to what it described as Israeli breaches of the truce. From its embassy in Kiev during a call with U.S. Secretary of State Mark Rutte, heightened security risks in the Ukrainian capital, plans to intensify strikes on Kiev, including against businesses, and repeated calls for foreign citizens and diplomats to leave. Both launched waves of drones and missiles, killing four people and wounding dozens, while deploying its Oreshnik hypersonic missile, capable of carrying nuclear warheads. The barrage followed accusations that Ukrainian forces struck a vocational school in Russian-occupied Luhansk, killing 21, prompting President Vladimir Putin to order the retaliation.

Colombian President Cepeda is representing supporters in Bogota ahead of the May 31st election. With banners, drums and performances, as security forces monitored the event. In his address, Cepeda called for a progressive wave across the country and urged massive voter mobilization at the polls. He built programs to guarantee a dignified life, strengthen social fabric and boost productivity, declaring confidently, victory is ours.

Indian right-wing presidential candidate Abelardo de la Esperella of the Defensores de la Patria Bogota ahead of the May 3rd. Lawyer by profession, Esperella is considered one of the two leading right-wing round of voting, facing off against a crowded field that includes leftist frontrunner Ivan Cepeda. The rally marked a key moment in the campaign as candidates intensify efforts to mobilize supporters in the final days before Colombians head to the polls. Miners, transport workers and rural groups are demanding to roll back austerity measures amid rising living costs. Roadblocks, shortages of food, fuel and medicine in La Paz and El Alto. To announce he and his cabinet would cut their salaries. Workers from Evo Morales stronghold surrounded an army base in warning the military not to act against civilians. Officials allege Morales supporters are funding the blockades to pressure the government. Mexican public school teachers rally to demand a hefty pay rise, a threatening mass protest at the start of the Football World Cup on June 11th if their demands are not met. Around 3,000 members of the National Education Activists displayed images of some of Mexico's disappeared people near its main football stadium in the capital, hoping to raise awareness as the country prepares to

co-host the World Cup next month. About 130,000 people have been officially recorded as missing in Mexico since 2006, when the government launched its controversial anti-drug operation.

Hundreds of clowns mark Peruvian National Clown Day, filling the city's downtown with colors, music, and parade. Performers dressed in clowns danced, juggled, and marched through the Peruvian capital. Peruvian Clown Day is observed on the 5th of May to honor Tony Perejil, known as the clown of the poor, who in the 80s traveled through Lima's neighborhoods with a multicolored tent to bring joy to local communities. Cambodia's king has granted a royal pardon to former opposition leader Khun Sokha just weeks after his appeal against a treason conviction that was rejected. Sokha, the co-king, plotting with foreign powers to topple then Prime Minister Hun Sen, to his original sentence, which last month was upheld by an NCC. His case was central to a campaign leaving Cambodia's opposition in exile or silenced. The pardon offers a rare moment of relief for the country's dwindling opposition. Senegal's president Bassirou Diomaye Faye appointed economist Amadou Al-Aminoulo as a prime minister after dismissing Ousmane Sonko's government. Amadou Al-Aminoulo, who served former head of Senegal's branch of the Central Bank of West African States, pledged to pressure investors despite the country's froze its $1.8 billion program due to misreported debt, pushing the country's end 2024 debt level end of its GDP. Ousmane Sonko had opposed any restructuring of the debt, estimated dollars, which he said the IMF was advocating, while Faye has been less outspoken. The dismissal of Sonko, once a key ally, followed months of tension. In India, the CBI has officially taken over the investigation into the death of Tusha Sharma, who was found hanging at her marital home in Bhopal on May 12th. Following standard procedure, the agency has registered the local police case as its own, naming Sharma's husband, Samarth Singh, and her mother-in-law, Giribala Singh, as the accused. Earlier, a special crime unit was discussing documents and evidence. In the Indian state of Maharashtra, the Pune Municipal Corporation has announced on public gatherings effective tonight. Under the new order, all rallies, protests will be banned for the next 2 weeks as the city implements measures and reduce pressure on the civic treasury. As part of these cost-cutting efforts, government officials have been directed to limit unnecessary travel, conduct meetings and training sessions online, and carpool for official duties. Pope Leo has urged governments to strictly regulate artificial intelligence, warning that unchecked AI development could spread misinformation, fuel conflicts, and lead to endless wars. Systems saying autonomous weapons should never be weapons. Pope Leo ordered AI data entirely, urging leaders to protect from the risks of the technology.

Anthropic co-founder Chris Ola has warned that artificial intelligence development cannot be left only to technology companies, calling for greater oversight from government, religious leaders and civil society. Speaking at the Vatican during the presentation of Pope Leo's first AI-focused encyclical, Ola said there was a real possibility that AI could displace human labor, public good, making external scrutiny essential. Metric says its India data center to grow faster than its other operations over the next 4 to 5 years, driven by demand for AI-ready infrastructure. The company said data centers currently contribute around 15 to 20%

of its India business, with the segment already growing at a double-digit pace. Schneider Electric expects India's data center capacity to rise to as much as 7 gigawatts by 2030, up from about 1.5 gigawatts today. South Korea's public holiday affected by optimism over possible progress in US-Iran peace negotiations. Improved after President Donald Trump for proceeding that military action could resume if diplomacy failed. Across Asia, markets traded mixed in early trading. Japan's Nikkei slipped after recent record gains. Australia's ASX and Hong Kong's Hang Seng edged lower, while China's CSI 300 opened flat. U.S. stock futures moved sharply higher ahead of Wall Street reopening after the Memorial Day holiday, signaling positive global market sentiment despite ongoing geopolitical risks. Oil prices traded mixed in early Asian trade as fresh U.S. military strikes in southern Iran raised fears. Futures fell sharply. The U.S. military said it targeted missiles and vessels alleged near key shipping routes. Options as defensive measures to protect American forces in the region. President Donald Trump added to market uncertainty, saying talks with Tehran were proceeding nicely, but warning that military action could resume if negotiations fail. Trump also pushed for more Arab nations to join the Abraham Accords aimed at normalizing ties with Israel. Gold prices slipped as escalating U.S.-Iran tensions pushed oil prices higher, increasing fears of rising inflation and prolonged high interest rates. Spot gold edged lower despite ongoing geopolitical uncertainty. U.S. strikes in southern Iran targeted missile launch sites and vessels near key shipping routes. Even Iran and Washington continued. Investors remain cautious as hopes for a Washington. Meanwhile, other platinum and palladium trading lower in early Asian markets as traders reacted to growing global economic and geopolitical risks. The Lionel Messi statue in India's Kolkata was seen swaying in windy conditions on Monday, sparking panic among residents in the Lake Town area of the city. The 70-foot statue was erected in December last year to mark the Argentine World Cup winning captain's visit to India. But just a few months after its inauguration, it is already causing problems. That prompted officials from the Public Works Department to arrive at the location and inspect the statue. Police informed the PWD after complaints from locals, and PWD engineers inspected the structure and carried out repair work. Officials say the framework had come loose, but the PWD now says that the issue has resolved and the situation will continue to be monitored. For the first time in their 92-year World Cup history, Spain's squad will not feature a single player from the country's most decorated club, Real Madrid. In contrast, La Liga champions Barcelona have 8 players in La Roja's 26-member squad, including injured starlet Lamine Yamal, who is doubtful for the 2010 World Cup winners' opening 2 matches at next month's tournament. The 18-year-old is recovering from a torn left hamstring he suffered last month during a league match. Swiatek is through to the French Open in sweltering Grand Slam under Rafael Francisco Roig. Swiatek looked in control right from the start. The Pole took the first set 6-1. Swiatek carried the momentum into the second set and wrapped up the match 6-1, 6-2 in just 16 minutes. Up next from the six-time Grand Slam champion is Czech Republic's Sara Bilek.

World number two, Elena Rybakina, also wasted little time in swatting aside Slovenian Veronika Arevic in Kazakh, needed just 74 minutes to seal her passage. Arevic held at least one game point in each quarter. The Australian Open champion

Biden rose to the challenge and saved all four of the break points he faced. The second set was a much smoother ride for Rybakina. Nostalgia is hitting all the right notes for millennial music fans. India's iconic all-girl pop group Viva is making a comeback more than two decades later. Members of the pop group are bringing their music back to streaming platforms, giving fans a chance to relive one of India's earliest pop girl group phenomena. The group said the return feels magical after continued love from fans over the years. Rise at the Crunchyroll anime in Tokyo. The actor shared the stage with Justin Duke during the star-studded event, called the moment incomparable as the event online. This year's awards celebrated some of the biggest names in anime, with My Hero Academia taking home Anime of the Year award. Meanwhile, Drake has created music chart history. The Canadian rapper became the first artist ever to hold the top three spots on the album's chart at the same time, with Iceman and Maid of Honor. With this, Drake also surpassed Jay-Z for the most number one albums by a solo male artist, while tying with Taylor Swift among solo. BTS fever has taken off. The K-pop supergroup returned to the city with their out four massive shows for Memorial Day weekend. Fans from across the world gathered to watch Suga, J-Hope, Jimin, V and Jungkook mark their big comeback on the stage. Hollywood star Anne Hathaway has revealed that she spent most of her 30s partially blind due to an early onset cataract condition. Speaking on a podcast, the actor said she was legally blind in one eye for nearly a decade before undergoing surgery. Hathaway described her current vision as a miracle. It was an Padma Awards 2020 that accepted the Padma Vibhushan on her daughter Ahana Deol was seen tearing up during the ceremony as the veteran actor honored for his extraordinary contribution to Indian cinema. The Sholay star, who breathed his last on November 24, 2025, had a career spanning more than six decades.

0: And that is it in this edition. News.
1: We on India's Global Voice, the channel that brings you the biggest stories from across the world through India's lens. 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World is one.
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4: Where darkness hides behind every corner. Where the truth is stranger than fiction. A show that dives deep into the stories which shock and mystify. The victims, the accused, and the sinister float. Prime Crime is your front row seat to darkness.
5: The earth is sending distress signals. Wildfires, droughts, and melting glaciers. Can we reverse the damage? Explore the harrowing effects of climate change. It's a wake-up call, global emergency. Climate Tracker on WeOn World is One.

0: This is our brand new edition of South India, a daily dynamic show that will capture the pulse of the southern Indian state.
1: It's by blending special stories, stories of the day, breaking alerts and cultural wignettes.
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3: 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Experts across aisles. Diverse voices, one platform. WEON World is One. Where darkness hides behind every corner. Where the truth is stranger than fiction. A show that dives deep into the stories which shock and mystify. The victims, the accused, and the sinister plot. Prime Crime is your front row seat to darkness.
7: The earth is sending distress signals. Wildfires, droughts, and melting glaciers. Can we reverse the damage? Explore the harrowing effects of climate change. It's a wake-up call, global emergency. Climate Tracker on WEON World is One.
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0: Welcome back, viewers. You're watching Beyond World is One. I'm Shivan Janna.
1: We thought we might have some news last night. Maybe today I wouldn't read too much into it.

0: takes a little while to hear back. It's a pretty solid thing on the table.
1: Marco Rubio says a deal with Iran is still possible, noting that ongoing talks in Qatar continue as negotiators work through details. Marco Rubio insists the Strait of Hormuz must remain open one way or the other, calling the blockade unlawful and unsustainable amid heightened tensions following U.S. strikes on Iran. CENTCOM says U.S. forces carry out self-bus. Iranian media says situation in the port city remains normal. Silent on calls by majority nations to join the Abraham Accords, anomalous ties with but the Pakistani Defense Minister Khwaja Asif expresses reservations, citing Islamabad's long-standing refusal to recognize Israel, while saying it is his personal opinion. Canadian Prime Minister Mark Carney condemns the treatment of activists detained from the Gaza-bound aid flotilla as appalling, calls for an independent probe during a... Iran-backed Hezbollah group says it launched multiple drone attacks on Israeli barracks and a military post in northern Israel, claiming the strike retaliation for alleged Israeli violations of the ceasefire. Russian Foreign Minister Sergei Lavrov urges U.S. to evacuate its embassy in Kiev during a call with U.S. Secretary of State Marco Rubio, warning of heightened security risks in the Ukrainian capital. An uprising at a Venezuela prison continues as inmates accuse guards of torture, burning mattresses and remaining on the roof even after. India increases CNG prices by for the fourth time, putting pressure on household and transport costs. The repeated hikes reflect

0: Foreign ministers meeting in New Delhi later today. US Secretary of State Marco Rubio and foreign ministers of Australia, Japan, and of course Secretary of State will build on discussions held in Washington in July. Added that ministers will exchange views on advancing cooperation across priority areas, review progress on operations, and reflect recent developments in the Indo-Pacific regions. He said that foreign ministers of Australia and Japan are in talks with the Indian External Affairs Minister, Dr. S. Jaishankar, and Prime Minister Narendra Modi. The Quad is a four-nation group that includes India, United States, Japan, and Australia. The coalition largely focuses on peace and stability in the Indo-Pacific region. India is hosting the meeting in its capacity as the current chair of the coalition. New Delhi, Siddhant, give us the pertinent points that we should be perhaps looking for. And there was also a meeting between the President of India and last evening there were developments coming in from there, coming in from the Japanese side. Give us the updates.
1: Well, yes, I'm just standing in front of the Hyderabad House where the Quad foreign ministers are going to meet in very short time. In fact, everyone is right now waiting to get inside the building. The big focus, of course, at the Quad foreign ministers meeting will be a range of issues, whether it is maritime cooperation, AI, semiconductors, also humanitarian issues as well. And remember, this is a grouping that was essentially not formed a few years ago. It emerged after the 2004 tsunami. Of course, it came together and saw momentum, including the virtual summit under Bali during the COVID time and meeting annually. But of course, as all groupings, this grouping now faces the question of the summit. We know that the summit here in India could not happen last year because Donald Trump did not travel to India. This year as well, there is no word on when the summit will happen. The foreign ministers are meeting today and everyone will be closely watching on the developments regarding the summit. Also, the joint statement as well. Because remember, the three countries, US, Australia and Japan are on same page when it comes to Iran. But India sees Iran as an important neighbor. And how after the 2022 Ukraine conflict that started, we know that the statement on Russia as the three countries would like to see, primarily because of India's strong relationship with Moscow.
0: Siddhant, there are some bilateral meetings also taking place between us. Anything more that we can share at this point?
1: Well, only one bilateral is left. The Indian External Affairs Minister will be meeting the Australian counterpart, Penny Wong, later in the day. He's already met the Japanese counterpart yesterday evening here in Delhi. The meeting lasted 70 minutes. And India-Japan relationship is very strong, historical. And we know that focus is on several elements when it comes to the bullet train.
0: Watch what comes out from Hyderabad House. That was our Assistant Director of Foreign Affairs, Dant, getting us the latest. The U.S. has carried out strikes in southern Iran in what first said were acts of sabotage. Tim Hawkins of the U.S. Central Command said that the strikes hit missile sites, U.S. boats trying to lay mines, without giving any further details of the attacks. The strikes threatened an already fragile ceasefire that began on the 8th of April as the United States and Iran struggled to an accord to end the war. It has rattled the global economy with a severe disruption of energy flows. Semi-official Iranian media reported that explosions were heard in Bandar Abbas near the Strait of Hormuz. Iran's mayor news agency has said that the situation in the city was under control and that Rubio said must remain open and even asserted that it's not sure it's reopening one way or another. At the same time, he expressed optimism about reaching an agreement with Iran. Efforts, Rubio said that there were some talks going on in Qatar today, so we'll see if we can make progress. There's a lot of back and forth discussions over specific language in the document, so it may take a few days, quote unquote. Speaking about President Trump's position, Rubio added that the president is either going to make a good deal or no deal. As talks are underway, Trump has demanded a resolution to enriched uranium inside Iran. That's a key sticking

0: point. Trump, on his Truth Social network, said that he expected Iran to hand over its stockpile of enriched uranium. Earlier at the Memorial Day observance, Trump paid tribute to the fallen U.S. service members and will never have a nuclear weapon.
1: He's incredibly made lives to ensure that the world's number one state sponsor of terror will never have a nuclear weapon. Oh, and they won't. They will never have a nuclear weapon. I'm sure you know that.
0: All right. And our U.S. correspondent, my colleague Susan Tehrani, has sent us more details on this report. She's sent this from New York. Let's listen in.
2: The United States says its forces carried out strikes overnight against missile sites in southern Iran, marking another major escalation in the growing confrontation between Washington and Tehran. According to U.S. Central Command, American was conducted in self-defense to protect U.S. troops and military region. The Pentagon has not yet released the details of the scale of the casualties, but the move comes amid further disrupt shipping and pull the region closer to war.
0: Russia has ordered soldiers and diplomats to evacuate the Ukrainian capital of Kiev, saying that Russia has planned to launch more strikes, including the decision-making centers in the city. In a statement, Russia's foreign ministry has said that the country's armed forces are starting to launch systematic strikes against Ukraine's military industry facilities in Kiev. It also added that the strikes would target both decision-making centers and command posts. Pointing to his U.S. counterpart, Marco Rubio, Lavrov urged Rubio to evacuate from Kiev. In response, Ukraine has called rhetoric. Ukraine's foreign ministry urged to not give in to Russia's blackmail. European Union's envoy in Kiev said that they are anywhere. Similarly, France's foreign ministry said that they are used to Putin's threats, while adding that evacuation is out of the question. Meanwhile, Ukrainian President Zelensky extended his wishes to the U.S. on Memorial Day. Zelensky also said that Ukraine expects new diplomatic engagements with the U.S. on ending the war with Russia.
3: Today is Memorial Day in America, a day of national respect for each and every person who defended America and freedom in uniform. Without the United States, there simply was with envoys of the States, and we will also work in American society at various levels to civic leaders.
0: In the midst of all of this, Belarus exiled opposition leader Svetlana Tikhanovskaya visited Kiev on Monday. In a joint presser, the exiled opposition leader expressed her solidarity with the Ukrainians. She added that the Belarusians support Ukraine's independence. Tikhanovskaya also lambasted reigning Belarus President Alexander Lukashenko.
4: We express our solidarity with the Ukrainian people who have for many years bravely withstood Russian aggression. I'm here to emphasize that the Belarusian people support Ukraine's independence, sovereignty, and territory.
0: It is deepening, with protests and supply shortages now putting heavy pressure on just months after taking office. In a dramatic move aimed at calming public anger, Paz has now announced that he and his cabinet ministers will take a 50% pay cut. A country under pressure and a president trying to hold the line. Bolivian President Rodrigo Paz says that he will slash his salary and the salaries of his cabinet ministers by half as nationwide unrest continues to grow. During an address in the constitutional capital, Sucre, Paz said that the move was meant to show the government's commitment to the country during a difficult economic period.
5: I would like to inform you that as part of their commitment to the country to reduce their salaries by 50%, Bolivia has a president and ministers who are committed to this cause.
0: Now, the announcement comes as weeks-long protests and highway blockades. Demonstrations have disrupted supply chains and triggered shortages of food, fuel and medicine in major cities, including La Paz and El Alto. Hospitals and markets are also reportedly struggling with limited supplies. Protesters are demanding that the government roll back austerity measures and takes urgent action over rising living costs. The anger, however, goes beyond the economy. Some groups are demanding wage hikes, while others are protesting against contaminated fuel that allegedly

0: allegedly damaged thousands of vehicles. And with one call, the demands are openly being raised for
1: a lot of people for cheap food, and there's not this president hasn't been able to. He only thinks about his politics close to him. A lot of people are suffering because of his decrees, which only consider him and his government. I think he should go.
2: We're suffering, especially in La Paz. We're standing in line to fill up on gas without sleeping. Sometimes we're filling up jerry cans. I think the authorities need to take action because the people are suffering.
0: Paz came to power just 6 months earlier after the collapse of support for Bolivia's long dominant mass political movement with which governed the country continues to defend fuel subsidies, arguing Bolivia's struggling economy. Have died after a devastating bomb attack near a railway station in Pakistan's restive Balochistan province. The blast is the latest in a string of deadly attacks that continue to challenge Islamabad's authority in the region. And it only raises a difficult question for Pakistan's military leadership. Is Balochistan slipping further out of Pakistan's control? More in this next report. Take a look.
3: The devastating reality of this crisis exploded 45 people dead. The Baloch Liberation Army carnage, asserting that 82 Pakistani soldiers were killed in the targeted strike. This lethal operation highlights a monumental intelligence breakdown that has left the civilian population completely defenseless.
4: After going outside following the blast, we saw chaos everywhere. A crying mother was searching for her son, but he had already reached the hospital. On the other side, vehicles were engulfed in intense fire. Screams for help were coming from the train compartments ahead.
5: When I came out of the room, I saw that the house's gate was destroyed. A goat had been tied to the gate and it had fallen down due to the blast. It was a very powerful explosion. When I looked outside, there was fire and smoke everywhere.
3: The bus was traveling through Chaman Patak station. The train travels from Quetta to Peshawar, a route where security forces are usually stationed. It is not the first time that the BLA has targeted trains in Balochistan. Militants hijacked a train and took a number of passengers hostage while en route to Peshawar in March 2025. The explosion killed over 30 people and injured more than 100 others. There have been numerous such attacks by the BLA. For years, Islamabad treated Baloch dissent as a small law and order problem. Field Marshal Asim Munir dismissed the movement as marginal. He said about 1,500 militants could not alter the nation's stand for ignoring his own burning creed, for focusing his attention on courting the Trump administration, the spiraling security vacuum at home. The roots of this unstoppable violence lie in decades of systemic deprivation, as the Baloch people watched the state extract immense wealth from their resource-rich land while leaving the locals in absolute poverty. To make matters worse, Islamabad continues to blindly oblige Beijing by forcing through controversial China-Pakistan economic corridor projects, which locals view as outright corporate colonization that steals their birthright. By prioritizing foreign masters and ignoring local grievances, the Pakistani establishment has pushed an entire population to the brink, leaving the state with no
0: Well, the Lionel Messi statue was seen swaying in winds, sparking panic in the downtown area of the city. It was erected in December last year, the governing captain's visit to India, but just a few months after its inauguration, it is already causing problems. Panic briefly gripped a busy stretch of Kolkata's Lake Town area on Monday as locals noticed the towering statue swaying in the wind. It was evident by a post shared by an entrepreneur in Kolkata that prompted officials from the Public Works Department to arrive at the location and inspect the statue. Police informed the PWD after complaints from locals, and PWD engineers

inspected the structure and subsequently carried out repair work. Officials say loose screws in the primary problem has been resolved and the situation will continue to be monitored. The statue is in Messi himself, albeit visit to Kolkata in December. Legendary footballer as well as the football culture in West Bengal. The statue was, it has been the subject of public scrutiny in the past as well, with many saying that the statue does not bear much resemblance to Messi. The ongoing dispute between Farhan Akhtar and Ranveer Singh over Dawn 3 has taken an ugly turn. After Ranveer Singh's exit from the movie, Dawn 3 filmmaker Farhan Akhtar has taken the legal route. Akhtar brought the case before the Federation of Western India Cine Employees, also known as FWICE, and now at a decision in the matter. Singh already announced as the film's lead, the project was put on hold between him and the filmmakers. Now, on the fallout between the two, Vice Chief Advisor Ashok Pandit said, well, it's very simple. If the Director Association had received a complaint from Farhan Akhtar and Ritesh Sidhwani saying that they've invested 45 crores in Dawn 3 in a pre-production work and last moment, just 3 weeks before the unit was supposed to leave for shoot, Ranveer Singh withdrew from the film and he left the film. So they have suffered a huge loss, quote unquote. Now, Pandit further said that they would like to have this loss to be reimposed on them and given to them. He alleged that the Federation then sent reminders to Singh to present reply to three notes. They waited first. The actor wrote a letter saying it's not their jurisdiction. After deliberation, it has issued a non-cooperation directive. Pandit said, I quote here, non-cooperation means any member of ours belonging to all 38 crafts will not work in all those projects where he is part. Pandit added that they have also made an appeal to the producer bodies to follow suit. All right, viewers, that's a wrap on this bulletin. But before we slip into a very short break, here's a quick look at images drawing attention around the world. This is Freeze Frame. I'm Shivan Chalna. Beyond World is One. Stay with us.

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5: 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Wildfires, droughts,

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1: Where darkness hides behind every corner. Where the truth is stranger than fiction. A show that dives deep into the stories which shock and mystify the victims, the accused, and the sinister plot. Crime Crime is your front row seat to darkness.
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1: From the bustling trading floors of Wall Street to the vibrant exchanges of Asian stock markets, We On breaks it down for you to make sense of what's happening. 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
1: I'm Kanushka, tuned to World Business Watch. This is your window into the fast-moving world of business. Let's get started with the top headlines. Mark Carney signals support for a free trade deal with India during Trade and Commerce Minister Piyush Goyal's Canada visit. In a post on X, Carney said this will be a game changer for Canadian workers and businesses, unlocking a massive new market for both sides. Both sides aim to deepen bilateral trade and investment cooperation.

India increases CNG prices by 2 rupees per kg for the fourth time in 2 weeks, adding pressure on household and transport costs. The repeated hikes reflect rising input costs and broader volatility in global energy markets, affecting fuel pricing.

U.S. benchmark oil prices tumbled more than 5% to $90.3 a barrel despite fresh American strikes on Iran, while Brent crude is up about 1%. Investors anticipated a reopening of the Strait of Hormuz as U.S. and Iran pursued talks in Doha. South Korea's KOSPI hits a record high, surging past the 8,000 mark, driven by optimism over U.S.-Iran peace talks. Strong investor sentiment boosted shares, with export and tech stocks leading gains despite lingering geopolitical uncertainty in West Asia. Spain announces a 9 billion euro, or about $10.5 billion, energy transition plan to improve home efficiency, expand solar power, and modernize transport systems. The proposal also includes near-free public transport for low-income groups. And coming up on World Business Watch today, when inflation spikes, comparisons to the 1970s are never far away. The similarities are striking, but so are the differences. Stay tuned as we dive into details and decode the LinkedIn influencer crowd, offering up a harbinger of doom and more.

All right, so those were the top headlines, and let's get started with the markets. And Taiwan's stock market has overtaken India to become the world's fifth largest. The island's total market capitalization has crossed that of India's. The Taiwan Stock Exchange has surged sharply in recent months, and this rally has been driven by the global boom in artificial intelligence. Taiwan is home to TSMC, that's the world's largest chip maker. The company alone accounts for a massive share of Taiwan's market value. Demand for semiconductors has pushed Taiwanese stocks even higher. India, on the other hand, has seen its market cool down. Foreign investors have pulled money out of Indian stocks, and concerns over valuation and a slowing economy have weighed on sentiment. The Indian rupee has also faced pressure. All of this has dragged India's total market cap lower. The United States remains the world's largest stock market with a capitalization of $69 trillion. China is second with a market cap of $17 to $18 trillion, while Japan is third with a value of $7.2 trillion. Hong Kong holds the fourth place with its market totaling $6.1 trillion. And Taiwan is now the fifth with a market capitalization of about $5 trillion. India has slipped to the sixth spot with a market cap of $4.9 trillion. And that is a notable reversal. Just months ago, India was being celebrated as one of the world's fastest growing markets. Analysts had predicted that India would rise further up the rankings, but that has not yet materialized, at least for now. Experts say India's long-term growth remains intact, but short-term headwinds have taken a toll. Meanwhile, China's chip-driven rally shows no signs of stopping. The AI revolution is reshaping

shaping global finance, and right now, Taiwan is its biggest stock market winner. Now shifting focus to oil prices, which have risen nearly 3% on Tuesday, as markets remained on edge following U.S. missile attacks in southern Iran. The U.S. characterized the attack as defensive steps, even as a clear deal eludes both parties. The swing comes after oil fell over 7% in the previous session on U.S. and Iran's comments that an agreement to open Hormuz is close. Now, Brent crude remains below $100 a barrel after falling below that key level on Monday. Where the crucial price goes next will depend on whether the agreement is finalized and also on the details. What the deal implies for sustainability of free navigation through the Strait of Hormuz remains key. Analysts don't expect energy prices returning to pre-war levels anytime soon, even with a near-term resolution. They predict supply chains will take time to normalize, keeping inflation and rate concerns firmly in place. The dollar nursed losses on Tuesday on rising investor optimism of a deal. However, fresh U.S. attacks on Iranian targets weighed on sentiment. Asian stocks paired early session gains. The MSCI Asian stock index steadied with a marginal edge, while regional equities and currencies remained mixed. South Korea's KOSPI reached a record Wall Street future. Wall Street futures, they pointed to marginal gains when U.S. stocks resumed trading later on Tuesday after a holiday break. Now let's keep it going with oil prices, which are near $100 a barrel and are raising fresh fears of another inflation surge. History shows that when inflation crosses the 3.8% mark, markets often face sharp corrections. Our next report shows how soaring oil prices could impact inflation and global markets. Take a look.

0: Moving on, big update in India. CNG prices were hiked in Delhi by 2 rupees per kilogram on Tuesday. That marks the fourth increase in 2 weeks. Now, this latest hike comes a day after other fuel prices across India were increased. On Monday, petrol prices rose by 2.61 rupees per litre, whereas diesel increased by 2.7 rupees per litre. And since revisions resumed on May 15th, cumulative hikes have now reached around 7.5 rupees. The CNG hike further burdens auto rickshaw drivers, cab operators and public transport systems. The repeated increases have triggered widespread frustration among commuters and daily wage earners who rely on fuel for their livelihoods. Analysts warn more hikes are coming as crude remains volatile. In key fuels among Indian cities, Hyderabad currently records the highest petrol price at 115.73 rupees per litre, with diesel at 103.82 rupees. Close behind is Thiruvananthapuram, where petrol costs 115.49 rupees, while diesel is the highest in the country at 104.41 rupees per litre. Among metros, Kolkata remains one of the most expensive. Mumbai follows, where petrol is priced at 111.21 rupees. In contrast, New Delhi continues to offer some relief due to lower VAT, with petrol at 102.12 rupees per litre and diesel at 95.20. At the other end of the spectrum, Chandigarh remains the cheapest major city for petrol, that is priced at 101.54 rupees per litre and diesel significantly lower at 86.5 rupees. The wide variation in fuel prices across cities continues to be driven largely by differences in state-level taxes. Now on to more developments from India. Now, India's recent fuel price hikes, they're now intersecting with a deeper structural challenge in its energy transition. A new report pits the country's rapid renewable energy expansion against grid and storage limitations. Now, even as petrol and diesel prices climb sharply due to global crude price pressures, India has been accelerating investments in solar and wind power to reduce dependence on fossil fuels. However, this shift is exposing weaknesses in infrastructure that's needed to manage intermittent energy supply. Ratings energy agency Moody's has indicated that India's renewable energy growth is increasingly constrained by insufficient battery storage and grid flexibility. It is assessed that without significant improvements in storage capacity, the country risks curtailment of renewable power and reduced efficiency of new projects. Similarly, ICRA has flagged that the lack of adequate energy storage systems could strain the power grid, especially during periods of peak generation and fluctuating demand. It has noted that while renewable capacity additions remain strong, the supporting infrastructure has not kept up pace. That, it says, creates an operational and financial risks for developers. The agencies have further indicated that delays in scaling up storage solutions such as battery systems may impact project viability and investor confidence as well. They've also highlighted that distribution companies could face increased pressure in balancing supply, particularly as renewable penetration rises across states. For a global audience, India's situation underscores a broader energy transition dilemma. Moving away from fossil fuels requires not just generation capacity, but also robust systems to store and distribute clean energy reliably. As fuel prices remain volatile and energy security concerns grow, India's ability to bridge this gap between renewable ambition and grid readiness will be critical, not just for domestic stability, but as a signal to other emerging economies as well that are navigating similar transitions. Now, moving on to macros. Now, when inflation spikes, comparisons to the 1970s are never far away. The similarities are striking, but so are the differences. In this next report, we dive into details and decode the LinkedIn influencer crowd, offering up a harbinger of doom. Take a look.
1: There is a lot of noise on social media on a surge in inflation. You've probably seen it. US inflation today overlaid against the 1970s, offering conclusive proof that inflation is heading for double digits at peak in October. And yes, the similarities are striking. Inflation has in many places failed to return fully to pre-COVID norms, just like after the 1973 spike. The gap between the inflation waves looks eerily familiar. Like the late 70s, Iran is once again at the epicenter. But here's where the analogy starts to break down. First, the shock itself. Even at over $100 per barrel, oil prices in real terms are well below late 70s levels, particularly if one is adjusting for OECD prices over the past 50 years. Even the escalation scenario of $150 per barrel doesn't look extreme. More importantly, the West just isn't as hungry for oil as it was back then. Per capita consumption is down by a third in the US and over half in the UK, and energy intensity has fallen with it. Electricity generation, meanwhile, has become a bigger slice of energy usage. Relatively speaking, Europe has become more vulnerable to electricity crisis than oil spikes. And so far, this is not an electricity crisis. European natural gas prices are remarkably well behaved. Even if they rise, it is still unlikely to get anywhere near the scale of 2022. Things have changed a lot in 50 years. Unionization has collapsed from 35% to 15% since 1980. But remember that in 2022, energy shocks hit at a moment of exceptional labor tightness and worker shortages. That's not the backdrop now. Policymakers today are as paranoid about repeating the mistakes of half a century ago. Business Bureau, we on, world is one.
0: It's all about the markets, but now moving on and talking about markets yet again. Now, Wall Street stocks marked 8 straight weeks of gains, and that's the longest winning streak in market history. And it's leaving American investors richer than ever. If global trading trends and futures on Monday are anything to go by, they are set for a record 9th consecutive week of gains. Currently, U.S. households hold about a record $57.7 trillion in stocks, and that is up 156% since 2020 and more than double in just 5 years. Here's what makes this truly remarkable. For the first time on record, Americans own more in stocks than in real estate. This gap stands at $9.8 trillion. That's 20% more in equities than property. Nothing like this has been seen before. Since the 1980s, real estate has always almost come out on top. Stocks briefly overtook property during a few quarters in 2020 and 2021, but that was short-lived. This time, the gap is wide and growing. The scale of this shift is historic. Stocks now make up 33% of total American household assets. They account for 47% of all financial assets. Those are both all-time records. To understand how extraordinary this is, look back at the dot-com bubble of 2000. That was a market frenzy. At its peak, stocks made up just 27% of the total assets and 39% of financial assets. Today's figures dwarf those numbers. The current bull run has fundamentally changed the balance sheet of American households. The wealthy are wealthier, asset owners are sitting on record gains, and Wall Street for now shows no signs of stopping. Now let's keep it going with the AI rush. Now, AI gold rush has a problem that nobody is talking about. The first real companies to deploy AI at scale are discovering that they simply cannot afford the bills. Big Tech gave billions of dollars to AI startups, but the contracts forced those startups to spend that exact money back on cloud servers. 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Some power users were burning $2,000 each every single month. Now consider Microsoft. Despite a multi-billion dollar partnership with Anthropic, Microsoft just ordered 100,000 of its own engineers to stop using cloud code by June. The token bills became completely untenable. At Nvidia, a vice president of its own engineers. Admitted compute costs for his new team now exceed his workers' actual salaries. Wall Street believes falling chip prices will fix this. That assumption is wrong. Research firm Gartner warns that even if per token prices drop 90% by 2030, total corporate AI bills will keep rising. Why? Because AI agents run continuously and repeat massive conversion histories. Token consumption can multiply 30 times per task. The circular money loop built a $2 trillion cloud backlog and a compelling growth story. But

0: It hid one uncomfortable truth. The product is structurally too expensive for the real economy. And the gap between what executives say on earnings calls and what finance teams actually see on invoices may be the biggest mispriced risk in global markets today. And now let's put the spotlight on global mining sector, which is undergoing a massive transformation that's driven by a rapid push towards full automation. Within the next 4 years, experts predict that up to half of the Australian industry's operations could be entirely automated. This shift is highly evident in major operations like vast surface mines, where traditional heavy machinery is being traded for advanced technology. To maximize operational efficiency and drastically improve worker safety, tasks like driving haul trucks and navigating massive drill rigs are being shifted away from physical cabs. Instead, operators are being relocated to comfortable, localized, on-site offices or even to centralized remote control rooms located thousands of kilometers away in major urban centers. While this significantly minimizes human exposure to dangerous field conditions, it also fundamentally changes the workforce structure. Reports suggest many workers are being offered opportunities to adapt through retraining and upskilling programs to manage these advanced digital platforms. However, the quickening pace of automation has raised substantial concerns among labor unions. Australia is not alone in this tech revolution. Several other resource-rich nations are heavily implementing autonomous haulage, automated drilling, and remote operational centers. China has rapidly emerged as a massive market for autonomous mining, boasting the world's largest single-site fleets of electric and 5G-driven autonomous trucks. Canada has also extensively automated its mining due to remote terrain and winter climate. Similar constraints have led Chile and Sweden to pioneer remote mining operations. Now, moving on, in Sudan's remote northern regions, thousands of informal miners are searching for gold in dangerous and unregulated conditions. Armed with metal detectors and basic digging tools, many miners work without safety equipment or government oversight. Gold has become central to Sudan's economy since South Sudan's secession in 2011 wiped out most of Khartoum's oil revenues. The precious metal went on to account for nearly 70% of national revenues in the years that followed, becoming a key foreign currency for the country.
1: I used to work in agriculture, but the increase in oil prices and power outages led to a decline in production levels, and the harvest wasn't reaching the markets on time. So we turned to mining to make a living.
0: Today, Sudan is one of Africa's top gold producers. Official figures show the country produced 70 tons of gold in 2025, up from 64 tons a year earlier, generating nearly $1.8 billion in revenue. But much of the industry remains informal, fragmented, and beyond state control. According to UN-commissioned experts, large quantities of gold have been smuggled out of the country to finance armed groups controlling mining regions. The war has devastated Sudan's economy and triggered one of the world's worst humanitarian crises. More than 10 million people have been displaced, while conflict monitors estimate that at least 59,000 people have been killed since fighting began. For many Sudanese families, gold mining has become a last resort. Miners say the sector now supports entire families with few alternatives remaining.
2: I have been working in gold mining since 2014. When the war broke out in Sudan, I had no other option but to work in gold mining. Many young people and many families depend on mining.
0: Attempts by Sudan's transitional civilian government to regulate the sector after the 2019 overthrow of Omar al-Bashir were disrupted by the 2021 military coup and the civil war that followed. Today, Sudan's gold

industry remains both an economic lifeline and a source of instability in a country still consumed by conflict. And that's all the time that we have in this edition of World Business Watch. I'm Kanishka Sarkar. Thank you for watching. More updates will follow on the other side.

0: The Earth is sending distress signals. Wildfires, droughts, and melting glaciers. Can we reverse the damage? Explore the harrowing effects of climate change. It's a wake-up call, global emergency. Climate Tracker on We On World is One.
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3: Where darkness hides behind every corner. Where the truth is stranger than fiction. A show that dives deep into the stories which shock and mystify. The victims, the accused, and the sinister plot. Prime Crime is your front row seat to darkness. From the bustling trading floors of Wall Street to the vibrant exchanges of Asian stock markets, We On breaks it down for you to make sense of what's happening. 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We bring you all of this and more on World Business Watch.
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5: This is our brand new edition of South India, a daily dynamic show that will capture the pulse of the southern Indian state.
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Begin this edition with a quick check of the headlines. U.S. Secretary of State Marco Rubio says a deal with Iran is still possible despite strikes. Notes that ongoing talks with negotiators work through details of a potential. Marco Rubio insists the Strait of Hormuz must remain open one way or the other, calls the blockade unlawful and unsustainable amid heightened tensions following

US strikes on Iran. CENTCOM says amid reports of explosions near Bandar Abbas, Iranian position in Port City remains normal. Pakistan remains silent on calls by majority nations to join Ibrahim Accords, but Defence Minister Khwaja Asif expresses reservations, cites Islam's long-standing refusal to recognise Israel, while saying that it is his personal opinion. Canadian Prime Minister Mark Carney condemns the treatment of activists detained from Gaza-bound 8th flotilla as appalling, calls for independent probe during a call with Israeli President amid backlash over remarks by Israeli Minister Ben-Gvir. Hezbollah group says it launched multiple drone attacks on Israel barracks and a military post in Israel, claims the strikes are retaliation for alleged Israeli violations of the ceasefire. Foreign Minister Sergey Lavrov urged diplomats from its embassy in Kiev during a call with US Secretary of State Marco Rubio, warns of heightened security risks in the Ukrainian capital. An uprising at a Venezuela prison continues as inmates accuse guards of torture, burning mattresses and remaining on the roof after prison director dismissed, while mediators attempt to calm the situation. Mark Carney signals support for a free trade agreement with India during Kohl's Canada visit. In a post on X, Carney said the danger for Canadian workers and businesses in the market for both sides. Indian equity benchmarks marked marginal gains early on Tuesday despite mixed reaction in regional markets. Sensex and Nifty Edge up a touch over 0.1%, extending gains from the previous session. A top story this hour.

0: Officials are reporting that explosions were also heard in Bandar Abbas city near the Strait of Hormuz. Iran's news agency said that the situation in the city was under control and that there is no cause of concern at present. U.S. Secretary of State Marco Rubio has responded to the strikes on a four-day visit to India. Rubio said that the Strait of Hormuz must remain open and even asserted that the U.S. would ensure its reopening one way or the other. In fact, at the same time, Rubio expressed optimism in Qatar today and that progress can be achieved. The discussion over specific language in the document is what Marco Rubio said. Speaking about President Trump's position, Rubio added that the president is either going to make a good deal or no deal. And this while talks are underway with Trump demanding a resolution to enriched uranium inside Iran, which has been a key sticking point. Trump on his Truth social network even said that he expected Iran to hand over its enriched uranium to the U.S. to be destroyed or have it destroyed in Iran with an international witness. Earlier at the Memorial Day observance at the cemetery, Trump paid tributes to the fallen U.S. service members and went to say that Iran will never have a nuclear weapon.
1: Lives to ensure that the world's number one state sponsor of terror have a nuclear weapon. Oh, and they won't. I'm sure you know that.
0: And to discuss the latest on the West Asia conflict and specifically Iran and ongoing West Asia conflict, we earlier spoke with Dr. Avner Cohen from California. He's a professor of non-proliferation and terrorism studies at Middlebury Institute. Here's an excerpt of what he had to say earlier.
2: Well, my reading is that it reflects a number of things. One is that the ceasefire is very, very fragile. And local developments could easily disrupt this ceasefire. I believe that sometimes from the U.S. itself, in certain cases, and when they see certain cases with self-defense, U.S. they take action. But I think the real important is to signal that the ceasefire is fragile, and the U.S. is still highly deployed and very fast could change the mode and could move into attack. So this is kind of example and reminder to the Iranians. This could change very, very fast.
0: Now, Pakistan has remained silent on calls by President Donald Trump for more Muslim majority nations to join Ibrahim Accords. But in the latest, the country's defense minister, Khwaja Asif, has expressed his reservations. In fact, he cited Islamabad's long-standing refusal to recognize Israel, while adding that it is his with Iran concludes. He wants to recognize Israel. This was held between Trump and the top leadership from Saudi Arabia, UAE, Qatar, Pakistan, Turkey, Egypt, Jordan, and Bahrain. The call took place on Saturday. The list of countries he named included Pakistan, which is one of the several countries brokering talks between Washington and Tehran. It was only in January this year that Pakistan had once again ruled out joining the Ibrahim Accords. The country's foreign office had then said that its participation in the Trump-led Gaza Peace Board is separate from normalization with Israel, which the country rejected. Pakistan does not recognize Israel as a sovereign entity, because of which the two countries do not have any diplomatic ties either. It also cited its stance on the Palestinian sure hitch to normalization echoes the same sentiment. Pakistan also reflects on ground among the local population of Pakistan, where thousands of people in the country have come out to streets on several occasions, time and again, in support of Gaza. When Israel was bombarding the Palestinian territory, the pro-Palestine rallies have taken place across the country, from Islamabad to Karachi and Lahore. More recently, Shia Muslims of the country stepped out to demonstrate against U.S. and Israel strikes on Iran, which assassinated the late supreme leader. Pakistan has a sizable Shia population, which makes it one of the top three countries with about 10 to 15% Shia Muslims residing in the country. The latest remark by Pendi Post has also said that there will be one or two countries that quote him have a reason to join the Ibrahim Accords, and that the question now is, will Pakistan Trump's diktat or not? And if at all not, can Asim Munir and Shehbaz Sharif together maintain Pakistan's stance to reject normalization with Israel? Or will that now change in the coming days?

0: days and months. The threat of a major toxic chemical tank explosion in Southern California has now been eliminated. However, evacuation orders still remain in place for nearly 50,000 residents in the Orange County near Los Angeles. Authorities even say that they are continuing to monitor the situation close. Amidst a chemical tank has dropped significantly because of a catastrophic explosion. It began after crews detected a leak and later discovered a tank that contained 7,000 acrylate, a highly flammable caustic manufacturing.
1: We have eliminated the threat of a bloody. Our members went into that exclusion zone again to validate what we were seeing and get those temperatures. The crack is there. We have verified that it's there and the tank has released its pressure. Additionally to that, the temperature has been stabilized and actually reducing. It is currently 93 degrees, down from 100 degrees. That is incredibly positive news as we turn the corner.
0: By GKN Aerospace, which says that teams are waiting at the clock to contain the risk. There is currently no active leak and air monitoring zones released in nearby communities. Evacuation zones for now remain active across the area located just a few miles from Disneyland.
2: We want to be clear that the evacuation zones are still in play. Please abide by those evacuation zones. Once again, we appreciate your support and the patience while we work through this incident together.
0: Federal environmental experts are also assisting at the site after earlier warnings that a possible explosion could trigger a chain reaction involving nearby tanks. Health officials say that exposure to methyl methacrylate is for people in the area. Venezuela then, after hundreds of inmates from Western Venezuela, the director has been dismissed over the unrest. According to an official, he was only on the job for a week. On Sunday, inmates even chanted no more torture and took control of the judicial detention center and have also burned mattresses and sheets as a mark of protest. They've alleged torture and demanded the removal of the prison director. According to an NGO, despite the director's short term, he implemented a regime of terror which included beatings, torture, and violent searches, during which prisoners' belongings were destroyed in their cells. On Monday, two other facilities, which included more than 100 women, the New Zealand Prison Observatory, a human rights NGO, transfer buses left. Dozens of relatives gathered near the prison to demand transparency on where they were and for their alleged. The treatment that was given to them.
3: Please give us answers about where our relatives were transferred, because we want to know. We can't wait day after day, and our anxiety is only getting worse, because we won't know where they went, and we need them, the authorities, to release a list, or for the new person in charge to give us answers today.
0: A military commander has been transferred from the Venezuelan detention center. The observer group was quoted as saying, "Women informed family members of the complete evacuation of 12 women, though she did not specify where they were being taken." The war in Ukraine is in a more dangerous phase. Russia has used one of the most destructive weapons from its arsenal. The nuclear-capable Oreshnik has left a trail of devastation, with Moscow saying that the attack was in retaliation to the Ukrainian attack on a school in Russian-controlled town of Starobinsk. At such a critical moment, UK and France have rejected the NATO plan to increase military aid to Ukraine. Our next report gets you the details.

This is the horror unleashed by Russia. Entire apartments reduced to rubble. Tonight on May 24th, Russia launched 90 missiles and 600 drones in an attack that lasted several hours, making the attack one of the largest in the last 1 year.

0: This is not routine escalation. Ukraine struck targets inside Russia. Moscow answered with a barrage that included Oreshnik, a multi-warhead ballistic missile built to pierce defenses. Not a small weapon, but warhead missile defenses been across multiple sites. Oreshnik is believed to travel at speeds exceeding Mach 10 or 12,000 km per hour, drastically reducing the reaction time available to defending forces. Russia says that this is Starobilsk Professional College in eastern Ukraine under Russian control, which was deliberately targeted by Kyiv. According to Russia, 21 students were killed in the strike. Ukraine has denied targeting civilians, insisting that it had hit a Russian drone unit stationed in the area. Dmitry Medvedev, deputy at the government's argue behind closed doors to ramp up military aid to Ukraine has hit resistance. Britain and France rejected a proposal to increase deliveries now. This is political and strategic. Leaders weigh escalation risks, domestic fatigue, and alliance cohesion. Allies fear wider war if support is ramped too fast. Ukraine fears a pause will cost lives and territory. None of this means the alliance is abandoning Ukraine, but it does suggest that the conflict is becoming more complex, more expensive, and potentially more unpredictable. On the battlefield, the risks of miscalculation only increase. Beyond World is One.
1: The organization chief is set to visit DRDO amid Ebola outbreak. The government says that the outbreak now includes more than 900 suspected cases, 220 suspected deaths as well. Health authorities initially tested for the strain but later discovered that the cause is a much rarer Bundi Bojio strain, allowing the virus to spread undetected for weeks. The general has urged neighboring countries to act immediately to contain this outbreak, while the WHO's Food Programme's Ituri Bureau chief has warned that the outbreak as well as food insecurity
2: to stay in the, they are going to leave these areas and they will have to go in the markets, and by passing through the markets, people. Most of the agencies that are on the front lines have had budget cuts. The first thing to do is to ensure that long-term financing is sustainable and is ensured for all agencies. In the absence of resources, we will have to prioritize. We won't be able to reach everyone.
3: On a un déficit en termes de ressources pour cette année.
1: Several aid agencies have flown tons of relief into Bunia to help the hardest hit towns of the region. And this while responders continue to face deep community mistrust. Local experts aid last year weakened eastern Congo to such outbreaks. The resurgence of Ebola demand in Bukavu and washing stations. Artisans there say that orders from NGOs, businesses and residents have surged. Doctors welcomed the renewed focus on hygiene, but have cautioned that hand washing alone won't stop Ebola in crowded cities. In Bunia, teams of health experts in full protective gear are conducting dignified and safe burials to reduce transmission at funerals.
4: To break this chain of transmission, we are implementing dignified and safe burials. And what do these dignified of the body decontaminate? They add all the other procedures to prevent the population, the family from handling.
1: Fighting between government forces and the Rwanda-backed M23 militia has intensified in eastern Congo. The mineral-rich region has suffered decades of armed conflict, and experts even say that renewed violence since 2021 and intensified fighting since early 2025 further complicates the public health response. A dramatic celestial spectacle lit up the skies over the Philippines as a bright meteor streaked past the iconic Mayan volcano before breaking apart in the

0: All right, first to New Delhi, where four senators of India are addressing the media.
1: Right, External Affairs Minister of India, for his remarks to the media. Sir.
2: Thank you, Randit. Minister Wong, Minister Motegi, Secretary Rubio, ladies and gentlemen. We've just concluded a very substantive and productive meeting of the Quad Foreign Ministers, and I thank Penny, Toshi, Marco for being here, making the effort, and for what's, as I said, been a very, very good meeting. Now, this is our first meeting in 2026. We had met twice in 2025. Being Quad, focused on issues to the East. Because of maritime democracies located at different ends of the Indo-Pacific, the exchange of perspectives was an exercise of considerable value. The maritime domain has seen a steady expansion of collaboration, including surveillance and domain awareness, logistics network, undersea cables, training, capacity building, and HADR activities. We will be continuing to deepen these areas in the times ahead. We spent some time on the question of safe and unimpeded maritime commerce and reaffirmed market economies, which strongly that economic reported, strengthened, trust technologies diffused, and production capacities increased. Our deliberations touched on the current energy and fertilizer availability, as well as that of critical minerals and resources. The goal is to intensify cooperation among ourselves while also assisting others. We, the Quad nations, are open societies who foster innovation and creativity in our quest for growth and prosperity. These forces are strengthened when we undertake more exchanges, as we intend to do. So, activities. Each facet of a joint effort makes the region. Nations, we also devoted at of terrorism. There must be zero tolerance for terrorism. Subject to terrorist attacks have the right to defend themselves. A free and open Indo-Pacific has many dimensions and facets. Our meeting today took stock of the progress in many of them while encouraging exploration in others. In the coming days, whether it is economic activity, energy trade, or maritime commerce, the Indo-Pacific will become even more important to the world. The responsibilities of the Quad will grow commensurately, and we must

0: and forward-looking.
1: Thank you, sir. I now invite Minister of Foreign Affairs of Australia, Madam, the floor.
2: Thank you very much. And can I start again by thanking my Minister Jaishankar and India for hosting today's meeting, and acknowledge my counterparts, Minister Montegi and Secretary Rubio. This is the third Quad meeting we have had since Secretary Rubio took office, and we thank him for his leadership. And as we also acknowledge Minister Montegi, who has been part of the Quad since the very beginning. And at every meeting that we have had, we have been focused on momentum and on making sure we deliver the people of the Indo-Pacific. As Minister Jaishankar has said, we recognise our obligation to provide real choices, particularly circumstances in our region. The region is facing acute economic stress. We know the world is unpredictable. We know economic volatility is increasing. And we know the consequences for our region of the Iranian closure of the Strait of Hormuz and what that means for our energy security, for our economies and for our people. We recognise the efforts of Secretary Rubio towards a diplomatic resolution to ensure freedom of navigation is restored and crucial energy supply flow. And we recognise the importance of maintaining the principle of freedom of navigation, an energy security initiative, and of course on critical minerals, because a secure and reliable supply chain to economic and strategic stability. We are also today announcing the strongest ever commitment from the Quad to the Pacific through the Quad Ports of the Future Partnership, where we are launching a pilot for port infrastructure in Fiji. And I was in Fiji just a couple of weeks ago, and I know how important this will be to that country. It's a practical demonstration of our collective ability to deliver high-quality, resilient infrastructure in partnership with the region and in response to Pacific priorities. In addition, this is the context of freedom of navigation and can be operational, that we will be coordinating our maritime surveillance efforts initially ocean and at Exercise Malabar through the Indo-Pacific Maritime Surveillance Collaboration Initiative, and we are also expanding the Domain Awareness Initiative to the Indian Ocean. This will enable partners to access near real-time unclassified satellite tracking data to combat illegal fishing, trafficking, and also enable us to better support humanitarian disaster response. A point I do also want to emphasise in terms of outcomes we've delivered to date is that we are also working together to strengthen NAM centres, particularly building law enforcement and deepening cyber cooperation. These are just some of the measures countries are engaged in. We know we are stronger when we work together. We know we work better in partnership across our region, and we work best by listening to the priorities of our region and delivering practical outcomes to make a difference to our people's lives. Thank you very much.
1: Thank you, Madam Minister. I now invite Minister of Foreign Affairs of Japan for his remarks to the media. Sir, the floor is yours.
3: Thank you very much. I will speak in Japanese, so could you use a headphone? Sure. Janie,
4: for being the first time I attended the Quad Foreign Ministerial back to 19 September for the inaugural meeting.
5: You're working on my the headphone back. You got it? Okay, thank you.
3: I thought you understand Japanese.
5: So you're going to have to start over. I'm sorry.
4: It's been 7 years since then, and I am delighted to see the progress of the Quad Corporation, which is the propellant for realizing the FOIP, or the Free and Open Indo-Pacific. 10 years have passed since FOIP has been advocated. Besides the importance of our four nations for realizing the FOIP, I also updated

0: FOIP. Of FOIP is that the countries of the Indo-Pacific should strengthen the resilience and the capacity to determine their own future. Today's meeting gave us an opportunity to send a unswerving and unshaken message that the Quad will advance the necessary concrete cooperation for this. Also today, through frank exchange of views, we were able to align our strategic perceptions on regional developments and agreed to strongly oppose attempts to unilaterally change the status quo by force or coercion. We shared deep concern over the export restrictions of critical minerals and others as well. Problems and cyber activities, we reaffirmed our commitment towards complete denuclearization of North Korea and support from the other to bring immediate solution. Moreover, as the Iranian this enormous impact on Indo-Pacific region, energy supply viewpoint included, we confirmed the importance of diplomatic efforts in ensuring free and safe navigation in the Strait of Hormuz, as well as stability to be brought to the Middle East.
1: The Energy Security Initiative to secure stable supply of energy in the Indo-Pacific region is a timely initiative. We would like to partner it with Power Asia, a cooperation framework for procurement of crude oil and petroleum products that Japan is promoting. Furthermore, the Critical Minerals Initiative framework launched today is a very important initiative from the perspective of projects. Together, among the Quad, to strengthen capacity to determine their own future, promote cooperation that truly benefits this region. Thank you very much.
2: Thank you, sir. I now invite Secretary of State of the United States of America for his remarks to the media. Sir, the floor is yours.
3: Thank you. Let me begin by thanking India for hosting this. We appreciate it very much. To Ministers Jaishankar, Wong, and Motegi, thank you for this very productive discussion and the work that our teams have been doing leading up to this as we continue to build out this partnership into something that is a partnership of action. I'll talk about that more in a moment. Let me first point out that on the stage today is represented countries that collectively are about a third of the world's GDP. Almost 2 billion people. And these aren't just countries that have economic reach. A third of the world's GDP. They are countries who share a strong, vibrant democracy, committed to many of the same concepts with regards to economic development, and have many aligned interests in those fields as well. And so the goal is to turn the Quad, and 16 months ago, before we became Secretary, when I became Secretary of State and we began our conversations, we all agreed that we wanted this gathering, this partnership, to be more than just a place where we got together every now and then and discussed the problems of the world that we held in common, but a place of action, a forum of action where we can begin to turn our collective interests into action to the benefit of the people of our countries, but ultimately to the benefit of many other countries who around the world who would benefit from some of the things we're working on today. And I'm very happy today, achievables that we can announce to our world. On the issue of two big announcements. The first is the Maritime Surveillance Corporation Initiative, which is going to leverage each of our country's maritime surveillance capabilities in the Indo-Pacific to enhance information sharing. Related to that, of course, is also the expansion of the Indo-Pacific Maritime Domain Awareness Initiative, which provides and can provide near real-time commercial maritime domain awareness data to countries throughout the Indo-Pacific. And last, I also want to thank India for committing to hosting the next iteration of the Quad at Sea mission, which brings together our respective coast guards together in one place on one ship. And the reason why maritime security is so important, 60% of global trade passes through the Indo-Pacific, and it's a vital not to the four countries represented here today, but to countless countries around the world. The second initiative is an exciting one. We're going to be partnering on issues of port infrastructure. In particular, in response to insufficient port capacity in the Pacific Islands, we're announcing plans to work with Fiji to advance that country's port infrastructure. It'll be the first time that the Quad partners work together on a project, on a port infrastructure project. We believe it'll be very successful and that it will serve as a model for other projects in the future. The third topic, which we hear a lot about these days, that we'll have some deliverables on today, is the issue of critical minerals. We'll announce the Quad Critical Minerals Framework, which will guide

0: each of us to leverage economic policy tools and investment to strengthen critical mineral supply chains in processing and in gold. Finally, security will be an Indo-Pacific energy security that will help strengthen regional energy resilience. And through this initiative, the partners will work to identify areas of cooperation in technology, in management, in policy, in international market analysis, and emergency response exercises. We'll be releasing a standalone statement on this initiative, and the Department of Energy from the United States will be hosting Quad partners later this year for a fuel security forum to further expand on this. So we are beginning to show real achievements and real accomplishments. We are deeply committed to this partnership. It is a linchpin and a cornerstone of our, and we're even more excited about the as these take life and new opportunities. I want to thank all of you, all three of you, for hosting us. And I want to thank India, by the way, for being a tremendous host. We've been here now for 4 days, and it's been a phenomenal visit. So thank you for everything you've done to extend such a welcome and allowing us to meet with so many people, and just as importantly, to be you're hosting this event. Thank you.
1: Thank you, sir. Thank you. With that, ladies and gentlemen, we come to the close of this session. We thank the ministers for their participation and all of you for your presence. Thank you.
2: All right, so the big statement, the statements that you just heard from the Quad Partners as the summit takes place in New Delhi. Looking at the statement coming in from the External Affairs Minister, who says, and I quote that statement, "We have just concluded a productive meet of the Quad foreign ministers. Much of the discussions and indeed the bilateral exchanges were devoted to the current state of the world. Being Quad, we naturally focused on issues of particular relevance to the Indo-Pacific region." That's a statement coming in from the External Affairs Minister. In fact, he goes on to say, because we are four maritime democracies located at different ends of the Indo-Pacific, the exchange of perspectives are an exercise of considerable value. Let's quickly go across to Siddhant, who has more details. Siddhant, the big takeaway coming in, Quad announcing
3: on four key initiatives on critical minerals, energy security, port infrastructure. Now, what is significant is the Quad summit, when it will happen, the conference did not take any questions as well, but emphasized on how Quad is a forum of practical cooperation. Secretary Ruby emphasized on how there is cooperation that is happening. The Australian foreign minister emphasized on as to how there will be focus on countering scam centers in Southeast Asia. The Japanese foreign minister said that he's very fond of the grouping. So there are a lot of outcomes in terms of practical cooperation, but when the summit will happen, there's no mention. There will be elements at official levels, so like India will be hosting Quad and see engagement stand when it comes to Quad.
2: Yes, Siddhant, we have an understanding about how important among the Quad partners at this juncture for the geopolitical headwinds.
3: Quad's main aim was cooperation amidst geopolitical uncertainties. Four Quad countries coming together, the large maritime countries, democratic countries coming together. So in the past, there was cooperation on COVID. 2004, when the first time all these four countries came together, focus was on humanitarian support. That continues as well. Now we have challenges, and in the backdrop of the crisis in West Asia started by attack of the Americans on Iran, we know that energy crisis is something that is concerning. And for that, it looks like energy cooperation remains a big focus.
2: Yes. Siddhant.
3: Like in the Indian Ocean, that means there will be some sharing between these countries, especially when it comes to maritime domain for commercial areas. And other than that, overall comment on as to how these four countries can work together to cooperate further in a range of issues and emphasis on unity.
2: All right, Siddhant, we leave it at that. We will, of course, keep connecting with you to get us more details as and when they trickle in. For now, we should focus. The U.S. has carried out strikes in southern Iran in what a spokesperson for the U.S. military said were acts of self-defense. In a statement, Tim Morales of the attacks. The strikes threatened an already fragile ceasefire that began on 8th of April. and

0: Iran strive to reach an accord to end rattle the global economy with a severe semi-official Iranian media report in Bandar Abbas city near the Hormuz Strait. Iran's Mehr news agency said that the situation in the city was under control and that there is currently no cause of concern. U.S. Secretary of State Marco Rubio has also responded to the strikes. In a four-day visit to India, Rubio said that the Strait of Hormuz must remain open and asserted that the U.S. would ensure its reopening one way or another. At the same time, Rubio expressed optimism about reaching an agreement with Iran. Referring to the ongoing diplomatic efforts, the U.S. Secretary of State said that there was a discussion which was happening over the document, so it may take place. Additionally, speaking about the discussion, Rubio added that the president is having a deal or no deal at all. While talks are underway, Trump has demanded a resolution to enrich uranium inside Iran, a key sticking point. Trump on his Truth Social network said that he expected Iran to hand over its enriched uranium to the U.S. to be destroyed or have it destroyed in Iran with an international witness. Earlier at the Memorial Day observance at the National Cemetery, Trump paid tribute to the fallen U.S. service members and went on to say that Iran will never have a nuclear weapon.
1: These incredible men and women gave their lives to ensure that the world's number one state sponsor of terror will never have a nuclear weapon.
0: Associations is my colleague Susan Tehrani who sent us this.
2: As talks between the U.S. continue, President Trump may slip a sticking point in the negotiations, and that may be what will happen to Iran's enriched uranium stockpile. In a Truth Social post, Trump said that the material would either be handed over to the United States or be destroyed or eliminated under international supervision inside Iran or at another location. Trump referred to the uranium as quote-unquote nuclear dust and said that the process would be witnessed by Iran's atomic energy institutions and authorities, suggesting the administration is trying to frame the proposal as both verifiable and diplomatic at the same time. The comments offer one of the clearest indications perhaps negotiations are centered on limiting Iran's nuclear capabilities in exchange for a de-escalation deal. Actually agree to surrender its enriched uranium remains one of the toughest unresolved issues in the talks, for now at least. Susan Tehrani reporting from New York for We On World is One.
0: Peter Murrell, once a powerful figure in UK politics, now faces a long prison sentence. He has pleaded guilty to embezzling more than £400,000, which is equivalent to $540,000 from the Scottish National Party. Peter Murrell is the ex-husband of former First Minister of Scotland, Nicola Sturgeon, and the former head of Scotland's devolved administration in Edinburgh, who quit as officers searched the house. He shared with his then-wife as part of an investigation into the SNP's finance, Scottish National Party's chief executive from 2023, and remanded in Edinburgh after his plea admitted using a party fund to buy a high-priced motorhome, two cars including a Jaguar, and luxury goods including watches and household items that included two toilet seats as well. In fact, a once prominent figure in SNP with his arrest had sent shockwaves to Scotland's ruling party. Scotland's current First Minister, John Swinney, who was re-elected to his post following the SNP's victory in local elections in the month of May, said that he felt betrayed by Murrell's actions, separated and stepped down as a lawmaker that essentially ended near 30-year aspect movement's main figureheads. And the integrity of Scotland. Now, in Sudan's remote northern regions, thousands of informal miners have been searching for gold in dangerous and unregulated conditions. Armed with metal detectors and basic digging tools, many miners work without safety equipment or government oversight. Gold has become central to Sudan's economy since South Sudan's secession in 2011 wiped out most of Khartoum's oil revenues. The precious metal went on to account for nearly...
3: I used to work in agriculture, but prices and power outages, levels, and the harvest wasn't enough time, so we turned to mining to make a living.

0: Today, Sudan is one of Africa's top gold producers. Official figures show the country produced 70 tons of gold last year, up from 64 tons a year earlier, generated nearly $1.8 billion in revenues. But much of the industry remains informal, fragmented, and beyond state control. According to United Nations Commission experts, large quantities of gold have been smuggled out of the country, and that is to finance armed groups controlling mining regions. The war has hit Sudan's economy and triggered one of the world's worst humanitarian crises. For many Sudanese families, gold mining has become a last resort, with miners saying that entire families with few alternatives at hand.
1: I've been mining since 2014. I had no other option but to work in gold mining. Many young people and many families depend on mining.
0: Attempts by Sudan's transitional civilian government to regulate the sector after 2019 overthrow of the Omar al-Bashir was disrupted by the 2021 military coup and the civil war that followed. Today, Sudan's gold industry remains both an economic lifeline as well as a source of instability in a country that is still consumed by conflict. A broadcast. You're watching Beyond World is One.
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3: We on India's Global Voice, the channel that brings you the biggest stories from across the world through India's lens. 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
4: 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Where the truth is stranger than fiction. A show that dives deep into the stories which shock and mystify the victims, the accused, and the sinister float. Prime Crime is your front row seat to darkness.
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0: This is our brand new edition of South India, a daily dynamic show that will capture the pulse of the southern Indian state.
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2: In-depth coverage of global issues broken down into facts, figures, and simple words. 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

Welcome to Starting Beyond World is One. I'm Jyotsna Kumar, and this is News Point. Meeting in New Delhi announces new initiatives on critical minerals and infrastructure and maritime surveillance. MOU signed between India and Marco Rubio welcomes the move. U.S. Secretary of State Marco Rubio says a deal with Iran is still possible despite new American strikes, noting that ongoing talks in Qatar continue as negotiators work through details of a potential agreement. Must remain open one way to lock in unlawful and unsustainable following U.S. strikes on Iran. Says U.S. forces carry out self-defense strikes in southern Iran, targeting missile launch sites and boats attempting to mines amid reports of explosions near Bandar Abbas. Iranian media says the situation in port city remains normal. Pakistan remains silent on calls by Trump for more Muslim-majority nations to join Abraham Accords, but Defense Minister Khawaja Asif expresses reservations, citing Islamabad's long... Canadian condemns the treatment of activist Banff aid flotilla as appalling and calls for a call with Israeli President amid backlash over by Israeli Minister Ben Gavid. Russian Foreign Minister Sergei Lavrov urges U.S. to evacuate diplomats from its embassy in Kyiv during a call with U.S. Secretary of State Marco Rubio, warning of heightened security risks in the Ukrainian capital. An uprising at a Venezuela prison while mediators attempt to calm the situation. Gold slips as U.S. higher, raising inflation of higher interest rates. Spot gold slides below $4,540 per ounce, while investors weigh ongoing peace talks and persistent geopolitical tensions in West Asia. Now, the U.S. has carried out strikes in southern Iran, and what a spokesperson for the U.S. military said for self-defense. In a statement, Tim Hawkins of the U.S. Central Command said the strikes hit missile sites as well as boats trying to lay mine as these United States and Iran struggled to reach an accord to end the war. The global economy with energy flows. Semi reported that explosions were in a city near the Strait of Hormuz. Bad news agencies say that the situation in the city was under control and that there were no cause for concern. The U.S. Secretary of State Marco Rubio reacted to the strikes on a four-day visit to India. Rubio said the Strait of Hormuz must remain open and asserted that the United States would ensure

0: specific language in the document, so it may take. Speaking about President Trump's position, Rubio added, and I'm quoting, the president is either going to make a good deal or no deal. Now, as talks are underway, Trump has demanded a resolution to enrich uranium inside Iran, a key sticking point. Trump on his Truth Social network said he expected Iran to hand over its enriched uranium to the United States to be destroyed or have it destroyed in Iran with an international witness. Earlier at the Memorial Day observance at the National Cemetery, Trump paid tribute to the fallen U.S. service members and went on to say that Iran will never have a nuclear weapon.
1: These incredible men and women gave their lives to ensure that the world's number one state sponsor of terror will never have a nuclear weapon. Oh, and they won't. They will never have a nuclear weapon. I'm sure you know that.
0: I want to discuss more regarding the fresh U.S. strikes in Iran and the ongoing West Asia conflict. We were earlier joined by Dr. Av Cohen from Monterey, California. He is a professor of non-proliferation and terrorism studies at Middlebury Institute. Here's what we had to say on this.
2: Well, the deal is closed. I wouldn't say imminent. I think there are hesitation on both sides. Neither side want to appear as weak and giving up certain issues. The U.S. emphasized very much the nuclear issue, which has not been resolved. It's not even resolved even in principle. There is apparently oral understanding, but it's not yet put into writing, let alone into any details. And for the Iranians, the question of the money. And the U.S. is concerned that once the Iranians get some money, they will drag the issue that are still for negotiation for the next 30 or 60 days. So I think this negotiation is very much under immediate movement to fire if either side find it appropriate. States find fast boats of Iranian dropping some mines to the area near the Strait of Hormuz, and they decided to. They also said that they saw some missiles ready at the area on the coast, the Bandar Abbas area. So it's a very much signaling. It's a very fragile ceasefire, and instantly the situation could change. Now we're talking about very temporal and very focused strikes, but it could move into a full attack on the side of the U.S.
0: Now, Israeli military has intensified strikes in southern Lebanon after Prime Minister Benjamin Netanyahu said he had ordered the military to escalate its offensive in an effort to crush Hezbollah. Their strikes come as U.S. and Iran seek to finalize the terms of an agreement to end the war now, which could include the Lebanon front, where Israel and Hezbollah on the 2nd of March.
3: Now we will increase the blows, increase the intensity, and we will smite them hip and thigh, crush Hezbollah.
0: Despite a ceasefire that came into effect on 17th of April, Israel and Iran-backed Hezbollah have continued to exchange fire on a near daily basis. Following the call for escalation, residents were seen fleeing from the southern suburbs of Beirut. The Israeli Air Force carried out successive strikes in the Bekaa Valley in eastern Lebanon. Dozens of Israeli strikes earlier targeted several towns and villages in southern Lebanon in the early hours, killing three people in two cars and on a motorcycle. The strikes came after Israel issued evacuation orders for 10 villages accusing Hezbollah of breaching the truce. The Iran-backed group on Monday said it targeted three barracks in northern Israel in response to the violation of the ceasefire by the Jewish state. The Israeli military also announced on Monday that a soldier had been killed the previous day in southern Lebanon, and that brings the number of Israeli soldiers killed since the outbreak of hostilities with Hezbollah to 23. Now, Bolivia's political crisis is deepening with protests, roadblocks and supply shortages, and now putting heavy pressure on President Rodrigo Paz just months after taking office in a dramatic move aimed at calming public anger. Paz has now announced that he and his cabinet ministers will take a 50% pay cut. Now, country under pressure and a president trying to hold the line. Bolivian address in the Constitution, Paz said that the move was meant to show the commitment of the country during a

0: difficult economic period.
1: Y desde el gobierno les quiero anunciar que no solo...
2: I would like to inform you that this president, together with his ministers, has taken a decision as part of their commitment to the country to reduce their salaries by 50%, thereby demonstrating that Bolivia has a president and ministers who are fully committed to this cause.
0: And the announcement comes as Bolivia is now witnessing weeks-long protests and highway blockades. Demonstrations have disrupted supply chains and triggered shortages of food, fuel, and medicine, and made measures and take urgent action over rising living costs. The anger, however, goes beyond the economy. Some groups are demanding wage hikes, while others are protesting against contaminated fuel that allegedly damaged thousands of vehicles. And with the one call, the demands are openly being raised for President Paz's resignation.
3: We put up with the blockades. Is it easy? A lot of people are struggling and looking for cheap food, and there's nothing cheap. This president hasn't been able to think about the people. He only thinks about his politicians, about those close to him. A lot of people are suffering because of his decrees, which only consider him and his government. I think he should go.
4: We're all suffering, especially in La Paz. We're standing in line to fill up on gas, without sleeping. We're filling up jerry cans. I think the authorities need to take action, because the people are suffering.
0: Paz came to power just 6 months ago after the collapse of supports for Bolivia's long-dominant mass political movement, which governed the country for nearly two decades. And during the election campaign, Paz positioned himself as a moderate outsider, promising stability and reform. Despite mounting pressure, Paz continues to defend spending cuts and reductions in fuel subsidies, arguing they are vital to rescue Bolivia's struggling economy. Well, next up, let's take a look at some of the top stories. The situation along the Pakistan border, the state government officials and the border security force. He is set to visit the BSF border outpost in Sancho, where he will attend the Prahari Sammelan and virtually inaugurate barracks for women personnel. Later, the Home Minister will hold a high-level review meeting on border security with the senior BSF officers in Bikaner. The CBI has officially taken over the investigation into the death of Twisha Sharma, who was found hanging at her marital home in Bhopal on 17th May. Following standard procedure, the agency has re-registered the local police case as its own, naming Sharma's husband Samarth Singh and her mother-in-law Giribala Singh as the accused. Earlier, a crime unit was dispatched to Bhopal to take charge of the case and begin gathering critical documents. And the Pune Municipal Corporation has announced a 14-day restriction on public gathering is effective tonight. Under the new order, all rallies, protests and public meetings will be banned the next 2 weeks as the city implements measures to manage a fuel crisis and reduce pressure on the civic treasury. As part of these cost-cutting efforts, government officials have been directed to limit unnecessary travel, conduct meetings and training sessions online, and carpool for official duties. Now, addressing the media at foreign ministers' meeting in New Delhi, External Affairs Minister S. Jaishankar, U.S. Secretary of State Marco Rubio, Australian Foreign Minister Penny Wong, and Japanese Foreign Minister Toshimitsu Motegi highlighted key areas of priorities, and they were discussed during the talks held under India's chairmanship. Australian Foreign Minister Penny Wong said the Quad is increasingly delivering practical outcomes while working toward a free, open and stable Indo-Pacific. She noted that the grouping has already advanced cooperation in disaster response, infrastructure development, undersea connectivity, maritime security and critical minerals. External Affairs Minister S. Jaishankar said that the four democratic nations

continue to deepen cooperation across sectors, including business, healthcare, and digital technology, contributing to innovation, prosperity, and regional stability. He also stressed that the Quad remains firmly committed to combating terrorism, underlining that there must be zero tolerance for terror and that the countries facing terrorist attacks have the right to defend themselves. Meanwhile, Japanese Foreign Minister Toshimitsu Motegi said Indo-Pacific countries must enhance their ability to shape their own future, particularly in the area of economic security. U.S. Secretary of State Marco Rubio has announced that the Quad will launch a critical minerals framework along with new energy security initiative aimed at ensuring stable and reliable energy supplies among member nations.

0: And to give us more details, Vyond's assistant editor of foreign affairs, Sidhan Sibal, has sent us a report. Let's listen in.
1: The Quad Forum is meeting here in the Indian national capital and focuses on several issues like digital supply chains, AI semiconductors, some post-term that it saw coming together a gap of years. It looks like this time is something different. The big question is when the summit will happen. Last year, you know that India was supposed to host the summit, but doldrum never turned up. This year, we do not know when the summit will happen. And you also know the increased engagement between DC and Beijing. Will it have an impact on the future of this grouping? Sidhan Sibal for Vyond in New Delhi.
0: Oh, and moving on. A cosmic calamity has been hiding in plain sight deep inside the Milky Way. Astronomers have uncovered the remains of a galaxy that was torn apart billions of years ago. And now scientists are piecing together one of the most dramatic acts of galactic cannibalism ever discovered. Here's a report on it.

0: Deep space is not a sanctuary of peace. It is a wide arena where giant galactic structures hunt, collide, and destroy. For eons, our own galaxy appeared stable and serene, a perfect spiral holding our solar system. But beneath the glittering facade lies a dark history of absolute destruction. Our Milky Way galaxy is vast. It is about 100,000 light years and contains anywhere between 100 billion and 400 billion stars. Researchers say that an unusual collection of stars may represent the leftovers of a dwarf galaxy that the Milky Way devoured about 10 billion years ago. Dubbed the ancient galaxy Loki after the Norse god of mischief. According to a study published in the journal Monthly Notices of the Royal Astronomical Society, astronomers have now zeroed in on a cluster of metal-lacking stars detected oddly close to the galactic disk. Billions of years ago, Loki was a separate galaxy traveling through the cosmos, but it drifted too close to a growing Milky Way, and then gravity took over. What followed was a slow-motion collision lasting millions of years. The Milky Way's immense gravitational pull ripped Loki. Its identity vanished. Galaxies do not simply They grow through mergers, collisions, and cosmic consumption. Our own galaxy is a product of countless such encounters. Now, researchers would be looking deeper into the stars to find traces of other such forgotten galaxies. Bureau Report, Beyond World is One.
1: Now, Canada wants a free trade deal with India, and Canadian Prime Minister Mark Carney said it will be a game changer. Carney met Indian Commerce Minister Piyush Goyal to push the talks forward, and the two sides reviewed progress and discussed opportunities in energy, agriculture, technology, and education. Carney said that the deal will

unlock a massive new market for Canadian workers and businesses. He says his government is working fast, and the numbers tell the story for the urgency. But Canada grew 10% in 2024. Goods and services trade reached $23 billion. Canada and India have set an ambitious target to double bilateral trade to $50 billion by 2030. Both countries see a clear path to get there. India exports drugs and pharmaceuticals, iron and steel, seafood, garments, electronics and chemicals to Canada. Meanwhile, Canada sends pulses, coal, fertilizers, petroleum and precious stones to India. In services, nearly 393,000 Indian students were studying in Canada as of December 2024, making education one of the biggest pillars of this relationship. More than 600 Canadian companies already have a presence in India, and over 1,000 more are actively seeking to pursue business opportunities in the country. Canadian portfolio investment into India stands at over $100 billion. A Comprehensive Economic Partnership Agreement, or CEPA, could supercharge the business ties. Analysts estimate the deal would boost bilateral trade by up to $6.5 billion and deliver a GDP gain of up to $5.9 billion for Canada by 2035. For India, it means access to Canadian energy, advanced technology, and agri-food supply chains. For Canada, it means tapping into one of the world's fastest-growing major economies, a market of 1.3 billion people, and both sides say the momentum is real. The question now is speed.

0: Lacan's Grand Prix winner Andrei Zvagintsev has called on Russian President Vladimir Putin to stop the war in Ukraine, but the Kremlin has dismissed remarks, saying the filmmaker has no right to comment on the conflict. Kremlin spokesperson Dmitry Peskov said neither he nor anyone else would pass on Zvagintsev's appeal to Russian President Putin. Peskov also accused the filmmaker of never speaking out against the violence in Donbas since 2014, adding that because of this, he had no right to make such statements now.
1: At least me, I will not do so. I do not think that anyone will do it. I am not going to judge. Russian film director Andrei Zvagintsev's creative qualities and 2014 when the war started. If he did so then, he would have a right to speak up. He does not have this right now.
0: Zvagintsev, who has been living in exile in France since surviving a serious case of COVID-19 during the pandemic, made the remarks while accepting the Grand Prix Award at Cannes for his film Minotaur. The director said he hoped people close to Putin would convey his message to the Russian leader. Minotaur, which won the festival's second highest honor, is set against the backdrop of the war in Ukraine and focuses on military conscription. During his acceptance speech, Zvagintsev criticized the Russian leadership and called for an end to the violence. While streets of the Peruvian capital of Lima were decked with color, music and laughter as hundreds took part in an annual parade to mark the Peruvian National Clown Day. While clowns dressed in rainbow costumes chanted slogans and marched through the downtown Lima. Here's a report.

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1: And raise their...
0: Credible, clear, continuous. Experts across aisles. Diverse voices, one platform. Beyond World is one.
2: Where darkness hides behind every corner. Where the truth is stranger than fiction. A show that dives deep into the stories which shock and mystify. The victims, the accused, and the sinister plot. Prime Crime is your front row seat to darkness.
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Thanks for staying with us. You're watching Beyond World is One. I'm Aditya Suneja and this is Speed News. Let's start with all the stories making headlines today. U.S. Central Command reports that American forces launched self-defense strikes in southern Iran on Monday, targeting missile launch sites and boats attempting to lay mines. Officials say the operations were carried out to protect U.S. troops from threats posed by Iranian forces. The announcement came as top Iranian negotiators arrived in Doha for talks aimed at ending the war. The strikes risk undermining a fragile ceasefire that began on April 8th as Washington and Tehran struggled to reach an accord to stabilize the region and ease disruptions to global energy flows. State Marco Rubio stated that a deal with Iran remains

remains possible despite recent American strikes, emphasizing that negotiations in Qatar are still underway as diplomats work through the details of a potential agreement. Rubio underscored the importance of keeping the Strait of Hormuz open, describing it as unlawful and unsustainable. His remarks come amid rising tensions following U.S. military action in the region. U.S. President Donald Trump has urged Iran to surrender its enriched uranium, describing it as nuclear dust in a Truth Social post. Well, he stated the material should either be transferred to the United States for destruction or eliminated within Iran under international supervision with a witness present. In his remarks, Trump referenced the Atomic Energy Commission, an agency abolished in 1990 and replaced by successor bodies. Iranian President Masoud Pezeshkian has ordered the restoration of international internet access after months of restrictions imposed during anti-government protests and following US and Israeli attacks. Local media reported that the decree communicated to the Ministry of Communications aims to return access to its pre-January state. Authorities had shut down the internet during mass protests earlier this year and suspended it again on February 28th. At the start of the West Asia War, leaving citizens limited to domestic platforms and websites. Hezbollah says it carried out multiple drone strikes on Israeli military positions in northern Israel, claiming the attacks were retaliation for alleged ceasefire violations. The group reported targeting and a military post around midday, including four strikes on the Shomera barracks, two other barracks and a post in Miskaf Am. Hezbollah framed the operations as a direct response to what it described as Israeli breaches of the truce. India's External Affairs Minister S. Jaishankar hosted foreign ministers from the US, Japan and Australia in New Delhi for the Quad Foreign Ministers meeting. The meeting was also attended by US Secretary of State Marco Rubio. Following the session, the ministers delivered a joint press statement. Dr. Jaishankar described the talks as substantive and productive, noting that discussions focused on the global situation with particular attention to the Indo-Pacific. He emphasized the importance of cooperation among four maritime diplomats, expanded collaboration in surveillance, domain awareness, logistics, undersea cables, training, capacity building and humanitarian assistance. The ministers reaffirmed their commitment to safe and unimpeded maritime commerce, stressing adherence to international law. Russian Foreign Minister Sergei Lavrov urges U.S. to evacuate diplomats from its embassy in Kiev during a call with U.S. Secretary of State Marco Rubio, warning of heightened security risks in the Ukrainian capital. Well, Moscow announced plans to intensify strikes on Kiev, including against decision-making centers and repeated calls for foreign citizens and diplomats to leave. Over the weekend, Russia launched drones and missiles, killing four people and wounding dozens, while deploying its Oreshnik hypersonic missile capable of carrying nuclear warheads. The barrage followed accusations that Ukrainian forces were in Russian-occupied Luhansk, killing 21, prompting President Vladimir Putin to order retaliation.

Colombian presidential candidate Iván Cepeda, representing the leftist ruling party, rallied supporters in Bogota ahead of the 31st of May elections. Thousands gathered with banners, drums and performances as security forces monitored the event. Strengthened social fabric, declaring confidently, "Victory is ours." Colombian right-wing presidential candidate Abelardo de la Esparrella

of the Defensores de la Patria party held a campaign rally in Bogota ahead of the 31st May election. A lawyer by profession, Abelardo de la Espriella is considered one of the two leading right-wing contenders in the first round of voting, facing off against a crowded field that includes leftist front-runner Ivan Cepeda. The rally marked a key moment in the campaign as candidates intensify efforts to mobilize supporters in the final. Bolivia entered their fourth week of impasse between demonstrators and police. Labor unions, miners, trans and rural groups are demanding President Rodrigo Paz to roll back austerity measures amid rising living costs. Road blockades have caused severe shortages of food, fuel and medicine in La Paz and El Alto. To ease tensions, Paz announced he and his cabinet would cut their salaries in half. Meanwhile, cocoa growers from Evo Morales' stronghold surrounded an army base in Villa Tunari, warning the military not to act against civilians. Officials allege Morales' supporters are funding the blockades to pressure the government. Mexican public schools have a hefty pay rise, threatening mass protests at the start of the Football World Cup on June 11th if the demands are not met. Around 3,000 members of the National Education Workers Union marched in Mexico City on the day and were met by a wall of police to prevent them reaching the Education Ministry. Activists displayed images of some of Mexico's disappeared people near its main football stadium in the capital, hoping to raise awareness as the country prepares to co-host the World Cup next month. About 130,000 people have been officially recorded as missing in Mexico since the year 2006 when the government launched its controversial anti-drug operation. Hundreds of clowns took over the streets of Lima to mark Peruvian National Clown Day, filling the city's downtown with color, music and laughter in its annual parade. Performers dressed in a rainbow of costumes danced, juggled and marched through the Peruvian capital. Peruvian Clown Day is observed every May of 25th to honor Tony Perejil, known as the Clown of the Poor, who in the 1980s traveled through Lima's neighborhoods with a multicolored tent to bring joy to local communities. Cambodia's king has granted a royal pardon to former opposition leader Khun Sokha just weeks after his appeal against a treason conviction that was rejected. Sokha, the co-founder of the banned Cambodia National Rescue, since March 2023, serving a 27-year-old sentence for allegedly plotting with foreign powers to topple then Prime Minister Hun Sen. The decree applies only to his original sentence, which last month was upheld by a Phnom Penh court. His case was central to a crackdown on government critics, leaving Cambodia's opposition in exile or silenced. The pardon offers a rare moment of relief for the country's dwindling opposition. Senegal's president Bassirou Diomaye Faye appointed economist Amadou Al-Aminoulo as Prime Minister after dismissing Ousmane Sonko's government. Amadou Al-Aminoulo, who served as former head of Senegal's branch of the Central Bank of West African States, pledged to measure investors despite the country's strained finances. Senegal faces a debt crisis after the IMF froze its $1.8 billion program of debt, pushing the country's end 2024 debt level to 132% of its GDP. Ousmane Sonko, the outgoing prime minister, had opposed any restructuring of the debt, estimated at $13 billion, which he said the IMF was advocating, while Faye has been less outspoken. The dismissal of Sonko, once a key ally, followed months of tension. South Korea has

It's reported that North Korea has fired an unidentified projectile into the Yellow Sea off its west coast. The launch comes roughly a month after Pyongyang tested multiple short-range ballistic missiles equipped with cluster bombs. North Korean leader Kim Jong-un declared in March that the country's nuclear-armed status is irreversible, stressing that expanding a self-defense nuclear deterrent is essential to national security. In India, the CBI has officially taken over the investigation into the death of Tushar Sharma, who was found hanging at a marital home in Bhopal on May 12. Following standard procedure, the agency has re-registered the local police case as its own, naming Sharma's husband, Samarth Singh, and her mother-in-law, Giribala Singh, as the accused. Earlier, a special crime unit was dispatched to Bhopal to take charge of the case and begin gathering critical documents and evidence. In the Indian state of Maharashtra, the Pune Municipal Corporation has announced a 14-day restriction on public gatherings effective tonight. Under the new order, all cutting efforts, government officials have been directed to limit unnecessary travel and training sessions online and carpool for official duties. Pope Leo has urged governments to strictly regulate artificial intelligence, warning that unchecked AI development could spread misinformation, fuel conflicts, and lead to endless wars. In his first major document titled Magnifica Humanitas, the Pope called for strong legal oversight of AI systems, saying autonomous weapons should never be allowed to make lethal decisions. Pope Leo also warned against leaving AI data entirely in private hands, while urging leaders to protect workers and children from the risks of the technology. Anthropic founder Chris Ohla has warned that artificial intelligence development cannot be left only to technology companies, calling for greater oversight from governments, religious leaders, and civil society. Speaking at the Vatican during the presentation of Pope Leo's first AI-focused encyclical, Ohla said there was a real possibility that AI could displace human labor on a massive scale. He warned that AI companies faced commercial and geopolitical pressures that may conflict with the public good, making external scrutiny essential. Schneider Electric says its India data center business is expected to grow faster than its other operations over the next 4 to 5 years, driven by rising demand for AI-ready infrastructure. The company said data centers currently contribute around 15% to 20% of its AI business, with the segment of awards today. Anthropic says it plans to eventually release its powerful Mythos AI models to the public once stronger safeguards are developed to prevent misuse. The company said current AI safety measures are still not strong enough to stop cyber criminals from exploiting such tools. Mythos is an AI system designed to find software vulnerabilities in programming code and has so far been limited to selected partners under a program called Project Glasswing. The model has already identified over 6,200 high or critical severity vulnerabilities across more than 1,000 open source projects. X is cracking down on accounts that re-upload viral videos from smaller creators to farm engagement through the platform's creator monetization program. But the move comes as the company tries to push more original on the platform. Ex-head of product Nikita Beer said some large accounts were programmatically re-uploading content from smaller creators without proper credit to game the revenue sharing system. The platform said impressions from reposted videos will now be credited entirely to the creator.

The White House is reportedly planning to instruct officials over cybersecurity risks. The app launched provides access to White House live streams, policy updates, social media posts, and breaking news alerts from the Donald

Donald Trump administration. Former government tech officials warned that installing a public-facing app on official devices could create potential backdoor access to government networks. South Korea's Kospi rallied to a new all-time high as trading resumed after a public holiday by optimism over possible progress in US-Iran peace negotiations. Investor confidence improved after President Donald Trump said talks with Iran were proceeding nicely, while warning that military action could resume if diplomacy failed. Across Asia, markets traded mixed. Japan's Nikkei slipped after recent record gains. Australia's ASX and Hong Kong's Hang Seng edged lower, while China's CSI 300 opened flat. U.S. stock Wall Street reopening after the Memorial Day holiday, signaling positive global market sentiment despite ongoing geopolitical risks. Oil prices traded mixed in early Asian trade as fresh U.S. military strikes in southern Iran raised fears over stability in West Asia and the future of U.S.-Iran peace talks. Brent climbed above $97 a barrel, while crude futures fell sharply in volatile trading. The U.S. military said it targeted Iranian missile launch sites and vessels allegedly attempting to deploy mines near key shipping routes. Washington described the operations as defensive measures to protect American forces in the region. President Donald Trump added to market uncertainty, saying talks with Iran were proceeding nicely, but gold prices slipped as escalating U.S.-Iran tensions pushed oil prices higher, increasing fears of rising inflation and prolonged high interest rates. Spot gold edged lower despite ongoing geopolitical uncertainty in West Asia. Fresh U.S. strikes in southern Iran targeted missile launch sites and vessels near key shipping routes, even as diplomatic talks between Tehran and Washington continued in Qatar. Investors remain cautious as hopes for a breakthrough remain uncertain. Meanwhile, other precious metals also declined, with silver, platinum and palladium trading lower in early Asian markets as traders reacted to growing global economic and geopolitical risks. The Lionel Messi statue in and of the city. The 70-foot statue was erected in December last year to mark the Argentine World Cup to India. But just a few months after its inauguration, it is already causing that prompted officials from the Public Works Department to arrive at the location and inspect the statue. Police informed the PWD after complaints from locals and PWD engineers inspected the structure and subsequently carried out repair work. Say those loose screws in the primary framework had come loose. The PWD now says that the immediate problem has been resolved and the situation will continue to be monitored. For the first time in their 92-year World Cup history, Spain's squad will not feature a single player from the country's most decorated club, Real Madrid. In contrast, La Liga champions Barcelona have 8 players in La Tournament. The 18-year-old is on his hamstring suffered last month during a league match. 4-time champions Iga Swiatek is through to the second round of French Open in sweltering conditions. Playing her first Grand Slam under Rafael Nadal's former coach Francisco Roig, Swiatek looked in control right from the start. The Pole hardly broke a sweat as she took the first set 6-1. Swiatek carried the momentum into the second set and wrapped up the match 6-1, 6-2 in just 60 minutes. Up next from the 6-time Grand Slam champion is Czech Republic's Sara Bielek. World number 2 Elena Rybakina also wasted little time in swatting aside Slovenian Veronika Arevic in Kazakh, needed just 72 minutes to seal her passage through the round of 128 with a 6-2, 6-2 victory. The 74-minute match wasn't quite a one-sided, as the scoreline suggests though, especially at the start. Arevic held at least one game point in each of the first 5 games. However, the Australian Open champion rose to the challenge and saved all 4 of the break points she faced. The second set was a much smoother ride for Rybakina. Nostalgia is hitting all the right notes for millennial music fans. India's iconic all-girl pop group Viva is making a comeback more than 2 decades later. Members of the pop group are bringing their music back to streaming platforms, giving fans a chance to relive one of India's earliest pop girl group phenomena. The group said the return feels magical after continued love from fans over the years.

From music nostalgia to global pop culture, Rashmika Mandanna continued her international rise at the Crunchyroll Anime Awards 2026 in Tokyo. The actor shared the stage with the Black Panther star Vincent Duke during the star-studded ceremony. Duke later called the moment incomparable as he posted pictures from the event online. This year's awards celebrated some of the biggest names in anime, with My Hero Academia taking home Anime of the Year award. Meanwhile, Drake has created music chart history. The Canadian rapper became the first artist ever to hold the top three spots on the album's chart at the same time with Iceman and Maid of Honor. With this, Drake also surpassed Jay-Z for the most number one albums by a solo male artist, while tying with Taylor Swift amongst other acts. BTS fever has taken over Las Vegas. The global K-pop supergroup returned to the city with their Arirang World Tour, selling out four massive shows at one of the stadiums over Memorial Day weekend. Fans from across the world gathered to watch RM, Jin, Suga, J-Hope, Jimin, V and Jungkook mark their big comeback stage. Hollywood star Anne Hathaway has revealed that she spent most of her 30s partially blind due to an early onset cataract condition. Speaking on a podcast, the actor said she was legally blind in one eye for nearly a decade before undergoing surgery. Hathaway described her current vision as critical and said she only realized how much the condition had impacted her after recovering. It was an emotional moment at the Padma Awards 2026 as Hema Malini accepted the Padma Vibhushan on behalf of the late Dharmendra. Daughter Ahana Deol was seen tearing up during the ceremony as the veteran actor was honoured for his extraordinary contribution to Indian cinema. The Sholay star, who breathed his last on November 24, 2025, had a career spanning more than six decades.

0: And that is it in this edition. News and updates will continue on the other side. Keep watching Beyond World is One.
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3: Where darkness hides behind every corner. Where the truth is stranger than fiction. A show that dives deep into the stories which shock and mystify. The victims, the accused, and the sinister float. Prime Crime is your front row seat to darkness.
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5: 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Wildfires, droughts, and melting glaciers. Can we reverse the damage?

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8: 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The victims, the accused, and the sinister plot. Prime Crime is your front row seat to darkness.
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3: From the bustling trading floors of Wall Street to the vibrant exchanges of Asian stock markets, We on breaks it down for you to make sense of what's happening. As we reveal the key factors behind events, strategic battles, and the game-changing business decisions that shape the world. We bring you all of this and more on World Business Watch.
4: Where darkness hides behind every corner. Where the truth is stranger than fiction. A show that dives deep into the stories which shock and mystify the victims, the accused, and the sinister plot. Prime Crime is your front row seat to darkness.
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0: strategic battles, and the gaming business decisions that shape the world. We bring you all of this and more on World Business Watch.
1: Marco Rubio's maiden India visit.
2: When the summit will happen? Last year, we know that India was supposed to host the summit, but doldrum never happened. This year, we do not know when the summit will happen. And you also know the increased engagement between DC and Beijing. Will it have an impact on the future of this grouping? Sudhan Sibal for Vion in New Delhi.
3: After hundreds of inmates took control of a prison in western Venezuela on Sunday, Director Elvis Macuare Guerrero has been dismissed over the unrest. He had been on the job for only a week, and on Sunday, inmates chanted no more torture and took control of Badinas Judicial Detention Center. They also burned mattresses and sheets. They alleged torture and demanded the removal of the prison director. According to an NGO, despite the director's short term, he implemented a regime of terror, including beatings, torture, and violent searches, during which prisoners' belongings were destroyed in their cells. On Monday, a group of prisoners remained huddled on the roof as mediators attempted to talk them down. Dozens of inmates were bussed out to other facilities, including over 100 women. And this is according to the Venezuelan Prison Observatory, a human rights NGO. Several prisoner transfer buses left the facility on Monday. Dozens of relatives gathered near the prison to demand transparency on where their relatives were being taken and for their alleged humane treatment.
4: Please give us answers about where our relatives were transferred, because we want to know. We can't wait day after day, and our anxiety is only getting worse. Because we won't know where they went, and we need them, the authorities to release a list or for the new person in charge to give us answers today.
3: Now, a military commander at the site told the family members that prisoners into other prisons or to stay. An independent observer group said more than 100 female prisoners have been transferred from the Venezuelan detention center. A prison official informed family members of the complete evacuation of the 112 women, though she did not specify where they were being taken.
5: Del internado judicial del estado Barinas, luego de que privados de libertad protestaran y solicitaran la destitución del director de este centro de internado judicial. Cuando son las 4:25 de la tarde de este domingo 24 de mayo, así se encuentran las afueras del internado judicial del estado Barinas. Luego de que protestaran y solicitaran la destitución del director de este centro de internado judicial. Cuando son las 4:25 de la tarde.
3: Russia has urged foreigners and diplomats to evacuate the Ukrainian capital of Kyiv, saying that it has planned to launch more strikes, including decision-making centers in the city. In a statement, Russia's foreign ministry said that the country's armed forces are starting to launch systematic strikes against Ukraine's military industry facilities in Kyiv. It also added that the strikes would target both decision-making centers and command posts. Furthermore, Russia's foreign minister, Sergei Lavrov, relayed the warning to his U.S. counterpart, Marco Rubio, called Russia's threats as rhetoric. Ukraine's allies to not give in to Russia's blackmail. European Union's envoy in Kyiv said that they are not going anywhere. Similarly, France's foreign ministry said that they are used to Putin's threats, while adding that evacuation is out of the question. Meanwhile, Ukrainian President Volodymyr Zelensky extended his wishes to the UN on Memorial Day. Zelensky also said that Ukraine expects new diplomatic engagements with the U.S. on ending the war with Russia.
6: Today is Memorial Day in America, a day of national respect for each and every person who defended America and freedom in

0: uniform. Without the United States, there simply would have been no European freedom, and the 20th century proved this absolutely clearly. We expect new diplomatic engagements with envoys of the President of the United States, and we will also work more actively with American society at various levels, from Congress to civic leaders.
1: In the midst of all this, Belarus's exiled opposition leader visited Kyiv on Monday. In a joint presser, the exiled opposition leader expressed her solidarity with the Ukrainians. She added that Belarusians support Ukraine's independence. She also lambasted reigning Belarus's president, Alexander Lukashenko.
2: We express our solidarity with the Ukrainian people who have for many years bravely withstood Russian aggression. I'm here to emphasize that the Belarusian people support Ukraine's independence, sovereignty, and territorial integrity. We recognize that the regime in Minsk has made Belarus an accomplice in this aggression.
1: Just 3 days after President Faye's lead, Usman Sonko, a firebrand populist who had resisted pressure to restructure the nation's debt, appearing on state television for the announcement of his appointment, Low said he wanted to reassure the local private sector and foreign investors, even as he acknowledged Senegal's difficult financial position. The new prime minister also praised the outgoing prime minister's past economic work, which focused heavily on using local funding portfolios over foreign loans.
3: I would also like to reassure the local private sector, technical and financial partners, and foreign investors. Senegal is a safe and reliable country and intends to remain so. This responsibility of leading and coordinating government action, which I have accepted with humility, is based on the fundamental conviction that only the interests of the country have always guided the President of the Republic's decisions in the running of the state.
1: Well, the new Prime Minister formerly served as head of the Senegal branch of the Central Bank of West African States, and speaking on the new appointee, the President said that Low had the expertise to steer the country out of crippling. As for Senegal's economy crisis, the International Monetary Fund froze Senegal's $1.8 billion lending program following the discovery of reported debt. This pushed the country's end 2024 debt level to 132% of its economic output. While President Faye has maintained a reserved stance on the country's debt restructuring, outgoing Prime Minister Ousmane Sonko opposed renegotiating Senegal's $13 billion debt, a move he claimed the IMF was pushing. Parliament is set to convene to discuss bringing Sonko back as a lawmaker, and following the Speaker of the House's resignation on Sunday, rumors are swirling that Sonko might take over that powerful role.

0: The World Health Organization chief is set to visit Democratic Republic of the Congo amid Ebola outbreak. WHO Director General says the outbreak now includes more than 900 suspected cases and over 220 suspected deaths. Health authorities initially tested for the Zaire strain but later discovered the cause is a much rarer Bundibugyo strain, allowing the virus to spread undetected for weeks. General has urged neighboring countries to act immediately to contain the World Food Program's Ituri Bureau chief warned that the outbreak and food insecurity are deeply linked.
1: There are health measures that suggest that people be contained in areas, but if these people are not receiving food assistance, they are not going to stay in the areas of containment, they are going to leave these areas, and they are going to look for food. They will have to go in the markets, and by passing through the markets, they can infect other people. Most of the agencies that are on the front lines have had budget cuts. So the first thing to do is to ensure that long-term financing is sustainable and is ensured for all agencies. In the absence of resources, we will have to prioritize. We won't be able to reach everyone.
2: On a un déficit en termes de ressources pour cette année.
0: Now, several aid agencies have flown tons of

0: relief into Bunia to help the hardest hit towns of Bunia, Rambara and Mungwalu. Deep community mistrust. Locals have burned down two of the three treatment centers established in those towns, and funding shortfalls are making the response harder. Experts say cuts to international aid last year weakened Eastern Congo's capacity to respond to outbreaks. The resurgence of Ebola has also revived demand in Bukavu for locally made hand washing stations. Artisans there say that orders from NGOs, businesses and residents have surged. Doctors welcomed the renewed focus on hygiene, but caution that hand washing alone won't stop Ebola in crowded cities. In Bunia, teams of health workers in full protective gear are conducting dignified and safe burials to reduce transmission at funerals.
1: To break this chain of transmission, we are implementing dignified and safe burials. And what do these dignified and safe burials consist of? They consist, when someone has died, of the teams arriving and starting with decontamination of the body. Decontamination of the body, and they add all the other procedures to prevent infection, to prevent the population, the family from handling the body.
0: Fighting between government forces and the Rwanda-backed M23 militia has intensified in Congo. The mineral-rich region has suffered decades of armed conflict, and experts say renewed violence since 2021 and intensified fighting since early 2025 may complicate the public health response. Use Digital Markets Act. According to a report by German newspaper Handelsblatt, the European Commission is planning a high triple-digit million euro penalty against Google's parent company, Alphabet. The investigation centers on claims that Google favors its own services in search results, potentially violating the EU's Digital Markets Act, or DMA. The DMA was introduced to curb the power of big tech companies and force major digital platforms to offer fairer competition. The case was formally opened in March 2025, and reports say the final decision could be announced before the European summer break. EU officials say their primary goal is to force compliance with the rules, although they have warned they are ready to escalate action if negotiations fail. Google has pushed back against the regulations. It claims the changes required under the DMA have created what it called for European users. The company also said it remains committed to working with EU regulators to resolve dispute. Earlier this month, the European Commission gave Google more time to address its concerns after a previous proposal from the company failed to satisfy regulators. Well, 2015 French Open champion Stan Wawrinka and home favorite Gael Monfils brought the curtain down on their Roland-Garros career. Both the players suffered first-round exits. The 41-year-old played Jesper De Jong in his final match at the French Open. The Swiss player lost the opening set to the lucky 3-6. Fans then chanted Wawrinka's name and cheered when he unleashed winners, and they erupted after the Swiss leveled the clash at one set apiece. Dutchman was soon on the front foot again and won the match 6-3, 3-6 after the match, and emotional Wawrinka thanked fans following a video tribute on the big screen. A second tribute featured messages from Roger Federer, Rafael Nadal, Novak Djokovic, Carlos Alcaraz, Jannik Sinner celebrating his career.
2: I'm happy and proud of what I achieved all those years, of course. Today was really tough. It's never easy to say goodbye to something you love so much and you dedicate all your life for it. So, of course, it was and it will be difficult to leave Roland Garros.
0: Sets against him, but Monfils finally got the show going. He managed to come back from 2-0 down to force a decider, but the Frenchman appeared exhausted against an opponent 14 years younger. And Gaston defeated the former world number 6.

0: 6263-3626 and 6-0, a tribute video on the big screen that showcased his flair on court and connection with Parisian fans. Monfils reached the semi-finals at the 2008 French Open and the quarterfinals on three other occasions. He left the court to loud applause, marking the end of two decades of charismatic and crowd-pleasing tennis.
1: You know, my bucket list is full. The only thing that I had, I think, is 99.9%. It was just to lift this trophy. But the rest is, I made everything, you know. I think Roland Garros gave me anything that I ever dream, wish, work for. So, you know, I'm just like here, you know, very grateful and very blessed with where I am.
0: Getting you some news from the world of entertainment now. The ongoing dispute between Farhan Akhtar and Ranveer Singh over Dawn 3 has taken an ugly turn. After Ranveer Singh's exit from Dawn, filmmaker actor Farhan Akhtar has taken the legal route. Akhtar brought the case before the Federation of Western India Cine Employees, also known as FICE. Akhtar has filed a formal complaint against Singh over his sudden departure from the highly anticipated film, and now the Federation has arrived at a decision in the matter. Singh was originally announced as the film's lead, but later reports suggested that the project was put on hold due to alleged differences between him and the filmmakers. On the fallout between the two, Federation of Western India Cine Employees Chief Advisor Ashok Pandit said, and I quote him here, "Well, it's very simple. If the Director Association had received a complaint from Farhan Akhtar and Ritesh Sidwani saying that they've invested 45 crores in Dawn 3 in a pre-production work, and last moment, just 3 weeks before the unit was supposed to leave for shoot, Ranveer Singh withdrew from the film and he left the film. So they have suffered a huge loss," unquote. Pandit further said they would like to have these losses to be reimposed on them and given to them. He alleged that the Federation then sent reminders to Singh to present his side, but he chose not to reply to three notices. Pandit said that while they wanted for a month for Singh's response, the actor wrote a letter saying it is not in their jurisdiction. After deliberation, the Federation said it has issued a non-cooperation directive. Pandit said, and I quote him again, "Non-cooperation means any member of ours belonging to all 38 crafts will not work in all those projects where he is part of," unquote. Pandit added that they have also made an appeal to the producer bodies to follow suit, and following the non-cooperation directive, Ranveer Singh's spokesperson issued an official statement saying the actor holds the highest regard for the film fraternity and everyone associated with the Dawn franchise. The statement said Ranveer chose to maintain silence throughout the controversy, believing professional discussions should be handled with dignity, maturity and mutual respect. It remains to be seen how the situation unfolds from now. A celestial spectacle lit up the skies over. Meteor streaked past the iconic Mayan volcano before breaking apart in the atmosphere. Take a look.

0: where darkness hides behind every corner. Where the truth is stranger than fiction. A show that dives deep into the stories which shock and mystify. The victims, the accused, and the sinister plot. Prime Crime is your front row seat to darkness.
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0: From the bustling trading floors of Wall Street to the vibrant exchanges of Asian stock markets, We on breaks it down for you to make sense of what's happening. As we reveal the key factors behind events, strategic battles, and the game-changing business decisions that shape the world. We bring you all of this and more on World Business Watch.
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6: The earth is sending distress signals. 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Climate Tracker on We On World is One.
0: Where darkness hides behind every corner. Where the truth is stranger than fiction. A show that dives deep into the stories which shock and mystify.

Hello and welcome back. Thanks for staying with us. You're watching Beyond What Is One, and this is Beyond's Climate Tracker with me, Jyotsna Kumar. Let's begin with the climate headlines from across the world.

All right, let's start with India and bring you some updates. The country is witnessing scorching heat waves in the north and central regions, while thunderstorms, hailstorms, and heavy rainfall lash several other parts of the country. The India Meteorological Department has issued a red and orange alerts as changing weather patterns continue to disrupt normal life. In Delhi NCR, residents are battling intense heat, with temperatures touching between 43 and 45 degrees Celsius in several areas. The IMD has warned that severe heat wave conditions are likely to continue through May 27th before thunderstorms and lightning as well are also expected later this week. Weather officials have issued alerts for Delhi, Noida, Ghaziabad, Gurugram and Faridabad. They have forecasted strong winds, rain and possible hail activity from May 28th onwards. Northern states are also witnessing a sharp contrast between heat wave conditions and incoming storm activity. Punjab, Haryana and parts of Himachal Pradesh remain under severe heat wave warnings, with Haryana's Sirsa recording temperatures above 46 degrees Celsius. However, IMD has said that rain, thunderstorm and hailstorms are likely across several northern states from May 28, bringing some relief from the scorching temperatures. States including Jammu and Kashmir, Uttarakhand and Uttar Pradesh, as well as Himachal Pradesh, are also under alerts for lightning, gusty winds and hailstorms. Meanwhile, eastern and southern India are facing heavy rainfall and advancing monsoon activity. The IMD has forecast widespread rain and thunderstorms across West Bengal, Bihar, Odisha, Telangana, and parts of the west several days. Kerala and coastal southern states are also witnessing increased rainfall activity as the southwest monsoon advances. Authorities have warned of rough sea conditions and possible travel disruptions in coastal regions.

0: And as famed Alfonso mango season has turned sour this year, farmers in Maharashtra's coastal belt are reporting massive crop losses due to erratic weather and extreme heat. And the supply crunch has not only hit growers, but also exporters and businesses linked to the mango trade.
1: The worst in late rains, fluctuating temperatures, and poor quality apples have devastated crops in Maharashtra's Devgarh region. Famous for its premium Alfonso mangoes, the sharp fall in production has left farmers struggling to recover costs during what is usually the most profitable time of the year.
2: When we came into this business, it was about 25 years ago. Not a single year passed that we did not make any profit. It may be more or less, but we did make a profit. But this year, weather conditions affected us. The rains fell late. The chemicals that were given to us were totally bad.
1: Horticulturist and mango farmer season. Now, she is buying fruit from other farmers just to meet supply commitments to online grocery platforms. India is a mango producer with output estimated at 28 million tons in 2024-25. But Maharashtra's southern coastal belt, known for high-quality Alfonso mangoes, has been hit hard by changing climate conditions. Agriculture officials say sudden swings between day and night temperatures during flowering season damaged fruit setting earlier this year. Excessive heat during April and May, linked to El Nino conditions, further spoiled the crop. The shortage has also affected exports, which is a major source of income for growers. Last year, India exported millions of dollars worth of mangoes and mango pulp, while domestic demand remained high during the scorching summer season. Now, the ripple effects are spreading across the supply chain. Businesses dependent on the seasonal

0: shutting down operations. With climate volatility threatening production and exports slowing down, growers fear the future of India's prized Alfonso mango industry could become increasingly uncertain.
1: Now, India's recent fuel price hikes are now intersecting with a deeper structural challenge in its energy transition. A new report pits the country's rapid renewable energy expansion against grid and storage limitations, and even as petrol and diesel prices climb sharply due to global crude pressures, India has been accelerating investments in solar and wind power to reduce dependence on fossil fuels. However, this shift is exposing weakness in infrastructure needed to manage intermittent energy supply. Rating agency Moody's has indicated that India's renewable energy growth is increasingly constrained by battery storage and grid flexibility. It has assessed that without significant improvements in storage capacity, the country risks curtailment of renewable power and reduced efficiency of new projects. Similarly, ICRA has flagged that the lack of adequate energy storage systems could strain the power grid, especially during periods of peak generation and fluctuating demand. It has noted that while renewable capacity additions remain strong, the supporting infrastructure has not kept pace, and that it says creates operational and financial risks for developers. The agencies have further indicated that delays in scaling up storage solutions such as battery systems may impact project viability and investor confidence. And they have also highlighted that distribution companies could face increased pressure in balancing supply, particularly as renewable penetration rises across the states. And for a global audience, India's situation underscores a broader energy transition dilemma. Moving away from fossil fuels requires not just generation capacity, but also robust systems to store and distribute clean energy reliably. And as fuel prices remain volatile and energy security concerns grow, India's ability to bridge this gap between renewable ambition and grid readiness will be critical, and not just for domestic stability, but as a signal to other emerging economies navigating similar transitions.

Now, rescue teams in Laos are racing against time to save seven people who are trapped inside a flooded cave in the country's central province. And this group reportedly entered the cave in search of gold before heavy rains triggered flash flooding and sealed the exit. Here's a report.

A powerful early summer heat wave is sweeping across Europe, with several countries recording unusually high temperatures for May, from France and Spain to Italy and Germany. Authorities are issuing warnings as soaring temperatures disrupt daily life, trigger health concerns, and force restrictions on outdoor work. In France, weather agency Météo France says dozens of temperature records have already been broken across several cities. Eight western regions remain under heat wave alert, with temperatures expected to stay unusually high through the weekend. The town of Bergerac recorded nearly 35 degrees Celsius, while cities like Nantes and Angers also saw soaring temperatures. Forecasters say parts of western France could reach up to 37 degrees Celsius in the coming days. Paris crossed the 30-degree mark for the first time this year over the weekend, and as residents and tourists struggled under the intense heat, authorities say one man died during a 10-kilometer race in Paris, while several others were hospitalized after another running event near the capital. Spain is also facing extreme temperatures, with weather officials warning heat is highly unusual for this time of year. Spain's state meteorological agency

says temperatures between 36 and 38 are expected across large parts of the country this week. Officials are also warning of widespread tropical nights in southwestern Spain, where temperatures are expected to remain high even after sunset. The Canary Islands remain the only major region expected to avoid the worst of the heat wave. And if the authorities are taking steps to protect outdoor workers as temperatures continue to rise, the Lazio region, which includes Rome, has approved new restrictions limiting outdoor work during the hottest part of the day. The rules apply to sectors including farming, construction and logistics, where workers face prolonged exposure to direct sunlight. The restrictions will remain in place until mid-September as officials brace for a long and intense summer. Meanwhile, Germany is also experiencing temperatures more typical of peak summer months. In Frankfurt, residents headed to rivers and lakes to cool off during the holiday weekend. Some joggers were still seen exercising along the River Main, despite the temperatures reaching nearly 29 degrees Celsius. Across Germany, temperatures varied from 24 degrees in the northern city of Kiel to more than 31 degrees near Freiburg in the south, which is close to the Swiss border. Meteorologists say that the continent is seeing an unusually early and widespread burst of summer heat, raising concerns over public health and climate-related extremes.

0: Now, Alejandro, El Salvador has turned a bright turquoise color, drawing tourists and attention from scientists. And officials say the unusual transformation is linked to a bloom of cyanobacteria caused by high temperatures and intense sunlight. The Pastepec Lagoon, around 70 kilometers east of San Salvador, has recently changed from its usual shades of green and brown to a vivid turquoise. El Salvador's Environment Ministry says the color shift is being caused by cyanobacteria, microscopic organisms also known as blue-green algae. Experts say strong sunlight, high temperatures, and alkaline water conditions helped trigger the bloom. Now, while no health alert has been issued, officials warn that some cyanobacteria can produce toxins that may cause skin irritation or respiratory problems. And despite concerns, the lagoon has become a tourist spot, with visitors arriving to photograph and explore the unusual water. Researchers from the University of El Salvador say the striking color comes from the interaction between sunlight and the microorganism in the water. And scientists also confirmed that the lagoon is a volcanic crater, like a lake around 44 meters deep, with no signs of mineral irregularities or external contamination. Locals say fish in the lagoon remain healthy, while boat operators report a rise in tourism. The Turquoise Lagoon is now boosting local businesses while scientists continue monitoring the rare environmental phenomena. Now, Argentina is heading deeper into the Andes in a bid to become a global mining powerhouse, and this comes as President Javier Milei accelerates projects tied to copper, lithium, gold, and uranium, despite mounting environmental concerns. From remote mountain camps in San Juan to glacier-lined valleys near the Chilean border, drilling operations are expanding almost nonstop, especially to extract copper, which is one of the world's most sought-after strategic minerals. Argentina stopped producing copper in 2018. Now the Milei government wants the country back among the world's major suppliers. Officials expect mining exports to rise sharply, with projections aiming to cross $20 billion annually by 2035. To speed up investment, the government launched the RIGI program in 2024. This offers tax breaks and regulatory protections designed to attract billions of dollars into large-scale mining and energy projects.
1: Yes, new projects and newly launched activities can proceed without restrictions, and this is guaranteed under the RIGI, or Large Investment Incentive Scheme.

0: For many residents, mining has become the economic backbone of entire communities, and thousands now depend directly or indirectly on the sector for work in provinces where jobs are limited and inflation continues to squeeze household incomes. But the boom is also colliding with fears over environmental damage and water security.
1: A larger percentage of people support mining than oppose it. First, because it's creating jobs in these towns. There are a lot of people working there, and if you tell them, look, you're going to run out of water, they say, it doesn't matter. I want to solve this problem so I can feed my child today. So people see it from that perspective.
0: Argentina recently relaxed parts of its glacier protection framework, allowing provinces to open new zones for exploration. Critics warn that mining expansion threatens fragile high-altitude wetlands and glacier systems that regulate one of these driest regions. Now, the concerns are particularly high in San Juan, where memories remain fresh from a 2015 cyanide spill at a buried gold operation that contaminated local waterways. The river, once known for foul smells and polluted waters, is now at the center of a remarkable environmental comeback in Chile's capital. Santiago's Mapocho River, once compared to an open sewer, has been transformed through a massive cleanup effort, and that is now drawing runners, wildlife, and tourists back into its banks. Here's more in the next report.
2: Hundreds of runners took to the flowed directly into the 110-kilometer river, turning one of the city's most polluted waterways. The stench was so overwhelming that people walking nearby often had to cover their noses. But after years of restoration work, the river is now experiencing a dramatic revival. The cleanup project, completed in 2010, involved a major public-private partnership and was later recognized by the United Nations during the COP24 climate summit. A 28-kilometer tunnel system was built to redirect wastewater to treatment plants instead of dumping it into the river. The treated water is then returned to the river and reused for agricultural irrigation. Officials say the process has eliminated serious health risks that once came from using contaminated wastewater on crops.
1: This infrastructure, the biofactory, is development. Given the effects of climate change and water scarcity, a biofactory that transforms waste into resources to address these challenges is essential.
2: The river's recovery is also bringing wildlife back. Around 80 native and exotic species are now thriving in and around the Mapocho. Among them is a tiny endemic catfish species that can only survive in clean water, a key sign that the ecosystem is recovering. The Mapocho was officially declared an urban wetland earlier this year, recognizing its environmental importance. But challenges remain. Environmental experts warn that rubbish is still being dumped along parts of the riverbank. While fragmented administration across the transformation also includes new riverside 2-kilometer bike path, giving the city a cleaner, greener future.
0: All right, that's a wrap on Rion's Climate Track. We'll be back with more news and updates, so don't go anywhere.

Now, cosmic calamity has been hiding in plain sight, deep inside the Milky Way. Astronomers have uncovered the remains of a galaxy that was torn apart billions of years ago. And now scientists are piecing together one of the most dramatic acts of galactic cannibalism ever discovered. Here's a report on it.

0: was hunt, collide and destroy. For eons, our own galaxy appeared stable and serene, a perfect spiral holding our solar system. But beneath the glittering facade lies a dark history of absolute destruction. Our Milky Way galaxy is vast. It is about 100,000 light years and contains anywhere between 100 billion and 400 billion stars. Researchers say that stars may represent the leftovers of a dwarf galaxy that the Milky Way devoured about 10 billion years ago. Astronomers have dubbed the ancient galaxy Loki after the Norse god of mischief. According to a study published in the journal Monthly Notices of the Royal Astronomical Society, astronomers have now zeroed in on a cluster of metal-lacking stars detected oddly close to the galactic disk. Billions of years ago, Loki was a separate galaxy traveling through the cosmos, but its drifting immense gravitational pull ripped Loki apart, scattered across space. Its structure was destroyed, identity vanished. Galaxies do not simply form and remain unchanged. They grow through mergers, collisions, and cosmic consumption. Our own galaxy is the product of countless such encounters. Now, researchers would be looking deeper into the stars to find traces of other such forgotten galaxies. Bureau Report, Beyond World is One.
1: And while the streets of Peruvian capital Lima were decked with color, music and laughter as hundreds took part in an annual parade to mark the Peruvian National Clown Day. Now, clowns dressed in rainbow costumes chanted slogans and marched through downtown Lima. We'll be with a report on that. News and updates will follow on the other side. You're watching Beyond World is One. Do stay tuned.

0: From the bustling trading floors of Wall Street to the vibrant exchanges of Asian stock markets, Weon breaks it down for you to make sense of what's happening. As we reveal the key factors behind events, strategic battles, and the game-changing business decisions that shape the world. We bring you all of this and more on World Business Watch. Get the latest updates.
1: Destroy the
0: breaking news. 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Weon World is one. In-depth coverage of global issues broken down into facts, figures, and simple words. Backed with analysis from field experts who truly matter. Because we believe in decoding the real picture for you. 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Watch Weon Wide Angle at these times on Weon. World is one.
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4: 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Expert take, citizens' voices, detailed ground reports, and in-depth coverage from political corridors of the world. 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
5: Where darkness hides behind every corner.

Welcome back. Thank you for staying with us. You're watching Beyond World as One. I'm Kripa, and we get you the latest from across the globe. Let's start with the headlines. India agreement on critical minerals and rare earths during the Quad Foreign Ministers meeting. Pact aims to boost supply chains for semiconductors, EVs and defense amid concerns over reliance on China. Quad foreign ministers agreed to launch an Indo-Pacific Energy Security Initiative and a critical minerals framework, which aims to strengthen supply chains through coordinated investment in mining, processing, and recycling.

Marco Rubio says U.S. is ready to mediate between Russia and Ukraine after Moscow threatens fresh strikes on Kyiv. Statement follows the call between Rubio and Foreign Minister Lavrov as Russia attacks Ukraine using Oreshnik missile. Taiwan deploys ships and fighter jets to monitor a second Chinese joint combat readiness patrol near the island within a week amid rising tensions. Defense Ministry detects 21 Chinese aircraft and warships operating around territory. South Korea says North Korea fires an unidentified projectile into Yellow Sea on its west coast. The launch comes about a month after North Korea tests multiple short-range ballistic missiles. Israeli Prime Minister Benjamin to a hospital in Jerusalem. His office confirms the admission after media reports saying he is receiving dental treatment. His health has been under focus in recent months. Over 1.5 million Muslim pilgrims moved from Mina to Mount Arafat in Saudi Arabia, marking most important day of annual Hajj pilgrimage. Worshippers spend the day in prayer and seeking forgiveness in the plains of Mount Arafat until sunset. China's electric vehicle exports surged about 40% year-on-year in April to 278,081 units, highlighting strong global demand for Chinese EVs. Growth was driven by expanding overseas markets and competitive pricing from major manufacturers despite trade tensions.

2015 French Open champions Stan Wawrinka and home favourite Gael Monfils bid adieu to Roland Garros. Both the players suffered first-round exits.

0: Now, addressing the media after the Quad Foreign Ministers meeting in New Delhi, External Affairs Minister S. J. Shankar, U.S. Secretary of State Marco Rubio, Australian Foreign Minister Penny Wong, and Japanese Foreign Minister Toshimitsu Motegi highlighted key areas of cooperation and regional priorities discussed during the talks held under India's chairmanship. External Affairs Minister S. J. Shankar said the four democratic nations continue to deepen cooperation across sectors, including business, healthcare and digital technology, contributing to innovation, prosperity and regional stability. He also stressed that the Quad remains firmly committed to combating terrorism, underlining that there must be zero tolerance for terror and that countries facing terrorist attacks have the right to defend themselves. Australian Foreign Minister Penny Wong said the Quad is increasingly delivering practical outcomes while working to ensure a free, open and stable Indo-Pacific. She noted that the grouping has already advanced cooperation in disaster response, infrastructure development, undersea connectivity, maritime security and critical minerals. On the other hand, Japanese Foreign Minister Toshimitsu Motegi said Indo-Pacific countries must enhance resilience and strengthen their ability to shape their own future, particularly in the area of economic security. U.S. Secretary of State Marco Rubio announced that the Quad will launch a critical minerals framework along with a new energy security initiative aimed at ensuring stable and reliable energy supplies among member nations.
1: So much to Australia. Speaking Japanese. I'm delighted to hold

0: diffused and production capacities enhanced. Our deliberations touched on the current energy and fertilizer availability, as well as that of critical minerals and resources. The goal is to intensify cooperation among ourselves while also assisting others. As democratic nations, we also devoted attention to countering the common threat of terrorism. There must be zero tolerance for terrorism, and nations subject to terrorist attacks have the right to defend themselves.
1: On the issue of maritime security, there are two big announcements. The first is the launch of the Indo-Pacific Maritime Surveillance Corporation initiative, which is going to leverage each of our country's maritime surveillance capabilities in the Indo-Pacific to enhance information sharing. Related to that, of course, is also the expansion of the Indo-Pacific Maritime Domain Awareness Initiative, which provides and can provide near real-time commercial maritime domain awareness data to countries throughout the Indo-Pacific. And last, I also want to thank India for committing to hosting the next iteration of the Quad at Sea mission, which brings together our respective coast guards together in one place on one ship.
2: The Quad is today taking forward a number of new initiatives, an energy security initiative, and of course our continued work on critical minerals, because we understand that secure and reliable supply chains are a precondition to economic and strategic stability. We are also today announcing the strongest ever commitment from the Quad to the Pacific through the Quad Ports of the Future Partnership, where we are launching a pilot for port infrastructure in Fiji. We are also working together to strengthen cooperation against scam centres, particularly in Southeast Asia, building law enforcement capacity and deepening cyber cooperation.
3: Today, through frank exchange of views, we were able to align our strategic perceptions on regional developments and agreed to strongly oppose attempts to unilaterally change the status quo by force or coercion. We shared deep concern over the export restrictions of critical minerals and others as well. Moreover, as the Iranian situation imposes enormous impact on Indo-Pacific region, energy supply viewpoint included, we confirmed the importance of diplomatic efforts in ensuring free and safe navigation in the Strait of Hormuz, as well as stability to be brought to the Middle East.
4: The Energy Security Initiative to secure stable supply of energy in the Indo-Pacific region is a timely initiative.
5: Well, we just heard the foreign ministers from the Quad meet, but for more details, Fionn's assistant editor of Foreign Affairs, Siddhant Sibyl, has sent us this report from the venue.
6: The Quad Foreign Ministers meeting was a show of unity, with outcomes ranging from critical minerals to focus on maritime surveillance and also energy cooperation, energy security, coming at a time when we know that situation in West Asia remains in a major negative terrain. But there are questions. The big question is when the summit will happen. There was no summit last year, and so far there is no word as to when the summit will happen this year in India. But clearly, the main focus remains cooperation, and as the foreign minister said, that the momentum continues. Quad is here to stay, but with increased engagement between DC and Beijing, there could be a policy shift by the Trump administration. With video journalist Piyush Ransipal for Vyond in New Delhi.
5: The Nepalese Supreme Court has quashed the arrest warrant issued against former Prime Minister Sherbahadur Deuba and his wife. The couple have been accused of money laundering and illegally accumulating wealth. In its order, Nepal's top court said that the arrest warrant has become automatically inactive. The Supreme Court noted that the legal procedure had not been properly followed while issuing the warrant. The warrant had been issued by the Kathmandu District Court back in April, and the Supreme Court said that the Department of Money Laundering Investigation and the Kathmandu District Court had failed to establish the legal grounds necessary for issuing the warrant. Under Nepal's anti-money laundering law, an arrest can be made only if there are reasonable grounds to believe that an accused person flees, destroys evidence, obstructs the investigation, or influences the case. The Supreme Court's order said

0: warned that such grounds have not been adequately demonstrated. The arrest warrant against Deuba was issued after the formation of the Balendra Shah government. However, the couple had reportedly fled to Singapore just a week before the parliamentary elections. Reports suggest that the couple later moved to Hong Kong. However, their whereabouts could not be independently verified. For more on this story, our correspondent Saluni Murarka has sent us this report from Kathmandu.
1: Nepal Supreme Court has ordered that former Prime Minister Sherbahadur Deuba and his wife Arzu Rana Deuba cannot be arrested for now in money laundering investigation. Means is that two arrest warrants were issued against the couple by the Kathmandu District Court, which now stands invalid as court argues that only the special court can handle cases being investigated by the money laundering department. This is a part of the ongoing money laundering investigation against the couple. The authorities in Nepal had even sought Interpol support to arrest Deubas after they left for Singapore following the change in the government. But with this interim order, the Supreme Court has provided some relief to Deubas and has even ordered that proper legal procedure must be carried out to investigate. For the future of the case, this does not end the investigation, but it on for beyond.
0: The U.S. has carried out strikes in southern Iran in what a spokesperson for the U.S. military said were acts of self-defense. In a statement, Tim Hawkins of the U.S. Central Command said the strikes hit missile sites as well as boats trying to lay mines without giving any further details of the attacks. The strikes threatened an already fragile ceasefire that began on 8 April as the United States and Iran struggled to reach an accord to end a war. It has rattled the global economy with a severe disruption of energy flows. Semi-official Iranian media reported that explosions were heard in Bandar Abbas city near the Strait of Hormuz. Iran's Mehr News agency said that the situation in the city was under control, asserted that the United States would ensure its reopening one way or another. At the same time, he expressed optimism about reaching an agreement with Iran, referring to ongoing diplomatic efforts. Rubio said there were some talks going on in Qatar today, so we'll see if we can make progress. There's a lot of back and forth discussion over specific language in the document, so it may take a few days. Unquote. Speaking about President Trump's position, Rubio added that the president is either going to make a good deal or no deal. As talks are underway, Trump has demanded a resolution to enriched uranium inside Iran, which is a key sticking point. Trump on his Truth Social network said that he expected Iran to hand over its enriched uranium to the United States to be destroyed or have it destroyed in Iran with an earlier at the Memorial Day observance at Trump paid tribute to the fallen U.S. service members and went on to say that Iran will never have a nuclear weapon.
2: These incredible men and women gave their lives to ensure that the world's number one state sponsor of terror will never have a nuclear weapon. Oh, and they won't. They will never have a nuclear weapon. I'm sure you know that.
0: Now, Israeli military has intensified strikes in southern Lebanon after Prime Minister Benjamin Netanyahu said that he had ordered the military to escalate its offensive in an effort to crush Hezbollah. The airstrikes come as U.S. and Iran seek to finalize the terms of an agreement to end the West Asia war, which could include the Lebanon front, where Israel and Hezbollah have waged war since 2nd of March.
3: So,
4: now we will increase the blows, increase the intensity, and we will smite them hip and thigh, crush Hezbollah.
0: Despite a ceasefire that came into effect on 17th of April, Israel and Iran-backed Hezbollah have continued to exchange fire on a near-daily basis. Following the call for escalation, residents were seen fleeing from the southern suburbs of Beirut. The Israeli Air Force carried out successive strikes in the Bekaa Valley in eastern Lebanon. Dozens of Israeli strikes earlier targeted several towns and villages in southern Lebanon in the early hours, killing three people in two cars and on a motorcycle. The strikes came after Israel issued

0: evacuation orders for 10 villages accusing Hezbollah of breaching the truce. The Iran-backed group on Monday said it targeted three barracks and a military post in northern Israel, and the soldiers killed. That brings the number of Israeli soldiers killed since the hostilities with Hezbollah to 23. Shifting our focus to Nigeria now, suspected bandits attacked a police station and a traditional rural palace in Nigeria's Kwara state, at least 10 people. Kwara, which is in Nigeria's north-central region, has in recent years faced a spillover of violent attacks linked to armed groups who operate across forested border region and are known for kidnappings for ransom. Security forces have launched a joint operation involving the military, forest guards and local vigilance to search nearby forests and suspected hideouts with the aim of rescuing the victims and arresting those responsible. This come a day after gunmen targeted a prayer gathering in Ekiti local government area. Armed assailants opened fire at worshippers' hold night vigil and killed three people and abducting 15 others. For more on this, our correspondent Louisa gets us this report. Take a look.
1: Banditry is surging into Nigeria's southwest, sparking fresh fears. Over the weekend, in Kwara State, gunmen stormed the prayer vigil, killing worshippers and abducting 15 others. Hours later, they attacked the emir of Yashikire's palace in Burlington local government area, burning sections and kidnapping at least 10 more people, including women and children. This comes days after the abduction of teachers and school children in Oyo State. Now, analysts say bandits displaced by northern military operations are relocating into southern forests, exploiting porous borders and weak rural security. Sadly, the Eid preparations for soldiers and families alike have turned to mourning, with heartbreaking stories flooding social media. From Lagos, Nigeria, Louisa Olani, we on.
0: Over to the world of sports now. Four-time champion Iga Swiatek and world number two Elena Rybakina have cruised into the second round of the French Open in sweltering conditions. While Swiatek made light work of Australian teenager Emerson Jones, Rybakina cruised past Slovenia's Veronika Erjavec in straight sets. Playing her first Grand Slam under Rafael Nadal's former coach, Francisco Roig Swiatek, looked in complete control right from the start. The Pole is aiming to reclaim the title she won 3 years in a row from 2022 to 2024 before losing to Arina Sabalenka in the semifinals last year. The third set for the title hardly broke a sweat as she raced through the opening set 6-1, and the former world number one did not let the momentum slip second set. Although Jones did show glimpses of fight, she could not match the Pole's relentless aggression. As Swiatek wrapped up the match 6-1, 6-2 in just 60 minutes, up next for the six-time Grand Slam champion is Czech Republic's Sara Bilic. World number two Rybakina also wasted little time in dismissing Slovenian Veronika Erjavec. The Kazakh needed just 74 minutes to seal her passage through the round of 128 with a 6-2, 6-2 victory. The scoreline may look comfortable, but the opening stages were more competitive than they appeared. Erjavec held game points off she faced. The second set, however, was far more straightforward as Rybakina powered her way into the next round. Cannes Grand Prix winner Andrei Vyagintsev has called on Russian President Vladimir Putin to stop the war in Ukraine, but the Kremlin has dismissed his remarks, saying Moscow has no right to comment on the conflict. Kremlin spokesperson Dmitry Peskov said neither he nor anyone else would pass on the filmmaker's appeal to Russian President Putin. Peskov also accused the filmmaker of never speaking out against the violence in Donbas since 2014. Because of this, he added, no right to make such statements now.
2: At least me, I will not do so. I do not think that anyone will do it. I am not going.

0: going to judge Russian film director Andrei Zvyagintsev's creative qualities, and I did not watch his new film, which won an award at Cannes Film Festival. For me, it is important that Zvyagintsev has never condemned the bloodbath which Kyiv regime committed in Donbas since 2014 when the war started. If he did so then, he would have a right to speak up. He does not have this right now.
1: Zvyagintsev, who has been living in exile in France since surviving a serious case of COVID-19 during the pandemic, made the remarks while accepting the Grand Prix Award at Cannes for his film Minotaur. The director said he hoped people close to Putin would convey his message to the Russian leader. The film, which won the festival's second highest honor, is set against the backdrop of the war in Ukraine and focuses on military conscription. During his acceptance speech, Zvyagintsev criticized the Russian leadership and called for an end to the violence. In a dramatic scene high above the Austrian Alps, a small plane collided with a paraglider mid-flight. The crash sent her spinning toward the ground, but in a heart-stopping moment, she managed to deploy her emergency chute and make a safe landing. Take a look at these visuals.

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2: The earth is sending distress signals. 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Climate Tracker on WEON World is One.
3: 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We bring you all of this and more on World Business Watch. 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
5: 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A show that dives deep into the stories which shock and mystify. The victims, the accused, and the sinister float. 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
0: From the bustling trading floors of Wall Street to the vibrant exchanges of Asian stock markets, WEON breaks it down for you to make sense of what's happening. As we reveal the key factors behind events, strategic battles, and the game-changing business decisions that shape the world. We bring you all of this and more on World Business Watch.

Thanks for staying with us. You're watching Beyond World is One. I'm Aditya Suneja and this is Speed News. Let's start with all the stories making headlines today. U.S. Central Command reports that American forces launched self-defense strikes in southern Iran on Monday, targeting missile launch sites and boats attempting to lay mines. Officials say the operations were carried out to protect U.S. troops from threats posed by Iranian forces. The announcement came as top Iranian negotiators arrived in Doha for talks aimed at ending the war. The strikes risk undermining a fragile ceasefire that began on April 8th, as Washington and Tehran struggle to reach an accord to stabilize the region and ease disruptions to global energy flows. U.S. Secretary of State Marco Rubio stated that a deal with Iran remains possible despite recent American strikes, emphasizing that negotiations in Qatar are still underway as diplomats work through the details of a potential agreement. The importance of keeping the Strait of Hormuz open, describing any blockade as unlawful and unsustainable. His remarks come amid rising tensions following U.S. military action in the region. U.S. President Donald Trump has urged Iran to surrender its enriched uranium, describing it as nuclear dust in a Truth Social post. Well, he stated the material should either be transferred to the United States for destruction or eliminated within Iran under international supervision with a witness present. In his remarks, Trump referenced the Atomic Energy Commission, an agency abolished in 1974 and replaced by successor bodies. President Masoud Pezeshkian has ordered the restoration of internet access after months of restrictions imposed during anti-government protests following U.S. and Israeli attacks. Local media reported that the decree communicated to the Ministry of Communications aims to return access to its pre-January

state. Authorities had shut down the internet during mass protests earlier this year and suspended it again on February 28th at the start of the West Asia war, leaving citizens limited to domestic platforms and websites. Iran-backed Hezbollah says it carried out multiple drone strikes on Israeli military positions in northern Israel, claiming the attacks were retaliation for alleged ceasefire violations. The group reported targeting three barracks and a military post around midday, including four strikes on the Shara barracks, as well as attacks on two other barracks and a post in Miskaf Am. Hezbollah framed the operations as a direct response to what it described as Israeli breaches of force. India's External Affairs Minister S. Jaishankar hosted foreign ministers from the US, Japan and Australia in New Delhi for the Quad Foreign Ministers meeting. The meeting was also attended by US Secretary of State Marco Rubio. Following the session, the ministers delivered a joint press statement. Dr. Jaishankar described the talks as substantive and productive, noting that discussions focused on the global situation with particular attention to the Indo-Pacific. He emphasized the importance of cooperation among four maritime democracies, highlighting expanded collaboration in surveillance, domain awareness, logistics, undersea cables, training, capacity building and humanitarian assistance. The minister reaffirmed their commitment to unimpeded maritime commerce, stressing adherence to international law. Russian Foreign Minister Sergei Lavrov urges U.S. to evacuate diplomats from its embassy in Kiev during a call with U.S. Secretary of State Marco Rubio, warning of heightened security risks in the Ukrainian capital. While Moscow announced plans to intensify strikes on Kiev, including against decision-making centers and repeated calls for foreign citizens and diplomats to leave. Over the weekend, Russia launched waves of drones and missiles, killing four people and wounding dozens, while deploying its Oreshnik hypersonic missile capable of carrying nuclear warheads. The barrage followed accusations that Ukrainian forces struck a vocational school in Russian-occupied Luhansk, killing 21, prompting President Vladimir Putin to order retaliation.

Colombian presidential candidate Iván Cepeda, representing the leftist ruling party, rallied supporters in Bogota ahead of the 31st of May elections. Thousands gathered with banners, drums and performances as security forces monitored the event. In his address, Cepeda called for a progressive wave across the country and urged massive voter mobilization at the polls. He pledged programs to guarantee a dignified life, strengthen social fabric and boost productivity, declaring confidently, "Victory is ours." Fighting presidential candidate Abelardo de la Esperella of the Defensores de la Patria party held a campaign rally in Bogota ahead of the 31st May election. A lawyer by profession, Abelardo de la Esperella is considered one of the two leading right-wing contenders in the first round of voting, facing off against a crowded field that includes leftist frontrunner Iván Cepeda. The rally marked a key moment in the campaign as candidates intensify efforts to mobilize supporters in the final days before Colombians head to the polls. Protests in Bolivia entered their fourth week as clashes erupted in La Paz between demonstrators and police. Labor unions, miners, transact austerity measures amid rising living costs. Road blockades have caused severe and medicine in La Paz and El Alto. To ease tensions, announced he and his cabinet would cut their salaries in half. Meanwhile, cocoa growers from Evo Morales stronghold surrounded an army base in Villa Tunari, warning the military not to act against civilians. Officials allege Morales supporters are funding the blockades to pressure the government.

Mexican public school teachers rally to demand a hefty pay rise, threatening mass protests at the start of the Football World Cup on June 11th if their demands are not met straight. Activists displayed images of some of Mexico's disappeared people near its main football stadium in the capital, hoping

Mexico's disappeared people near its main football stadium in the capital. Cambodia's king has granted a royal pardon to former opposition leader Khun Sokha just weeks after his appeal against a treason conviction that was rejected. Sokha, the co-founder of the banned Cambodia National Rescue Party, had been under house arrest since March 2023, serving a 27-year-old sentence for allegedly plotting with foreign powers to topple then Prime Minister Hun Sen. The decree applies only to his original sentence, which last month was upheld by a Phnom Penh court. His case was central to a crackdown on government critics, leaving Cambodia's opposition in exile or silenced. The pardon offers a rare moment of relief for the country's dwindling opposition. Senegal's President Bassirou Diomaye Faye appointed economist Ahmadou Al Aminolo as Prime Minister after dismissing Ousmane Sonko's government. Ahmadou Al Aminolo, who served as former head of Senegal's branch of the Central Bank of West African States, pledged to measure investors despite the country's strained finances. Senegal faces a debt crisis after the IMF froze its $1.8 billion program due to the misreported debt, pushing the country's end 2024 debt level to 132% of its GDP. Ousmane Sonko, the outgoing prime minister, had opposed any restructuring estimated at $13 billion, which he said the IMF was advocating, while Faye has been less outspoken. The dismissal of Sonko once a key ally followed months of tension. South Korea has reported that North Korea has fired an unidentified projectile into the Yellow Sea off its west coast. The launch comes roughly a month after Pyongyang tested multiple short-range ballistic missiles equipped with cluster bombs. North Korean leader Kim Jong-un declared in March that the country's nuclear-armed status is irreversible, stressing that expanding a self-defense nuclear deterrent is essential to national security. In India, the CBI has officially taken over the investigation into the death of Tushar Sharma, who was found hanging at a marital home in Bhopal on May 12th. Following standard procedure, the agency has re-registered the local police case as its own, naming Sharma's husband, Samarth Singh, and her mother-in-law, Giribala Singh, as the accused. Earlier, a special crime unit was dispatched. Procedure, the agency has re-registered as its own, naming Sharma's husband, Samarth Singh, and her mother-in-law, accused. Earlier, a special crime unit was dispatched to Bhopal to take charge of the case and begin gathering critical documents and evidence. In the Indian state of Maharashtra, the Pune Municipal Corporation has announced a 14-day restriction on public gatherings effective tonight. Under the new order, all rallies, protests and public meetings will be banned for the next 2 weeks as the city implements measures to manage a fuel crisis and reduce pressure on the civic treasury. As part of these cost-cutting efforts, government officials have been directed to limit unnecessary travel, conduct meetings and training sessions online, and carpool for official duties. Pope Leo has urged governments to strictly regulate artificial intelligence, warning that unchecked AI development could spread misinformation, fuel conflicts and lead to endless wars. In his first major document titled Magnifica Humanitas, the Pope called for strong legal oversight of AI systems, saying autonomous weapons should never be allowed to make lethal decisions. Pope Leo also warned against leaving AI data entirely in private hands while urging leaders to protect workers and children from the risks of the technology. Anthropic co-founder Chris Ola has warned that artificial intelligence development cannot be left only to technology companies, calling for greater oversight from governments, religious leaders and civil society. Speaking at the Vatican during the presentation of Pope Leo's first AI-focused encyclical, Ola said there was a real possibility that AI could displace human labor on a massive scale. He warned that AI companies faced commercial and geopolitical pressures that may conflict
with the public good, making external scrutiny essential.

Schneider Electric says its India data center business is expected to grow faster than its other operations over the next 4 to 5 years, driven by rising demand for AI-ready infrastructure. The company said data centers currently contribute around 15 to 20% of its AI business, with the segment already growing at a double-digit pace. Schneider Electric expects India's data center capacity to rise to as much as 7 gigawatts by 2030, up from about 1.5 gigawatts today. Anthropic says it plans to eventually release its powerful Mythos-class AI models to the public once stronger safeguards are developed to prevent misuse. The company said current AI safety measures are still not strong enough to stop cyber criminals from exploiting such tools. Mythos is an AI system designed to find software vulnerabilities in programming code and has so far been limited to selected partners under a program called Project Glasswing. The model has already identified over 6,200 high or critical severity vulnerabilities across more than 1,000 open source projects. X is cracking down on accounts that re-upload viral videos from smaller creators to farm engagement and earn money through the platform's creator monetization program. But the move comes as the company tries to push more original content on the platform. Ex-head of product Nikita Beer said some large accounts were programmatically re-uploading content from smaller creators without proper credit to game the revenue sharing system. The platform said impressions from reposted videos will now be credited entirely to the original creator.

The White House is reportedly planning to install the White House app on government-issued mobile devices used by federal employees across U.S. executive branch agencies. The move has sparked concerns among current and former government technology officials over cybersecurity risks. The app, launched in March, provides access to White House live streams, policy updates, social media posts, and breaking news alerts from the Donald Trump administration. Former government tech officials warned that installing a public-facing app on official devices could create potential backdoor access to government networks. South Korea's Kospi rallied to a new all-time high as trading resumed after a public holiday lifted by optimism over possible progress in U.S.-Iran peace negotiations. Investor confidence improved after President Donald Trump said talks with Iran were proceeding nicely, while warning that military action could resume if diplomacy failed. Across Asia, markets traded mixed. Japan's Nikkei slipped after recent record gains. Australia's ASX and Hong Kong's Hang Seng edged lower, while China's CSI 300 opened flat. U.S. stock futures moved sharply higher ahead of Wall Street reopening after the Memorial Day holiday, signaling positive global market sentiment despite ongoing geopolitical risks. Oil prices traded mixed in early Asian trade as fresh U.S. military strikes in southern Iran raised fears over stability in West Asia and the future of U.S.-Iran peace talks. Brent climbed above $97 a barrel, while crude futures fell sharply in volatile trading. The U.S. military said it targeted Iranian missile launch sites and vessels allegedly attempting to deploy mines near key shipping routes. Washington described the operations as defensive measures to protect American forces in the region. President Donald Trump added to market uncertainty, saying talks with Iran were proceeding nicely, but warning that military action could resume if negotiations fail. But Trump also pushed for more Arab nations to join the Abraham Accords aimed at normalizing ties with Israel. Gold prices slipped as escalating U.S.-Iran tensions pushed oil prices higher, increasing fears of rising inflation and prolonged high interest rates. Spot gold edged lower despite ongoing geopolitical uncertainty in West Asia. Fresh U.S. strikes in southern Iran targeted missile launch sites and vessels near key shipping routes, even as diplomatic talks between Tehran and Washington.

Washington continued in Qatar. Investors remain cautious as hopes for a breakthrough remain uncertain. Meanwhile, other precious metals also declined, with silver, platinum and palladium trading lower in early Asian markets as traders reacted to growing global economic and geopolitical risks. The Lionel Messi statue in India's Kolkata was seen swaying in windy conditions on Monday, sparking panic among residents in the Lake Town area of the city. The 70-foot statue was erected in December last year to mark the Argentine World Cup winning captain's visit to India. But just a few months after its inauguration, it is already causing problems that prompted officials from the Public Works Department to arrive at the location and inspect the statue. Police informed the PWD after complaints from locals and PWD engineers inspected the structure and subsequently carried out repair work. Officials say those loose screws in the primary framework had come loose. The PWD now says that the immediate problem has been resolved and the situation will continue to be monitored. For the first time in their 92-year World Cup history, Spain's squad will not feature a single player from the country's most decorated club, Real Madrid. In contrast, La Liga champions Barcelona have 8 players in La Roja's 26-member squad, including injured starlet Lamine Yamal, who is doubtful for the 2010 World Cup winners' opening 2 matches at next month's tournament. The 18-year-old is still recovering from a torn left hamstring suffered last month during a league match. Four-time champions Iga Swiatek is through to the second round of the French Open in sweltering conditions, playing her first Grand Slam under Rafael Nadal's former coach Francisco Roig. Swiatek looked in control right from the start. The Pole hardly broke a sweat as she took the first set 6-1. Swiatek carried the momentum into the second set and wrapped up the match 6-1, 6-2 in just 60 minutes. Up next from the six-time Grand Slam champion is Czech Republic's Sara Bielek. World number 2 Elena Rybakina also wasted little time in swatting aside Slovenian Veronika Arevic in Kazakh, needed just 72 minutes to seal her passage through the round of 128 with a 6-2, 6-2 victory. The 74-minute match wasn't quite a one-sided, as the scoreline suggests though, especially at the start. Arevic held at least one game point in each of the first 5 games. However, the Australian Open champion rose to the challenge and saved all 4 of the breakpoints she faced. The second set was a much smoother ride for Rybakina. Nostalgia is hitting all the right notes for millennial music fans. India's iconic all-girl pop group Viva is making a comeback more than 2 decades later. Members of the pop group are bringing their music back to streaming platforms, giving fans a chance to relive one of India's earliest pop girl group phenomena. The group said the return feels magical after continued love from fans over the years. From music nostalgia to global pop culture, Rashmika Mandanna continued her international rise at the Crunchyroll Anime Awards 2026 in Tokyo. The actor shared the stage with the Black Panther star Vincent Duke during the star-studded ceremony. Duke later called the moment incomparable as he posted pictures from the event online. This year's awards celebrated some of the biggest names in anime, with My Hero Academia taking home Anime of the Year award. Meanwhile, Drake has created music chart history. The Canadian rapper became the first artist ever to hold the top 3 spots on the album's chart at the same time with Iceman and Maid of Honor. With this, Drake also surpassed Jay-Z for the most number one albums by a solo male artist, while tying with Taylor Swift among solo acts. BTS fever has taken over Las Vegas. The global K-pop supergroup returned to the city with their Arirang World Tour, selling out 4 massive shows at one of the stadiums over Memorial Day weekend. Fans from across the world gathered to watch RM, Jin, Suga, J-Hope, Jimin, Wee and Jungkook mark their big comeback on stage. Hollywood star Anne Hathaway has revealed that she spent most of her 30s partially blind due to an early onset cataract condition. Speaking on a podcast, the actor said she was legally blind in one eye for nearly a decade before undergoing surgery.

Hathaway described her current vision as a miracle and said she only realized how much the condition had impacted her after recovering. It was an emotional moment at the Padma Awards 2026 as Hema Malini accepted the Padma Vibhushan on behalf of the late Dharmendra. Daughter Ahana Deol was seen tearing up during the ceremony as the veteran actor was honored for his extraordinary contribution to Indian cinema. The Shobhay star, who breathed his last on November 24, 2025, had a career spanning more than six decades.

0: And that is it in this edition. News and updates will continue on the other side. Keep watching Beyond World is One.
1: 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Watch We on Wide Angle at these times on We on World is One.
2: The Earth is sending distress signals. 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
4: From the bustling trading floors of Wall Street to the vibrant exchanges of Asian stock markets, We on breaks it down for you to make sense of what's happening. 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We bring you all of this and more on World Business Watch.
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6: 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Where the truth is stranger than fiction. A show that dives deep into the stories which shock and mystify. The victims, the accused, and the sinister float. Prime Crime is your front row seat to darkness.
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2: The Earth is sending distress signals.

Welcome back, viewers. You're watching Beyond World is One. I'm Shivan Channa. Lots to discuss. Let's start with the headlines. Iranian Supreme Leader Mojtaba Khamenei says regional countries would no longer serve as shields for U.S. military bases. In a message marking Eid al-Adha, he claims that U.S. influence in the region is declining and continuing to weaken over time. Iran guards say they shot down U.S. MQ-9 Reaper drone and fired upon RQ-4 drone and an F-35 fighter jet after they allegedly entered Iranian airspace over the Persian Gulf. The guards did not specify when the incidents occurred. China urges all parties to respect the fragile West Asia truce after U.S. forces strike missile sites in Iran and target ports laying mines in the Strait of Hormuz. Chinese Foreign Ministry calls for peaceful resolution and restoration of stability.

U.S. Secretary of State Marco Rubio leaves India for Armenia after the Quad meetings and bilateral talks focused on Indo-Pacific cooperation, energy security, and critical minerals, including a U.S.-India rare earths framework. China reiterates its opposition to Quad exclusive blocs, saying cooperation should promote regional peace and not target third parties. Remarks come after Quad foreign ministers agree on initiatives, including a Fiji port project.

Taiwan deploys ships and fighter jets to monitor a second Chinese joint combat readiness patrol near the island within a week amid rising tensions. Defense Ministry detects 21 Chinese aircraft and warships operating around the territory. France reports 7 deaths linked to severe heat wave affecting Western Europe, including 5 drownings. Authorities say the heat wave is expected to intensify, with several regions in Western France placed under orange heat alerts. Inter Miami has said that Argentina's World Cup winning captain Lionel Messi has been diagnosed with muscle fatigue in his left hamstring, allaying fears of a serious injury with the FIFA World Cup just over 2 weeks away.

Pakistan has remained silent on calls by the US president for more Muslim majority nations, including Pakistan, to join the Abraham Accords. This is at the very least what the US is expecting in return for the deal that US will crack with Iran over the Strait of Hormuz. But in the latest, the country's

Defense Minister Khwaja Asif has expressed his reservations. He cited Islamabad's long-standing refusal to recognize Israel while saying that it is his personal opinion. Now, this is what happened on Monday. Trump shared a long post on Truth Social. In one part of his statement, Trump says that once the war with Iran concludes, he wants more nations to recognize Israel, even calling it mandatory, and formally join the Abraham Accords. And this follows a telephonic exchange between Trump and the top leadership from Saudi Arabia, UAE, Qatar, Pakistan, Turkey, Egypt, Jordan, and Bahrain. Now, UAE and Bahrain are already signed on to the Abraham Accords, but the rest of the countries, and that includes Pakistan, there's a strong call there, even making it mandatory for Saudi Arabia and Qatar, asking them to start, and the other nations should follow. Well, the list of countries he named, Pakistan being one of them, which is one of the several countries brokering talks between Washington and Tehran. It was only in January earlier this year that Pakistan had once again ruled out joining the Abraham Accords. Mind you, even in the Pakistani passport, it is clearly written that this passport is not recognized in Israel and Pakistan does not recognize Israel. The country's foreign office has said that its participation in the Trump-led Gaza Peace Board, which took place earlier this year, is separate from normalization with Israel, which the country rejects. Pakistan does not recognize Israel as a sovereign entity, because of which the two countries do not have any diplomatic ties. Islamabad has repeatedly maintained its stance that it will not normalize ties without a two-state solution with respect to Palestine. Now, let's come to Saudi Arabia. It has also cited its stance on the Palestinian sovereignty as a major hitch to normalization, and Pakistan echoes the same stance. Well, that sentiment also reflects on ground. Among the local population of Pakistan, thousands of Pakistanis have come out on the streets on several occasions in support of Gaza when Israel was bombarding the Palestinian territory. The pro-Palestine rallies have taken place across the country from Islamabad to Karachi. More recently, Shia Muslims of the country stepped out to demonstrate against

0: امریکا کہنا چاہے سعودی اسرائیل مرتبہ
1: The latest remark by Trump now puts the spotlight back on Pakistani leadership and even the other Gulf countries that he mentions in that long post that Donald Trump posted just yesterday. But the country's historical stance on Israel, it puts a question on it. The US president in his lengthy post also said that there will be one or two countries in that list who will, quote unquote, have a reason not to sign the Abraham Accords, and that will be acceptable. Let me quickly go over the list of countries here: Saudi Arabia, Qatar, Pakistan, Turkey, Egypt, Jordan, UAE and Bahrain. But the question now is, will Pakistan be that exception to Trump's diktat? And if not, can Asim Munir and Shehbaz Sharif maintain Pakistan's stance to reject normalization with Israel? Or will that now change? So Donald Trump's proposal to get all Gulf nations to join the Abraham Accords, is that a diversionary tactic? Is that a wish? Or is it an ultimatum? That's what we're now going to be discussing.

0: All right. For more on this, I'm now being joined by Chris Doyle, who's a director and lead spokesperson of Council for Arab-British Understanding. Mr. Doyle, always a pleasure speaking with you. Thanks so much for joining us. Let's start right off. Trump's proposal to the Muslim nations to join Abraham Accords, and he's put that proposal out, rather thrown that proposal onto the Gulf nations. It's almost seeming like a barter for what Donald Trump will achieve in the Strait of Hormuz by solving a problem which was created by the war, which was started by the U.S., and in return, at the very least, making it mandatory for all these nations, Arab and Muslim nations, to join the Abraham Accords. Is this a diversionary tactic, or is it wishful thinking? How do you see it?
1: Well, thank you for having me. I think actually this is in part because the reported elements of the deal that apparently is so much closer to being agreed between the US and Iran is actually very weak. It actually will open up a lot of avenues for criticism of President Trump that essentially the whole war against Iran has achieved very little and that he's going to end it with signing up to an agreement that was actually available to him prior to the war, probably even a better one at that stage. So the way that he can try then to sell this to this critical audience, and in particular to Israel, is that if we can also have some add-ons, which would be certain countries joining the Abraham Accords, recognizing Israel and opening up those normal relations. And it is so typical of President Trump, and this is so transactional, that he sees resolving these conflicts as business deals, that this is what you get, this is what the other party gets, do this, and this will happen. But of course, what he refuses to understand is that there are actually very deep-rooted reasons why these conflicts exist, why these countries have not made a peace with Israel, why they don't have relations. And if anything, those reasons are actually even more acute than ever before. Why would Saudi Arabia or Qatar, as leading states in the Arab world, make a deal now when, frankly, in Gaza there is a genocide, settlements are going forward apace in the West Bank, and there is a full-scale invasion and bombing every day of Lebanon? They can't just make a deal with Israel now when Israel is behaving in this way. There would have to be some form of Israeli agreement that they are going to withdraw from these areas, is occupied, that there is a pathway to a state of Palestine. And that is the key position of the Saudi Arabian government. And I suspect that will be the position that other countries that have been cited, who don't have relations with Israel, will actually fall behind.
0: Mr. Doyle, let me come to that. Let me start off with Pakistan there. They do not recognize Israel. We've seen enough visuals of flags, of the Israeli flag, the way it is treated in Pakistan. I'll leave it there. But for Donald Trump to be proposing this to Pakistan, and Maasim Munir was on that call in which, because this was first proposed to all these countries on a joint call. This is as per a CBS report. That call happened on Saturday. Then there was a slight further

0: on Sunday, and then again another post, again detailing all these countries, and even going as far as to say that it should be mandatory, maybe one or two can be left out. Do you feel Pakistan would be that exception? Donald Trump would give them that exception?
1: Well, I don't, only in the sense that I don't think Pakistan is going to join this, but I don't think Saudi Arabia and Qatar are going to join up to this either. So I don't think you're going to get, I don't think this will be a maneuver that will actually see those sorts of results. At best, and I'm extremely skeptical, you might get some agreement of non-aggression or some agreement to allow overflights with varying countries, but I do not believe, with the situation particularly in Lebanon and Palestine as it is, that these countries are going to risk the outrage amongst their own local populations by doing this right now. And it would be throwing the Palestinians under the bus, the Lebanese under the bus, and for what? I mean, what is Israel bringing to the table in all of this? Mm. It's like a free gift to Netanyahu just in front of his election campaign. So I'm not sure that this is a runner at all.
0: Also, let me bring your attention to Saudi Arabia and Qatar. Saudi Arabia in particular, they've already started diversifying away from their larger American security architecture, which they relied upon very heavily. And that entire image that they had of these air defenses, the THAAD, the Patriot, being impregnable. Well, that image has been largely dented given the way Iran fired missiles and the way they caused damage in these countries. And that includes Qatar as well. But Saudi Arabia has already tied up with Ukraine. They've also looked at a British British firm for air defense interceptors. UAE, of course, has also looked at the Iron Dome. UAE is already part of the Abraham Accords. I won't go there further. But for Saudi Arabia, using this kind of language that it is mandatory and you must start and you should sign this Abraham Accord first and then the rest of the nations will follow. How does it help? And let me also just quickly remind, Donald Trump had made a remark saying, kiss my, and I won't follow that through, but he said that for MBS. These remarks are not lost on nations like Saudi Arabia. These are Muslim nations. They don't take disrespect in any medium.
1: Well, they don't. And I think that the heyday of Trump-Saudi relations may have passed. What I think will happen, you know, it depends really how this war ends. If it ends right now, in the next few days, hopefully with a deal, or whether it kicks off again. But I think states like Saudi Arabia and Qatar will not abandon the United States, but they will seek alternative input into their security plans and strategies, so they're not just as reliant. So a lot of the American anti-missile kit is highly advanced. It's probably the most advanced in the world. And it's designed to take out these big ballistic missiles. Where Ukraine comes in is the ability to take down Iranian drones and smaller missiles at a much cheaper, more affordable cost. And the problem is with the American systems is they're obviously very expensive. So I think we will see a mix of security needs and plans from these states, making them just a little less dependent on the US.
0: And Mr. Doyle, let me lastly also get your assessment on the US perspective here, or at least Donald Trump's perspective here. This was not a random post that we've seen, or any other post that we've seen, where he's hinting at some country becoming the 51st state of the U.S., like he's done multiple number of times with Canada, and he's also talked about Venezuela. These are posts that he's put out and said these statements time and time again. This is a very lengthy post. What is he thinking? What is the overall aim of even suggesting something like this?
1: I think Trump harks back to his first term, where the Abraham Accords with the UAE and Bahrain, and then subsequently Sudan and Morocco joining in, would be, in his view, one of his successes. And so he wants to add to it. He sees it as a model if he can get other countries in. But I go back to what I said earlier. I think it is also getting a very hesitant, nervous Prime Minister Netanyahu of Israel on board with his Iran deal. Honestly. And then a part of it is to set it to him to say, look, don't undermine this deal. You're going to get a normalization with another leading nation, be it Pakistan or Saudi Arabia. So it's in your interest.

0: just don't think that it's going to work out that way. And I don't think the United States quite has the leverage and power and influence that sometimes President Trump thinks it has. It may be a trial balloon. He may be seeing whether he can get it on. I don't know whether he really expects these countries to sign up, or he's just trying it out if at this moment, with a deal in the offing, he can push, you know, more countries down this path.
1: I hear your point. Chris Doyle, always a pleasure speaking with you. Thanks so much for joining me here on Point Counterpoint. There will be more to discuss.
0: Thank you.
1: Iran's Revolutionary Guards have said that they have downed a US MQ-9 drone entering the country's airspace. In a statement, the IRGC said this, that they fired at an RQ-4 drone and even an F-35 fighter jet without specifying when these incidents really took place. The claim follows an earlier statement by the US military in which it confirmed carrying out strikes in southern Iran. In a statement, Tim Hawkins, who is the spokesperson of the U.S. Central Command, said that the strikes allegedly carried out in self-defense hit missile sites as well as boats trying to lay mines, without giving any further details of the attacks. The strikes threatened an already fragile ceasefire that began on the 8th of April as the United States and Iran struggled to reach an accord to end a war. It has rattled the global economy with a severe disruption of energy flows. Semi-official Iranian media reported that explosions were heard in Bandar Abbas city, that's near the Strait of Hormuz. Iran's Meher news agency also said that the situation in the city was largely under control and said that there was no cause for concern. U.S. Secretary of State Marco Rubio reacted to these strikes on a four-day visit to India, which has now concluded. Rubio said that the Strait of Hormuz must remain open and asserted that the United States would ensure its reopening one way or another.
2: They're going to be open one way or the other. So they need to be open. What's happening there is unlawful, it's illegal, it's unsustainable for the world, it's unacceptable. I don't know of any country in the world that does. The Russians are not in favor of a tolling system. The Chinese are not in favor of a tolling system. I mean, there's no country in the world that's in favor of a tolling system except the regime in Iran. So that's not acceptable. That cannot happen.
1: Now, at the same time, he expressed optimism about reaching an agreement with Iran. He underscored that Trump held talks with a number of leaders from the region and claimed their strong alignment and agreement on the preliminary draft.
2: And it's going to take a couple days to settle on, even down to the disagreements over a word, sentence. So we'll have to work through that. If there's going to be a deal, we're going to have to work through that. But this is, it's either going to be a good deal or there isn't going to be one.
1: And as talks are underway, Trump has demanded a resolution to enriched uranium inside Iran, a key sticking point. Trump, on his Truth Social network, said that he expected Iran to hand over its enriched uranium to the United States to be destroyed or have it destroyed in Iran with an international witness. Earlier, at the Memorial Day observance at Arlington National Cemetery, Trump paid tribute to the fallen U.S. service members and went on to say that Iran will never have a nuclear weapon.
3: These incredible men and women gave their lives to ensure that the world's number one state sponsor of terror will never have a nuclear weapon. Oh, and they won't. They will never have a nuclear weapon. I'm sure you know that.

0: Joining me on the Beyond Newsroom now is Kanishka Sarkar, who will bring us all the updates from business. And there we also have Nikita Singh, my colleague, who will be bringing us updates from technology, and Athira Shashidharan, who will take us through all the action from the world of sports. Let's begin with Kanishka for the market updates. Kanishka, take it away.
1: Absolutely, Shivan. Thank you. Lots happening. Now, from rising fuel prices to the finance minister's call to focus on three Fs and the Canada-India trade talks. India's economy is largely in focus today. Now, let's start with the fuel prices. India has increased CNG prices by 2 rupees per kg for the fourth time in 2 weeks. And that adds pressure on household and transport costs. Now, this latest hike comes

0: just a day after other fuel prices, petrol and diesel, they were raised across India. On Monday, petrol prices rose by 2.65 rupees per litre, while diesel was increased by 2.71 rupees per litre. Now, since these revisions resumed on May 15th, cumulative hikes have now reached around 7.5 rupees. Now, the repeated hikes reflect rising input costs and broader volatility in the global energy markets, and that is affecting fuel prices. Next up, let's shift focus to Finance Minister Nirmala Sitharaman's comments. Now, she has urged the country to focus on fuel, fertilizer and foreign exchange. Those are the three Fs. She has also underlined Prime Minister Narendra Modi's plea to conserve foreign exchange as very important amid the West Asia crisis. The Prime Minister earlier this month called on Indians to conserve fuel and foreign exchange and also avoid gold purchases unless absolutely necessary. These are among other austerity measures to better manage the energy shock and economic headwinds due to the war. Now, the Finance Minister has said the Prime Minister giving a call to conserve foreign exchange as far as possible is very important. She has emphasized that the stress on three Fs, fuel, fertilizer and foreign exchange, should be viewed in this context. And next, let's put the spotlight on trade. Canada is pushing hard for a free trade deal with India. Canadian Prime Minister Mark Carney met India's Commerce Minister Piyush Goyal to fast-track talks. Now, bilateral trade already stands at $23 billion, with both sides targeting $50 billion by 2030. Now, this deal could boost trade investment, energy partnerships and education links while giving Canada bigger access to India's fast-growing market. And that is it from business, and time now to get you some tech updates. And for that, Nikita, over to you.
1: Thanks so much, Kanishka. First up, X is cracking down on accounts that re-upload viral videos from smaller creators to form engagement and earn money through the platform's creator monetization program. Now, the move comes as the company tries to push more original content on the platform. X ahead of a product, Nikita Beer has said that some large accounts were programmatically re-uploading content from smaller creators without proper credit to game the revenue sharing system. The platform said impressions from reposted videos will now be credited entirely to the original creator. Next up, Anthropic says it plans to eventually release its powerful Mythos class AI models to the public once stronger safeguards are developed to prevent misuse. The company said current AI safety measures are still not strong enough to stop cyber criminals from exploiting such tools. Mythos is an AI system designed to find software vulnerabilities in programming code and has so far been limited to select partners under a program called Project Glasswing. The model has already identified over 6,200 high or critical severity vulnerabilities across more than 1,000 open source projects. And lastly, Anthropic co-founder Chris Ola has warned that artificial intelligence development cannot be left only to technology companies, calling for greater oversight from governments, religious leaders and civil society. Speaking at the Vatican during the presentation of Pope Leo's first AI-focused encyclical, Ola said there was a real possibility that AI could displace human labor on a massive scale. He warned that AI companies faced commercial and geopolitical pressures that may conflict with the public good, making external scrutiny essential. Well, that's it from the world of tech. Now, my colleague Atra would be taking you through some sports updates across the globe. Over to you, Atra.
2: Thank you so much, Nikita. Here are the top sports stories that we're tracking for you at this hour. We'll begin with football first. Mexico president has agreed to allow Iran to base itself in Mexico during the World Cup. She also claimed that the United States was unwilling to host the team. FIFA has confirmed Iran's training base will be Mexico's Tijuana, and Iran were originally given Arizona as the World Cup base. Tijuana officials said that preparations are already in place to receive the Iranian and related security concern has led to uncertainty around Iran's participation. The World Cup is being co-hosted by the United States, Canada and Mexico. Iran is scheduled to play all its group stage matches in the United States. They will play New Zealand on 15 June and Belgium on June 21 in LA and Egypt in Seattle on June 26. Over in basketball. Now, the New York Knicks have reached the NBA Finals for the first time in 27 years. They defeated Cleveland Cavaliers 130-93 to complete a four-game sweep of the Eastern Conference Final. Karl Anthony Towns led the Knicks with 19 points and 14 rebounds, while Eastern Conference Finals MVP

0: Thompson added 15 points. Knicks last reached the finals in 1999 when they lost 4-1 against Spurs. There is even a possibility of the history repeating itself next month, with Knicks potentially facing Spurs again in the NBA Finals. The defending champions, that is the Oklahoma City Thunder and Spurs, are currently tied 2-2 in the Western Conference Finals. Well, with that, we've come to the end of the sports segment. It's back to you, Shivan.
1: Athira, thanks so much for those updates. Also, thank you to my colleagues, Nikita and Kanishka, for getting us all the updates from technology and the markets. That's a wrap on this bulletin. I'm Shivan Channa. Let's slip into a very short break. Stay with us. This is Beyond.

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4: 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Climate Tracker on WeOn World is One.
0: From the bustling trading floors of Wall Street to the vibrant exchanges of Asian stock markets, WeOn breaks it down for you to make sense of what's happening. As we reveal the key factors behind events, strategic battles, and the game-changing business decisions that shape the world. We bring you all of this and more on World Business Watch.
5: In-depth coverage of global issues broken down into facts, figures, and simple words. Backed with analysis from field experts who truly matter. Because we believe in decoding the real picture for

Welcome back. Thanks for staying tuned. I'm Samiksha Srivastava. We begin this edition with a quick check of the headlines. Iranian Supreme Leader Mojtaba Khamenei says regional countries would no longer serve as shields for U.S. military bases in a message marking Eid al-Adha. He claims that U.S. influence in the region is declining and continuing to weaken over time.

Iran guards say they shot down US MQ-9 drone and fired upon RQ-4 drone and F-35 fighter jet after they allegedly entered Iranian airspace over the Persian Gulf.

0: China urges all parties to respect fragile West Asia truce after U.S. forces strike missile sites in Iran and targets boats laying mines. Chinese Foreign Ministry calls for peaceful resolution and restoration of stability. U.S. Secretary of State Marco Rubio leaves India for Armenia after Quad meetings and bilateral talks focused on Indo-Pacific cooperation, energy security and critical minerals, including a U.S.-India rare earths framework. China reiterates its opposition to Quad exclusive blocs, says cooperation should promote regional peace and not target third parties. Remarks come after Quad foreign ministers agree on initiatives, including a Fiji port project. Taiwan deploys ships and fighter jets to monitor a second Chinese joint combat readiness patrol near the island within a week amid rising tensions. Defense Ministry detects 21 Chinese aircraft and warships operating around the territory. France reports seven deaths linked to severe heat wave affecting Western Europe, including five drownings. Authorities say the heat wave is expected to intensify, with several regions in Western France placed under orange heat alerts. Inter Miami has said that Argentina's World Cup winning captain Lionel Messi has been diagnosed with muscle fatigue in his left hamstring. Alias fears of a serious injury with the FIFA World Cup just over 2 weeks away. Iran's Revolutionary Guards have said that they have downed a US MQ-9 drone entering the country's airspace. In a statement, the IRGC has also said they fired at an RQ-4 drone and an F-35 fighter jet without specifying when the incidents took place. The claim follows an earlier statement by the US military in which it confirmed carrying out strikes in southern Iran. In a statement, Tim Hawkins, who is the spokesperson of the U.S. Central Command, said that the strikes allegedly carried out in self-defense hit missile sites as well as boats trying to lay mines without giving any further details of the attacks. The strikes threatened an already fragile ceasefire that began on 8th of April as the U.S. and Iran struggled to reach an accord to end the war. It has rattled the global economy with a severe disruption of energy flows. Semi-official Iranian media has reported that explosions were heard in Bandar Abbas city near the Hormuz Strait. Iran's Mehr news agency said that the situation in the city is under control and that there is no cause of concern. Secretary of State Marco Rubio has responded to the strikes. He said that the Strait of Hormuz must remain open and asserted that the United States would ensure its reopening one way or another.
1: They're going to be open one way or the other. So they need to be open. What's happening there is unlawful, it's illegal, it's unsustainable for the world, it's unacceptable. I don't know of any country in the world that does The Russians are not in favor of a tolling system. The Chinese are not in favor of a tolling system. I mean, there's no country in the world that's in favor of a tolling system except the regime in Iran. So that's not acceptable. That cannot happen.
0: At the same time, he expressed optimism about reaching an agreement with Iran. He underscored

0: that Trump held talks with a number of leaders from the region and claimed that there is strong alignment as well as agreement on preliminary draft.
1: And it's going to take a couple days to settle on, even down to the disagreements over a word, sentence. So we'll have to work through that. If there's going to be a deal, we're going to have to work through that. But this is, it's either going to be a good deal or there isn't going to be one.
0: As talks are underway, Trump has demanded a resolution to enriched uranium inside Iran, which remains a key sticking point. Trump on his Truth Social network said that he expected Iran to hand over its enriched uranium to the U.S. to be destroyed or have it destroyed in Iran with an international witness. Earlier at the Memorial Day observance at the National Cemetery, Trump paid tribute to the fallen U.S. service members and went on to say that Iran will never have a nuclear weapon.
2: These incredible men and women gave their lives to ensure that the world's number one state sponsor of terror will never have a nuclear weapon. Oh, and they won't. They will never have a nuclear weapon. I'm sure you know that.
0: Now, addressing the media after the Quad foreign ministers meet in New Delhi, External Affairs Minister Dr. S. Jaishankar, U.S. Secretary of State Marco Rubio, Australian Foreign Minister Penny Wong and Japanese Foreign Minister Toshimitsu Motegi highlighted key areas of cooperation and regional priorities discussed during the talks held under India's chairmanship. External Affairs Minister Dr. S. Jaishankar said that the four democratic nations continue to deepen cooperation across sectors including business, healthcare, and digital technology, contributing to innovation, prosperity, and regional stability as well. Jaishankar also stressed that the Quad remains firmly committed to combating terror, while underlining that there must be zero tolerance for terror and that countries facing terror attacks have the right to defend themselves.
3: We spent some time on the question of safe and unimpeded maritime commerce and reaffirmed the significance of scrupulously observing international law. Our four nations are also market economies. We believe strongly that economic resilience should be promoted, that supply chains should be strengthened, trusted and secure technologies diffused, and production capacities enhanced. Our deliberations touched on the current energy and fertilizer availability, as well as that of critical minerals and resources. The goal is to intensify cooperation among ourselves while also assisting others. As democratic nations, we also devoted attention to countering the common threat of terrorism. There must be zero tolerance for terrorism, and nations subject to terrorist attacks have the right to defend themselves.
0: Australian Foreign Minister Penny Wong said that the Quad is increasingly delivering practical outcomes while working to ensure a free, open and stable Indo-Pacific. Noted that the grouping has already advanced cooperation in disaster response, infrastructure development, undersea connectivity, maritime security, and even critical minerals.
4: The Quad is today taking forward a number of new initiatives, an energy security initiative, and of course our continued work on critical minerals, because we understand that secure and reliable supply chains are a precondition to economic and strategic stability. We are also today announcing the strongest ever commitment from the Quad to the Pacific through the Quad Ports of the Future Partnership, where we are launching a pilot for port infrastructure in Fiji. We are also working together to strengthen cooperation against scam centres, particularly in Southeast Asia, building law enforcement capacity and deepening cyber cooperation.
0: Japanese Foreign Minister Toshimitsu Motegi said that Indo-Pacific countries must enhance resilience and strengthen their ability to shape their own future particularly in the areas of economic security.
5: Today, through frank exchange of views, we were able to align our strategic perceptions on regional developments and agreed to strongly oppose attempts to unilaterally change the status quo by force or coercion. We shared deep concern over the export restrictions of critical minerals and others as well. Moreover, as the Iranian situation imposes enormous impact on Indo-Pacific region, energy supply viewpoint included, we confirmed the importance of diplomatic efforts in ensuring free and safe navigation in the Strait of Hormuz, as well as stability to be brought to the Middle East.
6: The Energy Security Initiative to secure stable supply of energy in the Indo-Pacific region is a timely initiative.
0: U.S. Secretary of State Marco Rubio has announced that the Quad will launch a critical minerals framework along with new energy security initiative, which is aimed at ensuring stable and reliable energy supplies among member nations.
7: On the issue of maritime security, there are two big announcements. The first is the launch of the Indo-Pacific Maritime Surveillance Corporation Initiative, which is going to leverage each of our country's maritime surveillance capabilities in the Indo-Pacific to enhance information sharing. Related to that, of course, is also the expansion of the Indo-Pacific Maritime Domain Awareness Initiative, which provides and can provide near real-time commercial maritime domain awareness data to countries throughout the Indo-Pacific. And last, I also want to thank India for committing to hosting the next iteration of the Quad at Sea mission, which brings together our respective coast guards together in one place on one ship.
0: China has now responded to the developments in the Quad summit. It has said that cooperation between countries should contribute towards regional peace and stability, added that the Quad must not target third parties.
8: Meet with severe countermeasures from China.
0: Now, Russia has urged foreigners and diplomats to evacuate the Ukrainian capital of Kiev, saying that it has planned to launch more strikes, including the decision-making centers in the city. In a statement, Russia's foreign ministry said that the country's armed forces are starting to launch systemic strikes against Ukraine's military industry facilities in capital Kiev. It added that the strikes would target both decision-making centers and command posts. Furthermore, Russia's foreign minister Sergei Lavrov relayed the warning to his U.S. counterpart Marco Rubio. Lavrov urged Rubio to evacuate U.S. diplomats from Kiev. On the other hand, the U.S. Secretary of State Marco Rubio said that Washington is ready to mediate talks between Moscow and Kiev. In response, Ukraine has called Russia's threats as rhetoric. The country's foreign ministry has urged its allies to not give in to Russia's blackmails. European Union's envoy in Kiev said that they are not going anywhere. Similarly, France's foreign ministry said that they are used to Putin's threats, while adding that evacuation is clearly out of question. Meanwhile, Ukrainian president has extended his wishes to the US on Memorial Day. The Ukrainian president also said that the country expects new diplomatic engagements with the U.S. on ending the war with Russia.
9: Today is Memorial Day in America, a day of national respect for each and every person who defended America and freedom in uniform. Without the United States, there simply would have been no European freedom, and the 20th century proved this absolutely clearly. We expect new diplomatic engagements with envoys of the President of the United States, and we will also work more actively with American society at various levels, from Congress to civic leaders.
0: In the midst of all this, Belarus exiled opposition leader Svyatlana Tsikhanouskaya visited Kiev on Monday. In a joint presser, the exiled opposition leader expressed her solidarity with the Ukrainians. She added that Belarusians support Ukraine's independence. Tikhanovskaya Sakaya also lambasted reigning Belarus president Alexander Lukashenko.
10: We express our solidarity with the Ukrainian people who have for many years bravely withstood Russian aggression. I'm here to emphasize that the Belarusian people support Ukraine's independence, sovereignty, and territorial integrity. We recognize that the regime in Minsk has made Belarus an accomplice in this aggression.
0: After hundreds of inmates took control of a prison in western Venezuela on Sunday, prison director Elvis McQuare Guerrero has been dismissed over the unrest. He had been on the job for nearly a week. It was on Sunday that inmates chanted no more torture and took control of the judicial detention center. They also burned mattresses and sheets as a mark of protest. The inmates alleged torture and demanded the removal of the prison director. According to an NGO, despite the director's short term, he implemented a regime of terror, including beatings, torture, and violent searches, during which prisoners' belongings were destroyed in their cells. On Monday, a group of prisoners remained huddled on the roof as mediators attempted to talk them down. Dozens of inmates were bussed out to other facilities, including more than 100 women. According to the Venezuelan Prison Observatory, a human rights NGO that is, several prisoner transfer buses left the facility on Monday. Dozens of relatives gathered near the prison to demand transparency on where their relatives were being taken and for the alleged treatment meted out to them. A military commander at the site told the family members that prisoners volunteered to be taken to other prisons or to stay. An independent observer group said that more than 100 female prisoners have been transferred from the Venezuelan detention center.
11: Que por favor nos den.
12: Please give us answers about where our relatives were transferred, because we want to know. We can't wait day after day, and our anxiety is only getting worse. Because we won't know where they went, and we need them, the authorities to release a list, or for the new person in charge to give us answers today.
0: A prison official informed family members of the complete evacuation of the 112 women, though she did not specify where they were being taken.
13: Luego de que privados de libertad protestaran y solicitaran la destrucción.
0: The numbers are in and they tell a story Washington does not want to say out loud. The United States buys a lot of consumer electronics from China. Smartphones to top the list, worth $51.5 billion every year. That's 45% of all U.S. smartphone imports. Computers come in at $36.7 billion, which is a 26% share. Batteries are worth $18.1 billion. And China supplies 56% of the U.S. total. Toys are worth $14.4 billion, with a staggering 76% share. Video game consoles are at $7.2 billion and 78% of those come from China itself. These are products Americans use every day and there is no quick alternative source. Now flip the ledger. Here's what China buys from America. Petroleum gases worth $14 billion a year. Soybeans worth $12 billion. Semiconductors to the tune of $11.8 billion. Jet engines and gas turbines are worth $6.6 billion. That makes up for 54% of China's total imports in that category. Aircraft and spacecraft come in at $5.3 billion, which is 58% of its total. When we look at those two lists carefully, the asymmetry is stark. China sells America thinks people want, gadgets, toys, screens, etc., while the US sells China things its economy actually needs. Energy, food, aerospace technology, etc. that $14 billion in petroleum gases is the number that matters most right now. China depends on US gas imports for 16% of its total gas supply. That's not a luxury figure and shows a structural dependency. So yes, America is hooked on Chinese electronics, but China's factories, farms, and even planes run on American imports. In any trade war, both sides feel the pain, but the pain is not equal, and the trade data makes that very clear. As governments and technology companies around the world race to accelerate artificial intelligence development, Pope Leo XIV has emerged as one of the most prominent voices urging caution. In his first major teaching document as Pope, he has warned that powerful AI systems could spread misinformation, intensify global conflict, and even push the world towards unending war. The warning came in a 43,000-word encyclical titled Magnificent Humanity, which is one of the highest forms of teachings issued by a pope to the Catholic Church's 1.4 billion followers. Pope Leo said that governments must take a more active role in controlling the speed of AI development, rather than leaving the technology entirely in the hands of private companies. He called for strong legal frameworks, independent oversight, and greater protection for workers and children as AI systems become more powerful across society. The Pope also warned that competition between AI companies could prioritize speed and profits over human safety. The document has been in development since shortly after Pope's election more than a year ago, and also marks one of the strongest Vatican interventions yet on artificial intelligence. The debate around AI safety also featured at the document's presentation. Anthropic co-founder Chris Solla, who was in attendance at the event, said that AI development cannot be left solely to technology companies, and warned that there was a real possibility of large-scale job displacement caused by AI. Anthropic has also clashed with the Trump administration over safety guardrails, particularly restrictions on using AI for autonomous weapon systems and domestic surveillance. Ola welcomed the Church's involvement in the global AI debate, saying that the ethical question raised by artificial intelligence extends far beyond engineering. The Lionel Messi statue in Kolkata was seen swaying in windy conditions on Monday. This sparked panic among residents in the Lake Town area of the city. 70-foot statue was erected in December last year, and that was to mark Argentine winning captain's visit to the country. Just a few months after its inauguration, it is already causing problems. Panic briefly gripped a busy stretch of Kolkata's Lake Town area on Monday as locals noticed the towering statue swaying in the wind. It was evident by a post shared by an entrepreneur in Kolkata, which prompted officials from the Public Works Department to arrive at the location and inspect the statue. Police informed the PWD after complaints from locals, and PWD engineers inspected the statue and subsequently carried out repair work. Officials say that loose screws in the primary framework had come loose. The engineering department now says that the immediate problem has been resolved and that the situation will continue to be monitored. The statue was unveiled by Messi himself, although remotely, during his visit to Kolkata in December. It was projected as a tribute to the legendary footballer as well as the football culture in West Bengal. The statue has been the subject of public scrutiny in the past as well, with many saying that the statue does not bear much resemblance to Messi at all. And with that, it's a wrap on this edition of our broadcast. News and updates to continue. You're watching Beyond Police One. Stay tuned.

0: 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Backed with analysis from field experts who truly matter, because we believe in decoding the real picture for you. 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Watch We on Wide Angle at these times on Wheel. World is One. Where darkness hides behind every corner. Where the truth is stranger than fiction. A show that dives deep into the stories which shock and mystify. The victims, the accused, and the sinister plot. Prime Crime is your front row seat to darkness. Get the latest updates.
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0: 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Beyond World is One.
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6: Campaigns, elections, alliances, controversies, and power play. Stories that analyze global and domestic.

Welcome back. You're watching We On World is One. I'm Tripa. Let's start with the headlines. Iranian Supreme Leader Mostafa Khamenei says regional countries would no longer serve as shields for U.S. military bases. In a message marking Eid al-Adha, he claims that U.S. influence in region is declining and continuing to weaken over time. Iran guards say they shot down U.S. MQ-9 drone and fired upon RQ-4 drone and F-35 fighter jet after they allegedly entered Iranian airspace over the Persian Gulf. The guards did not specify when the incidents occurred.

Gaza's health officials say at least 5 people killed in latest Israeli airstrike in eastern Al-Maghazi. China urges all parties to respect fragile West Asia truce after U.S. forces strike missile sites in Iran and targets boats laying mines. Chinese Foreign Ministry calls for peaceful resolution and restoration of stability.

0: U.S. Secretary of State Marco Rubio leaves India for Armenia after Quad meetings and bilateral talks focused on Indo-Pacific cooperation, energy security and critical minerals, including a U.S.-India rare earths framework. China reiterates its opposition to Quad-exclusive blocs, saying cooperation should promote regional peace and not target third parties. Remarks come after Quad foreign ministers agree on initiatives, including a Fiji port project. Taiwan deploys ships and fighter jets to monitor a second Chinese joint combat readiness patrol near the island within a week amid rising tensions. Defense Ministry detects 21 Chinese aircraft and warships operating around territory. South Korea's defense minister says Seoul will build nuclear-powered submarines at home. He added that South Korea plans to launch its first vessel in the mid-2030s. France reports 7 deaths linked to severe heat wave affecting Western Europe, including 5 drownings. Authorities say the heat wave is expected to intensify, with several regions in western France placed under orange heat alerts. South Korea's KOSPI index scales a new record high, crosses 8,000 points for the first time as investors hope for a breakthrough in US-Iran peace talks. Semiconductor stocks outperform as the AI boom supports tech firms. Inter Miami has said that Argentina's World Cup winning captain Lionel Messi has been diagnosed with muscle fatigue in his left hamstring, allaying fears of a serious injury with the FIFA World Cup just over 2 weeks away. Our top focus at this hour, Israeli military has intensified strikes in southern Lebanon after Prime Minister Benjamin Netanyahu said he had ordered the military to escalate its offensive in an effort to crush Hezbollah. The airstrikes come as US and Iran seek to finalize the terms of an agreement to end the West Asia war, which could include the Lebanon front, where Israel and Hezbollah have waged war since 2nd of March.
1: Now we will increase the blows, increase the intensity, and we will smite them hip and thigh, crush Hezbollah.
0: Well, despite a ceasefire that came into effect on 17th of April, Israel and Iran-backed Hezbollah have continued to exchange fire on a near-daily basis. Following the call for escalation, residents were seen fleeing from the southern suburbs of Beirut, and the Israeli Air Force carried out successive strikes in the Bekaa Valley in eastern Lebanon. Dozens of Israeli strikes earlier targeted several towns and villages in southern Lebanon in the early hours. It killed 3 people in 2 cars and on a motorcycle. The strikes came after Israel issued evacuation orders for 10 villages, accusing Hezbollah of breaching the truce. The Iran-backed group on Monday said it targeted 3 barracks and a military post in northern Israel in response to the violation of the ceasefire by the Jewish states. The Israeli military also announced on Monday that a soldier had been killed the previous day in southern Lebanon, and that brings the number of Israeli soldiers killed since the outbreak of hostilities with Hezbollah to 23. In a big win for Italian Prime Minister Giorgia Meloni's government, the right-wing coalition has won the Venice mayoral election. Projections show the right-wing alliance has retained control of the most prominent city at stake in a round of local votes held across Italy. Polling took place in more than 600 towns and cities in the first electoral test for the government since a major loss in a justice referendum in March. It was a major setback for Meloni that marked her most significant reversal.

since taking power in 2022. The latest projections showed centre-right candidate Simone Venturini won nearly 51% of the vote ahead of his main opponent's 39%, thus avoiding the runoff required when no candidate secures more than 50%.

over Russia's presence at the Biennial Art Festival. While early opinion polls this month predicted a major shift towards the center-left, the right-wing coalition managed to completely defy expectations and hold the city. In Salerno, center-left heavyweight Vincenzo De Luca won a fifth mayoral term. Meanwhile, independent Federico Basile held on to the mayor's seat in Messina. The biggest shift came in Reggio Calabria, where the center-right successfully flipped a leftist stronghold held since 2014. These local votes were among the last ones before next year's general election. At least two main political groups are now running neck and neck before the big 2027 race. Moving on, Prague, a Russian Orthodox cleric has been detained in the Czech Republic after police discovered containers of a suspicious white substance in his car. The arrest has sparked diplomatic tensions between Prague and Moscow, with Russia calling the arrest a political provocation. Czech authorities say they stopped a man on Sunday evening on a highway between Prague and the western spa town of Karlovy Vary. Officials even say four containers holding a white substance were found in the trunk of the vehicle. Investigators have not yet confirmed the nature of the material and no formal charges have been filed. He was later identified as Bishop Hilarion, once one of the most influential figures in the Russian Orthodox Church. Also known as Grigory Alfeyev, he categorically denied any involvement in drug trafficking and now serves in Karlovy Vary. A Czech spa town known for its large Russian-speaking community, Czech officials say the operation followed an anonymous tip-off alleging the transport of narcotic and psychotropic substances. Hilarion's legal team claims the bishop was not allowed to observe the search of his vehicle and is demanding independent forensic testing, along with fingerprint and DNA analysis. Russia's foreign ministry sharply criticized the detention. Spokeswoman called the incident an orchestrated provocation and demanded Hilarion's immediate release. Russia has also summoned the Czech diplomatic mission for a formal protest. Bishop Hilarion once led the Russian Orthodox Church's Foreign Relations Department for 13 years and was widely viewed as a possible successor to Patriarch Kirill, who is a close ally of Russian President Vladimir Putin. He was unexpectedly sent abroad in 2022 following reported disagreements within church leadership after Russia's invasion of Ukraine.

The global economic story is increasingly being shaped by forces beyond borders. India's finance minister, Nirmala Sitharaman, has pointed to three external pressures: fuel, fertilizer and foreign exchange, or 3Fs, that are testing the economy's stability, which is subtle but significant. At the core of the concern is India's dependence on imports for critical commodities. Elevated global crude oil prices are feeding into transport and logistics costs, while a surge in fertilizer prices is straining agricultural inputs. At the same time, gold imports are exerting pressure on foreign exchange reserves, and together, these factors form a structural vulnerability, particularly during periods of global volatility. The ripple effects are most visible in the MSME sector. Smaller firms are grappling with higher input costs, supply chain disruptions, and uncertain export demand. Delays in shipping, costlier freight, and working capital constraints are converging, making it harder for these businesses to sustain growth momentum. However, the broader domestic picture tells a different story. Experts say strong tax collections, rising vehicle sales, expanding credit to MSMEs, and improved bank balance sheets suggest that internal demand and financial stability remain intact. Corporate profitability and private investment have also shown encouraging trends, indicating that the domestic growth engine is still running steadily. The government's policy responses have focused on cushioning the impact of external shocks. Measures such as excise duty cuts on fuel, export controls to secure domestic supply, and targeted customs relief for key sectors reflect a calibrated approach. The underlying message from the finance minister is clear. While India cannot insulate itself from global

0: Getting you some health news now. The World Health Organization chief is set to visit Democratic Republic of the Congo amid Ebola outbreak. WHO Director General says the outbreak now includes more than 900 suspected cases and over 220 suspected deaths. Health authorities initially tested for the Zaire strain, but later discovered the cause is a much rarer Bundibugyo strain, allowing the virus to spread undetected for weeks. The general has urged neighboring countries to act immediately to contain the outbreak. And meanwhile, the World Food Programme's Ituri Bureau Chief warned that the outbreak and food insecurity are deeply linked.
1: There are health measures that suggest that people be contained in areas. But if these people are not receiving food assistance, they are not going to stay in the areas of containment. They are going to leave these areas and they are going to look for food. They will have to go in the markets, and by passing through the markets, they can infect other people. Most of the agencies that are on the front lines have had budget cuts. So the first thing to do is to ensure that long-term financing is sustainable and is ensured for all agencies. In the absence of resources, we will have to prioritize. We won't be able to reach everyone.
2: On a un déficit en termes de ressources pour cette année.
0: Now, several aid agencies have flown tons of relief into Bunia to help the hardest hit towns of Bunia, Rambara, Mongwalu, but responders face deep community mistrust. Locals have burned down two of the three treatment centers established in those towns, and funding shortfalls are making the response harder. Experts say cuts to international aid last year weakened Eastern Congo's capacity to respond to outbreaks, and the resurgence of Ebola has also revived demand in Bukavu for locally made hand washing stations. Artisans there say that orders from NGOs, businesses and residents have surged. Doctors welcome the renewed focus on hygiene, but they even caution that hand washing alone will not stop Ebola in crowded cities. In Bunia, teams of health workers in full protective gears are conducting dignified and safe burials to reduce transmission at funerals.
3: To break this chain of transmission, we are implementing dignified and safe burials. And what do these dignified and safe burials consist of? They consist, when someone has died, of the teams arriving and starting with decontamination of the body. And they add all the other procedures to prevent infection, to prevent the population, the family from handling the body.
0: Now, fighting between government forces and the Rwanda-backed M23 militia has intensified in eastern Congo. The mineral-rich region has suffered decades of armed conflict, and experts say renewed violence since 2021 and intensified fighting since early 2025. It complicates the public health response now.

A new study is shedding light on the connection between migraines and stroke risk in older adults. Researchers say that people who experience migraine with aura may face a significantly higher risk of ischemic stroke as they age. While migraine headaches are recognized as painful and debilitating, however, for a subset of individuals who experience migraine with aura, the impact can extend beyond the headache itself. Aura symptoms often manifest as visual disturbances or other neurological changes that occur before or during the migraine attack, adding another layer of complexity to the condition. A study published in Neurology Open Access, the official journal of the American Academy of Neurology, followed 11,381 adults from the United States. They were aged 45 and older, and this was as part of the reasons for geographic and racial differences in stroke or regard study. Participants answered questions over the phone about migraine headaches and aura symptoms. The average age was just over 72, and about 10% reported migraine attacks. They were tracked for about 6 years. According to the study, overall 3.9% of participants with migraine experienced an ischemic stroke. An ischemic stroke is a stroke which occurs when a blood clot blocks an artery supplying blood to the brain. This includes 4.7% of those with aura who had a stroke, compared to 3.3% without aura. And among those with no migraine history, 3.4% experienced stroke. And the study also found that migraine without aura was not linked to higher stroke risk, but migraine with aura was associated with a 1.5 to 1.9 times higher risk. The findings were especially striking in men under 72, who showed more than a 3.5-fold increased risk of stroke regardless of whether they experienced aura. This challenges previous assumptions that younger women were most at risk. Researchers also found that migraine with aura was linked to a 73% higher hazard of ischemic stroke, even after adjusting for traditional cardiovascular risk factors. While experts caution that the study has limitations, including reliance on self-reported migraine data and a sample limited to black and white participants, neurologists insist the findings could encourage doctors to ask about aura symptoms and incorporate migraine history into stroke prevention counseling. Forget extreme fitness trends and exhausting workout routines, and the latest wellness movement is all about slowing down and moving with intention. Known as soft living workouts, this approach focuses on gentle exercise, mental well-being, and creating a fitness routine that feels calming instead of stressful. In soft fitness, movement is treated like self-care and not punishment. The goal is to feel strong, refreshed, and balanced, not completely drained after a workout. This is the reason why low-impact activities like walking, Pilates, restorative yoga, swimming, and light stretching are becoming increasingly popular among people looking for sustainable fitness habits. The vibe matters just as much as the workout itself. Soft living encourages people to exercise in peaceful, cozy environments, whether it's a quiet room with warm lighting, soft music, or an early morning walk surrounded by nature. Rest and recovery are also considered essential, with proper sleep and active recovery becoming key parts of the routine. Starting a soft living fitness routine at home can be simple and even affordable. Experts suggest creating a small calming workout corner with soft lighting and comfortable textures instead of intense sessions. Focus on 15 to 30 minutes of gentle daily movement like stretching, yoga, or walking. And the idea is basically consistency over pressure, building a routine that supports both physical and mental wellness in the long run.

0: Saudi Arabia has granted its first ever operational permit for drone-based medical delivery services in the holy sites during the 2026 Hajj season, in a major step towards technology-driven pilgrimage management. The General Authority of Civil Aviation says the permit will allow drones to deliver medicines and medical logistics across the holy sites in Mecca under strict regulatory and safety frameworks. Officials say the initiative is part of broader efforts to use advanced technologies to speed up medical response and improve logistical operations during the Hajj.
1: This year, we expanded our use of drones in this delivery service. These drones have reduced the travel time from NUPCO warehouses to medical facilities. It used to take an hour and a half during peak hours. Praise be to God. This year, we achieved a three-minute travel time.
0: The move follows successful pilot tests carried out during last year's Hajj season, where drones were used on a trial basis for medical supply delivery. According to the authorities, trials helped establish the rules and operations.

0: rating systems for full-scale implementation this year. Saudi officials add that the country is increasingly using artificial intelligence, automation and drone technology to manage crowd flow, healthcare services and logistics for millions of pilgrims.
1: We focus on using modern technologies to reach medical facilities as quickly as possible, with the goal of providing fast service to pilgrims.
0: The new system is expected to improve speed, efficiency, and safety in one of the world's largest annual religious gatherings.

0: 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Also available on these digital platforms across the world. We own. World is one.
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6: Where darkness hides behind every corner. Where the truth is stranger than fiction. A show that dives deep into the stories which shock and mystify. The victims, the accused, and the sinister float. Prime Crime is your front row seat to darkness.
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9: Campaigns, elections, alliances, controversies, and power play. 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A dedicated show with varied perspectives. Expert take, citizens' voices, detailed ground reports, and in-depth coverage from political corridors of the world. 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
5: The earth is sending distress signals. Wildfires, droughts, and melting glaciers. Can we reverse the damage? 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
6: Where darkness hides behind every corner. Where the truth is stranger than fiction. A show that dives deep into the stories which shock and mystify. The victims, the accused,

Welcome back. Thanks for staying tuned. I'm Samiksha Srivastava. We'll get you all the top stories over the next half an hour. First up, the headlines. Iranian Supreme Leader Mujtaba Khamenei says regional countries would no longer serve as shields for U.S. military bases. In a message marking Eid al-Adha, he claims that U.S. influence in the region is declining and continuing to weaken over time. Iran guards say that they shot down US MQ-9 drone and fired upon RQ-4 drone and F-35 fighter jet after they allegedly entered Iranian airspace over the Persian Gulf. The guards did not specify when the incidents occurred. Gaza's health officials say at least five people killed in latest Israeli airstrike in eastern Al-Maghazi.

China urges all parties to respect fragile West Asia truce after U.S. forces strike missile sites in Iran and target boats laying mines. Chinese Foreign Ministry calls for peaceful resolution and restoration of stability.

U.S. Secretary of State Marco Rubio leaves India for Armenia after Quad meetings and bilateral talks focused on Indo-Pacific cooperation, energy security, and crucial minerals, including U.S.-India rare earths framework.

remarks come after Quad foreign ministers agree on initiatives including a Fiji port project. South Korea's defense minister says Seoul will build nuclear-powered submarines at home, adds that South Korea plans to launch its first vessel in the mid of 2030s. South Korea's KOSPI index scales a new record high, crosses 8,000 points for the first time as investors hope for a breakthrough in US-Iran peace talks. Semiconductor stocks outperform as AI boom supports tech firms.

Inter Miami has said that Argentina's World Cup winning captain Lionel Messi has been diagnosed with muscle fatigue in his left hamstring, allays fears of a serious injury with the FIFA World Cup just over 2 weeks away.

0: Russia has urged foreigners and diplomats to evacuate the Ukrainian capital city of Kiev, saying that it has planned to launch more strikes, including the decision-making centers in the city. In a statement, Russia's foreign ministry has said that the country's armed forces are starting to launch systematic strikes against Ukraine's military industrial facilities in Kiev, adding that the strikes would target both decision-making centers as well as command posts. Furthermore, Russia's foreign minister Sergei Lavrov has relayed the warning to his US counterpart Marco Rubio, having urged Rubio to help facilitate the evacuation of US diplomats from Kiev. On the other hand, the US Secretary of State Marco Rubio said that Washington is ready to mediate talks between Moscow and Kiev, in response to which Ukraine has called Russia's threats as rhetoric. In fact, the country's foreign ministry has said that it's all its allies to not give in to Russia's blackmail. European Union's envoy in Kiev said that they are not going anywhere. In fact, France's foreign ministry has also in similar veins said that they are used to Putin's threats, while adding that evacuation is out of question. President Volodymyr Zelensky has extended his wishes to the US on Memorial Day. He said that Ukraine respects new diplomatic engagements with the US on ending the war with Russia.
1: Today is Memorial Day in America, a day of national respect for each and every person who defended America and freedom in uniform. Without the United States, there simply would have been no European freedom, and the 20th century proved this absolutely clearly. We expect new diplomatic engagements with envoys of the President of the United States, and we will also work more actively with American society at various levels, from Congress to civic leaders.
0: In the midst of all this, Belarus exile opposition leader visited Kiev on Monday. In a joint presser, the exile opposition leader expressed her solidarity with the Ukrainians, adding that Belarusians support Ukraine's independence. Tsia Kanyo-Sakaya also lambasted reigning Belarus president Alexander Lukashenko.
2: We express our solidarity with the Ukrainian people who have for many years bravely withstood Russian aggression. I'm here to emphasize that the Belarusian people support Ukraine's independence, sovereignty, and territorial integrity. We recognize that the regime in Minsk has made Belarus an accomplice in this aggression.
0: Well, suspected bandits attacked a police station and a traditional ruler's palace in Nigeria's Kwara state and abducted at least 10 people. Kwara, which is in Nigeria's north central region, has in recent years faced a spillover of violent attacks linked to armed groups who operate across forested border region and are known for kidnappings for ransom. Security forces have even launched a joint operation involving the military, forest guards and local vigilantes to search nearby forests and suspected hideouts with the aim of rescuing the victims and arresting those responsible. The twin attacks come a day after gunmen targeted a prayer gathering in Ikiti local government area, where armed assailants opened fire at worshippers holding night vigil and killed three people as well as abducted 15 others. Our correspondent, Louisa Olani, has sent us this report from Lagos.
3: Banditry is surging into Nigeria's southwest, sparking fresh fears. Over the weekend, in Kwara State, gunmen stormed the prayer vigil, killing worshippers and abducting 15 others. Hours later, they attacked the emir of Yashikire's palace in Burlington local government area, burning sections and kidnapping at least 10 more people, including women and children. This comes days after the abduction of teachers and school children in Oyo State. Now, analysts say bandits displaced by northern military operations are relocating into southern forests, exploiting porous borders and weak rural security. Sadly, the Eid preparations for some Muslim faithfuls, including Christian families alike, have turned to mourning, with heartbreaking stories flooding social media. From Lagos, Nigeria, Louisa Olani, Weon, World is One.
0: In news from Nepal, where the Supreme Court has quashed the arrest warrant that was issued against former Prime Minister Sher Bahadur Deoba and his wife. The couple has been accused of money laundering and illegally accumulating wealth. In its order, Nepal's top court said that the arrest warrant has become automatically inactive. The court noted that the legal procedure had not been properly followed while issuing the warrant. It had been issued by the Kathmandu District Court back in April. The Supreme Court said that the Department of Money Laundering Investigation and the Kathmandu District Court had failed to establish the legal grounds necessary for issuing an arrest warrant. Under Nepal's anti-money laundering law, an arrest can be made only if there are reasonable grounds to believe that an accused person flees, destroys evidence, obstructs the investigation, or influences a case. The Supreme Court's order said that such grounds have not been adequately demonstrated. The arrest warrant against Deobaz was issued after the formation of the Balendra Shah government. The couple had reportedly fled to Singapore just a week before the parliamentary elections. In fact, reports suggest that the couple later moved to Hong Kong. However, their whereabouts could not be independently verified. Our correspondent Saloni Murarka has sent us this report from Kathmandu.
4: Nepal Supreme Court has ordered that former Prime Minister Sherbahadur Deoba and his wife Arzu Rana Deoba cannot be arrested for now in money laundering investigation. What this means is that two arrest warrants were issued against the couple by the Kathmandu District Court, which now stands invalid, as court argues that only the special court can handle cases being investigated by the money laundering department. This is a part of the ongoing money laundering investigation against the couple. The authorities in Nepal had even sought Interpol support to arrest Deobaz after they left for Singapore following the change in the government. But with this interim order, the Supreme Court has provided some relief to Deobaz and has even ordered that proper legal procedure must be carried out to investigate. For the future of the case, this does not end the investigation, but authorities argue that it does weaken the immediate legal push against Deobaz, as now the case will go through special court instead. I'm Saloni Murarka, reporting for Vion from Kathmandu, Nepal.
0: India's famed Alfonso mango season has turned sour this year, while farmers in Maharashtra's coastal belt are reporting massive crop losses due to erratic weather as well as extreme heat conditions. The supply crunch has not only hit growers but also exporters and businesses linked to the mango trade. Here's a report from the heart of India's Alfonso mango industry.
5: For mango farmer Kaka Dhoke, this season has been one of the worst in more than two decades. Late rains, fluctuating temperatures and poor quality chemicals have devastated crops in Maharashtra's Devgad region. Famous for its premium Alfonso mangoes, the sharp fall in production has left farmers struggling to recover costs during what is usually the most profitable time of the year. When we came into this business, it was

0: was about 25 years ago. Not a single year passed that we did not make any profit. It may be more or less, but we did make a profit. But this year, weather conditions affected us. The rains fell late. The chemicals that were given to us were totally bad.
1: Horticulturist and mango farmer Komal Walke says that her family orchards produced almost no Alfonso mangoes this season. Now, she is buying fruit from other farmers just to meet supply commitments to online grocery platforms. India is the world's largest mango producer, with output estimated at 28 million tons in 2024-25. But Maharashtra's southern coastal belt, known for high-quality Alfonso mangoes, has been hit hard by changing climate conditions. Agriculture officials say sudden swings between day and night temperatures during flowering season damaged fruit setting earlier this year. Excessive heat during April and May, linked to El Nino conditions, further spoiled the crop. The shortage has also affected exports, which is a major source of income for growers. Last year, India exported millions of dollars worth of mangoes and mango pulp, while domestic demand remained high during the scorching summer season. Now, the ripple effects are spreading across the supply chain. Businesses dependent on the seasonal mango economy are also shutting down operations. With climate volatility threatening, production and exports slowing down, growers fear the future of India's prized Alfonso mango industry could become increasingly uncertain.
2: India's recent fuel prices hikes are now intersecting with a deeper structural challenge in its energy transition. A new report pits the country's rapid renewable energy expansion against grid and storage limitations. Even as petrol and diesel prices climb sharply due to global crude pressures, India has been accelerating investments in solar as well as wind power to reduce dependence on fossil fuels. However, this shift is exposing weaknesses in infra needed to manage intermittent energy supply. Ratings agency Moody's has indicated that India's renewable energy growth is increasingly constrained by insufficient battery storage and grid flexibility. It has assessed that without significant improvements in storage capacity, the country risks curtailment of renewable power and reduced efficiency of new projects. Similarly, ICRA has flagged that the lack of adequate energy storage systems could strain the power grid, especially during periods of peak generation and fluctuating demand. It has even noted that while renewable capacity additions remain strong, the supporting infrastructure has not kept pace. That, it says, creates an operational as well as financial risks for developers. The agencies have further indicated that delays in scaling up storage solutions such as battery systems may impact project viability and investor confidence. They've also highlighted that distribution companies could face increased pressure in balancing supply, particularly as renewable penetration that rises across states. For a global audience, India's situation underscores a broader energy transition dilemma that is moving away from fossil fuels, which requires not just generation capacity, but also robust systems to store as well as contribute and distribute clean energy reliability. As fuel prices remain volatile and energy security concerns grow, India's ability to bridge this gap between renewable ambition and grid readiness will be critical not just for domestic stability, but as a signal to other emerging economies navigating similar transitions. Now, the Indian government has announced that the old Aadhaar app will soon be discontinued as the country prepares to shift to a new digital identity verification system. While Aadhaar is India's national digital identity system, which is used by more than a billion people for banking, government services, mobile connections, as well as identity verification. The Unique Identification Authority of India, or UIDAI, has said that new Aadhaar app offers stronger security, better privacy controls, and faster access to services. Unlike the older Aadhaar platform, which often displayed full Aadhaar details during authentication, the new system focuses on selective data sharing, which essentially means that users will be able to share only the information that is required for a particular service than exposing their complete Aadhaar details. In fact, one of the major introduction of QR-based Aadhaar sharing, the feature is designed to make verification faster at hotels, hospitals, government offices, and other service counters, while also reducing the risk of data misuse at large. The authentication process has also been strengthened. Earlier, access to many Aadhaar services depended mainly on OTP verification through SMS. The new platform adds extra security layers, which includes face authentication or QR-based verification, depending on the type of service being used. In fact, the changes are aimed at reducing unauthorized access to personal details. The new app will allow users to directly manage their biometric data, which will also be able to lock or control access to fingerprints, face and iris authentication features through the app itself. From the world of sports, four-time champion Iga Swiatek and world number two Elena Rybakina have cruised into the second round of the French Open in the sweltering conditions, while Swiatek made light work on Australian teenager Emerson Jones. Rybakina cruised past Slovenia's Veronika Erjavec in straight sets. Playing her first Grand Slam under Rafael Nadal's former coach, Swiatek looked in complete control right from the very start. Pole is aiming to reclaim the title she won 3 years in a row, that is from 2022 till 2024. Before losing to Arina Sabalenka in the semi-finals last year, the third seed and one of the favourites for the title, hardly broke a sweat as she raced through the opening set by 6-1. The world number one did not let the momentum slip second set, although Jones did show glimpses of the fight. She could not match the pole's relentless aggression. As Swiatek wrapped up the match by 6-1, 6-2 in just 60 minutes' time. Up next for the six-time Grand Slam champion is Czech Republic's Sara Bellic. World number two, Rybakina, also wasted little time in dismissing Slovenian Veronika. The Kazakh needed just 74 minutes to seal her passage through the round of 128 with a 6-2, 6-2 victory. The scoreline may look comfortable, but the opening stages were more competitive than what it appeared, with the Erjavec holding game points in each of the first five games, but Rybakina rising to the occasion and saving all four break points she faced. The second set, however, was far more straightforward as Rybakina powered her way into the next round as well. Tamil Nadu Chief Minister C. Joseph Vijay has cleared a major relief for the theatres across the state, as cinemas will now be allowed to screen 5 shows a day for the first 7 days after the release of new Tamil film. The move comes after members of the Tamil film industry met the Chief Minister on 16th of May and had requested several relaxations for theatres and filmmakers. One of the many demands was a permission to run 5 shows daily for newly released Tamil films. Across the state, sharing details on Platform X, the Chief Minister's office said that industry representatives had submitted multiple requests during the meeting, which included allowing all theatres in Tamil Nadu to screen 5 shows a day for new releases. Under the existing Tamil Nadu Cinemas Regulation Rules of 1957, theatres were allowed to run only 4 regular shows a day. A 5th show could be screened only during festivals or public holidays, and that too after getting special permission from the authorities. In fact, the authorities have said that theatres earlier needed approval from the district collector in the district or the commissioner of police in Chennai to run an extra show on festival days and holidays. That rule will now be relaxed after discussions with the film industry members. Following the meeting, the Chief Minister approved amendments to the rules. The same rule will also apply on weekends, festival days and public holidays as well. And this while the government has also removed the need for theatres to seek separate permission every time they want to add an extra show during these periods. The decision is being seen as a big boost for the Tamil Nadu industry, especially for the big budget commercial releases that depend heavily on opening week collections. The theatre owners as well as distributors are expected to benefit from the increased number of screenings during weekends as well as festive periods.

And before we wrap this edition of our broadcast, streets of the Peruvian capital of Lima were decked with colored music and laughter as hundreds took part in an annual parade to mark the Peruvian National Clown Day, where clowns dressed in rainbow costumes chanted slogans and marched through downtown Lima, leaving you with the glimpses.

0: The Earth is sending distress signals. Wildfires, droughts, and melting glaciers. Can we reverse the damage? Explore the harrowing effects of climate change. It's a wake-up call, global emergency. Climate Tracker on WEON World is One.
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4: From the bustling trading floors of Wall Street to the vibrant exchanges of Asian stock markets, WEON breaks it down for you to make sense of what's happening. As we reveal the key factors behind events, strategic battles, and the game-changing business decisions that shape the world. We bring you all of this and more on World Business Watch.
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7: Where darkness hides behind every corner. 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A show that dives deep into the stories which shock and mystify the victims, the accused, and the sinister float. 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
7: In-depth coverage of global issues broken down into facts, figures, and simple words. 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
0: The Earth is sending distress signals. Wildfires, droughts, and melting glaciers. Can we reverse the damage? Explore the harrowing effects of climate change. It's a wake-up call, global emergency. 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
4: From the bustling trading floors of Wall Street to the vibrant exchanges of Asian stock markets, Weon breaks it down for you to make sense of what's happening. As we reveal the key factors behind events, strategic battles, and the game-changing business decisions that shape the world. We bring you all of this and more on World Business.

Hello and welcome. You're watching Beyond World is One. I'm Kripa and we get you the latest unfolding across the world. Let's start with the headlines. Two children and two adults have been killed after a train hit a school minibus in northern Belgium. Two others are seriously injured. The collision took place at a level crossing in the village of Buggenhout. Iran's government spokesperson accuses the U.S. of inconsistent behavior during the ongoing negotiations to end the war. Iran adds that it has faith in both its diplomatic team and its armed forces to free the West Asia region from instability. Senegal's parliament elects ousted Prime Minister Ousmane Sonko as parliament speaker. Sonko was ousted as prime minister on May 22 by Senegal's president.

A drone show in Sydney gets cancelled after dozens of drones fall out of sync and fall to the ground. Organisers of the festival in Sydney blame a change in radio frequency for the mishap. Hajj pilgrims offer prayers at Mount Arafat even as temperatures soar towards 40 degrees Celsius. Over 1.5 million Muslim people have joined the Hajj this year, despite the shadow of war created by the US-Israeli war on Iran. Indian stocks close lower after pairing intraday gains. The Sensex closes just above the psychological level of 76,000 points. The Nifty slips below 24,000.

The Mexican city of Tijuana are putting the final touches before the Iran national football team arrive for 2026 FIFA World Cup. This after FIFA confirmed Iran would base itself in the Mexican border city instead of Tucson as originally planned during the World Cup.

0: Israeli military has intensified strikes in southern Lebanon after Prime Minister Benjamin Netanyahu said he had ordered the military to escalate its offensive in an effort to crush Hezbollah. The airstrikes come as U.S. and Iran seek to finalize the terms of an agreement to end the West Asia war, which could include a Lebanon front where Israel and Hezbollah have waged war since 2nd of March.
1: Now we will increase the blows, increase the intensity, and we will smite them hip and thigh, crush Hezbollah.
0: Despite a ceasefire that came into effect on 17th of April, Israel and Iran-backed Hezbollah have continued to exchange fire on a near daily basis. Following the call for escalation, residents were seen fleeing from the southern suburbs of Beirut. The Israeli Air Force carried out successive strikes in the Bekaa Valley in eastern Lebanon. Dozens of Israeli strikes earlier targeted several towns and villages in southern Lebanon in the early hours, killing three people in two cars and on a motorcycle. The strikes came after Israel issued evacuation orders for 10 villages, accusing Hezbollah of breaching the truce. The Iran-backed group on Monday said that it targeted three barracks and a military post in northern Israel in response to the violation of the ceasefire by the Jewish states. The Israeli military also announced on Monday that a soldier had been killed the previous day in southern Lebanon. That brings the number of Israeli soldiers killed since the outbreak of hostilities with Hezbollah to 23.

A Russian Orthodox cleric has been detained in Czech Republic after police discovered containers of a suspicious white substance in his car. The arrest has sparked diplomatic tensions between Prague and Moscow, with Russia calling the arrest a political provocation. Czech authorities say they stopped a man on Sunday evening on a highway between Prague and the western spa town of Karlovy Vary. Officers say four containers holding a white substance were found in the trunk of the vehicle. Investigators have not yet confirmed the nature of the material and no formal charges have been filed. He was later identified as Bishop Hilarion, once one of the most influential figures in the Russian Orthodox Church. Also known as Grigory Alfeyev, he categorically denied any involvement in drug trafficking and now serves in Karlovy Vary. A Czech spa town known for its large Russian-speaking community, Czech officials say the operation followed an anonymous tip of alleging the transport of narcotic and psychotropic substances. Hilarion's legal team claims the bishop was not allowed to observe the search of his vehicle and is demanding independent forensic testing along with fingerprint and DNA analysis. Russia's foreign ministry sharply criticized this detention. Spokeswoman called the incident an orchestrated provocation and demanded Hilarion's immediate release. Russia has also summoned the Czech diplomatic mission for a formal protest. Bishop Hilarion once led the Russian Orthodox Church's Foreign Relations Department for 13 years and was widely viewed as a possible successor to Patriarch Kirill, a close ally of Russian President Vladimir Putin. He was unexpectedly sent abroad in 2022 following reported disagreements within church leadership after Russia's invasion of Ukraine. After hundreds of inmates took control of a prison in western Venezuela on Sunday, prison director Elvis Macuare Guerrero has been dismissed over the unrest. He had been on the job for only a week, and on Sunday, inmates chanted "No more torture"

took control of Barinath Judicial Detention Center. They also burned mattresses and sheets. They alleged torture and demanded the removal of the prison detector. According to an NGO, despite the director's short term, he implemented a regime of

0: This is according to the Venezuelan Prison Observatory. Several prisoner transfer buses left the facility on Monday. Dozens of relatives gathered near the prison to demand transparency on where their relatives were being taken and for their alleged inhumane treatment.
1: Que por favor nos den.
2: Please give us answers about where our relatives were transferred, because we want to know. We can't wait day after day, and our anxiety is only getting worse, because we won't know where they went, and we need them, the authorities, to release a list, or for the new person in charge to give us answers today.
0: A military commander at the site told the family members that prisoners volunteered to be taken to other prisons or to stay. An independent observer group said more than 100 female prisoners have been transferred from the Venezuelan detention center. A prison official informed family members of the complete evacuation of the 112 women, though she did not specify where they were being taken. Bolivia's political crisis is deepening, with protests, roadblocks and supply shortages now putting heavy pressure on President Rodrigo Paz just months after taking office. In a dramatic move aimed at calming public anger, Paz has now announced that he and his cabinet members will take a 50% pay cut. A country under pressure and a president trying to hold the line. Bolivian President Rodrigo Paz says he will slash his salary and the salaries of cabinet ministers by half as nationwide unrest continues to grow. During an address in the constitutional capital, Sucre, Paz said the move was meant to show the government's commitment to the country during a difficult economic period.
3: I would like to inform you that this president, together with his ministers, has taken the decision, as part of their commitment to the country, to reduce their salaries by 50%, thereby demonstrating that Bolivia has a president and ministers who are fully committed to this cause.
0: The announcement comes as Bolivia is now witnessing weeks-long protests and highway blockades. Demonstrations have disrupted supply chains and triggered shortages of food, fuel and medicine in major cities, including La Paz and El Alto. Hospitals and markets are also reportedly struggling with limited supplies. Protesters are demanding that the government roll back austerity measures and take urgent action over rising living costs. The anger, however, goes beyond the economy. Some groups are demanding wage hikes, while others are protesting against contaminated fuel that allegedly damaged thousands of vehicles. And with one call, the demands are openly being raised for President Paz's resignation.

0: We put up with the blockades. Is it easy? A lot of people are struggling and looking for cheap food, and there's nothing cheap. This president hasn't been able to think about the people. He only thinks about his politicians, about those close to him. A lot of people are suffering because of his decrees, which only consider him and his government. I think he should go.
1: We're all suffering, especially in La Paz. We're standing in line to fill up on gas, without sleeping. Sometimes we're filling up jerry cans. I think the authorities need to take action, because the people are suffering.
2: Paz came to power just 6 months ago after the collapse of support for Bolivia's long-dominant mass political movement, which governed the country for nearly two decades. During the election campaign, Paz positioned himself as a moderate outsider, promising stability and reform. And despite mounting pressure, Paz continues to defend spending cuts and reductions in fuel subsidies, arguing that they are vital to rescue Bolivia's struggling economy. The World Health Organization chief is set to visit Democratic Republic of the Congo amid Ebola.

0: Ebola outbreak. The WHO Director General says the outbreak now includes more than 900 suspected cases and over 220 suspected deaths. Health authorities initially tested for the Zaire strain, but later discovered the cause is a much rarer Bundibugyo strain, allowing the virus to spread undetected for weeks. The Director General has urged neighboring countries to act immediately to contain the outbreak. Meanwhile, the World Food Programme's Ituri Bureau Chief warned that the outbreak and food insecurity are deeply linked.
1: There are health measures that suggest that people be contained in areas, but if these people are not receiving food assistance, they are not going to stay in the areas of containment, they are going to leave these areas, and they are going to look for food. They will have to go in the markets, and by passing through the markets, they can infect other people. Most of the agencies that are on the front lines have had budget cuts. So the first thing to do is to ensure that long-term financing is sustainable and is ensured for all agencies. In the absence of resources, we will have to prioritize. We won't be able to reach everyone.
2: On a un déficit en termes de ressources pour cette année.
0: Several aid agencies have flown tons of relief into Bunia to help the hardest hit towns of Bunia, Rambara and Mongbalu, but responders face deep community mistrust. Locals have burned down two of the three treatment centers established in those towns, and funding shortfalls are making the response harder. Experts say cuts to international aid last year weakened Eastern Congo's capacity to respond to outbreaks. The resurgence of Ebola has also revived demand in Bukavu for locally made hand washing stations. Artisans there say that orders from NGOs, businesses and residents have surged. Doctors welcome the renewed focus on hygiene, but even caution that hand washing alone will not stop Ebola in crowded cities. In Bunia, teams of health workers in full protective gear are conducting dignified and safe burials to reduce transmission at funerals.
3: To break this chain of transmission, we are implementing dignified and safe burials. And what do these dignified and safe burials consist of? They consist, when someone has died, of the teams arriving and starting with decontamination of the body. Decontamination of the body, and they add all the other procedures to prevent infection, to prevent the population, the family from handling the body.
0: Fighting between government forces and the Rwanda-backed M23 militia has intensified in eastern Congo. The mineral-rich region has suffered decades of armed conflict, and experts say renewed violence since 2021 and intensified fighting since early 2025 complicates the public health response. The European Union is preparing to hit Google with a massive antitrust fine in what could become the biggest penalty ever issued under the EU's Digital Markets Act. According to a report by German newspaper Handelsblatt, the European Commission is planning a high triple-digit million euro penalty against Google's parent company, Alphabet. The investigation centers on claims that Google favors its own services in search results, potentially violating the EU's Digital Markets Act, or DMA. The DMA was introduced to curb the power of big tech companies and force major digital platforms to offer fairer competition. The case was formally opened in March 2025, and reports say the final decision could be announced before the European summer break. EU officials say their primary goal is to force compliance with the rules, although they have warned that they are ready to escalate action if negotiations fail. Google has pushed back against the regulations, claiming the changes required under the DMA have created what it called a second-rate experience for European users. The company also said it remains committed to working with EU regulators to resolve the dispute. Earlier this month, the European Commission gave Google more time to address its concerns after a previous proposal from the company failed to satisfy regulators. Now let's take a look at what is new in the world of entertainment. BTS fever has taken over Las Vegas. The global K-pop

0: pop supergroup returned to the city with their Arirang World Tour, selling out four massive shows at Allegiant Stadium over Memorial Day weekend. Fans from across the world gathered to watch RM, Jin, Suga, J-Hope, Jimin, V and Jungkook mark their big comeback on stage. Hollywood star Anne Hathaway has revealed that she spent most of her 30s partially blind due to an early onset cataract condition. Speaking on a podcast, the actress said she was legally blind in one eye for nearly a decade before undergoing surgery. Hathaway described her current vision as a miracle and said she only realized how much the condition had impacted her after recovering. The geopolitical shock from the war in West Asia has instantly reverberated through global economies, forcing Bangladesh to aggressively hike its policy rate by 1%. But experts say Bangladesh's defensive maneuver may just be the opening salvo of a synchronized global monetary tightening cycle as the conflict paralyzes major shipping lanes and oil infrastructure. A historic energy crisis is unfolding. It threatens to push an already fragile global economy into a period of stagflation. For central banks worldwide, the primary enemy is no longer just sticky post-pandemic inflation, but a violent supply-side commodity shock. Crude oil and natural gas prices, they are soaring, rendering prior inflation forecasts obsolete. From Washington to Tokyo, consumer price indices are surging well above central bank targets, and monetary authorities have their backs against the wall. To prevent inflation expectations from becoming permanently unanchored, central banks globally will likely have no choice but to emulate Bangladesh's aggressive posture. However, the cost of subduing this geopolitical inflation will be paid in economic growth, and unlike demand-driven inflation, supply-driven energy shocks act as a direct tax on consumers and industries. It raises borrowing costs and will not produce more oil. Instead, it will intentionally suppress demand to match the choked supply. The convergence of soaring input costs and rising cost of capital threatens a severe slowdown for the global economy. Getting you some news from the world of sports now. Over in football, Mexico's president Claudia Sheinbaum has agreed to allow Iran to base itself in Mexico during the World Cup. She also claimed the United States was unwilling to host the team.
1: The Iranian team is going to play in the United States. I think they have three matches in the first qualifying round, so the Iranian team's three matches are in the United States. The United States do not want the Iranian team to stay overnight, but they are going to play three matches there. So they asked us, can they stay overnight in Mexico? And we said, yes, no problem. We have no problem.
2: Nos preguntaron, pero si van a jugar los tres partidos allá. Entonces nos preguntaron.
0: FIFA has confirmed Iran's training base will be in Mexico's Tijuana. Iran were originally given Arizona as their World Cup base, and Tijuana officials said preparations are already in place to receive the Iranian national team. The ongoing war in West Asia and related security concerns had led to uncertainty around their participation. The World Cup is being co-hosted by the US, Canada and Mexico. Iran is scheduled to play all its group stage matches in the United States. They will play New Zealand on 15 June and Belgium on June 21 in Los Angeles and Egypt in Seattle on June 26. Iran are currently preparing for the tournament in Antalya, southern Turkey. Iran's sports minister also confirmed world football's governing body has said the Iran squad will be given visas to play in the US this summer. The Iranian Football Association reportedly submitted a list of 10 conditions to FIFA for the team's participation, and among them was a request that players, coaches and officials who completed military service with the IRGC be allowed to receive US visas. Some members of the squad even went to the U.S. Embassy in Ankara on Thursday to submit visa applications for the tournament. The U.S. has repeatedly said that it will not grant visas to any members who have any links with the IRGC, and the president of Iran's Football Federation, Mehdi Taj, reportedly has ties to the IRGC. The team captain and the country's most high-profile player also has links to the IRGC. Mehdi Taremi had completed his mandatory military service in the Guard, and in Iran, conscripts also can be assigned to the police or the army, often at random. In a dramatic scene high above the Austrian Alps, a small plane collided with a paraglider mid-flight. The crash sent her spinning toward the ground, but in a heart-stopping moment, she managed to deploy her emergency chute and make a safe landing. Take a look.

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3: Where darkness hides behind every corner. Where the truth is stranger than fiction. A show that dives deep into the stories which shock and mystify. The victims, the accused, and the sinister float. Prime Crime is your front row seat to darkness.
0: In-depth coverage of global issues broken down into facts, figures, and simple words. 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

This is South India, a daily dynamic show that captures the pulse of southern states by blending stories of the day, breaking alerts, and cultural events. Hello and welcome to the show.

0: With every passing day, internal troubles continue to mount for the AIADMK, which is the third largest party in the Tamil Nadu Assembly. The party that has been witnessing an internal rift since the assembly floor test on May 13th. Over the last 24 hours, a total of four AIADMK MLAs have tendered their resignation. It all began on Monday when three MLAs of AIADMK chose to step down from their elected office. The MLAs had met the Assembly Speaker and tendered their resignation. Shortly after tendering their resignation, the trio met with Tamil Nadu Sports Minister Adav Arjun. Adav is a close aide of TVK Chief and Chief Minister Vijay. During the meeting, the trio formally joined the TVK, Tamil Nadu's ruling party. This move had attracted allegations of horse trading and unethical politics. This morning, another AIADMK MLA tendered his resignation to the Assembly Speaker. With these resignations, the strength of AIADMK legislators in the Assembly has gone from 47 to 43. After actor politician Vijay's party swept the polls and pushed AIADMK to the third place, AIADMK legislators have been worried about the party's future and their own. The resignations of MLAs and internal developments have led to further realignments between the camps of the AIADMK. The party has also approached the Tamil Nadu Assembly Speaker to withdraw the acceptance of the resignation of the three MLAs. A faction representing AIADMK Chief Palaniswamy met the Assembly Speaker and referred to the pending disqualifications proceedings. For more on this, VION's principal correspondent Siddharth MP has sent us this report from Chennai. Listen in.
1: The implosion of the AIADMK continues. Over the last 24 hours, four legislators of the party have resigned from their elected posts. All of them have tendered their resignation to the Speaker of the Tamil Nadu Assembly. Three of those MLAs have already joined Chief Minister Vijay's party, which is the Tamil Nadu Vetri Kargam. ADMK's numbers in the Assembly have gone down from 47 to 43 due to these resignations. Even among 43, there are actually two factions. One is a faction led by party chief

0: Palaniswamy, which has the most number of MLAs right now. They have 27 because 5 from the other faction jumped and joined the Palaniswamy faction. The other faction is that of Velumani and C.V. Shanmugam, former ministers. Their faction right now has 16 MLAs with them. However, even now, efforts continue to bring these two factions together by putting aside the differences. Meanwhile, let's also keep in mind that earlier today, the Palaniswamy faction met the assembly speaker and conveyed that the withdrawal be carried out of the acceptance of the resignations of these MLAs. The speaker is also examining that meanwhile. However, let's keep in mind that the AIDMK's internal weakening continues. From Chennai, Siddharth, MP, Beyond World is One.
1: The Andhra Pradesh government has proposed new incentives for families in the state to have three or more children. This after the state's total fertility rate dropped from around 3 in the 1990s to 1.5 below the national average. The state has proposed 30,000 rupees for a third child and 40,000 for a fourth. Additionally, 1,000 rupees monthly for 5 years, free education until the age of 18. Provisions for mothers to work from home will be provided. There will be enhanced funding for the Talliki Vandanam scheme, which currently pays 15,000 rupees per child for school attendance, longer maternity leave and other Anganwadi and childcare support. If projections are to be believed, nearly a quarter of the state's population will be elderly by the mid-century. It will result in a smaller workforce relative to the old age dependency burden. However, the proposed incentives are unlikely to offset the 18-year cost of raising one additional child, even under optimistic assumptions about public provisions. The state government has also said that it wants to double women's labor force participation, which is antithetical to having more children with the existing social infrastructure. For more on this, our correspondent Sri Charan Sharma has sent us this report from Hyderabad. Listen in.
2: The Andhra Pradesh government has proposed a new incentives for families in the state to have three or more children. The state's total fertility rate has dropped from around 3 in the 1990s to 1.5 today, as well below the replacement rate of 2.1 as well the national average. According to some projections, nearly a quarter of the state population will be elderly by the mid-century, resulting in a smaller workforce relative to the old age dependency burden. At present, Andhra Pradesh has proposed rupees 30,000 for a third child and rupees 40,000 to have a fourth, while one-time payments may encourage some families to have children earlier than planned. Evidence from India and around the world indicates that may rarely produce a large or sustained increases in fertility. Sri Charan Sharma reporting for Beyond World is One from Hyderabad.
1: Some other stories that are making headlines across South India. Violence gripped Thiruvananthapuram's Palayam as Students' Federation of India and Kerala Students' Union workers, the students' wing of Congress, clashed after Kerala University Union results. The tension was brewing on the Kerala University campus since Monday afternoon, following the SFI's massive victory in the union elections. Violence erupted on Monday night with SFI and KSU workers exchanging blows and pelting stones at each other at Palayam Junction. As the violence escalated, the police stepped in and used tear gas and water cannons. The SFI won 35 out of 37 seats in the union polls. The KSU managed to win too. Tensions erupted at the Kunnam bus stand in Perambalur district of Tamil Nadu after DMK and VCK cadres clashed and pelted stones at each other. The fight broke out following a political fallout between the two parties, resulting in the heavy deployment of police personnel to restore order in the area. The friction escalated after DMK Deputy General Secretary and Nilgiris MP A. Raja posted a classical Tamil literary metaphor regarding a crooked coconut tree on his social media, seemingly targeting the VCK's shifting political alliances. This metaphoric

This jab fueled tempers between the local guardians. Private bus operators in Palakkad have warned of halting services and going on strike, demanding a fare hike in the wake of soaring diesel prices. Tensions escalated following the Kerala government's announcement of free bus travel for women on state transport buses, which private operators argue further drains the already struggling passenger base. Operators claim they cannot absorb these financial shocks and have threatened indefinite service halts if the government does not intervene with fare revisions, tax waivers, or financial subsidies. Tamil Nadu Chief Minister C. Joseph Vijay has cleared a major relief for theatres across the state. Cinemas will now be allowed to screen 5 shows a day for the first 7 days after the release of a new Tamil film. The move comes after members of the Tamil film industry met the Chief Minister on May 16th and requested several relaxations for theatres and filmmakers. One of the main demands was the permission to run 5 shows daily for newly released Tamil films. Across the state, sharing details on Platform X, the Chief Minister's office said industry representatives had submitted multiple requests during the meeting, including allowing all theatres in Tamil Nadu to screen 5 shows a day for new releases. Under the existing Tamil Nadu Cinemas Regulation Rules of 1957, theatres were allowed to run only 4 regular shows a day. A 5th could be screened only during festivals or public holidays, and that too after getting special permission from authorities. The authorities said theatres earlier needed approval from the district collector or the commissioner of police in Chennai to run an extra show on festival and holidays. The rule will now be relaxed after discussions with the film industry members. Following the meeting, the Chief Minister approved amendments to the rules. The same rule will now also apply on weekends, festival days and public holidays. The government has also removed the need for theatres to seek separate permission every time they want to add an extra show during these periods. The decision is being seen as a big boost for the Tamil film industry, especially for big budget commercial releases that depend heavily on opening week collection. Theatre owners and distributors are also expected to benefit from the increased number of screenings during weekends and festive periods. That's all we have from South India. Let's take a look at the other stories from around the world.

0: Senegal has a new prime minister, economist Ahmadou Al-Aminoulou. The appointment comes just 3 days after President Faye fired his former government lead, Ousmane Sonko, a firebrand populist who had resisted pressure to restructure the nation's debt. Appearing on state television for the announcement of his appointment, Lo said he wanted to reassure the local private sector and foreign investors, even as he acknowledged Senegal's difficult financial position. The new prime minister also praised the outgoing PM's past economic work, which focused heavily on using local funding portfolios over foreign loans.
1: I would also like to reassure the local private sector, technical and financial partners, and foreign investors. Senegal is a safe and reliable country, and intends to remain so. This responsibility of leading and coordinating government action, which I have accepted with humility, my determination is based on the fundamental conviction that only the interests of the country have always guided the President of the Republic's decisions in the running of the state.
0: The new Prime Minister formally said

served as head of the Senegal branch of the Central Bank of West African States. Speaking on the new appointee, the president said that Lo had the expertise to steer the country out of crippling debt. As for Senegal's economic crisis, the International Monetary Fund froze Senegal's $1.8 billion lending program following the discovery of misreported debt. This pushed the country's end 2024 debt level to 132% of its economic output. While President Faye has maintained a reserved stance on the country's debt restructuring, outgoing Prime Minister Ousmane Sonko opposed renegotiating Senegal's $13 billion debt, a move he claimed the IMF was pushing for. Meanwhile, Parliament is set to convene to discuss bringing Sonko back as a lawmaker, following the Speaker of the House's resignation on Sunday. Rumours are swirling that Sonko might take over that powerful role.

0: The threat of a major toxic chemical tank explosion in Southern California has now been eliminated. But evacuation orders remain in place for nearly 50,000 residents in Orange County near Los Angeles. Authorities say crews are continuing to monitor the situation closely after a dangerous chemical leak triggered mass evacuations. Fire officials say pressure inside the damaged chemical tank has dropped significantly, easing fears of a catastrophic explosion. The emergency began after crews detected a leak and later discovered a crack in a tank containing 7,000 gallons of methyl methacrylate, a highly flammable chemical used in plastic manufacturing.
1: We have eliminated the threat of a bleve. Our members went into that exclusion zone again to validate what we were seeing and get those temperatures. The crack is there. We have verified that it's there and the tank has released its pressure. Additionally to that, the temperature has been stabilized and actually reducing. It is currently 93 degrees, down from 100 degrees. That is incredibly positive news as we turn the corner on this incident and reduce those first two options and mitigate this incident.
0: The facility is owned by JKN Aerospace, which says teams are working around the clock to contain the risk. Authorities say there is currently no active leak and air monitoring shows no dangerous chemical release in nearby communities. Evacuation zones remain active across the Garden Grove area, located just a few miles from Disneyland.
2: We want to be clear that the evacuation zones are still in play. Please abide by those evacuation zones. Once again, we appreciate your support and the patience while we work through this incident together.
0: Federal environmental experts are also assisting at the site after earlier warnings that a possible explosion could trigger a chain reaction involving nearby tanks. Health officials say exposure to methyl methacrylate can irritate the skin, eyes, and respiratory system. Authorities say monitoring operations will continue until the area is declared fully safe. When inflation spikes, comparisons to the 1970s are never far away. The similarities are striking, but so are the differences. In this next report, we dive into details and decode the LinkedIn influencer crowd offering up a harbinger of doom. Take a look.
3: There is a lot of noise on social media on a surge in inflation. You've probably seen it. US inflation today overlaid against the 1970s, offering conclusive proof that inflation is heading for double digits and a peak in October. And yes, the similarities are striking. Inflation has in many places failed to return fully to pre-COVID norms, just like after the 1973 spike. The gap between the inflation waves looks eerily familiar. Like the late 70s, Iran is once again at the epicenter. But here's where the analogy starts to break down. First,

0: the shock itself. Even at over $100 per barrel, oil prices in real terms are well below late 70s levels, particularly if one is adjusting for OECD prices over the past 50 years. Even the escalation scenario of $150 per barrel doesn't look extreme. More importantly, the West just isn't as hungry for oil as it was back then. Per capita consumption is down by a third in the US and over half in the UK, and energy intensity has fallen with it. Electricity generation, meanwhile, has become a bigger slice of energy usage. Relatively speaking, Europe has become more vulnerable to electricity crisis than oil spikes. And so far, this is not an electricity crisis. European natural gas prices are remarkably well behaved. Even if they rise, it is still unlikely to get anywhere near the scale of 2022. Things have changed a lot in 50 years. Unionization has collapsed from 35% to 15% since 1980. But remember that in 2022, energy shocks hit at a moment of exceptional labor tightness and worker shortages. That's not the backdrop now. Policymakers today are as paranoid about repeating the mistakes of half a century ago. Business Bureau, we on, World is One.
1: A new study is shedding light on the connection between migraines and stroke risk in older adults. Researchers say people who experience migraine with aura may face a significantly higher risk of ischemic stroke as they age. Migraine headaches are recognized as painful. However, for a subset of individuals who experience migraine with aura, the impact can extend beyond the headache itself. Aura symptoms often manifest as visual disturbances or other neurological changes that occur before or during the migraine attack, adding another layer of complexity to the condition. A study published in Neurology Open Access followed over 11,000 adults from the United States aged 45 and older as part of the reasons for geographic and racial differences in stroke. Participants answered questions over the phone about migraine headaches and aura symptoms. The average age was just over 72, and about 10% reported migraine attacks. They were tracked for about 6 years. According to the study, overall 4% of participants with migraine experienced an ischemic stroke. An ischemic stroke is a stroke which occurs when a blood clot blocks an artery supplying blood to the brain. This included 4.7% of those with aura who had a stroke, compared to 3.3% without aura. Among those with no migraine history, 3.4% experienced stroke. The study found that migraine without aura was not linked to higher stroke risk, but migraine with aura was associated with a 1.9 times higher risk. The findings were especially striking in men under 72 who showed more than a 3.5-fold increased risk of stroke regardless of whether they experienced aura. This challenges previous assumptions that younger women were most at risk. Researchers also found that migraine with aura was linked to a 73% higher hazard of ischemic stroke even after adjusting for traditional cardiovascular risk factors. While experts caution that the study has limitations, including reliance on self-reported migraine data and a sample limited to black and white participants, neurologists insist that the findings could encourage doctors to ask about aura symptoms and incorporate migraine history into stroke prevention counseling. The 2026 American Music Awards have officially wrapped up at the MGM Grand Garden Arena in Las Vegas. This year's ceremony ended without a single dominant winner. Instead, seven different acts walked away with three awards each, making it one of the most evenly split AMAs in recent years. Among the night's biggest winners were Bruno Mars, BTS, Cardi B, Cat's Eye, Sabrina Carpenter, Huntrix, and Sombra, with each artist

taking home 3 awards during the ceremony. One of the night's biggest surprises, however, was Taylor Swift going home empty-handed despite leading this year's nominations with 8 nods. While Swift missed out on wins this time, she still remains the most awarded artist in the US Music Awards history with a record of 40 AMA trophies. The ceremony also featured several standout performances and reunion moments, including BTS returning to the AMA stage for the first time in 4 years, and the Pussycat Dolls reuniting for a medley of their biggest hits. Hosted by Queen Latifah, the star-studded night also saw appearances and performances from Karol G, Black Eyed Peas, Billy Idol, and 21 Pilots, among others. Streets of the Peruvian capital of Lima were decked with color, music, and laughter as hundreds took part in an annual parade to mark the Peruvian National Clown Day. Clowns dressed in rainbow costumes chanted slogans and marched through downtown Lima. We leave you with these visuals.

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2: Where darkness hides behind every corner. Where the truth is stranger than fiction. A show that dives deep into the stories which shock and mystify. The victims, the accused, and the sinister flow. Prime Crime is your front row seat to darkness.
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0: From the bustling trading floors of Wall Street to the vibrant exchanges of Asian stock markets, WEON breaks it down for you to make sense of what's happening. As we reveal the key factors behind events, strategic battles, and the game-changing business decisions that shape the world. We bring you all of this and more on World Business Watch.
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6: Where darkness hides behind every corner. Where the truth is stranger than fiction. A show that dives deep into the stories which shock and mystify. The victims, the accused,

and welcome. You're watching Beyond World is One. My name is Mohammed Saleh, and these are the headlines. At least three people have been killed and three others injured in South Korea's capital Seoul after an old overpass that was undergoing demolition suddenly partially collapsed.

And about two children and two adults being killed after a train hit a school minibus in northern Belgium. Two others are reportedly seriously injured. The collision took place at a level crossing in the village of Bugenhout.

And Russia's foreign ministry has issued a warning to Ukrainians and to other foreign nationals, saying that it will conduct systematic strikes on all locations in Kiev linked with the military industry decision making and also those that pose a terror threat. Iranian media has said that the country's negotiators are seeking the release of $24 billion in frozen assets abroad as part of a deal with the United States to end its war.

And Senegal's parliament elects the ousted Prime Minister Ousmane Sonko as the parliament speaker. Sonko was ousted as the Prime Minister on the 22nd of May by Senegal's president.

And crude oil rises by over 2% after the US says that it conducted self-defense attacks on Iran today. Brent is trading at around $98 a barrel, while the US benchmark crudes is trading at about $91 a barrel.

0: And the New York Knicks booked their place in the NBA Finals for the first time since 1999. The Knicks beat Cleveland Cavaliers with a scoreline of 130-93 to complete a four-game sweep of the Eastern Conference Finals. Now, Pakistan has remained silent on calls by the US President Donald Trump for more Muslim-majority nations to join the Abraham Accords. But in the latest, the country's defense minister, Khwaja Asif, has expressed his reservations. He cited Islamabad's long-standing refusal to recognize the State of Israel, while saying that it is his personal opinion. On Monday, Trump, in fact, shared a long post on Truth Social. In one part of his statement, Trump said that once the war with Iran concludes, he wants more nations to recognize Israel and to formally join the Abraham Accords. Now, this follows a telephonic exchange between Trump and the top leadership from Saudi Arabia, the United Arab Emirates, Qatar, Pakistan, Turkey, Egypt, Jordan and Bahrain. The call took place on Saturday, and the list of the countries that he's named included Pakistan, which is one of the several nations that is brokering talks between Washington and Tehran. It was only in January this year that Pakistan had once again ruled out joining the Abraham Accords. The country's foreign office had then said that its participation in the Trump-led Gaza Peace Board is separate from normalization with Israel, which the country has rejected. Now, Pakistan does not recognize Israel as a sovereign entity, because of which the two nations do not, of course, have any diplomatic ties either. Islamabad has repeatedly maintained its stance that it will not normalize ties without a two-state solution vis-à-vis Palestine. Saudi Arabia has also cited its stance in the Palestinian sovereignty question as a major hitch to normalization, and Pakistan has also echoed the same stance. Now, that sentiment, of course, reflects on the ground, and amongst the local population of Pakistan, thousands of Pakistanis came out on the streets on several occasions in support of the Palestinians and in support of Gaza, when Israelis were bombarding the Palestinians. Now, the Palestinian rallies have taken place across the country, from Islamabad to Karachi to Lahore, and more recently, even Shia Muslims of the country have stepped out to demonstrate against the US and Israeli bombings on Iran, where they assassinated the late Supreme Leader Ayatollah Ali Khamenei as they started this war. Now, Pakistan also has a sizable Shia population, making it one of the top three nations with about 10 to 15% Shia Muslims who reside in the country. The latest remark by Donald Trump now has put the spotlight back on the Pakistani leadership and the country's historical stance on the question of Israel. The US president, in his lengthy post, has also said that there will be one or two countries who will, quote-unquote, have a reason not to sign the Abraham Accords, and that will be acceptable. But the question now is, will Pakistan be that exception to Trump's diktat? And if not, can General Asim Munir and Shahbaz Sharif maintain Pakistan's stance to reject normalization with the State of Israel? And earlier we spoke with Chris Doyle, who is the director and the lead spokesperson of Council for Arab-British Understanding, listening to what he had to say.
1: I think actually this is in part because the reported elements of the deal that apparently is so much closer to being agreed between the US and Iran is actually very weak. It actually will open up a lot of avenues for criticism of President Trump, that essentially the whole war against Iran has achieved very little, and that he's going to end it with signing up to an agreement that was actually available to him prior to the war, probably even a better one at that stage. So the way that he can try then to sell this to this critical audience, and in particular to Israel, is that if we can also have some add-ons, which would be certain countries joining the Abraham Accords, recognizing Israel and opening up those normal relations. And it is so typical of President Trump, and this is so transactional, that he sees resolving these conflicts as business deals, that this is what you get, this is what the other party gets, do this and this will happen.
0: Now, tensions in West Asia continue to persist despite the ongoing diplomatic negotiations. In the latest escalation, the United States has targeted a missile launch site and also mine-laying vessels in southern Iran in what it claims was a self-defense strike in the middle of

0: end the war. As the security situation continues to evolve, Iran's new leader, Ayatollah Mujtaba Khamenei, has said that the U.S. is losing its influence in West Asia. And he has warned that the countries in the region should not host American military bases. In a written statement, Iran's new leader has said that the hands of time will not turn backwards, and the nations and the lands of the region will no longer serve as shields for American bases. The statement has further added that Washington will no longer have any safe point in the region for aggression or for the establishment of its military bases. Meanwhile, Iran's Revolutionary Guards have said that they have downed an American, yet another of these MQ-9 Reaper drones. Remember, the Iranians, according to the congressional report in America, had shot down at least 24 MQ-9 Reaper drones. This would be the 25th one. Now, they've not specified as to when the incident, of course, has happened, but this is a statement that they have put out in which the Americans had announced a new wave of strikes that were carried out on certain targets in Iran. Now, Iran has not immediately confirmed these American bombings, but the country's state media has reported that explosions were heard in the city of Bandar Abbas, which is one of the biggest ports in Iran, a very crucial one near the Strait of Hormuz. Now, Iran's Meher News Agency has said that the situation in the city is currently under control and that there is no cause for concern. China has also urged both sides to respect the ongoing truce and to resolve the dispute peacefully. Reacting to the U.S. military attacks on Iran, the American Secretary of State Marco Rubio said that the Strait of Hormuz must remain open. And he also said that the U.S. will ensure its reopening one way or another. Rubio also expressed optimism about reaching an agreement with Iran. Listen in.
1: And it's going to take a couple days to settle on, even down to the disagreements over a word, sentence. So we'll have to work through that. If there's going to be a deal, we're going to have to work through that. But this is, it's either going to be a good deal or there isn't going to be one.
0: So as peace deal talks remain underway, Trump has demanded a resolution to the issue of enriched uranium inside Iran, which has been a key sticking point. The Trump on his Truth Social network said that he expected Iran to hand over its enriched uranium to the United States to be destroyed or have it destroyed in Iran with an international witness. A high-level Iranian delegation arrived in Qatar's capital, Doha, for talks on a possible agreement with the United States. Frozen assets, sanctions relief, the Strait of Hormuz are all on agenda. The delegation includes Iran's Foreign Minister Abbas Araghchi, the Parliamentary Speaker Mohammad Bagher Ghalibaf, and the Central Bank Governor Abdul Nasser Himati. The Iranian media has said that the visit is part of efforts to assess Washington's intentions towards a broader settlement. Qatar, meanwhile, has rejected reports claiming that Doha had offered Tehran a $12 billion package to secure a deal with the Americans. The foreign ministry spokesperson, Majid al-Ansari, has called these claims to be utterly baseless and has said that they were actually aimed at tarnishing Qatar's reputation as a trusted peace facilitator. Now, Qatar's role has now expanded as negotiations continue to intensify, even though Pakistan has led the mediation efforts between Iran and the United States so far. The talks are expected to focus on the reopening of the Strait of Hormuz, the fate of Iran's highly enriched uranium stockpile, and billions of dollars in frozen assets that Iran actually has that are held up overseas. Now, this marks Iran's first major diplomatic outreach in the Gulf since the war that witnessed Tehran launch drones and missiles across the region, predominantly on the American military bases. And earlier in the month, Qatar's Prime Minister Sheikh Mohammed bin Abdul Rahman Al Thani had held meetings with the U.S. Vice President J.D. Vance and the Secretary of State Marco Rubio, who said that Washington requires guarantees over navigation through the Strait of Hormuz. Now, the World Health Organization's chief is set to visit the Democratic Republic of Congo amidst an Ebola outbreak. The WHO's Director General has said that the outbreak now includes more than 900 suspected cases and over 220 suspected deaths. The health authorities initially tested for the Zaire strain, but later discovered the cause is actually a much rarer Bundibuyo strain, allowing the virus to spread undetected.

0: protected for weeks. General Ghebreyesus has urged the neighboring nations to act immediately to try and contain this outbreak. Meanwhile, the World Food Programme's Ituri Bureau Chief warned that the outbreak and food insecurity are deeply linked.
1: There are health measures that suggest that people be contained in areas, but if these people are not receiving food assistance, they are not going to stay in the areas of containment, they are going to leave these areas, and they are going to look for food. They will have to go in the markets, and by passing through the markets, they can infect other people. Most of the agencies that are on the front lines have had budget cuts. So the first thing to do is to ensure that long-term financing is sustainable and is ensured for all agencies. In the absence of resources, we will have to prioritize. We won't be able to reach everyone.
2: On a un déficit en termes de ressources pour cette année.
0: Now, several aid agencies have flown tons of relief into Bunia to help the hardest hit towns of Bunia, Rwambara and Mongwalu. But responders face deep community mistrust, and locals have in fact burned down two of the three treatment centers established in those towns, and funding shortfalls are making the response much harder. Now, experts say cuts to international aid last year weakened Eastern Congo's capacity to respond to outbreaks. The resurgence of Ebola has also revived demands in Bukavu for locally made hand washing stations. Artisans there say that orders from NGOs, businesses and residents have surged, and doctors in fact welcome the renewed focus on hygiene. But they caution that hand washing alone is not going to stop Ebola in crowded cities. In Bunia, teams of health workers in full protective gear are conducting dignified and safe burials to try and reduce transmission at funerals.
3: To break this chain of transmission, we are implementing dignified and safe burials. And what do these dignified and safe burials consist of? They consist, when someone has died, of the teams arriving and starting with decontamination of the body. And they add all the other procedures to prevent infection, to prevent the population, the family from handling the body.
0: The fighting between the government forces and the Rwanda-backed M23 militia has intensified in eastern Congo. The mineral-rich region has suffered decades of armed conflict. And experts say that renewed violence since 2021 and intensified fighting since early 2025 has complicated the public health response. A powerful early summer heat wave is now sweeping across Europe, with several nations recording unusually high temperatures for the month of May, from France to Spain to Italy to Germany. Authorities are now issuing warnings as soaring temperatures have disrupted daily life. It's also triggered some health concerns and has forced restrictions on outdoor work. In France, the weather agency Meteo France has said that dozens of temperature records have already been broken across several cities. Eight western regions remain under a heat wave alert, with temperatures expected to stay unusually high through the weekend. The town of Bergerac has recorded a nearly 35 degrees Celsius, while cities like Nantes and Angers have also witnessed some soaring temperatures. Forecasters say that parts of western France could in fact reach up to 37 degrees Celsius in the coming days. And Paris has now crossed the 30 degree mark for the first time this year over the weekend, as residents and tourists are struggling under an intense heat. And the authorities say that one man died during a 10-kilometer race in Paris, while several others were hospitalized after another running event near the capital. Spain is also facing some extreme temperatures, with weather officials warning that the heat is highly unusual for this time of the year. And Spain's state meteorological agency has said that temperatures anywhere from 36 and 38 degrees Celsius are now expected across large parts of the country this week. And officials are also warning of widespread tropical nights in southwestern Spain, where temperatures are expected to remain

high, even after sunset. The Canary Islands remain the only major region that is expected to avoid the worst of the heat wave. In Italy, the authorities are taking steps to protect outdoor workers as temperatures continue to rise. The Lazio region, which includes Rome, has approved new restrictions limiting outdoor work during the hottest part of the day. And the rules apply to sectors including farming, construction and logistics, where workers in fact face prolonged exposure to direct sunlight. The restrictions will remain in place until the middle of September, as officials are bracing for a long and an intense summer. Meanwhile, Germany is also experiencing temperatures more typical of peak summer months. In Frankfurt, the residents headed to rivers and lakes to cool off during the holiday weekend. Some joggers were still seen exercising along the River Main, despite the temperatures reaching 29 degrees Celsius. Across Germany, temperatures varied from 24 degrees in the northern city of Kiel to more than 31 degrees Celsius near Freiburg in the south, close to the Swiss border. The meteorologists say that the continent is seeing an unusually early and widespread burst of summer heat, raising concerns over the public health and climate-related extremes. U.S. economic sentiment has deteriorated pretty sharply, with new data showing confidence at its weakest levels in nearly 4 years. And according to Gallup, its economic confidence index has now fallen to 45 in the month of May, down from minus 38 in April, marking the lowest level since October 2022, which is the latest reading, which signals a renewed slide in public sentiment as cost pressures continue to intensify. The decline also reflects the worsening perception of both the current conditions and future prospects. Only about 16% of the Americans now describe the economy as excellent or good, while nearly half rate the conditions as very poor. At the same time, expectations have darkened significantly, with 76% of them saying that the economy is deteriorating, and just 1 in 5 are witnessing some improvement. The rising inflation remains a central concern, driven in part by higher energy prices. Gasoline costs have climbed to their highest level since 2022, following disruptions in global oil supply linked to geopolitical tensions. The inflation spike has now pushed cost of living concerns higher on the list of national priorities. Political divisions persist, but confidence has declined across party lines in recent months. The Republicans remain relatively more optimistic, though sentiment amongst the independents and the Democrats is deeply negative. The weakening confidence highlights the fragile balance facing policymakers as elevated prices, global uncertainty and domestic political tensions continue to converge. With sentiment now approaching levels that were last seen during a period of acute inflation in 2022, the trajectory of consumer confidence will remain a key indicator for global markets and economic stability in the months ahead. The European Union is preparing to hit Google with a massive antitrust fine in what could become the biggest penalty ever issued under the EU's Digital Markets Act. According to a report by the German newspaper Handelsblatt, the European Commission is now planning a high triple-digit million euro penalty against Google's parent company, Alphabet. The investigation centers on claims that Google favors its own services in search results, potentially violating the EU's Digital Markets Act, or the DMA. Now, the DMA was introduced to curb the power of big tech companies and to force major digital platforms to offer fairer conditions. But the case was formally opened in March 2025, and reports say that the final decision could in fact be announced before the European summer break. EU officials say that their primary goal is to force compliance with the rules, although they have warned that they are ready to escalate action if negotiations fail. And Google has pushed back against the regulations, claiming that the changes required under the DMA have created what it calls a second-rate experience for European users. The company has also said that it remains committed to working with EU regulators to resolve the dispute. And earlier this month, the European Commission has given Google more time to address its concerns after a previous proposal from the company failed to satisfy the regulators.

0: With just 2 weeks to go until the 2026 FIFA World Cup, the reigning champions Argentina are sweating over the fitness of their captain Lionel Messi. The 38-year-old, who limped off during the Inter Miami's win over Philadelphia earlier this week, has been diagnosed with muscle fatigue. In a statement, Inter Miami have said, and I quote, "After undergoing further medical tests this Monday, the initial diagnosis indicates an overload associated with muscle fatigue in his left hamstring. The timeline of his return to physical activity will depend on his clinical and functional progress." Now, Messi asked to be substituted after taking a free kick during Inter Miami's final match before the World Cup break. Now, the 8-time Ballon d'Or winner was seen holding the upper part of his left thigh as he walked straight down the tunnel. Now, Argentina's World Cup squad is expected to be named next week, and Messi is yet to formally confirm that he will feature the tournament, but he's widely expected to return for what would be a record-equaling 6th World Cup appearance. The World Cup, which is being co-hosted by the United States, Canada and Mexico, begins on the 11th of June. Argentina opened their title defence 5 days later against Algeria in Kansas City, which gives the Albi Celeste a little extra time to hope that their captain recovers in time. And with that, it's a wrap on this edition of our newscast. Stay tuned to view.
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3: The earth is sending distress signals. 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Can we reverse the damage? Explore the harrowing effects of climate change. 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
5: 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A show that dives deep into the stories which shock and mystify the victims, the accused, and the sinister plot. 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
7: 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Eon World is one. From the bustling trading floors of Wall Street to the vibrant exchanges of Asian stock markets, WEON breaks it down for you to make sense of what's happening. As we reveal the key factors behind events, strategic battles, and the game-changing business decisions that shape the world. We bring you all of this and more on World Business Watch.
1: Campaigns, elections, alliances, controversies, and power play. Stories that analyze

Hello and welcome. You're watching Beyond Business Insights. My name is Mohammed Saleh, and let's start with the headlines. Indian stocks close a lower after pairing the intraday gains. The Sensex closes just above the psychological level of about 76,000 points, while the Nifty slips below the 24,000 points. South Korea's KOSPI index scales a new record high. It crosses the 8,000 mark for the first time, as investors are hoping for a breakthrough in US-Iran peace talks. Semiconductor stocks outperform as the AI boom supports tech firms.

And crude oil rises by over 2% after the US says that it conducted some self-defense attacks on Iran. Today, the Brent is now trading at around $98 a barrel, while the US benchmark crude is trading at around $91 a barrel.

Now, the precious metals regain their shine as the US dollar weakens. Gold is now trading at around $4,500 per ounce. Palladium leads the gains and pops by over 2%.

that the AI gold rush has a problem that no one is talking about. The first real companies to deploy AI at scale are discovering that they simply cannot afford the bills. The big tech has given billions of dollars to AI startups, but the contracts force these startups to spend that exact amount of money back on cloud servers. The cash has gone in a circle. Startups never had to pay the real costs. They were playing with house money. The moment AI left that protected loop and landed on a normal company's desk, the economics completely collapsed. Real businesses don't get their money recycled. Every token that is billed is real cash out of the door. Now consider Uber. The company gave the AI coding tools to 5,000 engineers. By April, the entire annual AI budget had vanished. Some power users were burning $2,000 every single day. And now consider Microsoft, despite a multi-billion dollar partnership with Anthropic. Microsoft just ordered 100,000 of its own engineers to stop using Claude AI code by June. The token bills have become simply untenable. At Nvidia, a vice president admitted that the compute costs for his team now exceed his workers' actual salaries. The Wall Street believes that the falling chip prices will try and fix this, and that assumption, however, is wrong. Research firm

Gartner has warned that even if the per token price drops by nearly 90% by 2030, the total corporate AI bills will just keep rising because AI agents run continuously and repeat massive conversation histories. Token consumption can multiply 30 times per task. The circular money loop built a $2 trillion cloud backlog and a compelling growth story, but it had one very uncomfortable truth. The product is structurally way too expensive for the real economy, and the gap between what executives say on earnings calls and what finance teams actually see on invoice could be the biggest mispriced risk in global markets today.

The Taiwan stock market has overtaken India to become the world's fifth largest. The island's total market capitalization, believe it or not, has crossed that of India's. The Taiwan Stock Exchange has surged very sharply in recent months. The rally has been driven by the global boom in artificial intelligence. Taiwan, of course, is home to TSMC, the world's largest chip maker. And the company alone accounts for a massive share of Taiwan's market valuation. The demand for semiconductors has pushed the Taiwanese stocks higher. India, on the other hand, has seen its markets cool down. Foreign investors have pulled their money out of the Indian stocks. Concerns over valuations and also a slowing economy have weighed in on the sentiment. The Indian rupee has faced a lot of pressure, and all of this has dragged India's total market capitalization lower. The United States, of course, remains the world's largest stock exchange stock market, with a capitalization of $69 trillion. China is second with a market capitalization of about $17 to $18 trillion. Japan is third on the list with a valuation of about $7.2 trillion. Hong Kong sits in the fourth position with its market totaling $6.1 trillion. Taiwan is now the fifth largest with a market capitalization of about $5 trillion, while India has now slipped to the sixth position with a market cap of about $4.9 trillion. Now that is a notable reversal. Just months ago, India was in fact being celebrated as one of the world's fastest growing markets. Analysts had predicted that India would rise further up the rankings, but that has not happened, at least for now. And experts say that India's long-term growth story still, however, remains intact because the fundamentals of the India story are intact, but the short-term headwinds have taken a serious toll. Meanwhile, Taiwan's chip-driven rally has shown no signs of stopping. The AI revolution is reshaping global finance, and right now, Taiwan is its biggest stock market winner. Now, Canada wants a free trade deal with India and Canadian Prime Minister Mark Carney. Now, Canada has said that it wants a free trade deal with India, and Canadian Prime Minister Mark Carney has said that it'll be a game changer. Mark Carney met with the Indian Commerce Minister Piyush Goyal to push the talks forward. The two sides have, in fact, reviewed progress and have discussed opportunities in energy, agriculture, technology, and education. Mark Carney further said that the deal will unlock a massive new market for Canadian workers and businesses, and he said that his government is, in fact, working fast, and the numbers tell the story. The bilateral trade between India and Canada has grown by about 10% in 2024. Goods and services trade reached $23 billion. Canada and India have set up a pretty ambitious target to double bilateral trade to $50 billion by the year 2030. And both countries see a very clear path to get there. And India exports drugs and pharmaceuticals, iron and steel, seafood, garments, electronics, and chemicals to Canada. And Canada sends pulses, coal, fertilizers, petroleum, and precious stones to India. In services, nearly 393,000 Indian students were studying in Canada as of December 2024, making education one of the biggest pillars of this relationship. Now, more than 600 Canadian companies already have a presence in India, and over 1,000 more are actively seeking to pursue business opportunities. In the country, Canadian portfolio investment into India stands at over $100 billion. A comprehensive economic partnership agreement, or the CEPA, could of course supercharge the business ties, and analysts estimate that the deal will boost bilateral trade by up to $6.5 billion and deliver a GDP gain of up to $5.9 billion for Canada by the year 2035.

For India, this means access to Canadian energy, advanced technology and agri-food supply chains. For Canada, it means tapping into one of the world's fastest growing major economies, a market of about 1.4 billion people, and both sides say that the momentum is very real. The question is all down to speed. India has moved up in Bangladesh's trade hierarchy. New data shows that India has now surpassed the United States to become Bangladesh's second largest trading partner. India now accounts for 8.47% of Bangladesh's total external trade, equivalent to approximately $1 billion. And the US is right behind Washington. It holds about 8.46% of Bangladesh's trade. The margin is narrow, but the symbolic weight is significant. China, however, remains untouched at the top. Beijing accounts for nearly 21.21% of Bangladesh's total trade, worth around $2.5 billion. And China's dominance is largely being driven by Bangladesh's deep dependence on Chinese industrial imports. The trade relationship between India and Bangladesh is wide and lopsided. 2023-24, bilateral trade totaled approximately $14 billion, and Bangladesh's exports to India were worth a whopping $2 billion, while India's exports to Bangladesh were about $12 billion. Now, the imbalance is pretty stark. What does India send? India mainly exports cotton, petroleum products, machinery, chemicals, automobiles, and food items to Bangladesh, and Bangladesh sends garments, jute, and leather. The trade deficit is a sore point. In Dhaka, Indian goods enjoy near duty-free entry under regional agreements, while Bangladeshi exporters often face non-tariff barriers in India. Now, economists say that this imbalance must be corrected. There's also a larger strategic picture. Bangladesh provides connectivity to India's northeastern states and acts as a key partner in regional trade and security cooperation. And India's neighborhood first policy makes Dhaka indispensable. The numbers are pretty clear, and India's trade footprint in Bangladesh is growing. But without addressing the trade deficit, the partnership will remain one-sided, and that is a conversation that both nations can no longer avoid. So the numbers are in, and they tell a story that Washington doesn't want to say it out loud. The United States buys a lot of consumer electronics from China. Smartphones, of course, top the list, worth a staggering $51.5 billion every single year. That is just 45% of all US smartphone imports. Computers come in at a staggering $36.7 billion, a 26% share. Batteries are worth $18.1 billion. And China supplies 56% of the US total. Now, the Americans also import toys worth $14.4 billion with a staggering 76% share. Video game consoles are imported by the Americans at a cost of $7.2 billion from China, and that is 78% of these, of course, come from China. These are products that Americans use every single day, and there's no quick alternative fix. Now, flip the ledger, and here's what China buys from America. Petroleum gases worth about $14 billion a year, soybeans worth $12 billion, semiconductors to the tune of $11.8 billion, jet engines and gas turbines are worth about $6.6 billion, and that makes up 54% of China's total imports in this category. Aircraft and spacecraft come in at $5.3 billion, 58% of its total. When we look at these two lists carefully, the asymmetry is very stark. China sells America things that people want, that is gadgets, toys, screens, etc., while the US sells China things that its industry needs, that is energy, aerospace, technology, etc. That $14 billion in petroleum gases is the number that matters the most at the moment. China depends on US gas imports for 16% of its total gas supplies. That is not a luxury figure, and it shows a structural dependency. So yes, America is hooked on to Chinese electronics, but Chinese factories, farms, and planes also run on American exports. If any trade war, both sides will feel the pain, but the pain is not equal, and the trade data makes that very, very clear. When inflation spikes, comparisons to the 1970s

0: These are never far away. The similarities are striking, but so are the differences. In our next report, we dive into the details and decode the LinkedIn influencer crowd that is offering up a harbinger of doom. Take a look.
1: There is a lot of noise on social media on a surge in inflation. You've probably seen it. US inflation today overlaid against the 1970s, offering conclusive proof that inflation is heading for double digits and a peak in October. And yes, the similarities are striking. Inflation has in many places failed to return fully to pre-COVID norms, just like after the 1973 spike. The gap between the inflation waves looks eerily familiar. Like the late 70s, Iran is once again at the epicenter. But here's where the analogy starts to break down. First, the shock itself. Even at over $100 per barrel, oil prices in real terms are well below late 70s levels, particularly if one is adjusting for OECD prices over the past 50 years. Even the escalation scenario of $150 per barrel doesn't look extreme. More importantly, the West just isn't as hungry for oil as it was back then. Per capita consumption is down by a third in the US and over half in the UK, and energy intensity has fallen with it. Electricity generation, meanwhile, has become a bigger slice of energy usage. Relatively speaking, Europe has become more vulnerable to electricity crisis than oil spikes. And so far, this is not an electricity crisis. European natural gas prices are remarkably well behaved. Even if they rise, it is still unlikely to get anywhere near the scale of 2022. Things have changed a lot in 50 years. Unionization has collapsed from 35% to 15% since 1980. But remember that in 2022, energy shocks hit at a moment of exceptional labor tightness and worker shortages. That's not the backdrop now. Policymakers today are as paranoid about repeating the mistakes of half a century ago. Business Bureau, we on World is One.
0: Now, oil prices near $100 a barrel are raising some fresh fears of another inflation surge. History shows that when inflation crosses the 3.8% mark, markets almost face some pretty sharp corrections. And our next report shows us as to how the soaring oil prices could impact inflation and the global markets. Take a look.

The Wall Street stocks marked 8 straight weeks of gain, and that is the longest winning streak in market history, and it is leaving the American investors richer than ever before. If global trading trends and futures on Monday are anything to go by, they are in for a record 9th consecutive week of gains. Currently, the U.S. households hold a record $57.7 trillion in the stocks. That's up 156% since 2020 and more than double in the last 5 years. And here is what makes this truly remarkable. For the first time on record, the Americans own more in stocks than in real estate. The gap stands at a staggering $9.8 trillion, 20% more in equities than property. Nothing like this has been witnessed before. Since the 1980s, real estate has almost always come out on top. Stocks had briefly overtaken property during a few quarters in 2020 and 2021, and that was short-lived. This time, the gap is widening, and the scale of the shift is also historic. Stocks now make up 33% of total American

0: household assets. They account for 47% of all financial assets, and those are both all-time records. To understand how extraordinary this is, look back at the dot-com bubble of the year 2000. There was a market frenzy. At its peak, the stocks made up just 27% of the total assets and 39% of financial assets. Today's figures dwarf those numbers in a big way. The current bull run has fundamentally changed the balance sheet of American households. The wealthy are getting wealthier, the asset owners are sitting on record gains, and Wall Street for now is showing no signs of stopping. The global money supply is skyrocketing. There is no major crisis that is driving it. There's no financial meltdown. There is no pandemic. There is no scale emergency. And it is happening in ordinary times. And that is precisely what makes it so extraordinary. But here's the real problem. Data on money supply is fragmented and hard to track. Most of it is scattered across dozens of central banks and institutions. And no one shows you the full picture. When you try to piece it together, the picture, however, is pretty alarming. Central banks, governments, and markets are headed for an epic collision. The markets are betting on higher interest rates. Inflation is spiking again, and that forces the government to confront a very brutal reality that their debt is enormous, and the rising rates mean interest costs are surging. Meanwhile, central banks feel compelled to sound hawkish, and that is, of course, to protect what little credibility they have left. But here's the contradiction. More than 70% of all financial transactions in the global system are not about growth. They're actually about refinancing, rolling over the old debt, keeping the machine running, and almost none of that money flows into the real economy. It circulates inside the financial system itself. So why is money supply growing at a warp speed? Because without unprecedented liquidity, the entire refinancing machine seizes up. Even preventing a downturn requires flooding the system with money. And history is, of course, very clear on what happens next. Decades of empirical research and data points to one consistent outcome. Faster money supply growth almost always leads to higher inflation. Not sometimes, but almost always. And this comes when governments are drowning in debt, and central banks are caught between credibility and collapse. In Sudan's remote northern regions, thousands of informal miners are searching for gold in some very dangerous and unregulated conditions. Armed with nothing more than metal detectors and basic digging tools, many miners are working without safety equipment or even government oversight and regulation. Gold has become central to Sudan's economy since South Sudan's secession in 2011 wiped out much of Khartoum's oil revenues. The precious metal went on to account for nearly about 70% of national revenue in the years that followed, becoming a key source of foreign currency for the country.
1: I used to work in agriculture, but the increase in oil prices and power outages led to a decline in production levels, and the harvest wasn't reaching the markets on time. So we turned to mining to make a living.
0: Today, Sudan is one of Africa's top gold producers. Official figures show that the country has produced about 70 tons of gold in 2025, up from 64 tons a year earlier, generating about $1.8 billion in revenues. But much of the industry remains informal, fragmented and beyond state control. And according to the United Nations commissioned experts, large quantities of gold have been smuggled out of the country to finance the armed groups controlling mining regions. The war has devastated Sudan's economy and has triggered one of the world's worst humanitarian crises. And more than 10 million people have been displaced, while conflict monitors estimate at least 59,000 people have been killed since fighting began. For many Sudanese families, gold mining has become the last resort. Miners say that the sector now supports entire families with few alternatives remaining.
2: I have been working in gold mining since 2014. When the war broke out in Sudan, I had no other option but to work in gold mining. Many young people and many families depend on mining.
0: Attempts by Sudan's transitional civilian government to try and regulate the sector after the 2019 overthrow of Omar al-Bashir were disrupted by 2021 military coup and the civil war that followed. And today, Sudan's gold industry remains both an economic lifeline and also a source of instability in a country that's been consumed by conflict. The global mining sector is undergoing a pretty massive transformation driven by a rapid push towards full automation within the next 4 years. Experts predict that up to half of the Australian industry's operations could be entirely automated. The shift is highly evident in major operations like vast surface mines, where traditional heavy machinery is being traded for advanced technology. To maximize operational efficiency and to drastically improve worker safety, tasks like driving haul trucks and navigating massive drill rigs are being shifted away from physical camps. Instead, the operators are being relocated to comfortable, localized on-site offices or even to centralized remote control rooms located thousands of kilometers away in major urban centers. While this significantly minimizes the human exposure to dangerous field conditions, it also fundamentally changes the workforce structure. The report suggests that many workers are in fact offered opportunities to adapt through retraining and upskilling programs to manage these advanced digital platforms. However, the quickening pace of automation has raised some substantial concerns among labor unions. Australia is not alone in this tech revolution. Several other resource-rich nations are also heavily implementing the autonomous haulage, automated drilling and remote operational centers, and China has rapidly emerged as a massive market for autonomous mining, boasting the world's largest single-site fleet of electric and 5G-driven autonomous trucks. China has also extensively automated its mining due to remote terrain and winter climate. Similar constraints have also led China and Sweden to pioneer remote mining operations.

0: in-depth coverage of global issues broken down into facts, figures, and simple words. 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Week after week, creating the maximum impact. Watch We on Wide Angle at these times on WEON. World is One.
1: Campaigns, elections, alliances, controversies, and power play. 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A dedicated show with varied perspectives, expert take, citizens' voices, detailed ground reports, and in-depth coverage from political corridors of the world. 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
0: From the bustling trading floors of Wall Street to the vibrant exchanges of Asian stock markets, WEON breaks it down for you to make sense of what's happening. As we reveal the key factors behind events, strategic battles, and the game-changing business decisions that shape the world. We bring you all of this and more on World Business Watch. Where darkness hides behind every corner. Where the truth is stranger than fiction. A show that dives deep into the stories which

0: Chalk and mystify. The victims, the accused, and the sinister float. Prime Crime is your front row seat to darkness.
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2: The Earth is sending distress signals. Wildfires, droughts and melting glaciers. Can we reverse the damage? Explore the harrowing effects of climate change. It's a wake-up call, global emergency. 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
0: And raise their... Credible, clear, continuous. Experts across aisles. Diverse voices, one platform. Eon World is one.

And welcome back. Thanks very much for staying on with us. You're watching Beyond Dispatch. I'm Molly Gambhir. Let's get started with a quick look at the top stories making headlines. Two school-going teenagers among the four people killed after a train crashed into a school minibus in Belgium. The bus driver and assistant were also among the victims. Five other children were injured in the crash.

At least three people have been killed, three others injured in South Korea's capital after an old overpass that was undergoing demolition partially collapsed.

Iranian media reports say the country's negotiators are seeking the release of $24 billion in frozen assets abroad as part of a deal with the U.S. to end the war.

A Sudanese government official says a drone strike by the Rapid Support Forces paramilitary group has killed 14 people. The strike hit a town of Al Tina at Sudan's border with Chad.

The British oil giant BP removed the chairman, citing serious concerns about governance, standards, oversight and conduct at the company reportedly. BP shares tank after the chairman's ouster.

0: Wall Street futures rise, indicating a strong opening for the benchmark indices. The Dow is likely to open over 200 points higher as investors hope for a US-Iran peace deal. World number one Sabalenka begins her French Open campaign in style. The four-time Grand Slam champion sails past Spain's player in straight sets.
1: Sabalenka. 0-6, 4-6.

0: Following the Quad foreign ministers meeting in New Delhi, the four members, India, Australia, Japan and the US, have agreed to jointly build a port in Fiji. The Quad leaders also signed pacts covering critical minerals and energy security as they sought to inject fresh energy into the grouping. The Indian External Affairs Minister, the US Secretary of State, the Australian Foreign Minister and the Japanese Foreign Minister highlighted key areas of cooperation and regional priorities discussed during the talks held under India's chairmanship. In fact, the Indian External Affairs Minister said the four democratic nations continued to deepen cooperation across sectors, including business, healthcare, and digital technology, contributing to innovation, prosperity, and regional stability. And he also stressed that the Quad remains firmly committed to combating terrorism, underlining that there must be zero tolerance for terror and that countries facing terrorist attacks have the right to defend themselves.
1: Our four nations are also market economies. We believe strongly that economic resilience should be promoted, that supply chain should be strengthened, trusted and secure technologies diffused, and production capacities enhanced. Our deliberations touched on the current energy and fertilizer availability, as well as that of critical minerals and resources. The goal is to intensify cooperation among ourselves while also assisting others.
0: The Australian Foreign Minister said the Quad is increasingly delivering practical outcomes while working to ensure a free, open and stable Indo-Pacific. She noted that the grouping has already advanced cooperation in disaster response, infrastructure development, undersea connectivity, maritime security and critical minerals.
2: We are also today announcing the strongest ever commitment from the Quad to the Pacific through the Quad Ports of the Future Partnership, where we are launching a pilot for port infrastructure in Fiji. We are also working together to strengthen cooperation against scam centres, particularly in Southeast Asia.
0: Japan's foreign minister said the Indo-Pacific countries must enhance resilience and strengthen their ability to shape their own future, particularly in the area of economic security.
3: We were able to align our strategic perceptions on regional developments and agreed to strongly oppose attempts to unilaterally change the status quo by force or coercion. We shared deep concern over the export restrictions of critical minerals and others as well. Moreover, as the Iranian situation imposes enormous impact on Indo-Pacific region, energy supply viewpoint included, we confirmed the importance of diplomatic efforts in ensuring free and safe navigation in the Strait of Hormuz.
0: U.S. Secretary of State announced that the Quad will launch a critical minerals framework, along with a new energy security initiative aimed at ensuring stable and reliable energy supplies among the member nations.
4: On the issue of maritime security, there are two big announcements. The first is the launch.

0: cooperation between countries should contribute towards regional peace and stability. It added that the court must not target third parties. And for more on these developments, our assistant editor of Foreign Affairs, Siddhant Sibal, getting us this report. Take a look.
1: The Quad foreign ministers met here in the Indian national capital earlier today, with key announcements being announced, including on critical minerals, on maritime surveillance, including in the Indian Ocean region, on energy and on port infrastructure, including in Fiji, the port infrastructure of that country in the Indo-Pacific. In the joint statement, of course, clearly mention of the situation in South China Sea, but a clear message that the grouping is here to stay. There is a momentum. And the fact that this meeting shows the unity between the four countries. But there are questions as well over the next summit. Last year, the summit could not materialize. And this year as well, there is no mention when the summit will happen, even though the joint statement mentions about all four countries coming together and planning to convene the summit very soon. With video journalist Piyush Siddhant Sibal for VEON in New Delhi.
0: CNG prices were hiked in Delhi by 2 rupees on Tuesday, marking the fourth increase in 2 weeks. The latest hike coming a day after other fuel prices across India were increased. On Monday, petrol prices rose by 2.61 rupees per litre, while diesel increased by 2.71 rupees per litre. Since revisions resumed on the 15th of May, cumulative hikes have now reached around 7.5 rupees. The CNG hike further burdening auto rickshaw drivers, cab operators and public transport systems. The repeated increases have triggered widespread frustration among commuters and daily wage earners who rely on fuel for their livelihoods. Analysts warn more hikes are coming as crude remains volatile. In fact, in key fuels among Indian cities, Hyderabad currently recording the highest petrol price at 115.73 rupees per litre, with diesel at 103.82 rupees. Close behind is Thiruvananthapuram, where petrol costs 115.49 rupees, while diesel is the highest in the country at 104.41 rupees per litre. And among the metros, Kolkata remains one of the most expensive. Mumbai follows, where petrol is priced at 111.21 rupees. In contrast, New Delhi continues to offer some relief due to lower VAT, with petrol at 102.12 rupees and diesel at 95.20 rupees per litre. In fact, at the other end of the spectrum, Chandigarh remains the cheapest major city for petrol, priced at 101.54 rupees per litre, 101.54 rupees per litre, and diesel significantly lower at 86.47 rupees. The wide variation in fuel prices across cities continues to be driven largely by the differences in the state-level taxes. The Israeli military has intensified strikes in southern Lebanon after Prime Minister Netanyahu said he had ordered the military to escalate its offensive in an effort to crush the Hezbollah. The airstrikes coming as the US and Iran seek to finalize the terms of an agreement to end the West Asia war, which could include the Lebanon front, where Israel and Hezbollah have waged the war since the 2nd of March.
2: So, now we will increase the blows, increase the intensity, and we will smite them hip and thigh, crush Hezbollah.
0: Despite the ceasefire that came into effect on the 17th of April, Israel and Iran-backed Hezbollah have continued to exchange fire on a near daily basis. Following the call for escalation, Residents were seen fleeing from the southern suburbs of Beirut. The Israeli

0: The force carried out successive strikes in the Bekaa Valley in eastern Lebanon. Dozens of Israeli strikes earlier targeted several towns and villages in southern Lebanon in the early hours, killing three people in two cars and on a motorcycle. The strikes came after Israel issued evacuation orders for 10 villages, accusing Hezbollah of breaching the truce. In fact, the Iran-backed group on Monday said it targeted three barracks and a military post in northern Israel in response to the violation of the ceasefire. The Israeli military also announced on Monday that a soldier had been killed the previous day in southern Lebanon. That brings the number of Israeli soldiers killed since the outbreak of hostilities with Hezbollah to 23. Suspected bandits attacked a police station and a traditional ruler's palace in Nigeria and abducted at least 10 people. Kwara, which is in Nigeria's north central region, has in recent years faced a spillover of violent attacks linked to armed groups who operate across forested border regions and are known for kidnappings for ransom. Security forces have launched a joint operation involving the military, forest guards and local vigilantes to search the nearby forests and suspected hideouts with the aim of rescuing the victims and arresting those responsible. The twin attacks coming a day after gunmen targeted a prayer gathering in the Ekiti local government area. Armed assailants opened fire at worshippers holding night vigil, killed three people and abducted 15 others. For more on this, our correspondent getting us this report, take a look.
1: Banditry is surging into Nigeria's southwest, sparking fresh fears. Over the weekend in Kwara State, gunmen stormed the prayer vigil, killing worshippers and abducting 15 others. Hours later, they attacked the emir of Yashikire's palace in Burlington local government area, burning sections and kidnapping at least 10 more people, including women and children. This comes days after the abduction of teachers and school children in Oyo State. Now, analysts say bandits displaced by northern military operations are relocating into southern forests, exploiting porous borders and weak rural security. Sadly, the Eid preparations for some Muslim faithfuls, including Christian families alike, have turned to mourning with heartbreaking stories flooding social media. From Lagos, Nigeria, Louisa Olani, we on World is One.
0: The Nepali Supreme Court has quashed the arrest warrant issued against the former Prime Minister Sher Bahadur Deoba and his wife. The couple have been accused of money laundering and illegally accumulating wealth, allegedly. In its order, Nepal's top order said that the arrest warrant has become automatically inactive. The Supreme Court noted that the legal procedure had not been properly followed while issuing the warrant. The warrant had been issued by the Kathmandu District Court back in April. The Supreme Court said the Department of Money Laundering Investigation and the Kathmandu District Court had failed to establish the legal grounds necessary for issuing an arrest warrant under Nepal's anti-money laundering law. An arrest can be made only if there are reasonable grounds to believe that an accused person flees, destroys evidence, obstructs the investigation, or influences the case. The Supreme Court's order said such grounds have not been adequately demonstrated. The arrest warrant against Deoba's, which was issued after the formation of the Balendra Shah government, remember. However, the couple had reportedly fled to Singapore just a week before the parliamentary elections, reportedly. Reports suggest that the couple later moved to Hong Kong. However, their whereabouts could not be independently verified. And for more on this, take a look at this report sent by our correspondent, Saloni Murarka.
2: Nepal Supreme Court has ordered that former Prime Minister Sherbahadur Deuba and his wife Arzu Rana Deuba cannot be arrested for now in money laundering investigation. What this means is that two arrest warrants were issued against the couple by the Kathmandu District Court, which now stands invalid as court argues that only the special court can handle cases being investigated by the money laundering department. This is a part of the ongoing money laundering investigation against the couple. The authorities in Nepal had even sought Interpol support to arrest Deubas after they left for Singapore following the change in the government. But with this interim order, the Supreme Court has provided some relief to Deubas and has even ordered that proper legal procedure must be carried out to investigate. For the future of the case, this does not end the investigation, but authorities argue that it does weaken the immediate legal push against Deubas, as now the case will go through special court instead. I'm Saloni Murarka, reporting for Vyond from Kathmandu, Nepal.
0: Shifting focus for now, it's a race against time in Laos. A major rescue operation is underway in the Southeast Asian country as the teams work to reach seven villagers trapped inside a flooded cave after heavy rain blocked their only exit.

0: The biggest challenge is that the access way down there is very, very tricky to navigate. This mining area they're using is a natural cave where they've now been digging away the soil and hunting for gold. And the water then has made the whole passageway that they normally walk very, very unstable.
1: One member of the group managed to get out and alert the authorities, triggering a rescue effort that has now drawn international expertise. In fact, the footage released by the rescue teams shows the divers squeezing through narrow, muddy passageways that are almost completely submerged, highlighting the difficult conditions underground. And among those taking part are experienced cave rescuers who were involved in the dramatic 2018 operation that saved 12 young footballers and their coach from a flooded cave in northern Thailand. The Thai organization that played a key role in that mission has joined the effort after being invited by the government there. Past cave rescues have often been complicated by flooded tunnels, limited oxygen supplies, and the challenge of reaching the trapped people before the conditions worsen. Rescuers are now navigating the same hazards as they push deeper into the cave system. And for now, hopes remain focused on reaching the seven villagers and bringing them safely back to the surface.
2: One rescue organization said that the current plan includes exploring air shafts above the cave to try and find other access points. Rescuers say that divers have reached about 100 meters into the cave, but that the villagers may be trapped about 30 meters beyond that. There's been no official confirmation on why they went into the cave, although rescuers said it was to find gold deposits, something locals frequently do despite warnings from authorities. Cave rescues are dangerous. In 2018, a cave rescue of 12 boys and their soccer coach in Thailand saw one of the

Moving on for now, as the concerns grow over the impact of social media on children's health, senior British doctors from the Academy of Medical Royal Colleges have warned that online platforms now pose a risk to young people comparable to smoking. And they have urged the lawmakers to take stronger action against the harmful effects of excessive screen time and addictive digital platforms. In fact, the warning from the Academy of Medical Royal Colleges coming in a submission to the UK government's consultation on child online safety. The body represents 23 Royal Medical Colleges and faculties across the UK and Ireland.

0: In fact, it said doctors are increasingly seeing children suffering both physical and mental health harms linked to social media and digital devices. According to a survey of 132 doctors, more than half said they saw at least one case of technology-related health harm every week. More than a third said they encountered such cases multiple times a week. The reported harms included physical injuries caused by children replicating acts seen in extreme online pornography, as well as trauma, anxiety, and other mental health problems caused by exposure to violent content online, reportedly. The warning coming as the UK government considers a possible ban on social media for under 16s. In March, the government launched a six-week pilot program to test how social media restrictions affect the teenagers' daily lives. Hundreds of families across the UK took part in the trial, which tested curfews, the app limits, and social media bans to study their impact on sleep, schoolwork, and family life. And officials say the results will help determine whether stricter national rules are needed to reduce the effects of social media on young people.
1: I love what you're doing.

0: On that note, let's take a quick look at what's been trending on We On social media platforms. And for that, I have with me in the studio my colleague Mohammed Saleh. Saleh, over to you.
1: Thank you very much indeed, Molly. So let's take a look at what is trending on We On's social media platforms. And let's start with our YouTube channel first. So this, of course, is a story that is doing the rounds where powerful explosions were reported in southern Iran, especially near Bandar Abbas and coastal military zones. The U.S. military says that it carried out what it describes as self-defense attacks targeting Iran's naval boats, allegedly laying mines in the Strait of Hormuz in the middle of a ceasefire. And on to our Instagram page. This, of course, is an image that is doing the rounds where Iran has taken a swipe at Marco Rubio's Taj Mahal visit, highlighting the monument's Persian connection amidst the ongoing U.S.-Iran tensions. And on to our X handle. Following the Quad Foreign Ministers meeting in New Delhi, the Quad Nations have agreed to jointly build a port in Fiji. The leaders have also signed pacts covering critical minerals and security and energy. And on Vyond's website, this is of course the story that is doing rounds, which says that China and Pakistan have said that they've reached a new broad consensus to deepen their strategic cooperation and to accelerate their development under the China-Pakistan Economic Corridor. The project focuses on transforming Gwadar into a regional connectivity hub. And lastly, on our Facebook page, this of course is the story that has been trending, where eyewitness video captured the dramatic moment when a car plunged into a swollen river in China. This after a part of the bridge suddenly collapsed amid strong currents. So these are the stories that are trending on beyond social media platforms. It's back to you, Mohammed.
0: Thanks for that, Saleh. And with that, it's a wrap on this edition of We On Dispatch. Thanks for watching.

0: The Earth is sending distress signals. Wildfires, droughts, and melting glaciers. Can we reverse the damage? Explore the harrowing effects of climate change. It's a wake-up call, global emergency. Climate Tracker on We On World is One.
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1: From the bustling trading floors of Wall Street to the vibrant exchanges of Asian stock markets, We On breaks it down for you to make sense of what's happening. As we reveal the key factors behind events, strategic battles, and the game-changing business decisions that shape the world. We bring you all of this and more on World Business Watch.

Hello and welcome to a brand new edition of Your World of Sport with me, Mohammed Saleh. There's plenty of action lined up for you over the course of the show, but let's first start with the headlines. World number one Arina Sabalenka begins a French Open campaign in style. The four-time Grand Slam champion sails past Spain's Jessica Boazes Maniero in straight sets. And the New York Knicks booked their place in the NBA Finals for the first time since 1999. The Knicks, in fact, beat Cleveland Cavaliers with a scoreline of 130-93 to complete a four-game sweep of the Eastern Conference Finals. And Inter Miami have said that Argentina's World Cup winning captain Lionel Messi has been diagnosed with muscle fatigue in his left hamstring, allaying fears of a serious injury with the FIFA World Cup just about 2 weeks away.

0: Now, the IPL playoffs are here. The defending champions Royal Challengers Bengaluru will face Gujarat Titans, the first qualifier, later in the day today. The winner of this clash will gain direct entry into the title clash. Mexico's president Claudia Sheinbaum has agreed to allow Iran to base itself in Mexico during the World Cup. She's also said that the United States was unwilling to host the team.
1: The Iranian team is going to play in the United States. I think they have three matches in the first qualifying round, so the Iranian team's three matches are in the United States. The United States do not want the Iranian team to stay overnight, but they are going to play three matches there. So they asked us, can they stay overnight in Mexico? And we said, yes, no problem. We have no problem.
2: Pero sí van a jugar los tres partidos allá. Entonces nos preguntaron.
0: Now, FIFA has confirmed Iran's training base will be in Mexico's Tijuana. Iran were originally given Arizona as their World Cup base. Tijuana officials have said that the preparations are already in place to receive the Iranian national team, the ongoing war in West Asia. And the related security concerns had in fact led to some uncertainty around their participation. The World Cup, remember, is being co-hosted by the US, Canada and Mexico, and Iran is scheduled to play all of its group matches in the United States. They'll also be playing New Zealand on the 15th of June and Belgium on the 21st of June in Los Angeles and Egypt in Seattle on the 26th of June. Now, Iran are currently preparing for the tournament in Antalya in southern Turkey. Iran's sports minister, Ahmed Dunyamali, has confirmed the World Football Governing Body has said that the Iranian squad will be given the visas to play in the United States this summer. Iranian Football Association reportedly submitted a list of 10 conditions to FIFA for the team's participation, and amongst them was a request that players, coaches and officials who complete the military service with IRGC should be allowed to receive US visas. Some members of the squad even went to the US Embassy in Ankara on Thursday to submit their visa applications for the tournament. And the U.S. has repeatedly said that it will not grant visas to any member who has any links with the IRGC. The president of Iran's Football Federation, Mehdi Taj, reportedly has ties to the IRGC. The team captain and the country's most high-profile player also apparently has some links to the IRGC. And Mehdi Tarimi had completed his mandatory military service in the Iranian National Guard. In Iran, conscripts can also be assigned to the police or the army, and this often happens at random. With just about 2 weeks to go until the 2026 FIFA World Cup's reigning champions Argentina are sweating over the fitness of their captain Lionel Messi. The 38-year-old, who in fact limped off during Inter Miami's win over Philadelphia earlier in the week, has been diagnosed with muscle fatigue. In a statement, Inter Miami has said, and I quote, after undergoing further medical tests this Monday, the initial diagnosis indicates an overload associated with muscle fatigue in his left hamstring. The timeline for his return to physical activity will depend on his clinical and functional progress. Now, Messi asked to be substituted after taking a free kick during Miami's final match before the World Cup break. And the eight-time Ballon d'Or winner was seen holding the upper part of his thigh as he walked straight down to the tunnel. Now, Argentina's World Cup squad is expected to be named next week. Messi is yet to formally confirm that he will feature at the tournament, but he is widely expected to return for what would be a record-equaling sixth World Cup appearance. Now, the World Cup is being co-hosted by the United States, Canada and Mexico, and it begins on the 11th of June. Now, Argentina, in fact, opened their title defence 5 days later against Algeria in Kansas City, which gives the Albiceleste a little extra time to hope their captain recovers in time.

The Lionel Messi statue in India's Kolkata was seen swaying in some pretty windy conditions on Monday, sparking a panic amongst the residents in the Lake Town area of the city. The 70-foot statue was erected in December just last year to mark the Argentine World Cup winning captain's visit to India. And just a few months after its inauguration, it is already in problems. The panic briefly gripped a busy stretch of Kolkata's Lake Town area, as locals noticed that the towering statue was swaying in the wind. It was evident by a post that was shared by an entrepreneur in Kolkata that prompted the officials from the Public Works Department to arrive at the location and then inspect this massive statue swaying in the wind. The police then informed the PWD after complaints from locals and PWD engineers who inspected the structure and subsequently carried out repair work. Officials say that loose screws in the primary framework apparently had come loose. The PWD has now said that immediate problem has been resolved and the situation will continue to be monitored. Now, the statue was unveiled by Lionel Messi himself, albeit remotely during his visit to Kolkata in December. It was projected as a tribute to the legendary footballer as well as the football culture in West Bengal. The statue has been subject to public scrutiny in the past as well, with many saying that the statue does not bear much resemblance to Messi. A war of words has erupted between two Manchester United captains. The current skipper Bruno Fernandes has accused the former captain Roy Keane of lying about the Portuguese playmaker's pursuit of the Premier League assist record. The Bruno Fernandes clinched the outright record for assists in Premier League season by taking his tally to 21 in Sunday's 3-0 win at Brighton. In the previous week, when Fernandes had equaled Kevin De Bruyne and Thierry Henry's tally, Roy Keane had said that the United captain was putting individual records over the team's interests. Speaking on Sky Sports All Out podcast, Keane, who now works as an analyst, said, and I quote him here, "After the game, Fernandes got interviewed and he said a few times, I probably should have shot, but I made them passes." Wow, how can your mindset of a footballer be going into a match?

to be about an individual record. But Fernandez's actual post-match comments were in fact the opposite of what Keane was suggesting. Fernandez said that there were probably moments when he should have passed instead of taking a shot. And now Fernandez has addressed Keane's comments in a separate podcast. Here's what he said while appearing on the Diary of a CEO podcast, and I quote him again. What I don't like is when people lie about things, and in this case, Roy Keane basically told a lie. Either he saw some other interview, or he can't say that I said one thing that I've just not said. And luckily for me, everything is on record. The feud doesn't seem to be dying down, as Keane then made a post on Instagram with the caption, "Too much tension makes a donkey think he is a lion." Fernandez has also revealed that he has asked for Keane's phone number so that he can actually address the dispute more directly.

Now, staying on with Premier League, earlier in the month, London saw tens of thousands of people take to the streets of Unite the Kingdom rally. It was a large anti-immigration and some kind of a nationalist demonstration led by this far-right individual called Tommy Robinson. Robinson's real name is Stephen Yaxley Lennon Drew. Thousands of supporters to central London for the second time running. Now, the rally featured anti-Islam rhetoric prominently, along with some strong opposition to immigration and multiculturalism. Now, the organizers say that they were actually apparently defending British identity and culture. But even as the nationalist sentiment continues to grow in parts of Britain, the country's biggest football export has become more global than ever before. The majority of the clubs are in fact controlled by foreign investors, including the owners from the United States, Saudi Arabia, the United Arab Emirates, China, Thailand and Greece. The Premier League champions Arsenal are owned by the American billionaire Stan Kroenke through Kroenke Sports and Entertainment. Of the other traditional big clubs, Liverpool and Chelsea also have American ownership. Manchester United are majority owned by the United States' Glazer family, with British billionaire Jim Ratcliffe holding a significant minority stake in the club. Now, Manchester City are controlled by Abu Dhabi's City Football Group, while Newcastle United are backed by Saudi Arabia's Public Investment Fund. Tottenham Hotspur remain one of the few top clubs that is still under British control. And overall, 17 of the 20 clubs in the Premier League this season have foreign owners. Apart from Spurs, only Brighton and Brentford have English owners. Brentford are owned by the British businessman and former finance executive Matthew Benham, while Brighton are majority owned and chaired by the British businessman Tony Bloom. And the trend does not appear to be slowing down either of the three clubs promoted to their Premier League. Ipswich Town have American backing through Portman Holdings LLC, while Hull City are owned by the Turkish media mogul Akun Ilikali. The Coventry City remain the only one of the three under British ownership.

The defending champions Royal Challengers Bengaluru or the Gujarat Titans, who will seal a direct spot in IPL 2026 finals, of course, what is going to be decided this evening. Now, both sides finished the league stage with 9 wins and 18 points each, separated only by a razor-thin margin in the net run rate. Now, even their head-to-head meetings were evenly balanced, with each side claiming one victory, and fans would be hoping a cracker of a contest this evening. But what if rain plays spoil sport? The qualifier one will be played at the Himachal Pradesh Cricket Association Stadium in Dharmashala. And as far as the weather report goes, conditions are expected to stay mostly clear, and there's also a slight chance of rain by around 5 p.m. But the weather is expected to improve well before the toss time. But if unexpected rain does interrupt play, then there is no reserve day for this match. So if the game gets washed out, then the defending champions Bengaluru will qualify directly for the finals as they finish top of the points table. Gujarat Titans, however, will not be knocked out of the tournament. They'll get another chance in qualifier 2. Well, they'll face the winner of the eliminator between Rajasthan Royals and Sunrisers Hyderabad. The 2015 French Open champion Stan Wawrinka and also the home favourite Gael Monfils brought down the curtains on their Roland Garros career. Now, both players suffered their first round exits. The 41-year-old played Jesper De Jong in his final match at the French Open. The Swiss player lost the opening set to the lucky loser 3-6. The fans then chanted Wawrinka's name and cheered when he unleashed some winners, and they erupted after the Swiss levelled the clash at one set apiece. But the Dutchman was soon on the front foot again and won the match with a scoreline of 6-3, 3-6, 6-3, 6-4. And after the match, an emotional Wawrinka thanked the fans following a video tribute on the big screen. A second tribute then featured messages from Roger Federer, Rafael Nadal, Novak Djokovic, Carlos Alcaraz, Jannik Sinner celebrating his career.

0: I'm happy and proud of what I achieved all those years. Of course, today was really tough. It's never easy to say goodbye to something you love so much and you dedicate all your life for it. So of course it was and it will be difficult to leave Roland Garros.
1: Like Wawrinka, 39-year-old Monfils is also playing his final session of the tour. Monfils walked out of the two chance of Gael on court Philip Chatrier. Hugo Gaston won the opening two sets against him, but Monfils finally got the show going. He managed to, in fact, come back from 2-0 down to force a decider, but the Frenchman appeared exhausted in the final set against an opponent who is clearly 14 years his junior. And Gaston then defeated the former world number 6 with a scoreline of 6-2, 6-3, 3-6, 2-6, 6-0. A video tribute on the big screen that showcased his flair on court and connection with the Parisian fans. The Monfils, in fact, reached the semi-finals at the 2008 French Open and the quarterfinals on three other occasions. He left the court to loud applause, marking the end of two decades of charismatic and crowd-pleasing tennis.
2: You know, my bucket list is full. The only thing that I had, I think, is 99.9%. It was just to lift this trophy, but the rest is... I made everything, you know. I think Roland Garros gave me anything that I, you know, ever dream, wish, work for. So, you know, I'm just like here, you know, very grateful and very blessed with where I am.
1: And on to the women's draw. World number one, Aryna Sabalenka, has raced into the second round of the French Open with a pretty dominant win over Spain's Jessica Buozarz-Miniaro. Sabalenka is in fact a four-time Grand Slam winner, but she has never triumphed the hallowed courts of Roland Garros. And a build-up to the year's second major slam was far from ideal. The Belarusian played just two clay court events, with her best result coming in Madrid, where she reached the quarterfinals. But any questions over from her were quickly silenced in Paris, as Sabalenka looked in complete control during her opening round match in the sweltering conditions. The world number one then showed her championship pedigree as she took the first set with a scoreline of 6-4. Sabalenka then raised her levels even further in the second set, racing into a pretty commanding 5-0 lead. She was unable to serve out the match at the first attempt, but responded immediately by breaking Buozarz-Miniaro in the very next game. And she wrapped up the match with a scoreline of 6-4, 6-2 in straight sets in less than 75 minutes. And after the match, Sabalenka was seen cooling herself down with an ice bag as the extreme heat continued to test the players at Roland Garros. The four-time champion Iga Swiatek and world number two Elena Rybakina also cruised into the second round of the French Open in the sweltering conditions. While Swiatek made light work of the Australian teenager Emerson Jones, Rybakina

0: You know, in fact, cruise past Louvenia's Veronika Arjavets in straight sets. Now, playing her first Grand Slam under Rafael Nadal's former coach, Francisco Roig, Swiatek, in fact, looked in complete control right from the start. The Pole is, in fact, aiming to reclaim the title that she won 3 years ago in a row between 2022 and 2024 before losing to Aryna Sabalenka in the semifinals last year. The third seed and one of the favourites for the titles hardly broke a sweat as she raced through the opening set with a scoreline of 6-1. The former world number one did not let the momentum slip in the second set, although Jones did show some glimpses of fight. She could not match the Pole's relentless aggression, speed and power. Swiatek wrapped up the match with a scoreline of 6-1, 6-2 in less than 16 minutes. And up next for the six-time Grand Slam champion is the Czech Republic's Sara Bilic. And world number two Rybakina also wasted little time in dismissing the Slovenian Veronika Arjavets. The Kazakh needed just 74 minutes to seal her passage through the round of 128 with a scoreline of 6-2, 6-2. And the scoreline may look comfortable, but the opening stages were actually pretty competitive. And they appeared that Arjavets held game points in each of the first five games. But then Rybakina rose to the occasion, saving all four of the break points. The second set, however, was far more straightforward as Rybakina powered her way into the next round. The New York Knicks have in fact reached the NBA Finals for the first time since 1999. They defeated Cleveland Cavaliers with a scoreline of 130-93 to complete a four-game sweep of the Eastern Conference Finals. Now, Karl Anthony Towns led the Knicks with 19 points and 14 rebounds, while Eastern Conference Finals MVP Jalen Brunson added 15 points. The Knicks have only two NBA titles that came in 1970 and 1973. They last reached the finals in 1999 when they lost 4-1 against San Antonio Spurs. Remarkably, Brunson was only 2 years old at the time and his father, Rick, now an assistant coach with the Knicks, was a guard on that very team. Now, there is even the possibility of history repeating itself next month with the Knicks potentially facing the Spurs again in the NBA Finals. And the defending champions, Oklahoma City Thunder and San Antonio, are currently tied at a scoreline of 2-2 in the Western Conference Finals. If the Knicks maintain their unbeaten playoff run, and if they complete a finals sweep, they would equal the NBA record for the longest playoff winning streak. That is 15 straight victories set by the Golden State Warriors in 2017. The Knicks head coach Mike Brown is now into his NBA Finals for the second time in his coaching career. He had previously guarded Cleveland to the Eastern Conference title back in 2007.
1: I think it's really cool, like I said before, like having all the former players around and their presence is known, and they don't say a lot, but like they're just always around to support. And so it's really cool to have those guys around, especially the guys with those caliber. And but it's not even just them; it's everybody. If you played here for a week, and now you're known, and it's once a Nick, always a Nick. And so it's really special to have the camaraderie that we have around the current and former players.
2: Yeah, I mean, it means the world. I've grew up a Knicks fan, as documented, and I think what's more of an honor is growing up in the area, I feel like the word hope has been gone from the New York Knicks name for a long time, and for me and OG to be part of this team that revives the word hope in the city, it's something special. It's something really, really special, and it's an honor.
0: And Manchester turned blue to honour the historic double and say a final goodbye to the mastermind behind it, Pep Guardiola. The 55-year-old led City to both the EFL Cup and the FA Cup in his 10th in the final season, bringing his incredible trophy haul at the club to 20. Take a look at these images as we say goodbye. Thanks for watching.

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5: 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Where the truth is stranger than fiction. A show that dives deep into the stories which shock and mystify. 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
5: 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Beyond World is One. From the bustling trading floors of Wall Street to the vibrant exchanges of Asian stock markets, We On breaks it down for you to make sense of what's happening. As we reveal the key factors behind events, strategic battles, and the game-changing business decisions that shape the world. We bring you all of this and more on World Business Watch.
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0: Hi, everyone. Welcome to We On Live broadcast from New York City. I'm your host, Susan Tehrani. First, let's take a look at this hour's headlines. Iran Supreme Leader Mojtaba Khamenei warns that regional countries would no longer be shields for U.S. bases as American forces carry out overnight strikes despite the international push for a negotiated peace. Iranian media says Tehran's negotiators were seeking the release of around $24 billion in foreign assets as part of a process aimed at ending the war with the United States. The United States, India, Australia, and Japan announced new maritime and critical minerals cooperation, reviving a forum viewed suspiciously by China following questions over the U.S. commitment and disagreement on Iran. Gaza health officials say Israeli airstrikes killed at least 7 people, including 5, in one attack in the latest violence to hit the territory despite a ceasefire between Israel and Hamas. The 21-day quarantine order for people traveling from or having transited through the Democratic Republic of Congo or Uganda, where a deadly Ebola crisis is surging. Rescuers are racing against time to free 7 people who have been trapped for nearly a week in a flooded cave in Laos. U.S. dollar index trades flat as crude oil prices ease from record highs. Experts say the greenback could trade sideways as investors await a peace deal between the United States and Iran. Tensions in West Asia continue to persist despite ongoing diplomatic negotiations. In the latest escalation, the United States targeted missile launch sites and mine-laying vessels in southern Iran in what it described as self-defense strikes. The strikes came as top Iranian negotiators arrived in Qatar's capital, Doha, for the latest round of talks to end the months-long conflict. The strikes threaten an already fragile ceasefire that began on April 8th. The strikes also come as the United States and Iran struggle to reach an accord to end the war. As the security situation continues to evolve, Iran's Supreme Leader Ayatollah Mojtaba Khamenei says that the U.S. is losing its influence in West Asia, and he has warned the countries in the region to not host U.S. bases. In a written statement, Iran's Supreme Leader said the hands of time will not turn backward, and the nations and lands of the region will no longer serve as shields for American bases. The statement added that Washington will no longer have any safe point in the region for aggression, establishment of military bases as well. Meanwhile, Iran's Revolutionary Guard says that they have downed a U.S. MQ-9 drone which had entered the country's airspace. They have not specified when the incident took place, however. Iran's President Masoud Pezeshkian has hailed the Iranian military response against U.S. strikes. Take a listen.
1: They did not imagine that our armed forces, our defensive power, and our offensive system could perform such feats. It was a completely surprising matter for all of them.

0: Pareil, robot quand même.
1: Iran did not immediately confirm the reported strikes, but the country's state media reported that explosions were heard in Bandar Abbas near the Strait of Hormuz. Iran's Mehr news agency said that the situation in the city was now under control and that there was no cause for concern. China has also urged both sides to respect the ongoing truce and resolve the dispute peacefully.
2: We urge the parties
1: Iran
2: concerned to
1: is
2: fulfill their
1: seeking
2: ceasefire
1: out.
2: commitments, resolve disputes through peaceful means, continue to work toward a solution that takes into account the legitimate concerns of all parties through dialogue and negotiation, and promote the early restoration of peace in the Middle East and Gulf region.
1: Reacting to the U.S. military strikes on Iran, U.S. Secretary of State Marco Rubio said that the Strait of Hormuz must remain open, and he asserted that the U.S. would ensure its reopening one way or another. Rubio also expressed optimism about reaching an agreement with Iran.
3: And it's going to take a couple days to settle on, even down to the disagreements over a word, sentence. So we'll have to work through that. If there's going to be a deal, we're going to have to work through that. But this is, you know, it's either going to be a good deal or there isn't going to be one.
1: As peace deal talks remain underway, Trump has demanded a resolution to the issue of enriched uranium inside Iran, which has been a key sticking point. President Trump on his Truth Social network said that he expected Iran to hand over its enriched uranium to the United States to be destroyed or have it destroyed in Iran with an international witness. All right, joining us live on the broadcast is Professor James A. Russell. He's a security analyst and is joining us from Washington, D.C. Professor, thank you so much for joining us on WEON. What do you make of everything that has happened in the last 24 hours?
4: I think this is a very regrettably, to make a golf metaphor, par for the course on the part of the United States. This is now the third time that, as negotiators have been negotiating, the United States has resorted to military force, which of course raises questions about the American commitment to actually seeking a peaceful end to the conflict. A pattern that has firmly established itself in the U.S.-Iranian interaction is that whenever the United States mounts military operations and attacks, the Iranians respond in kind. So the United States has opened the door, of course, to another further round of escalation, all at a time supposedly when Trump administration officials have been telling us that a peace agreement is imminent. And I should just, as a footnote to this, President Trump has been asserting that there has been a peace agreement imminent virtually since the war started. He referred to it at the outset as a quote-unquote excursion that was going to be finished soon. So this is simply fits in with the pattern of America's behavior, all of which suggests that the United States is not actually interested in ending the war. And furthermore, an actor that has no credibility as a negotiating partner from the perspective of the Iranian side.
1: So do you believe that a negotiated settlement to this conflict is less likely and war may possibly resume?
4: We should be clear that there is no ceasefire in place. When the Trump administration declared the existence of a blockade, the blockade is an act of war. So just because we weren't directly shooting at one another didn't mean that a state of hostilities doesn't exist. A state of hostilities continues to exist with the blockade. And of course, the Israelis keep annexing southern Lebanon and attacking civilians in Lebanon. They have absolutely no intention of abiding by any ceasefire. So the reality of the situation is that the war has continued, and the United States, as I say, has simply

0: the United States' political objectives, which it sort of articulated at the beginning of the war. So here we sit again in an endless series of, I should say, a potential endless series of military strikes, which leads to no, the achievement of no objectives by the United States. It's the United States continuing to just spin aimlessly in the hope that military operations will deliver strategic success, which they will not.
1: Professor, thank you so much for joining us on We On. I look forward to speaking to you again soon.
0: My pleasure. Thank you.
1: So, Iranians have voiced skepticism and frustration over a possible deal to end the war with the United States. Some say a potential agreement will increase daily hardships, while others fear it will simply be another political arrangement made at the expense of ordinary people.
2: In my opinion, there can be no agreement because the demands of both sides are very far apart. And if they were to reach an agreement, it would mean that all this war and campaigning would be useless, and America's hegemony would be called into question, and none of the goals for which it took this great action would be achieved.
3: In my opinion, a temporary agreement is possible, but whether this temporary agreement will lead to a final agreement and result in peace is questionable. The officials must absolutely maintain the necessary vigilance and care.
4: The JCPOA was one example. They went back on everything. This is the same. There is no difference. Trump's contradictory statements have made it clear that there is no commitment to any word.
5: We have lost our elders, leaders, and everyone. They won't come to an agreement so easily, and they won't. Maybe 1% of America will wait 60 days because of the upcoming World Cup, but 100% will attack afterwards.
6: I don't want anyone to force us. This is our land, and I love Iran. I want us to be in a stable situation and everything to be peaceful.
1: Ebola infections are increasing rapidly and outpacing containment efforts. The World Health Organization has recorded 10 confirmed deaths and 220 suspected deaths since mid-May. The outbreak now includes more than 900 suspected cases. The WHO chief has underlined how the epidemic in the Democratic Republic of Congo is becoming extremely serious and difficult with every passing day. As Ebola infections remain on the rise, the WHO chief is set to visit the Democratic Republic of Congo to take stock of the situation. Several aid agencies have flown tons of relief into Bunia to help the hardest hit towns. However, responders face deep community mistrust. Locals have reportedly burned down two of the three treatment centers established in those towns, and funding shortfalls are making the response even harder. In Bunia, teams of health workers in full protection gear are conducting dignified and safe burials to reduce transmission at funerals. An Ebola outbreak was declared in the Democratic Republic of Congo's Ituri on the 15th of May, with Bunia among the main areas affected. Apart from the Democratic Republic of Congo, confirmed cases of Ebola infections have been reported in Uganda as well. As infections spark an international health alert, Thailand has imposed a 21-day quarantine order for people traveling from or have transmitted through Democratic Republic of Congo or Uganda, where a deadly Ebola crisis is surging. Thailand says the country has not reported any Ebola-affected travelers, but there is risk from global population movement. In Uganda, one person has died, with a further six confirmed inflicted and infected. Health authorities initially tested for the Zaire strain, but later discovered the cause is a much rarer Bundi Buyo strain, allowing the virus to spread undetected for weeks. WHO chief has urged neighboring countries to act immediately to contain the outbreak. Democratic Republic of Congo declared an Ebola outbreak on the 15th of May. The outbreak has been caused by the Bundi Buyo strain of the virus, which has no approved vaccine or treatment. Meanwhile, fighting between government forces and the Rwanda-backed M23 militia has intensified in eastern Congo. The mineral-rich region has suffered decades of armed conflict, and experts say renewed violence since 2021 and intensified fighting since 2025 complicated the public health response.

0: After hundreds of inmates took control of a prison in western Venezuela on Sunday, the prison director has been dismissed over the unrest. He has been on the job for only a week. On Sunday, inmates chanted no more torture and took control of Barrios Judicial Detention Center. They also burned mattresses and sheets. The alleged torture and demanded the removal of the prison director. According to an NGO, despite the director's short term implemented a regime he implemented a regime of terror, including beating, torture, and violent searches, during which prisoners' belongings were destroyed in their cells. On Monday, a group of prisoners remained huddled on the roof as mediators attempted to talk them down. Dozens of inmates were bussed out to other facilities, including over 100 women. According to the Venezuelan Prison Observatory, a human rights NGO, several prisoner transfer buses left the facility on Monday. Dozens of relatives gathered near the prison to demand transparency on where their relatives were being taken to and for their alleged humane treatments. Take a listen.
1: Que por favor nos den.
2: Please give us answers about where our relatives were transferred, because we want to know. We can't wait day after day, and our anxiety is only getting worse, because we won't know where they went, and we need them, the authorities, to release a list, or for the new person in charge to give us answers today.
0: A military commander at the site told the family members that prisoners volunteered to be taken to other prisons or stay. An independent observer group said that more than 100 female prisoners have been transferred from the Venezuelan detention center. A prison official informed family members of the complete evacuation of the 112 women, though she did not specify where they were being taken. Well, it seems like the AI gold rush has a problem nobody is talking about. The first real companies to deploy AI at scale are discovering they simply cannot afford the bills. Big tech gave billions of dollars to AI startups, but the contracts forced those startups to spend that exact money back on cloud servers. The cash went in a circle. Startups never had to pay real costs. They were playing with house money. The moment AI left that protected loop and landed on a normal company's desk, the economies collapsed. Real business didn't get their money recycled. Every token billed is real cash out the door. Consider Uber. The company gave AI coding tools to 5,000 engineers. By April, the entire annual AI budget was gone. Some power users were burning $2,000 each every single month. Now consider Microsoft. Despite a multi-billion dollar partnership with Anthropic, Microsoft just ordered 100,000 of its own engineers to stop using cloud code by June. The token bills became completely untenable. At Nvidia, a vice president admitted compute costs for his team now exceeds his workers' actual salaries. Wall Street believes that falling chip prices will fix this. That assumption, however, seems to be wrong. Research firms Gartner warns that even if pre-token prices drop 90% by 2030, total corporate AI bills will keep rising. Why? Because AI agents run continuously and repeat massive conversation histories. Token consumption can multiply 30 times per task. The circular money loop built a $2 trillion cloud backup and a compelling growth story, but it hid one uncomfortable truth. The product is structurally too expensive for the real economy, and the gap between what executives say on earning calls and what finance teams actually see on invoices may be the biggest mispriced risk in global market today. U.S. economic sentiment has deteriorated sharply, with new data showing confidence at its weakest level in nearly 4 years. According to Gallup, its economic confidence index fell to minus 45 in May, down from minus 38 in April, marking the lowest level since October of 2022. The latest reading signals a renewed slide in public sentiment as cost pressures intensify. The decline reflects worsening perceptions of both current conditions and future prospects. Only 16% of Americans now describe the economy as excellent or good, while nearly half rate conditions as poor. At the same time, expectations have darkened significantly, with 76% saying the economy is deteriorating and just 1 in 5 seeing improvement. Rising inflation remains a central concern, driven in part by higher energy prices. Gasoline costs have climbed to their highest levels since 2022, following disruptions in global oil supplies linked to geopolitical tensions. The inflation spike has pushed costs of living concerns higher on the list of national priorities. Political divisions persist, but confidence has declined across party lines in recent months. Republicans remain relatively more optimistic, though sentiments among independents and Democrats is deeply negative. The weakening confidence highlights the fragile balance facing policymakers as elevated prices, global uncertainty, and domestic political tensions converge, with sentiments now approaching levels last seen during a period of acute inflation in 2022. The trajectory of consumer confidence will remain a key indicator for global markets and economic stability in the months ahead.

Europe is baking under an extraordinary early season heat wave. Temperatures are smashing May records. Streets are emptying and forecasters are warning of a mini version of hell. At the center of it all is a powerful weather phenomenon known as the heat dome. Our next report brings you all the details. I leave you with this report and I'll see you next time.

0: Hot weather has already hit Europe, the start of a heat wave. France and the UK logged their hottest May temperatures on record. The UK has recorded its all-time highest May temperature as part of London reached 34.8 degrees Celsius, the hottest May day on record. Temperatures in London normally average about 17 or 18 degrees Celsius at this time of year. Temperatures in Spain were expected to peak later this week at 38 degrees Celsius. Restrictions on outdoor work were imposed in parts of Italy. Beaches in southwest France filled earlier than usual. Scientists say human-driven climate change is amplifying such extremes, with Europe warming faster than the global average.
1: This is something we've been noticing for several decades, meaning the phenomenon is cumulative, and clearly, each time we see higher thresholds of temperature or drought.
2: It has, I think, gotten hotter here since I moved in 2019, and it's getting hotter and hotter, and it does kind of raise important issues about climate change. And the impacts that the climate change is having, not only kind of on civilian population here in London, but overall on the farmers, on the wildlife, on how the animals are surviving.
0: The weather phenomenon is being described by some scientists as a heat dome with pressure trapping hot air over countries like a lid.
3: This area of high pressure sitting over Western Europe, including the UK, and that means that everything sinks down. So the air is sinking and heating up as it sinks and killing off the clouds as it sinks as well. And that all traps heat near the surface, a bit like putting a blanket over everything. And that allows that warming to build over several days.
0: The British Heart Foundation is warning

hot weather can present specific risks for people with heart conditions. The immediate danger of this early extreme weather is severely amplified by regional infrastructure that is utterly unequipped for the crisis, and that presents a unique challenge for Europe. Unlike many parts of Asia or West Asia, much of Europe was built to retain heat, not repel it. Homes, schools, offices, and public transport systems were designed for cold winters rather than prolonged periods above 30 degrees Celsius. That means when a heat dome arrives, the temperatures can feel even more punishing. For millions across Europe, this is not just a hot week. It is a warning of what future summers may increasingly look like. Bureau Report V on World is One.

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3: Campaigns, elections, alliances, controversies, and power play. 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
0: From the bustling trading floors of Wall Street to the vibrant exchanges of Asian stock markets, WeOn breaks it down for you to make sense of what's happening. As we reveal the key factors behind events, strategic battles, and the game-changing business decisions that shape the world. We bring you all of this and more on World Business Watch.
4: This is our brand new edition of South India, a daily dynamic show that will capture the pulse of the southern Indian state.
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0: Where darkness hides behind every corner. Where the truth is stranger than fiction. A show that dives deep into the stories which shock and mystify the victims, the accused, and the sinister plot. Prime Crime is your front row seat to darkness.
6: The earth is sending distress signals. Wildfires, droughts, and melting glaciers. 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Climate Tracker on WeOn World is One.
0: In-depth coverage of global issues broken down into facts, figures, and simple words. Backed with analysis from

Great to see you again on another episode of Wild of Africa on We on Wild is One. I'm Eric Njoka. This month has been distressing and worrying for three African nations of the Democratic Republic of Congo, Uganda, and South Sudan. And worse still, for all the nine countries that border the DRC. Unlike the Zaire strain, which has been responsible for several outbreaks in the country, there are currently no approved therapeutics or vaccines specific for the Bundi Buyo virus. And health officials are the most worried because there are no approved countermeasures. The deadly Ebola virus spread is our focus this week. The show starts now.

The World Food Programme says the Ebola outbreak and food insecurity are deeply intertwined. More than 26.5 billion people in the DRC are facing acute hunger, according to the United Nations-backed food security experts. The current Ebola outbreak spread unnoticed for weeks as health authorities tested for the common Zaire strain before they realized this outbreak was caused by a much rarer strain called Bundibuyo. We examine the history of this deadly virus and disease in the DRC in our cover report.

0: To understand how dangerous and devastating Ebola can be, you have to hear the harrowing stories of those who survived the ordeal, like Nalubowa Sumaya, a 34-year-old mother of four from Mubende District in central Uganda. She recalls the trauma of her illness during a 2022 outbreak, describing how she lost awareness for days while receiving treatment.
1: I realized that I was in hospital after 2 weeks. I noticed I was in a diaper, wrapped in a polythene bag, naked. But the government had provided us with bed sheets and clothes. Ebola outbreak is painful and it kills. So people of Kinjojo, I want to tell you as a survivor that if the government tells you to quarantine, to protect yourselves, everything they tell you, obey.
0: For years, the Democratic Republic of Congo has made headlines for deadly disease outbreaks, from Ebola to Mpox and even mysterious illnesses that doctors have struggled to identify. Ebola itself was first discovered in what is now Democratic Republic of Congo in 1976, and the country is now facing its 17th outbreak of the virus. So why does Democratic Republic of Congo keep facing disease outbreaks? Experts say it comes down to a mix of factors linked to the country, like the geographical location of the DRC. It borders 9 countries, which makes the spread of diseases more common and fast. And the border movement due to trade makes the situation even more precarious. The other factor is conflicts. Parts of the DRC have faced wars for years, which has forced millions to flee and are such in displacement, with many living in temporary camps and constantly on the move, which creates a perfect environment for infectious diseases like Ebola to spread quickly. And of course, the conflict has destroyed the health system. This outbreak in the DRC is caused by Bundibuyo, a rare strain. The world has no approved vaccine, no licensed treatment, and barely any experience fighting it. Bundibuyo is one of only 4 Ebola species known to infect humans.

0: floods alongside Zaire, Sudan, and Thai Forest. Yet, it's the rarest of the lot. The slower replication rate is deceptive. While Bundibuyo takes longer to incapacitate immune cells, the incubation period is the same, 8 to 10 days on average, up to 21 days. By the time symptoms appear, the virus has already spread.
1: This Bundibuyo strain, this is actually only the third outbreak of it ever. Both of the first two have been quite small. Already we've had more reported in this outbreak than the combined number in the previous two outbreaks. So in terms of the clinical disease, nothing is different, but we don't have the treatment. We don't have the vaccine. We also don't have a really reliable diagnostic for it yet.
0: The existing Ervebo vaccine, which has been used successfully in previous DRC outbreaks, does not offer effective protection against Bundibuyo. Emergency use authorization would be needed for any experimental treatment, a process that takes time the world may not have.
1: So there are candidate therapeutics and there are candidate vaccines against the Bundibuyo strain. And I think in one of the pieces of good news about this is that already WHO coordinating bodies are putting the mechanisms in place to begin evaluating these treatments and vaccines in this current outbreak. Obviously, with something like Ebola, you can't test a new medicine on people that don't have Ebola. You can't see if it works unless you have Ebola.
0: This is the 17th Ebola outbreak in the DRC since 1976. Yet, this is the first time Bundibuyo has triggered a global emergency. The Kasai province outbreak that ended in October 2025 had 43 deaths and 42,000 plus people vaccinated. Bundibuyo was discovered less than two decades ago in 2007-2008. Bundibuyo has been neglected because it's so rare. Fruit bats are believed to be the primary reservoir, with all outbreaks occurring in the Congo River Basin region. Africa Bureau, we are Wild is One. Senegal's National Assembly elected ousted Prime Minister Ousmane Sonko its speaker. He replaces El Malik Ndiaye, a local supporter who resigned, paving the way for the ex-prime minister's rise. The vote was boycotted by the opposition following months of tension that culminated in the firebrand's sacking. President Faye named senior economist Amadou Mohamed Lowe as prime minister, saying the new appointee had the expertise to steer Senegal out of crippling debt.
2: The split comes as the country faces mounting economic pressure, with its public debt having reached the equivalent of 132% of its GDP. This, according to the International Monetary Fund. Sonko's dismissal followed a parliamentary session, during which the Prime Minister openly criticized Faye for his approach to the debt crisis. Faye was in the unusual situation of owing his position in large part to his prime minister's popularity.
3: The President of the Republic, His Excellency Bassirou Diomaye Faye, has ended the tenure of Mr. Ousmane Sonko prime minister and consequently that of the ministers and secretaries of the state who are members of the government.
2: Sonko would almost certainly have taken the top job had he not been barred from running in 2024's elections due to a defamation conviction. However, Sonko backed Faye's bid for presidency, using the slogan, "Diomaye is Sonko, Sonko is Diomaye." The pair went on to unseat then-president Macky Sall, an extraordinary victory given that they were both in prison until 10 days before the election. Several hundred students demonstrated.

0: demonstrated on the streets of the capital city of Dakar, declaring their support for Sonko.
1: Now that it has happened, we've been given the chance to operate in the arena we know best, namely the opposition's arena. We know how to play politics, and we will play politics. Now we'll have time to play politics and talk to the Senegalese people and let him continue his term. In any case, this mandate belongs to Pastefi.
0: On the streets, reaction remains mixed on the announcement, with some lauding the move, while others condemning it.
2: This dismissal is rather unsettling. I was surprised to hear the news. The announcement was sudden. This is not a good thing for the country. The country needs jobs, not politics.
3: Many Senegalese had been waiting for this. The president is the one who makes appointments. It is his prerogative to dismiss and to appoint. I think that if it is for the good of the country, then this is what we should do.
0: Relations between Faye and the charismatic Sonko, his one-time mentor, have soured in the recent months. Their Pastef party won outright in the first round in March 2024 elections, on a promise of a profound political shake-up, vowing to fight what they said was corruption and mismanagement of government affairs. Despite Sonko's popular appeal, Faye holds all the real power as president and can fire his head of government with a simple decree. Sonko generated a passionate following among Senegal's disaffected youth ahead of the 2024 presidential election. He struck a chord in particular with his pan-Africanist rhetoric and tough stance on the former colonial power, France. In a thunderous outburst to their Pastef party faithful in early July, Sonko accused Faye of a failure of leadership by not backing him up enough against his many critics. Africa Bureau, we own World is One.
4: In the port city of Mbour in western Senegal, many children's lives are shattered by illegal migration, known as those who remain. The children of Senegalese migrants lost at sea are forced to live with the unbearable suspense or impossible pain of knowing a parent has either died or gone missing after their boat disappeared. The number of dead, missing, and their children is at least in their thousands, though their plight remains a taboo in their home country, where migration is discouraged by the authorities.

0: Young Sokna recounts the many nightmares she has had following her father's disappearance. For the children of Senegalese migrants lost at sea, the torment of grief is long-lasting. Known as those who remain, the young bereaved are forced to live with the unbearable suspense or impossible pain of knowing a parent has either died or gone missing after their boat disappeared. The number of such dead, missing, and their children is at least in the thousands in Senegal as of recent years.
1: One day my dad told us that he wanted to go to Spain. He asked my brother and me our opinion. I said to him, "Dad, don't go, don't leave me alone. I've only got you and mom." And at the time, my mom was in hospital. My dad replied, "Let me leave. When I make lots of money, I'll be able to take good care of you, and I'll help my own dad, who's really ill and whom I can't afford to care for."
0: In Senegal's western port city of Mbour, the shattered lives and heartfelt dramas of such children are often kept in the shadows or swept under the rug due to the taboo nature of their parents' decision to leave. Crowded onto colourful wooden boats known as pirogues, which frequently hold more than 100 people, the migrants risk life and limb to make it aboard, generally to Spain's Canary Islands. Families are also afraid to share the children's stories due to the authorities' often repressive approach, which includes arresting smugglers and rescuing boats, whether or not they want to come.

0: back.
1: I've been through huge difficulties since my husband died. I was thrown out of the room where I was living, with people telling me the house belonged to my father-in-law and not to my husband. Now I rent a room and sometimes I end up 3 months behind on the rent without being able to pay, because the little money I earn barely covers lunch, and sometimes I can't even manage that.
0: In 2024, at least 10,457 migrants died or disappeared while trying to reach Spain via the perilous Atlantic route, according to Caminando Fronteras, the highest number recorded since the organization began counting in 2007. Those fleeing Senegal are driven by despair and the lack of opportunity, with unemployment, a depleted fishing stock, and other factors creating a dire situation. In addition, Europe's restrictive visa policies and increased border patrols have caused migrants to resort to clandestine and rickety boats.
2: When I have to chip in to do things with my friends, I ask my mom, but she tells me she has no money, while my friends get some from their dads. That's why I go to work when I'm not at school, to help my mom.
0: Breaking this silence is the goal of a pioneering program in Senegal, providing psychosocial support to these children, launched in 2024. Around 50 orphans are being supported by the Senegalese chapter of the Diocesan Delegation of Migration, an international NGO which began the project after noticing the suffering of wives of missing persons.
3: Mothers find it hard to explain to their children that their father is missing or that he took a pirogue. So what they do is they tend to hide the truth, to tell the child that your dad went on a trip or he's coming back one day. And I think that means the children are in a kind of invisible mourning.
0: Apart from the work carried out at its Mbour base, the NGO conducts 3 other tours a year in other regions of Senegal and provides in-home support. Africa Bureau, WION. World is One.
4: Let's head to South Africa now. After a pause of 2 weeks, Ghana is set to evacuate around 300 of its citizens from South Africa as fears grow following an ongoing anti-immigrant march that has heightened tensions in parts of the country. The anti-immigrant march, driven largely by grievances over unemployment and crime, has forced some businesses to close and slowed economic activity in affected areas, according to community leaders and even diplomats.
5: Dozens of foreign nationals sought refuge at a church center in South Africa's eastern city of Durban as mobs of locals stepped up a weeks-long campaign against undocumented migrants. Small but vocal anti-migrant protests have picked up across the country in recent weeks, with one Durban-based group telling undocumented foreign nationals to leave the country by June 30th. About 250 people, mostly women and children, gathered behind the gates of the Diaconia Council of Churches, building in Durban's city center, some saying they feared for their safety after a campaign of harassment and threats.
6: I'm a shoemaker, so the situation where I used to be at my workplace, they came and chased me by this organization from South Africa. They came and chased me, so for now, nothing to do because now the way I can survive with my family is too difficult.
5: Durban, a major port city and economic hub, has been a flashpoint for xenophobic violence with organized groups targeting foreign nationals under different banners. The March and March group, fronted by men in traditional Zulu dress and carrying shields and sticks, has told undocumented migrants to leave by June 30th, accusing them of being involved in crime. Its demand has no legal weight and is not backed by the authorities, but has raised alarm among migrants, with disinformation spread on social media fueling tensions. Many of the people gathered at the church center said they had been hounded in their homes, particularly in townships and informal settlements, by vigilantes moving door to door delivering threats.
7: This is destiny. You know, I never wish it's coming to South Africa. I'm working like a slave. I never wish. This is God. He writes it. Why the government, they keep quiet like this for so long? We are dying. We are dying. Huh? We go to hospital. They don't allow us to enter.
5: South Africa's government tried to downplay the issue by saying African nations must address the instability causing illegal migration instead of labeling recent protests against migration as xenophobic after countries such as Nigeria and Ghana voiced concern following a series of anti-migrant protests in Africa's most industrialized country in recent weeks.
8: The issue of immigration is a pressure point, not only here in South Africa, but throughout the world, where protests are held on these issues. The condemnations that we've heard coming from the different quarters on the continent should not just end in condemnations, but there should also be willingness to constructively engage on what are these issues and factors behind people seeking to leave their countries of birth and seeking refuge elsewhere.
5: South Africa has faced recurring waves of xenophobic violence since 2008, when dozens of migrants were killed and thousands displaced in attacks across the country. Similar flare-ups occurred in 2015 and again in 2021, often sparked by economic frustrations and political mobilization around anti-immigrant rhetoric. The latest spike in anti-immigrant tensions comes as political parties seek support ahead of local government elections in 6 months.
4: Let's head back to Central Africa and talk about this unique-looking suit. In Kinshasa, tailors and elegant men are reviving the abakost, the emblematic costume of the Democratic Republic of Congo. Abakost means down with a suit. It also means we are not talking about jackets with buttons, but a jacket that fastens up to the chest, all in a bid to revive the traditions of the late president Mobutu Sese Seko. Here's a report.
9: Sewing machines whirred across bold fabrics at a Kinshasa atelier where Congolese tailors and their style-savvy customers have revived a suit long associated with life under a dictator. The abakost has a closed front jacket, often with a Mao-style collar and worn without a tie, ideal for the sweltering equatorial heat. It was the signature attire, along with his leopard skin hat, of President Mobutu Sese Seko, who began wearing the jacket in the 1970s when Western shirts and ties were all but outlawed. The authoritarian ruler made it compulsory for civil servants to do the same as a symbol of national identity and a break from the norms of the former colonial powers. Even its name, an abbreviation of a Basle costume, or down with the suit, was an act of nose-thumbing. After Mobutu was toppled in 1997 following more than three decades in power, the suit fell out of favor, seen as tied to the old elite. Now, nearly three decades later, it is back.
10: At the moment, the latest trend in Congo in Kinshasa is the abakost suit. Abakost means down with the suit. It means we're not talking about jackets with buttons, but a jacket that fastens up to the chest. You can have an open collar, you can have a Mao collar, you can have a Mobutu collar, and you can also have a shirt-style collar, which is the current trend among young people.
9: Tucked behind a petrol station in the center of the Democratic Republic of Congo's capital, the Okasol workshop is reimagining the suit stitch by stitch. Ministers, generals, executives and diplomats are now regular customers. Some order up to 15 suits at once, costing around $1,000 each. To be well regarded, you really have to be well dressed, to have something that, yes, shines. but is also good quality. And to get that good quality, you have to focus on the quality of the fabric. Because generally, a lot of customers are a bit lost. They see a nice garment, but when you touch it, you can tell the fabric isn't good. The modern Abacost often features elaborate embroidery of bright patterns in strong contrast to the understated look of Western suits. The design starts with the customer, with many bringing ideas inspired by Congolese musicians and influencers who have helped bring back the Mobutu era suit. The tailors say they live by one rule: express your identity.
11: You can feel it even when you're outside the country, even when you're in Europe. As soon as you dress in traditional cloth, people can already say, ah, that one is African, that one is Congolese. You already have that cultural identity, and that's really very good.
9: The mass-produced Abacost-style jackets sell for around $50, with tailoring done on the spot in dimly lit rooms. Local tailors say the difference comes down to quality, arguing the imports use low-quality fabrics, often mixed with polyester. Kinshasa is known for its flamboyantly dressed dandies, or sapios, devotees of a cult movement who spend huge amounts of money on designer clothes. Africa Bureau, we on World is One.
4: Very much for watching this week's episode of World of Africa. 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I'm Eric Njoka. Goodbye.

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5: The earth is sending distress signals. Wildfires, droughts, and melting glaciers. Can we reverse the damage? 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It's a wake-up call, global emergency. Climate Tracker on WEON World is One.
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0: From the bustling trading floors of Wall Street to the vibrant exchanges of Asian stock markets, WEON breaks it down for you to make sense of what's happening as we reveal the key facts.

0: characters behind events, strategic battles, and the game-changing business decisions that shape the world. We bring you all of this and more on World Business Watch.
1: Where darkness hides behind every corner. Where the truth is stranger than fiction. A show that dives deep into the stories which shock and mystify.

0: Hello and welcome. You're watching Race to Power. My name is Mohammed Saleh, and on the show today in the United States, is J.D. Vance getting increasingly isolated within the Trump administration over its policies? Has Donald Trump's pivot from being the president of peace to a U.S. president who started the Iran war now made J.D. Vance to try and put some distance between him and the Trump administration? Because according to some reports, J.D. Vance may not run for the presidency in 2028 and could postpone his presidential bid to 2032. And in Italy, the Italian Prime Minister Giorgia Meloni's coalition has won the Venice mayoral election. But let's of course start with this big story that's in fact coming from the United States of America. And the question is obviously this: is J.D. Vance likely to delay his presidential run? Now, the American vice president could be planning to aim for the top job, not immediately after Trump's presidency, but once Donald Trump's second term ends. But according to reports, it's being said that he could consider postponing his presidential bid to 2032 or even 2036 to put some distance between him and the Trump administration. A report in Britain's Daily Mail has said that J.D. Vance is seeing his influence waning within the Trump administration. The Iran war has seen the so-called the President of Peace, Donald Trump, embrace his role as the commander-in-chief of the world's most powerful military. Now, Trump's abduction of the Venezuelan President Nicolas Maduro and now his war on Iran have seen him championing American military interventionism. And this has in fact gone against the non-interventionist rhetoric that J.D. Vance and his faction in the administration had constantly touted. Now, Trump himself has acknowledged his differences with J.D. Vance on this matter. Now, reports say that J.D. Vance is increasingly isolated in the U.S. administration, especially with the recent exit of the other dovish members, such as Tulsi Gabbard. Now, remember, last week, Tulsi Gabbard had resigned, citing her husband being diagnosed with a rare form of bone cancer as being the reason. The outgoing U.S. Director of National Intelligence was seen as part of a non-interventionist faction and J.D. Vance's ally within the administration. Another dove was Joe Kent, the former director of the U.S. National Counterterrorism Center. He quit in protest of the war on Iran. The reports say that Joe Kent was another key ally of J.D. Vance. The dwindling anti-interventionist faction means that J.D. Vance's ability to influence U.S. policy is dwindling. And therefore, if he chooses to run for presidency in 2028, he'll carry the baggage of the Trump administration's actions, even if he was opposed to them. And that baggage already seems to be weighing him down. Recent polls by Ipsos and the Public Sentiment Institute show that Americans consider J.D. Vance unfavorably now. His ratings have been taking a beating since the Iran war began, and combine this with the fact that most politicians lose their approval ratings over the course of their tenure. This means that J.D. Vance will likely start with a massive disadvantage if he decides to run for the top job in 2028. However, running later may be even worse for Vance. In 2032, he'd be running against an incumbent, and only Jimmy Carter, George H.W. Bush and Donald Trump have lost re-election bids over the last 50 years. And 2036 or later than that means that J.D. Vance will risk having been away from the public spotlight for way too long. While J.D. Vance finds himself between a rock and a hard place, another face in the Trump administration could be seeing their star on the rise. And that, of course, is the Secretary of State Marco Rubio. Now, Rubio is considered a hawk. He is reportedly planning a possible invasion of Cuba. And reports say that Trump is listening to the Secretary of State more and more as he's embracing his pro-interventionism persona. And according to recent polls, Rubio is also viewed unfavorably by the American public, but less so than Vance, and that of course puts him at a bit of an advantage when it comes to any Republican Party primary in 2028. There's still more than 2 years to go for the next U.S. presidential election, and Vance's fortunes could, of course, change in that time, and so could Rubio's. But as things stand, it seems that with Trump's U-turn on his promise of peace, the hawkish Rubio appears to be gaining an advantage over the dovish Vance ahead of the next American race to power. All right, Navyon's correspondent Susan Tehrani is joining us from New York. Susan, this is a pretty interesting sort of a report that is coming in, that probably J.D. Vance is losing his influence because he sees some of the other dovish members of the cabinet stepping away. In your assessment, what's your reading of all of this? Will J.D. Vance delay his presidential bid from 2028? And is Marco Rubio gaining an advantage over J.D. Vance?
1: Yeah, Mohammed, as you mentioned, all of this is speculation by newspapers and the news media, and it's somewhat started by the president himself when he, a few days ago in the Rose Garden, sort of asked attendants, do you prefer a Rubio ticket or do you prefer a Vance ticket? Do you prefer a Rubio-Vance ticket or a Vance-Rubio ticket? And people were clapping in response, and he said, of course, I'm not going to give an endorsement. The reason that caused speculation is because he didn't outright endorse his own vice president. But you have to remember that Vance is very young. He's in his early 40s. He's 41 years old compared to Rubio, who has a lot of experience, not only as the Secretary of State now and NSA director, but also he is pretty favored on Capitol Hill, especially during the time that he was a senator. So it's natural that perhaps the next official or the next candidate would be Rubio, but it's all so soon to tell, and it's hard to imagine that, you know, it's true that Vance is being sidelined as of now, and it's hard to imagine that Vance is being considered a dove as well. You know, he has pretty strong opinions as well, and he's pretty popular among the MAGA force. So, you know, let's see what happens. But these are all fun speculations. They're interesting speculations, but nothing is set in stone. And we have a lot of time.
0: Indeed. And we have to look at the midterms before we think of a presidential bid by any of these contenders. Thank you very much indeed, Susan, for joining us with those updates there. All right, let's now get you some updates from the state of Tamil Nadu in India, where with every passing day, there are internal troubles that continue to mount for the AIADMK, which now is the third largest party within the Tamil Nadu Assembly. The party that has been witnessing an internal rift since the Assembly floor test on the 13th of May. In the last 24 hours, a total of four AIADMK MLAs have in fact tendered their resignation. It all began on Monday when three MLAs of the AIADMK chose to step down from the elected office. The MLAs had met the Assembly Speaker and tendered their resignation shortly after tendering their own resignation. The trio, in fact, met with Tamil Nadu's Sports Minister, Adhav Arjuna. Adhav is a close aide of the TVK Chief and Chief Minister Vijay. Now, during the meeting, the trio formally joined the TVK, that is Tamil Nadu's ruling party, and this move attracted allegations of horse trading. Now, this morning, another AIADMK MLA tendered his resignation to the Assembly Speaker, and with these resignations, the strength of the AIADMK legislators within the Assembly has gone from 47 to 43. And after actor-turned-politician Vijay's party swept the polls and then pushed AIADMK to the third position, the AIADMK legislators have been worried about the party's future and their own.

The resignations of MLAs and internal developments in fact led to further realignments between the camps of the AIADMK. Now, the party has also approached the Tamil Nadu Assembly

deeper into political turmoil, and now the crisis is spilling onto the streets. Violent clashes erupted in the capital, La Paz, as the protesters battled the police for the fourth straight week of nationwide unrest. From labor unions and miners to transport workers and rural groups, thousands have taken to the streets, demanding President Rodrigo Paz to step down. They've accused his government of pushing harsh austerity measures while the cost of living continues to soar.

0: The roadblocks were put up across the country, but they've triggered a major supply crisis. Food, fuel, medicine shortages have been hitting La Paz pretty hard, with long queues forming outside of the markets, hospitals and gas stations. And under mounting pressure, President Rodrigo Paz has now announced a pretty dramatic symbolic move, cutting his own salary and the salary of his cabinet ministers by half in order to try and appease the people. The Paz has said that the decision shows his government's commitment to the country as Bolivia is facing an economic collapse.
1: Quiero avisarles que este presidente junto a sus ministros...
2: I want to inform you that this president, together with his ministers, has taken the decision as part of the effort and commitment to the country to lower his salary by 50% so that it contributes to a clear effort that Bolivia has a president and ministers who will join that effort. 50% of our salary will be reduced.
1: 50% de nuestro salario será rebajado.
0: But the protesters on the streets remain unconvinced. Tensions are also escalating in Bolivia's Chapare region, the political stronghold of former President Evo Morales. Now, cocoa growers arrived in motorcycle convoy and surrounded a military base, warning the armed forces not to move against the protesting civilians. Now, the government has accused the supporters of Evo Morales of fueling the unrest and paying the protesters to keep the blockades going, a claim that risks pushing Bolivia's political divide even deeper. Now, Rodrigo Paz, who took office just months ago in November, says that the spending cuts and fuel subsidy reductions are necessary to stabilize an economy that is already in a bit of a crisis. But with protests intensifying, supplies are running low and public anger growing, Bolivia could of course be headed towards its most dangerous political showdown in many years. Now, a key win for the Italian Prime Minister Giorgia Meloni's government, the right-wing coalition has won the Venice mayoral election. Projections show the right-wing alliance had retained control of the most prominent city at stake in a round of local votes held across Italy. The polling, in fact, took place in more than 600 towns and cities in the first electoral test for the government since a major loss in a justice referendum in March. Now, this was a major setback for Giorgia Meloni that had marked her most significant reversal since taking charge in 2022. The latest projections showed that the centre-right candidate Simone Venturini had won nearly 51% of the vote, ahead of his main opponents 39%, thus avoiding a runoff required when no candidate secures more than 50%. With a lead so large to close, polling agencies have officially projected Venturini as the winner of the Venice mayoral election. Now, Venice has been ruled by the right for a decade, even as it has faced some intense backlash recently over Russia's presence at the Biennial Art Festival. While early opinion polls this month predicted a major shift towards the centre-left, the right-wing coalition has managed to completely defy expectations and also to hold the city. In Salerno, the centre-left heavyweight Vincenzo De Luca won a fifth mayoral term. Meanwhile, the independent Federico Basile held on to the mayor's seat in Messina. The biggest shift came in Reggio Calabria, where the centre-right successfully flipped a leftist stronghold that was held since 2014. And these local votes were amongst the last ones before next year's general election, and Italy's two main political groups are now running neck and neck before the big 2027 race. A Russian

0: Orthodox cleric has been detained in the Czech Republic after police discovered containers of a suspicious white substance in his car. And the arrest has now sparked diplomatic tensions between Prague and Moscow, with Russia calling the arrest a political provocation. The Czech authorities say that they had actually stopped a man on Sunday evening on a highway between Prague and the western spa town of Karlovy Vary. And the officers say that four containers holding a white substance were found in the trunk of the vehicle, and the investigators have not yet confirmed the nature of the material, and no formal charges have been filed. The individual was later identified as Bishop Hilarion, once one of the most influential figures in Russian Orthodox Church. Also known as Gregory Alfiev, he categorically denied any involvement in drug trafficking and now serves in Karlovy Vary. A Czech spa town known for its large Russian-speaking community, the Czech officials say that the operation followed an anonymous tip-off alleging the transport of narcotic and psychotropic substances. The Hilarion's legal team claims that the bishop was not allowed to observe the search of his vehicle and is demanding for independent forensic testing along with fingerprint and DNA analysis. Now, Russia's foreign ministry has sharply criticized the detention. Spokeswoman Maria Zakharova has called the incident an orchestrated provocation and has demanded for Hilarion's immediate release. Now, Russia has also summoned the Czech diplomatic mission for a formal protest. Now, Bishop Hilarion once led the Russian Orthodox Church's Foreign Relations Department for about 13 years and was widely viewed as a possible successor to Patriarch Kirill, a close ally of the Russian President Vladimir Putin. He was unexpectedly sent abroad in 2022 following the reported disagreements within the church leadership after Russia's invasion of Ukraine. The Senegal's political power struggle has taken a very dramatic new turn. Just days after being fired as Prime Minister, firebrand politician Ousmane Sonko has now been elected as the Speaker of the National Assembly, consolidating his hold over Senegal's parliament. And adding to the shake-up, President Bassirou Diomaye Faye has appointed economist Ahmadou Al-Aminou Mohamed as the new Prime Minister. The new Prime Minister has been tasked with steering the country out of its economic crisis.
1: In these crucial moments in the life of the nation, we must all be aware of the emergency context in which our country finds itself, particularly the situation of public finances and its impact on the economy, the immediate effects of the Middle East crisis on energy prices, and its delayed but evident impact on many products.
0: Now, Sonko's appointment as the parliamentary speaker comes after Faye removed him from the prime minister's job, marking a pretty sharp falling out between the two former allies who swept to power together last year. Now, the opposition boycotted the vote, calling Sonko's return to the parliament to be illegal and accusing the ruling majority of staging what he described as an institutional coup. But with Sonko's passive party controlling a massive majority in the assembly, his election was all but guaranteed. In his very first speech as the speaker, Sonko attempted to strike a much calmer tone, saying that he would not use the position to create institutional chaos or to target President Faye. At the same time, he also made it clear that Senegal's parliament will not be a rubber stamp body. Now, the growing rift between Faye and Sonko threatens to paralyze Senegal's reform agenda at a time when the country is struggling with a debt crisis and the rising economic pressures. The Nepalese Supreme Court has quashed the arrest warrant issued against the former Prime Minister Sher Bahadur Diaba and his wife. The couple have been accused of money laundering and illegally accumulating wealth. In its order, Nepal's top court said that the arrest warrant has become automatically inactive. The Supreme Court noted that the legal procedure had not been properly followed while issuing the warrant. Now, the warrant had been issued by the Kathmandu District Court back in April, and the Supreme Court said that the Department of Money Laundering Investigation and the Kathmandu District Court had failed to establish the legal grounds necessary for issuing an arrest warrant. Under Nepal's anti-money laundering law, an arrest can only be made if there are reasonable grounds to believe that an accused person flees, destroys

0: as evidence or obstructs the investigation or influences the case. The Supreme Court's order has said that such grounds have not been adequately demonstrated. Now, the arrest warrant against the Deobas was issued after the formation of Balendra Shah's government. However, the couple had reportedly fled to Singapore just a week before the parliamentary elections. Now, reports further suggest that the couple later moved to Hong Kong. However, their whereabouts could not be independently verified. And our correspondent Saloni Murarka has been tracking the story very closely for us and has sent us this report from Kathmandu. Listen in.
1: Nepal Supreme Court has ordered that former Prime Minister Sherbahadur Deoba and his wife Arzu Rana Deoba cannot be arrested for now in money laundering investigation. What this means is that two arrest warrants were issued against the couple by the Kathmandu District Court, which now stands invalid, as court argues that only the special court can handle cases being investigated by the money laundering department. This is a part of the ongoing money laundering investigation against the couple. The authorities in Nepal had even sought Interpol support to arrest Deobas after they left for Singapore following the change in the government. But with this interim order, the Supreme Court has provided some relief to Deobas and has even ordered that proper legal procedure must be carried out to investigate. For the future of the case, this does not end the investigation, but authorities argue that it does weaken the immediate legal push against Deobas, as now the case will go through special court instead. I'm Saloni Murarka, reporting for Vyond from Kathmandu, Nepal.
0: Peter Murrell, once a powerful figure in British politics, now faces a long prison sentence. The Murrell has pleaded guilty for embezzling more than £400,000, which is equivalent to about $540,000 from the Scottish National Party. The Peter Murrell is in fact the ex-husband of the former First Minister of Scotland, Nicola Sturgeon, who quit as the SNP leader and the First Minister in February in 2023. In April 2023, Murrell was arrested after officers searched the home he shared with his then-wife Sturgeon near Glasgow as part of an investigation into the SNP's finances. Murrell was Scottish National Party's chief executive from 2001 till 2023. Now, Murrell, who was remanded into custody in the High Court in Edinburgh after his plea admitted using party funds to buy a high-priced motorhome, two cars including a Jaguar, and luxury goods including Tremont watches and household items that included two toilet seats. A once prominent figure in the SNP, Murrell's arrest has sent shockwaves through Scotland's ruling party. Now, Scotland's current First Minister, John Swinney, who was re-elected to his post following SNP's victory in local elections in May, said that he felt betrayed by Murrell's actions. And Scotland's former First Minister, Sturgeon, was also arrested in 2023 over claims of mismanagement of SNP's finances. However, she was cleared in the probe in 2025. In 2025, she also announced that Murrell and she have separated. Sturgeon stepped down as a lawmaker early this year, ending nearly 30-year career as one of independence movement's main figureheads.
2: That is, of course, the
3: answer I gave you a moment ago.
0: And with that, it's a wrap on this edition of Race to Power. This is Mohammed Saleh signing off. Thanks for watching.

0: 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Can we reverse the damage? Explore the harrowing effects of climate change. It's a wake-up call, global emergency. 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
6: Where darkness hides behind every corner. Where the truth is stranger than fiction. A show that dives deep into the stories which shock and mystify. The victims, the accused, and the sinister plot. Prime Crime is your front row seat to darkness.
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9: From the bustling trading floors of Wall Street to the vibrant exchanges of Asian stock markets, We On breaks it down for you to make sense of what's happening. As we reveal the key factors behind events, strategic battles, and the game-changing business decisions that shape the world. We bring you all of this and more on World Business Watch.
0: The Earth is sending distress signals. Wildfires. Droughts. And melting glaciers. Can we reverse the damage? Explore the harrowing effects of climate change. It's a wake-up call, global emergency.

Iran says the United States had violated a ceasefire after American forces conducted what it calls defensive strikes in southern Iran, while the U.S. Secretary of State says negotiating a deal to halt the conflict could take a few days. Lebanon's health ministry says an Israeli strike a day earlier killed at least 11 people, two of them children, as the Israeli military says it launched strikes on Hezbollah infrastructure.

The United States, India, Australia, and Japan announced new maritime and critical minerals cooperation, reviving a forum viewed suspiciously by China, following questions over the U.S. commitment and disagreement on Iran.

0: Donald Trump is undergoing a medical exam, putting the president's health under renewed public scrutiny after he has worked to dismiss concerns over his age and stamina. Huge numbers of Muslims pray on Mount Arafat at the climax of the Hajj pilgrimage as a punishing desert sun sends temperatures soaring. More than 1.5 million people have joined the Hajj this year. Residents of Western Europe turn to fans and fountains as they swelter through a record-breaking heat wave, with temperatures set to soar even further. World number one, Sabalenka, begins her French Open campaign in style. The four-time Grand Slam champion sails past Spain's Claire in street sets.
1: Set the match, Sabalenka. 0-0, 6-4, 6-2.

Diplomatic warnings have been given, air defenses are on alert, and fears have been rising across Ukraine. Russia says new strikes on military targets in Kiev have begun, asking for evacuations from the region. While foreign missions weigh the risks of staying put, the war is grinding on. Our next report telling you more.

The atmosphere in Kyiv is tense. Sirens continue to sound across the Ukrainian capital. Ukrainian military commanders prepare for what could be another intense phase of the war. The concern is about what may come next. The war has already entered a dangerous phase where Russia unleashed nuclear-capable Oreshnik missile on Ukraine. This after Moscow said that Ukraine deliberately targeted a school, killing 21 students. Kyiv denies the charge. Russia has now warned, calling for foreign diplomats to flee the Ukrainian capital. Russia's foreign minister Sergei Lavrov has informed US Secretary of State Marco Rubio that Russian forces have begun strikes against military sites and decision-making centers in Kyiv. Now, delegations from the European Union, France, and Poland have indicated that they do not intend to leave.

0: de Moscou, on y est habitué.
1: No, that's out of the question. This is yet another act of intimidation from Moscow. We're used to it, but we won't accept it. This latest act of intimidation is even more scandalous because Russia, as a permanent member of the UN Security Council and as a co-belligerent, must ensure the protection of Ukrainian civilians as well as foreign embassy.
2: We are currently telling our partners that there is no need to give in to this Russian blackmail. We have been through all of this before, and we know when he, Russian President Vladimir Putin, amps up this rhetoric.
3: For Ukraine, that carries symbolic importance. For Russia, the strikes are presented as part of a broader military campaign targeting infrastructure linked to Ukraine's war effort. For Europe, the situation highlights a difficult reality. Every new warning, every fresh barrage, and every military announcement increases uncertainty about where the war is heading next. The war has entered another tense chapter, and Europe is watching closely. Bureau Report, we on World is One.
4: In Gaza, the sound of celebrations has been replaced by the sound of airstrikes as Muslims across the world prepare for Eid al-Adha, the festival of sacrifice. Palestinian families are marking the occasion under tents, beside rubble, and in the shadow of war.
5: For millions of Muslims, Eid al-Adha is a time of sacrifice, charity, and family celebration. But in Gaza, this year's Eid is arriving with hunger, displacement, and grief.
6: The situation is miserable. In the past, sacrificing a sheep cost $100, but now it's $10,000. We can't perform the sacrifice ritual or buy meat of the animals sacrificed.
7: Sheep today feed on garbage. People don't buy animal feed for them because they can't afford it. Animal feed is expensive, grass is expensive. Sheep and cattle that belongs to people eat from the trash. And this is a miserable situation.
5: In southern Gaza's Khan Yunis, an Israeli airstrike allegedly targeted a tent encampment sheltering displaced families. Palestinian health officials say two people were killed, including a six-year-old Menatala Abu Libda, while 17 others, many of them children, were wounded. Witnesses say the attack was carried out by two helicopters. Israel's military said it had targeted militants in that area without providing further details. The strike is the latest reminder that despite a ceasefire brokered months ago, the war in Gaza has never truly stopped. Negotiations between Israel and Hamas remain deadlocked, while civilians continue to pay the price. And now, as Eid approaches, the human cost of the war is on full display. In markets across Gaza, emaciated sheep and goats stand inside crates, while others search through garbage dumps for food. Animal feed has become too expensive. Livestock prices have skyrocketed beyond reach. Displaced residents say a single sheep now costs thousands of dollars, making the traditional Eid sacrifice impossible for most families. For many parents, even buying new clothes for their children has become a luxury they can no longer afford. Inside makeshift tents, children dig through piles of torn clothes, hoping to find something to wear for the holiday. Gazans say Eid once meant gatherings, food, and joy. Today, it means survival.
4: Survival. Following the core foreign ministers meeting in New Delhi, the four members, India, Australia, Japan and the United States, have agreed to jointly build a port in Fiji. The core leaders also signed pacts covering critical minerals and energy security as they sought to inject fresh energy into the grouping. Indian External Affairs Minister, the US Secretary of State, Australian Foreign Minister and the Japanese Foreign Minister highlighted key areas of cooperation and regional priorities discussed during the talks held under India's chairmanship. The Indian External Affairs Minister said the four democratic nations continue to deepen cooperation across sectors, including business, healthcare, and digital technology, contributing to innovation, prosperity, and regional stability. He also stressed that the Quad remains firmly committed to combating terrorism, underlining that there must be zero tolerance for terror and that countries facing terrorist attacks have the right to defend themselves.
8: Our four nations are also market economies. We believe strongly that economic resilience should be promoted, that supply chains should be strengthened, trusted and secure technologies diffused, and production capacities enhanced. Our deliberations touched on the current energy and fertilizer availability, as well as that of critical minerals and resources. The goal is to intensify cooperation among ourselves while also assisting others.
4: The Australian Foreign Minister said the Quad is increasingly delivering practical outcomes while working to ensure a free, open and stable Indo-Pacific. She noted that the grouping has already advanced cooperation in disaster response, infrastructure development, undersea connectivity, maritime security and critical minerals.
9: We are also today announcing the strongest ever commitment from the Quad to the Pacific through the Quad Ports of the Future Partnership, where we are launching a pilot for port infrastructure in Fiji. We are also working together to strengthen cooperation against scam centres, particularly in Southeast Asia.
4: In fact, Japan's foreign minister said Indo-Pacific countries must enhance resilience and strengthen their ability to shape their own future, particularly in the area of economic security.
10: We were able to align our strategic perceptions on regional developments and agreed to strongly oppose attempts to unilaterally change the status quo by force or coercion. We shared deep concern over the export restrictions of critical minerals and others as well. Moreover, as the Iranian situation imposes enormous impact on Indo-Pacific region, energy supply viewpoint included, we confirmed the importance of diplomatic efforts in ensuring free and safe navigation in the Strait of Hormuz.
4: And the U.S. Secretary of State announced that the Quad will launch a critical minerals framework along with a new energy security initiative aimed at ensuring stable and reliable energy supplies among member nations.
11: On the issue of maritime security, there are two big announcements. The first is the launch of the Indo-Pacific Maritime Surveillance Corporation Initiative, which is going to leverage each of our country's maritime surveillance capabilities in the Indo-Pacific to enhance information sharing. Related to that, of course, is also the expansion of the Indo-Pacific Maritime Domain Awareness Initiative, which provides and can provide near real-time commercial maritime domain awareness data.
4: After the joint briefing by the Quad foreign ministers, China reacted to the developments at the summit. China said that cooperation between countries should contribute towards regional peace and stability. It added that the Quad must not target third parties. And for more on this, our assistant editor, Foreign Affairs, Siddhant Sibyl, has sent us this report.
12: The Quad foreign ministers met here in the Indian national capital earlier today. with key announcements being announced, including on critical minerals, on maritime surveillance, including in the Indian Ocean region, on energy and on port infrastructure, including in Fiji, the port infrastructure of that.

0: that country in the Indo-Pacific. In the joint statement, of course, clearly mention of the situation in South China Sea, but a clear message that the grouping is here to stay. There is a momentum, and the fact that this meeting shows the unity between the four countries. But there are questions as well over the next summit. Last year, the summit could not materialize, and this year as well, there is no mention when the summit will happen, even though the joint statement mentions about all four countries coming together and planning to convene the summit very soon. With video journalist Piyush Siddhansibal for VEON in New Delhi.
1: It's a race against time in Laos. A major rescue operation is underway as teams work to reach seven villagers trapped inside a flooded cave after heavy rain blocked their only exit. The group entered the cave last Wednesday in search of gold and wildlife, reportedly, but got stranded when the floodwaters and landslides sealed the entrance. The cave, located in a mountainous province northeast of the capital, is part of an extensive underground network known to local villagers and tourists alike. According to the local authorities, the group was trapped when heavy rain swept dirt and other material into the entry passage, cutting off their escape route.
2: The biggest challenge is that the access way down there is very, very tricky to navigate. This mining area they're using is a natural cave where they've now been digging away the soil and hunting for gold. And the water then has made the whole passageway that they normally walk very, very unstable.
1: One member of the group managed to get out and alert the authorities, triggering a rescue effort that has now drawn international expertise. Footage released by the rescue teams showing divers squeezing through the narrow, muddy passageways that are almost completely submerged, highlighting the difficult conditions underground. Among those taking part are experienced cave rescuers who were involved in the dramatic 2018 operation that saved 12 young footballers and their coach from a flooded cave in northern Thailand. The Thai organization that played a key role in that mission has joined the effort after being invited by the government there. Past cave rescues have often been complicated by flooded tunnels, limited oxygen supplies, and the challenge of reaching the trapped people before the conditions worsen. Rescuers are now navigating the same hazards as they push deeper into the cave system. For now, hopes remain focused on reaching the seven villagers and bringing them safely back to the surface. South Korean retail tycoon has issued his second apology in 2 weeks, reportedly, after a row erupted over a recent marketing campaign of a coffee chain. The popular coffee chain's local operation in South Korea landed in controversy after a recent marketing campaign was reportedly accused of mocking victims of a military crackdown on pro-democracy protesters in 1980. The chairman of the group, which owns a 67.5% stake in Starbucks Korea, reportedly sought forgiveness from the families of democracy activists killed by the country's former military dictatorship and from the general public. He bowed three times during a televised statement.
3: First of all, I, as chairman of Shinsegae Group, sincerely apologize to and ask for forgiveness from bereaved families of May 18th Democratic Uprising victims, bereaved family of student activist Park Jong-chol, citizens of Gwangju, and South Korean people who have felt deep hurt and disappointment over this matter.
1: For those unaware, the coffee chain faced criticism after it attempted to allegedly promote a large size of tumbler that it calls a tank by declaring May 18 to be Tank Day. That is the anniversary of a democratic uprising in the southern city of Gwangju that was brutally suppressed by the troops, tanks and helicopters, killing or injuring hundreds. In fact, the campaign received further backlash for using the slogan. Many took the statement as a reference to a police statement that attempted to cover up the death of student activists there. Police claimed that Park died suddenly after investigators hit the desk with a thwack. Within hours of the campaign being live, in fact, it was also fired the chief executive of Starbucks Korea. A police complaint was also filed by families of the people killed at Gwangju. The employees have denied the accusations that the marketing team intended to mock the pro-democracy movement, and the investigation is underway.
4: 이번 Starbucks Korea의 부적절한 마케팅으로 인해
3: I take it very seriously. The fact that many people felt deep pain and anger because of Starbucks Korea's inappropriate marketing campaign. Regardless of the reasons, the responsibility I bear for the hurt caused to the people is not something I take lightly. I will make no excuses. I am solely responsible for the matter. It is my fault.
1: The outrage has also triggered public calls for boycotts, amplified by the government officials who have said the coffee chain products will no longer be used at government events, reportedly. Researchers in Germany have warned of a new surveillance technique that can turn ordinary Wi-Fi routers into invisible tracking systems capable of identifying people even without any connected device. Researchers, in fact, have been saying that the method uses Wi-Fi beamforming feedback signals to passively capture data from passing individuals. These signals are transmitted in unencrypted form and can be recorded by any device in range, allowing machine learning systems to build what the researchers call radio images of human movement. According to a cybersecurity expert, these patterns are also so detailed that they can identify individuals based on how their body interacts with the waves, the Wi-Fi waves, even without facial recognition or cameras. Researchers claim the system can recognize people with up to 99.5% accuracy based on tests involving nearly 200 participants. However, they add that linking the data to personal identities would still require additional information from other devices or networks. Researchers are also warning that simply switching off your phone may not be enough to avoid tracking, as any active Wi-Fi device in the area can contribute to data collection. The study concludes that this could lead to a highly invisible form of mass surveillance operating silently across homes, cafes, offices, and public spaces. A record-breaking swarm of over 33,000 drones lit up the skies in China, creating the world's largest simultaneous drone display. We're leaving you with this. Thanks for watching.

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2: It's by blending special stories, stories of the day, breaking alerts and cultural witness. 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
3: Where darkness hides behind every corner. Where the truth is stranger than fiction. A show that dives deep into the stories which shock and mystify. The victims, the accused, and the sinister float. Prime Crime is your front row seat to darkness.
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8: The earth is sending distress signals. 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
9: From the bustling trading floors of Wall Street to the vibrant exchanges of Asian stock markets, We On breaks it down for you to make sense of what's happening. As we reveal the key factors behind events, strategic battles, and the game-changing business decisions that

Well, tonight we're asking whether the Iran war has been American foreign policy's biggest blunder. Several strategists seem to think so. We delve deeper into where America stands in this war, even as a peace deal is still being negotiated. We also take a look at whether Donald Trump's Abraham Accords curveball is a diversionary tactic or a genuine call for harmony in West Asia. Remember, he has Pakistan and Saudi Arabian red lines to deal with as far as peace with Israel is concerned. And the latest on Ebola coming up, the toll has been rising and so has the violence been at clinics. Patients are fleeing after attacks on clinics have increased in the impacted regions. We get you all the details tonight.

The wise warrior avoids the battle. The great strategist and Chinese author Sun Tzu writes in his book, The Art of War. While Sun Tzu may have written this in the 5th century BC, the lesson is perhaps still being learned by America the hard way. Because what else would explain why the United States continues to fight the Iran war despite getting stuck in the Hormuz stalemate, the massive military losses that it has suffered, and the rising domestic inflation? In a fresh escalation on Tuesday, U.S. forces conducted what they called self-defense strikes in southern Iran, while the U.S. Central Command saying that the military action was to protect American troops from threats posed by Iranian forces. Iran warns that it will not let the violation of ceasefire by the U.S. go unanswered. It said that it will respond in a befitting manner and once again reiterated that Iranians are ready to make sacrifices when the need arises. But remember, this is not the first instance of military action since the ceasefire between Washington and Tehran was announced on the 8th of April. Later that month, U.S. Marines had seized the Tosca, which was an Iranian cargo ship. And then in May, both sides traded fire in Hormuz, with each side claiming that the other initiated the attack. Now, with the situation remaining status quo, as far as a deal is concerned, many are saying that this is a war that is fast becoming America's biggest foreign policy blunder. If the 2003 Iraq invasion was called a blunder, the Iran war has been termed the biggest U.S. foreign policy blunder so far. Much like the Iraq war, America began this war against Iran based on the presumption that the regime would fall and a new one will replace it. In fact, not just new, but a more moderate one as well. That hasn't happened so far. The names keep changing, from Mohammad Ghalibaf, the Iranian speaker, to the former president, Mahmoud Ahmadinejad, who United States wants at the helm. Now, even though Mojtaba Khamenei's whereabouts and health status remain unknown, his messages that are played out on television reiterate Iran's unrelenting stance in this war. Now, amid this, Donald Trump has toned down in his serious threats against Iran. Instead, his words against Iran are now accompanied with an almost conciliatory statement. Take, for instance, his Truth Social post on nuclear dust. He said, and I quote him here, "The enriched uranium nuclear dust will either be immediately turned over to the United States to be brought home and destroyed, or preferably in conjunction and coordination with Iran." Now, from saying that Iran cannot have nuclear weapons to talking about a coordinated framework, the American president has realized that the Iran war has slowly become his presidency's Achilles heel. The peace deal still hasn't been announced. Neither side is divulging any details, and both sides are ready to pull the trigger at any point. The Hormuz, as we all know, remains under Iranian control. In fact, they now call it environmental cess instead of toll. While the U.S. Secretary of State, Marco Rubio, stressed on how Iran has to open Hormuz, Americans know that if it had to happen, it would have happened much earlier. And in what is a setback for the U.S., Qatar has quietly shipped 3 LNG tankers to major buyers, including China, via the Strait of Hormuz. They reportedly did so after switching off their transponders to avoid any detection. Iran, meanwhile, has been upping the ante against the United States. In a written Eid al-Adha message broadcast by the Iranian state television, Mojtaba Khamenei said, and I quote him, "The hands of time will not turn backwards, and the nations and lands of the region will no longer serve as shields for American bases." His message points to what Iran says is the deterioration of American military power, something that former CIA Director General David Petraeus echoes. In an interview with Katz and Cosby radio show, the former CIA director said that he has seen a little indication that Iran is willing to soften its demands in the peace deal. In fact, General Petraeus also added, and I quote him here, "Another assumption which backfired against U.S., in fact, is this. He said that I think we're in a difficult position and they know that." This is what General Petraeus has admitted.
Now, this is another assumption which has backfired against the United States, that, you know, it has underestimated Iran's response vis-a-vis the Gulf countries. Under this assumption, America thought that the regime would target American troops in countries aligned with the United States, like Bahrain, Saudi Arabia, and the United Arab Emirates. But Iran did not hesitate in the horizontal escalation, and it hit all across West Asian countries. Now, in all of this, President Donald Trump's disapproval rating back home has hit its highest mark ever. According to a poll by Real Clear Politics, the slew of recent unfavorable polls has seen Trump's average job disapproval rating jump to 58.3%, which is much higher than what it was after the January 6th Capitol riots back in 2021. What happens next in this war is the million-dollar question. But before that, Donald Trump's second presidency needs to overcome not just its biggest foreign policy challenge, but its domestic opposition, its critics, and the American citizens as well.

Donald Trump has opened a new chapter in West Asia's power politics. The U.S. president wants the entire Muslim world to take notice by calling on the Muslim and Arab nations involved in the Iran conflict. He wants these countries involved in the conflict or in the peace talks to end it and normalize relations with Israel under an expanded version of the Abraham Accords. Donald Trump did not make a general appeal. He named the countries directly. He said that Saudi Arabia, Qatar, Pakistan, Turkey, Egypt, Jordan, and Iran itself should join the Abraham Accords. For Trump, the Abraham Accords remain one of the biggest foreign policy achievements of his presidency. Remember, back in 2020, the deals brought the UAE, Bahrain, and Morocco into formal diplomatic relations with Israel. At the time, Trump presented the agreement as a historic peace breakthrough. Donald Trump raised a high-level conference call to several Arab and Muslim majority nation leaders. The president told them that he expects them to normalize relations with Israel by signing the Abraham Accords as part of the developing U.S. peace deal to end the war with Iran. But the deals also changed the political rule book of the region. For decades, remember, many Arab and Muslim nations refused to recognize Israel until the Palestinian issue was resolved. The Abraham Accords broke this tradition. The agreements allowed countries to build ties with Israel without forcing Israel to change its policies towards Palestinians. And that, ladies and gentlemen, remains the biggest criticism of the Accords even today. Now, Trump wants to take that model further with the Abraham Accords 2.0, but this time the political scenario looks far more complicated. Gaza has become the defining issue across the Muslim world. More than 72,000 Palestinians have been killed in Israel's war in Gaza. Public anger against Israel has grown sharply across West Asia. Israel's military actions in Lebanon, Syria, and Iran have all further escalated regional tensions. And that is why many are now asking, why is Trump pushing this idea at this very moment? Is this a genuine peace initiative? Is it a diplomatic

A gamble? Or is it a diversionary tactic as negotiations with Iran continue to stall? Trump himself claimed that talks with Iran were proceeding nicely. Those are his words. But he's offered no clear sign that a final

Abraham Accords could create a new economic and security powerhouse in the region, but not everyone is convinced here. Ali Weiss of the International Crisis Group said that Trump appears to be presenting an Iran deal as a sequel to the Abraham Accords, something that looks good for Israel, good for the region, but tough enough for Washington. The biggest obstacle to this plan may not come from Iran. It may come from Saudi Arabia and Pakistan. And here's why. Saudi Arabia has repeatedly made its position clear. It will not normalize relations with Israel without a credible pathway to a Palestinian state. For Riyadh, the Palestinian issue remains central. For Pakistan, it has held the same line for decades. As the only nuclear-armed Muslim country, Pakistan has consistently said that it cannot recognize Israel until Palestinians receive justice and statehood. Qatar also presents a unique challenge. Remember, Doha has played the role of mediator in the Gaza talks, but its relationship with Israel remains deeply fractured, especially after Israel targeted Hamas negotiators in Qatar last year. So to sum it all up, Donald Trump wants to push the expansion of the Abraham Accords even further, but with Gaza still burning, the Iran talks uncertain and major Muslim powers holding their red lines, Abraham Accords 2.0 may just turn out to be Donald Trump's biggest West Asia gamble yet.

0: All right, shifting our focus now, China's growing influence in the Indo-Pacific region has been a key concern for the Quad, which is essentially a bloc comprising India, United States, Australia and Japan. And now in a big move to counter Beijing, the foreign ministers of the Quad members have jointly agreed to build a port in Fiji. Now, why is this so significant? Well, this is Quad's first ever joint infrastructure project since its inception. Australia's Foreign Minister Penny Wong described it as the strongest ever commitment from Quad and highlighted its importance for Fiji.
1: We are also today announcing the strongest ever commitment from the Quad to the Pacific through the Quad Ports of the Future Partnership, where we are launching a pilot for port infrastructure in Fiji. And I was in Fiji just a couple of weeks ago, and I know how important this will be to that country. It's a practical demonstration of our collective ability to deliver high-quality, resilient infrastructure in partnership with the region and in response to Pacific priorities.
0: Now, why Fiji? Well, Fiji is a key country in the Indo-Pacific region, and it is strategically placed between America and Asia. Being one of the three Pacific islands having a military, China has steadily ramped up its influence here. For instance, it is Fiji's third largest trading partner, with their bilateral trade reaching $534 million in 2024. China has also heavily invested in Fiji's infrastructure, completing over 20 projects as part of its Belt and Road Initiative, which Fiji had joined in 2018. Considering that 60% of the global maritime trade passes through the Indo-Pacific, the Fiji Port Initiative is seen as a concerted attempt to keep a check on China and avoid a potential Strait of Hormuz-like situation. Owing to the virtual closure of the strategic waterway, the world is now witnessing a major energy crisis. This development is also vital from a security perspective. Remember, given that China unsuccessfully had tried to develop the Black Rock military base in Fiji in 2018. But this is not all. Last year, Fiji's Prime Minister Sithiveni Rabuka strongly opposed China setting up a military base in the Pacific Islands. During this meeting, the U.S. Secretary of State Marco Rubio highlighted why maritime security in the Indo-Pacific is so vital. Listen in.
2: Maritime security is so important beyond the fact that current events remind us of what can happen when maritime security is impeded, is the fact that 60% of global maritime trade passes through the Indo-Pacific, and it's a vital national interest, not just to the four countries represented here today, but to dozens and dozens of countries, countless countries around the world.

a scathing reaction from Beijing, taking a swipe at Quad. China opposed the formation of the exclusive small blocs. It also cautioned against undermining trust among regional countries. Tuesday's meeting of the Quad foreign ministers was the third such gathering of this grouping since September of 2024. On the occasion, they also launched the Indo-Pacific Maritime Surveillance Collaboration Initiative. This will enable the Quad partners to access real-time, unclassified satellite tracking data to combat illegal fishing, trafficking, and ensure a better humanitarian disaster response. Quad's thrust on the Indo-Pacific energy security was also clear, with its commitment to support each other's energy security needs during times of disruptions. Besides this, it also emphasized the need to protect undersea cable systems that form the backbone of the global digital economy. They agreed to provide tangible support to ensure that all Pacific Island Forum nations are connected via undersea cables by 2026. More importantly, the Quad also announced a critical minerals initiative to enhance the region's economic growth and security. As part of this, the bloc will invest $20 billion to bolster critical mineral supply chains. They pledge to implement coordinated measures to address unfair trade practices and improve the use of critical minerals from e-waste. On the sidelines of the Quad summit, India and United States signed a separate framework on securing of supplying in mining and processing of critical minerals and rare earths. Its joint statement had other crucial takeaways as well. For instance, it backed unimpeded freedom of movement in the Hormuz and the Red Sea and opposed the collection of tolls. It also condemned terrorism in all its forms and the terror attacks at Pahalgam and Bondi Beach. In an indirect message to China, the Quad also slammed the unilateral actions in the South China Sea, which threatened peace and security. The bloc has also reiterated its commitment toward denuclearization of North Korea. Now, while Quad seemed to have lost a bit of momentum after failing to hold a leader summit last year, today's meeting of the foreign ministers makes it apparent that it does remain a crucial grouping to deter China's expansionist tendencies.

0: While Iran has been pushing for the cessation of fighting in Lebanon as a key element of the peace deal with America, the Israeli Prime Minister Benjamin Netanyahu is in no mood to buckle down. He's now ordered the IDF to escalate its offensive to crush Hezbollah.
1: We will hit them. It's true that they are shooting drones at us, fiber optic drones. We have a special team working on that, and we will solve that too. In the meantime, you are showing resilience. I want to bless the residents of the North's resilience that inspires all of us. But what this requires of us now is to increase the blows, to increase the intensity. We will smite them with overwhelming force. Shock al yarich.
0: Subsequently, Prime Minister Netanyahu held a security meeting in Tel Aviv along with Defense Minister Israel Katz and the IDF Chief General Eyal Zamir. As the IDF stepped up its strikes, clouds of smoke were seen above the hills in southern Lebanon. In fact, in a massive escalation, Israel had struck the Bekaa Valley's Karadun Dam. This assumes significance as it is Lebanon's largest dam, which supplies electricity and water to several towns across Bekaa. According to Lebanon's state-run national news agency, an Israeli strike on a village in East Lebanon killed 12 people. Rescue workers said that a dozen bodies were pulled out of the rubble following the strike. The IDF also targeted over 100 sites allegedly linked to Hezbollah in the Bekaa Valley and southern Lebanon. As per the IDF, this included weapon storage facilities, headquarters, observation posts, and an arms warehouse allegedly used by Hezbollah to carry out attacks against Israel. IDF's escalation comes at a time when Hezbollah's kamikaze drones have caused considerable damage to Israel, as they're difficult to detect, being remotely operated through fiber optic cables. A day earlier, Hezbollah had released a video showing its drones hitting Israeli military positions in southern Lebanon's Rashaf. Since the start of the ceasefire, remember, at least 10 IDF soldiers have been killed.

0: Amid this, residents in Dahiye, a suburb of Beirut, began evacuating overnight in a state of panic. Visuals showed heavy traffic congestion as people began moving into downtown Beirut, as well as southwards of Lebanon's capital. The IDF has also warned residents of Nabatiye to immediately evacuate and move north of the Zahrani River ahead of the expected attacks against Hezbollah. Meanwhile, people displaced from Beirut's southern suburbs expressed their anguish at the current situation.
1: What ceasefire? Since the last war in 2025, there is no ceasefire. They talk about a ceasefire, but where? They are bombing every day in the south.
0: Now, a day earlier, Hezbollah also retaliated in response to Israel's ceasefire violation. It claimed to have targeted three barracks and a military post in northern Israel using its drones. The human cost of this war has been growing as well. As per Lebanon's health ministry, a staggering 3,185 Lebanese have been killed and 9,633 others have been injured since the 2nd of March when Israel began its war. The war has also displaced over 1.1 million people.

From the battlefields of Eastern Europe to the conflicts of West Asia, one weapon is changing modern warfare. The low-cost kamikaze drone. Countries across the world are rushing to build their own versions of Iran's deadly Shahed drones. And the latest country to join this race is Saudi Arabia. According to a report by American news website Semaphore, a new joint venture between Utah-based Vector Defense and Saudi firm SR2 Defense Systems is building a drone factory near Riyadh. The facility will reportedly produce a long-range attack drone known as Sky Wasp. Now, this drone can reportedly hit targets up to 1,500 kilometers away, a distance that puts all of western, central and southern Iran within range, including major cities such as Tehran, Isfahan, Shiraz and Tabriz within striking distance, especially from Saudi Arabia's eastern coast. In fact, just for perspective, the shortest overwater distance across the Persian Gulf between the Saudi eastern coast and the Iranian coast is about 200 kilometers. The move comes after Iran's Shahed drones pummeled Gulf countries over the past few months during the West Asian war, exposing how low-cost kamikaze drones can overwhelm expensive and advanced air defense systems. And the world is increasingly copying Iran's cheap, mass-produced and deadly Shahed drones, especially the Shahed 136 variant. Remember, this drone carries a 40-kilogram warhead, flies at nearly 185 kilometers per hour, and it can strike targets up to 2,000 kilometers away. At an estimated cost of around $35,000 per unit, the Shahed offers a far cheaper option than high-end military drones, some of which can cost as much as $16 million each. In many cases, shooting down these kamikaze drones costs far more than launching them. And that asymmetry is pushing governments across the world to look for alternatives. With Russia being one of the first countries outside of Iran to embrace this strategy, Moscow now builds its own version of the Shahed drone, and it has used it extensively in its war against Ukraine. In fact, according to the Ukrainian president, Volodymyr Zelensky, Russia's launched more than 57,000 Iranian-designed Shahed drones since the war began in 2022. Even the United States has moved in the same direction. Washington deployed low-cost FPV kamikaze drones, also known as Lucas, developed by reverse engineering Iran's Shahed 136 design for the first time during its war against Iran. For Saudi Arabia, this project is also about building a domestic defense industry. The kingdom, which imports most of its military equipment, aims to localize 50% of its defense spending by 2030. Well, with that, let's tell you what's coming up on the other side of Gravitas. Russia's put Kiev on notice. The Kremlin has urged evacuation of Ukraine's capital as fears of a major escalation

rise. And Hollywood actor Anne Hathaway has revealed that she was partially blind for nearly 10 years. These details coming up ahead. First, let's talk about how Europe has been on an edge. Diplomatic warnings have been given. Air defenses are on an alert and fears are rising across Ukraine. Russia says that new strikes on military targets in Kyiv have begun, even asking for evacuations from the region. While the foreign missions weigh the risks of staying put, the war grinds on. Our next report gets you more.

0: The atmosphere in Kyiv is tense. Sirens continue to sound across the Ukrainian capital. Ukrainian military commanders prepare for what could be another intense phase of the war. The concern is about what may come next. The war has already entered a dangerous phase where Russia unleashed nuclear-capable Oreshnik missile on Ukraine. This after Moscow said that Ukraine deliberately targeted a school, killing 21 students. Kyiv denies the charge. Russia has now warned, calling for foreign diplomats to flee the Ukrainian capital. Russia's foreign minister Sergei Lavrov has informed U.S. Secretary of State Marco Rubio that Russian forces have begun strikes against military sites and decision-making centers in Kyiv. Now, delegations from the European Union, France, and Poland have indicated that they do not intend to leave.
1: No, that's out of the question. This is yet another act of intimidation from Moscow. We're used to it, but we won't accept it. This latest act of intimidation is even more scandalous because Russia, as a permanent member of the UN Security Council and as a co-belligerent, must ensure the protection of Ukrainian civilians as well as foreign embassy.
2: We are currently telling our partners that there is no need to give in to this Russian blackmail. We have been through all of this before, and we know when he, Russian President Vladimir Putin, amps up this rhetoric.
0: For Ukraine, that carries symbolic importance. For Russia, the strikes are presented as part of a broader military campaign targeting infrastructure linked to Ukraine's war effort. For Europe, the situation highlights a difficult reality. Every new warning, every fresh barrage, and every military announcement increases uncertainty about where the war is heading next. The war has entered another tense chapter, and Europe is watching closely. Bureau Report, WION, World is One.
3: All right, shifting our focus now to India. A curious case of the class 12 student from Delhi has sparked a national conversation about digital exam evaluation, social media trolling, and how quickly the internet can turn against somebody who simply asks a question. This is the story of Vedant Srivastav and began after the CBSE declared the class 12 results on the 13th of May. Vedant, who was satisfied with his scores in other subjects, felt that his physics marks did not match his performance in the exam. So like many students do every year, he applied for scanned copies of his answer sheets on the 19th of May. When the copies arrived on the 23rd of May, he noticed something shocking. The physics answer sheet linked to his roll number did not appear to be his at all. Vedant claimed that the handwriting was different, the answers were different, and even the overall presentation of the paper did not match his writing style. And to prove his point, he posted side-by-side screenshots of his English and computer science answer sheets on social media very quickly. Remember, his post had gone viral. It crossed more than 3.2 million views on X and turned into a bigger debate about possible errors in CBSE's new digital

evaluation system. But instead of only receiving support, this teenager found himself at the center of online trolling. Social media users targeted him, questioned his claims, and some even labeled him a Pakistani simply for raising concerns about the board system. This incident connected with a larger concern as well among many of the class 12 students who have been discussing possible issues in the on-screen marking process introduced by the CBSC. Now, as this controversy grew, Vedant's brother, Siddhant Srivastav, publicly defended him. He said the answer sheet had clearly been exchanged with someone else's and urged people to stop attacking the student online. Eventually, Vedant was proven right. The CBSC acknowledged that a technical issue had resulted in an incorrect scanned copy being uploaded against his roll number. The board later reached out to the family and sent a corrected mark sheet as well. After days of online attacks, the family celebrated the board's admission in the simplest way possible, and that is with the quintessential Rajma Chawal. But the story has left behind bigger questions. How reliable is digital evaluation? How quickly do social media trials target young students? These are the questions that as a society we all need to think about. Shifting our focus now to Ebola. The Ebola infections are increasingly rapidly and outpacing containment efforts, and the World Health Organization has recorded 10 confirmed deaths as well as 220 suspected deaths since mid-May. The outbreak now includes more than 900 suspected cases. WHO chief has underlined how the epidemic in DR Congo is becoming extremely serious and difficult with every passing day. Now, as Ebola infections remain on the rise, the WHO chief is set to visit DR Congo to take stock of the situation. Several aid agencies have flown tons of relief into Bunia to help the hardest hit towns. However, responders face deep community mistrust. Locals have reportedly burned down two of the three treatment centers established in those towns, and funding shortfalls are making the response harder. In fact, in Bunia, teams of health workers in full protective gear are conducting dignified and safe burials to reduce transmission at funerals. An Ebola outbreak was declared in Congo's Ituri on the 15th of May, with Bunia among the main areas that have been affected. Apart from the DRC, confirmed cases of Ebola infections have been reported in Uganda as well. As infections spark an international health alert, Thailand has now imposed a 21-day quarantine order for people traveling from or having tested through DR Congo or Uganda, where a deadly Ebola crisis is surging. Thailand says the country has not reported any Ebola-affected travelers yet, and there is a risk from global population movement. That is why this arrangement has been done. In Uganda, one person has died, with a further six confirmed as infected. What about India? Well, India's aviation watchdog, the DGCA, has asked airlines to implement various measures as well. As part of the standard operating procedure, airlines having direct or indirect connectivity with Uganda and DR Congo are required to make mandatory filing and collection of self-declaration forms prior to deboarding of passengers. In-flight as well as arrival protocols for suspected cases have also been specified by the DGCA, including that in such instances, the aircraft should be parked in a separate designated bay. Health authorities initially tested for the Zaire strain, but they later discovered the cause is a much rarer Bundibuyo strain, allowing the virus to spread undetected for weeks. DR Congo declared an Ebola outbreak on the 15th of May. This outbreak has been caused by the Bundibuyo strain of the virus, which has no approved vaccine or treatment yet.

0: The Vatican has sounded an alarm over the use of artificial intelligence in modern warfare. Pope Leo XIV has called on governments across the world to disarm AI and warned that some autonomous weapon systems have already moved practically beyond human control. In his first major policy document as the Pope, Leo did not speak about AI as a distant future threat. He spoke about it as a present-day global crisis. The first American pope warned that AI systems are already spreading misinformation, deepening conflicts, threatening jobs, and creating dangerous new forms of warfare. And his most serious warning was directed at the growing use of AI in military operations. Pope Leo said that it is not permissible to hand over life and death decisions to machines.
1: Artificial intelligence already touches many areas of our lives and affects decisions that shape human coexistence. It is also dramatically changing how war is waged. Artificial intelligence needs to be disarmed. The word is strong, I know, but deliberately chosen because this moment needs words capable of attracting attention, awakening consciences, and indicating paths forward for humanity.
0: But why is the Pope sounding this alarm now? Well, because the world is already seeing what AI-driven war looks like. Remember, during the Israel-Hamas war, reports revealed that the Israeli Defense Forces used an AI target generation system known as the Gospel. The platform helped identify and generate targets at a speed never seen before. Israeli officials themselves described the process as a factory for producing targets. But sometimes factories do produce something defective as well. Companies brush it off by apologizing, labeling it as a manufacturing defect. But in cases of AI-driven warfare, it's called collateral damage. And the cost here is human lives. And that is exactly the fear that the Pope now appears to be addressing, that AI could push humanity into a future where machines help decide who lives and who dies faster than humans can ethically respond to. But the Pope's warning does not stop at warfare. He also took aim at the growing power of big AI companies and the intense global race to dominate technology. Pope Leo said that AI data and power should not remain in the hands of, you know, a critical few, a small group. The Pope even drew a historical parallel with the Industrial Revolution. And the timing of his warning is significant. Over the past few months, the Trump administration is in a tussle with the AI company Anthropic over safety guardrails on its Claude AI model. In fact, the dispute began after the American government pushed for fewer restrictions and greater access to advanced AI systems. But Anthropic refused to allow its technology to be used for mass domestic surveillance of fully autonomous weapons. That standoff has now become part of a much bigger global debate. Who controls AI? Do governments? Do private tech companies control AI or militaries? And how much power should humanity ever give to machines? That's the big question. All right, moving on. It's a race against time in Laos. A major rescue operation is underway in the Southeast Asian country as teams work to reach 7 villagers trapped inside a flooded cave after heavy rain blocked their only exit. The group entered the cave last Wednesday in search of gold and wildlife, but they became stranded when floodwaters and landslides sealed the entrance. The cave, located in a mountainous province northeast of the capital, Vientiane, is part of an extensive underground network known to local villagers and tourists alike. As per the local authorities, the group was trapped when heavy rain swept gravel and dirt into the entry passage, cutting off their escape route.
2: The biggest challenge is that the access way down there is very, very tricky to navigate. This mining area they're using is a natural cave where they've now been digging away the soil and hunting for gold. And the water then has made the whole passageway that they normally walk very, very unstable.
0: Now, one member of the group managed to get out and alert the authorities, triggering a rescue effort that has now drawn international expertise. Footage released by rescue teams shows divers squeezing through narrow, muddy passageways, which are almost completely submerged, highlighting the difficult conditions underground. Among those taking part are experienced cave rescuers who were involved in the dramatic 2018 operation that saved 12 young footballers and their coach from a flooded cave in northern Thailand. Metatham Rescue, a Thai organization which played a key role in that mission, has now joined the effort after being invited by the Laotian government. Past cave rescues have often been complicated by flooded tunnels, limited oxygen supplies, and the challenge of reaching trapped people before conditions worsen. Rescuers are now navigating the same hazards as they push deeper into the cave system. For now, hopes remain focused on reaching the seven villagers and bringing them safely back to the surface. Europe is facing an extraordinary early season heat wave. Temperatures are smashing records, streets are emptying, and forecasters are now warning of a mini version of hell. At the center of it all is a powerful weather phenomenon known as heat dome. Our next report brings you all the details.

0: Hot weather has already hit Europe, the start of a heat wave. France and the UK logged their hottest May temperatures on record. The UK has recorded its all-time highest May temperature as part of London reached 34.8 degrees Celsius, the hottest May day on record. Temperatures in London normally average about 17 or 18 degrees Celsius at this time of year. Temperatures in Spain were expected to peak later this week at 38 degrees Celsius. Restrictions on outdoor work were imposed in parts of Italy. Beaches in southwest France filled earlier than usual. Scientists say human-driven climate change is amplifying such extremes, with Europe warming faster than the global average.
1: This is something we've been noticing for several decades, meaning the phenomenon is cumulative, and clearly, each time we see higher thresholds of temperature or drought.
2: It has, I think, gotten hotter here since I moved in 2019, and it's getting hotter and hotter, and it does kind of raise important issues about climate change. And the impacts that the climate change is having, not only kind of on civilian population here in London, but overall on the farmers, on the wildlife, on how the animals are surviving.
0: The weather phenomenon is being described by some scientists as a heat dome with pressure trapping hot air over countries like a lid.
3: This area of high pressure sitting over Western Europe, including the UK, and that means that everything sinks down. So the air is sinking and heating up as it sinks and killing off the clouds as it sinks as well. And that all traps heat near the surface, a bit like putting a blanket over everything. And that allows that warming to build over several days.
0: The British Heart Foundation is warning hot weather can present specific risks for people with heart conditions. The immediate danger of this early extreme weather is severely amplified by regional infrastructure that is utterly unequipped for the crisis, and that presents a unique challenge for Europe. Unlike many parts of Asia or West Asia, much of Europe was built to retain heat, not repel it. Homes, schools, offices, and public transport systems were designed for cold winters rather than prolonged periods above 30 degrees Celsius. That means when a heat dome arrives, the temperatures can feel even more punishing. For millions across Europe, this is not just a hot week. It is a warning of what future summers may increasingly look like. Bureau Report V on World is One.
4: Moving on now, T-Rex has long been a subject of fascination over the decades. Remember, it has remained a mystery as to why this mighty dinosaur has such tiny arms. Researchers may finally have solved this riddle. At about 3 feet long, T-Rex's arms were less than one-third of the length of its legs and really looked disproportionate. In a study now published in the Proceedings of the Royal Society B Journal, five researchers at the University College London analysed 85 species of dinosaurs to decode the reason behind this phenomena. Previous theories suggested that its arms were smaller as they had no practical purpose. However, this new research has found that its tiny

0: arms were a trade-off caused by the skull becoming larger and taking up more resources. The authors of the study reached this conclusion after finding a correlation between strong skulls and smaller forelimbs across five different groups of dinosaurs. As per the study, shrinking limbs of T-Rex were not a fluke, but an evolutionary trait over an extended period. The study's lead author, Charlie Schengner, observed that T-Rex would have relied more on its fearsome jaws to hunt large prey, causing their arms to shrink over time.
1: There's only a certain amount of food energy that an animal can take in. There's only so much that there is to go around. And if it needs all of that energy to maintain its equipment for hunting, like a very strong, very heavy skull, it doesn't really want to. Evolution doesn't want to use it for anything else.
0: While scientists are yet to ascertain the exact function of T-Rex's arms, this study just goes on to show how diverse and evolutionary innovative dinosaurs were really. A record-breaking swarm of over 33,000 drones lit up the skies in China's Sichuan province, creating the world's largest simultaneous drone display. Watch these images as the spectacle earns two Guinness World Records, and it showcases China's growing dominance in drone innovation.

Moving on, Oscar-winning actor Anne Hathaway has now opened up about a deeply personal health struggle, which she kept private for years. The Devil Wears Prada star revealed that she was nearly blind in one eye throughout most of her 30s because of a serious medical condition. According to Hathaway, doctors diagnosed her with an early onset cataract in her left eye, which is a condition that caused her vision to deteriorate so badly that she was considered legally blind for nearly a decade. She shared these details during an appearance on the New York Times podcast and explained that she gradually adapted to the vision loss and didn't fully realize how severe it had become until she underwent corrective surgery around the age of 40. Anne Hathaway said that the procedure completely changed her perspective. Quite literally, she described how finally she was able to see the full spectrum of color in detail once again after years of blurred and limited vision. Now, cataracts are more commonly associated with aging, but medical experts say that early onset cases can happen because of genetics, injury, diabetes, or other health factors. Cataract is essentially a clouding of the lens of the eye, which is typically clear for people who have cataracts. Remember, seeing through those cloudy or blurred lenses is often like looking through a frosty or fogged up window. So they will find it hard to read, drive a car at night, or see the expression on a friend's face. Most cataracts develop slowly and they don't disturb eyesight early on. But with time, cataracts eventually affect vision. Despite the condition, Anne Hathaway continued filming major Hollywood projects throughout that time. Fans online are now praising the actor for speaking so candidly about her experience and helping raise awareness about eye health and the importance of regular screenings. Well, with that, let's take you back into the past on this day, 26th of May in 2014. 12 years ago, Narendra Modi took oath as the 15th Prime Minister of India after the Bharatiya Janata Party-led NDA secured a huge mandate of 336 out of 543 seats in the general election. This capped his extraordinary rise from humble

0: regions in Gujarat to power corridors in New Delhi.
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0: Well, it was a day of historic firsts. For instance, he led the BJP to a parliamentary majority, the first for any party in India since 1984. Also, unlike other prime ministers in the past, Prime Minister Narendra Modi was never part of the Congress party during his career. Along with the PM, 24 other cabinet ministers, as well as 21 ministers of state, were administered the oath of office in secrecy by the then president, Pranab Mukherjee. Over 3,500 dignitaries graced the grand ceremony held at the forecourts of the Rashtrapati Bhavan. However, the highlight of this evening was the presence of heads of all SAARC countries, including the then Pakistani Prime Minister Nawaz Sharif, Afghanistan President Hamid Karzai, and the Sri Lankan President Mahinda Rajapaksa. Prime Minister Modi later became the first non-Congress PM to complete two full terms in office and return for a third consecutive term. Having served as the Gujarat Chief Minister between 2001 and 2014, he recently became the longest serving head of an elected government in India. And on that note, it's a wrap on this edition of Gravitas. Thanks as always for joining us tonight. Good night. Bye-bye.

0: the Earth is sending distress signals. Wildfires, droughts, and melting glaciers. 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
1: 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As we reveal the key factors behind events, strategic battles, and the game-changing business decisions that shape the world. We bring you all of this and more on World Business Watch.
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1: Where darkness hides behind every corner. 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A show that dives deep into the stories which shock and mystify. The victims, the accused, and the sinister float. Prime Prime is your front row seat to darkness.
0: 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Wildfires, droughts, and melting glaciers. Can we reverse the damage? 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
7: From the bustling trading floors of Wall Street to the vibrant exchanges of

Hello and welcome. You're watching Beyond World Is One. My name is Mohammed Saleh, and these are the headlines. Iran's Islamic Revolutionary Guard Corps have said they've shot down another of the American MQ-9 Reaper drones in the country's airspace. The IRGC has said that it has detected and tracked an RQ-4 Global Hawk surveillance aircraft and also an invading F-35 fighter jet.

So the Iranian authorities have apparently partially restored the internet services after almost about 3 months of a shutdown that was imposed amidst the Israeli and American war on Iran. Reports say that mobile internet remains cut off.

off, but home internet with Wi-Fi, however, has been restored. And dozens of people are feared dead in southern and eastern Lebanon after the Israeli military continued with its bombings. The IDF has said that it has bombed at least 100 different sites, which it claims are Hezbollah sites overnight. The External Affairs Minister S. Jayashankar tells Australia's Foreign Minister Penny Wong that India is in fact looking to expand the energy trade between the two nations and procure uranium supplies.

The British police say that four teenagers have drowned in lakes since Sunday as they have sought relief from the ongoing heat wave. The United Kingdom is experiencing record-breaking temperatures for the month of May.

0: Tensions in West Asia continue to persist despite the ongoing diplomatic negotiations. Iran has accused the United States of violating a very fragile ceasefire by staging a bombing over Port Bandar Abbas, and has warned that it will retaliate. This after the Americans claimed that they hit certain targets in self-defense in the middle of a ceasefire negotiations. Now, describing the American bombing of Bandar Abbas as a gross violation of the ceasefire, the Iranian Foreign Ministry has said that the country will not leave any evil act unanswered. As the statement has pointed to the bombings in southern Iran. Now, Iran has not immediately confirmed the reported bombings, but the country's state media has reported that there were explosions that were heard in Bandar Abbas city near the Strait of Hormuz. Iran's Mehr News Agency has said that the situation in the city is under control and that there is no cause for concern. The overnight U.S. strikes targeted the Iranian missile sites and mine-laying boats in the south of Iran. The renewed U.S. strikes have come at a time when Washington and Tehran are struggling to reach a potential peace agreement. As the security situation continues to evolve, Iran's Supreme Leader Ayatollah Mujtaba Khamenei has said that the U.S. is actually losing its influence in West Asia. And he has warned that the countries in the region should not be hosting these American military bases. In a written statement, Iran's Supreme Leader said that the hands of time will not turn backwards, and the nations and the lands of the region will no longer serve as a shield for these American military bases. The statement further added that Washington will no longer have any safe haven in the Middle East for aggression or for the establishment of military bases. Meanwhile, the Iranian President Masoud Pezeshkian has hailed the Iranian military's response against the American bombings.
1: They did not imagine that our armed forces, our defensive power and our offensive system could perform such feats. It was a completely surprising matter for all of them.
0: But China has also urged both sides to respect the ongoing truce and resolve the dispute peacefully.
2: We urge the parties concerned to fulfill their ceasefire commitments, resolve disputes through peaceful means, continue to work toward a solution that takes into account the legitimate concerns of all parties through dialogue and negotiation, and promote the early restoration of peace in the Middle East and Gulf region.
0: Reacting to the American military bombings on Iran, the American Secretary of State, Marco Rubio, said that the Strait of Hormuz must remain open. And he asserted that the U.S. will ensure its reopening one way or another. Remember, the strait was open before the Americans started this war. Now, Rubio also expressed some level of optimism about reaching an agreement with Iran.
3: And it's going to take a couple days to settle on even down to the disagreements over a word, sentence. So we'll have to work through that. If there's going to be a deal, we're going to have to work through that. But this is, it's either going to be a good deal or there isn't going to be one.
0: So as the peace deal talks remain underway, Trump has demanded for a resolution to the issue of enriched uranium inside of Iran, which has been a key sticking point. Now, Trump on his Truth Social network said that he expected Iran to hand over its enriched uranium to the United States to be either destroyed or to have it destroyed in Iran with international witnesses. Well, Iran has been pushing for cessation of fighting on Lebanon as a key element for any kind of a peace deal with the Americans and the Israelis. The Israeli Prime Minister Netanyahu, it appears, is in no mood to buckle down. He's ordered the IDF to escalate the attacks on Lebanon.
1: We will hit them. It's true that they are shooting drones at us, fiber optic drones. We have a special team working on that, and we will solve that too. In the meantime, you are showing resilience. I want to bless the residents of the North's resilience that inspires all of us. But what this requires of us now is to increase the blows, to increase the intensity. We will smite them with overwhelming force.
4: Shock al yarikh.
0: Now, subsequently, Netanyahu held a security meeting in Tel Aviv along with the defense minister Israel Katz and the chief general Eyal Zamir. As the IDF stepped up its strikes, there were clouds of smoke that were visible over the hills of southern Lebanon as the Israelis carried out more and more bombings. Now, this, of course, is a massive escalation. The Israelis have bombed the Bika Valley, the Khardoun Dam, and this assumes significance as it is Lebanon's largest dam that supplies electricity and water to several towns across the Bika Valley. Now, according to Lebanon's state-run national news agency, an Israeli bombing on a village in East Lebanon has killed at least about 12 people. A rescue worker said that a dozen bodies were pulled out of the rubble following this bombing by the Israelis. Now, the IDF has also targeted over 100 different sites. Apparently, this is what they claim, linked to the Hezbollah in the Bika Valley and in southern Lebanon, and they've bombed a dam. And according to the IDF, the Hezbollah sites apparently included weapon storage facilities, headquarters, observation posts, and also an arms warehouse. Now, the IDF's escalation in its wave of bombings has come at a time when Hezbollah is resorting to the use of kamikaze drones that have caused some level of damage in Israel, as they are difficult to detect, being remotely operated through fiber optic cables. A day earlier, Hezbollah had released a video showing its drones hitting Israeli military bases in southern Lebanon's Rashaf. And since the start of the ceasefire, at least about 10 IDF soldiers apparently have been killed. And amidst this, residents in Dahiyeh, a suburb of Beirut, began evacuating overnight in a state of panic. There were images that showed of heavy traffic congestion, as people were trying to flee from an area in downtown Beirut, which has been repeatedly bombed by the Israelis. And the IDF has also warned the residents of Nabatieh to immediately evacuate and to move north of the Zahrani River ahead of the expected talks. Meanwhile, people displaced from Beirut's southern suburbs expressed their anguish at the current situation.
2: What ceasefire? Since the last war in 2025, there is no ceasefire. They talk about a ceasefire, but where? They are bombing every day in the south.
0: And a day earlier, Hezbollah also retaliated in response to Israel's ceasefire violation. It claimed to have targeted about 3 barracks and a military post in northern Israel using its drones. The human cost of this war is growing, and according to Lebanon's health ministry, a staggering 3,185 Lebanese people have been killed and 9,633 others have been injured since the 2nd of March, when the Israelis started the war. The war has also displaced an estimated 1.1 million Lebanese people who have been driven out of their homes because of this Israeli wave of bombings. The diplomatic warnings have been given, air defenses are on alert, and fear is rising across Ukraine. Russia has said that there are new strikes on military targets in Kiev that have begun. It has asked for evacuation from the region, while foreign missions are weighing in the risk of staying put in the Ukrainian capital. And our next report tells you more.

0: Phase of the war. The concern is about what may come next. The war has already entered a dangerous phase where Russia unleashed nuclear-capable Oreshnik missile on Ukraine. This after Moscow said that Ukraine deliberately targeted a school, killing 21 students. Kyiv denies the charge. Russia has now warned, calling for foreign diplomats to flee the Ukrainian capital. Russia's foreign minister Sergei Lavrov has informed U.S. Secretary of State Marco Rubio that Russian forces have begun strikes against military sites and decision-making centers in Kyiv. Now, delegations from the European Union, France, and Poland have indicated that they do not intend to leave.
1: No, that's out of the question. This is yet another act of intimidation from Moscow. We're used to it, but we won't accept it. This latest act of intimidation is even more scandalous because Russia, as a permanent member of the UN Security Council and as a co-belligerent, must ensure the protection of Ukrainian civilians as well as foreign embassy.
2: We are currently telling our partners that there is no need to give in to this Russian blackmail. We have been through all of this before, and we know when he, Russian President Vladimir Putin, amps up this rhetoric.
0: For Ukraine, that carries symbolic importance. For Russia, the strikes are presented as part of a broader military campaign targeting infrastructure linked to Ukraine's war effort. For Europe, the situation highlights a difficult reality. Every new warning, every fresh barrage, and every military announcement increases uncertainty about where the war is heading next. The war has entered another tense chapter, and Europe is watching closely. Bureau Report, we on World is One.
3: China's growing influence in the Indo-Pacific region has been a key concern for the Quad, which, remember, is a bloc that comprises of India, US, Australia and Japan. In a big move to counter Beijing again, the foreign ministers of Quad nations have jointly agreed to build a port in Fiji. So why is this so significant? This is Quad's first ever joint infrastructure project since its inception. Remember, Quad is not an alliance, it's just a grouping. Australia's Foreign Minister Penny Wong described it as the strongest ever commitment from the Quad nations and highlighted its importance for Fiji.
4: We are also today announcing the strongest ever commitment from the Quad to the Pacific through the Quad Ports of the Future Partnership, where we are launching a pilot for port infrastructure in Fiji. And I was in Fiji just a couple of weeks ago, and I know how important this will be to that country. It's a practical demonstration of our collective ability to deliver high-quality, resilient infrastructure in partnership with the region and in response to Pacific priorities.
3: All right, so the question is obviously this, why Fiji? Well, Fiji is a key nation in the Indo-Pacific. It is strategically placed between the United States and Asia, being one of the three Pacific islands having a military. China has steadily ramped up its influence here. For instance, it is Fiji's third largest trading partner with their bilateral trade, reaching $534 million in 2024. China is also heavily invested in Fiji's infrastructure, completing about 20 projects as part of its Belt and Road Initiative, which Fiji joined back in 2018. Now, considering this, 60% of global maritime trade passes through the Indo-Pacific. The Fiji Port Initiative is seen as some kind of a concerted attempt to try and keep a check on China and to avoid a potential Strait of Hormuz-like situation owing to its virtual closure of the strategic waterway. The world, of course, is witnessing a major energy crisis. This development is also vital from a security perspective, given that China unsuccessfully tried to develop the Black Rock military base in Fiji back in 2018. Now, that is not all. Last year, Fiji's Prime Minister Sithiveni Rabuka strongly opposed China setting up a military base in the Pacific Islands. During the meeting, the U.S. Secretary of State Marco Rubio had highlighted why maritime security in the Indo-Pacific is so vital.
5: And the reason why maritime security is so important, beyond the fact that current events remind us,

0: of what can happen when maritime security is impeded is the fact that 60% of global maritime trade passes through the Indo-Pacific, and it's a vital national interest, not just to the four countries represented here today, but to dozens and dozens of countries, countless countries around the world.
1: Naturally, this has drawn a scathing response from Beijing, taking a swipe at the Quad and its announcement. China has opposed the formation of exclusive small blocs. It's also cautioned against undermining trust amongst regional nations. A Tuesday's meeting of the Quad foreign ministers was the third such gathering of this grouping since September 2024. And on this occasion, they also launched the Indo-Pacific Maritime Surveillance Collaboration Initiative. And this will enable Quad partners to access real-time unclassified satellite tracking data to combat illegal fishing, trafficking, and ensure a better humanitarian disaster response. The Quad has also announced a critical minerals initiative to enhance the region's economic growth and security. As part of this, the bloc will invest about $20 billion American dollars to bolster critical minerals supply chains. And they've also pledged to implement coordinated measures to address unfair trade practices and to improve the use of critical minerals from e-waste. On the sidelines of the Quad summit, India and the United States also have signed a separate framework on securing of supply in mining and processing of critical minerals and rare earths. While Quad seems to have lost a bit of its momentum after failing to hold a leaders' summit last year, today's meeting of foreign ministers makes it fairly apparent that it remains a crucial grouping to determine China's expansionist tendencies. Now, Bolivia is sliding deeper and deeper into political turmoil, and now the crisis is spilling onto the streets. There are violent clashes that have erupted in the capital, La Paz, as protesters battled police in a fourth straight week of nationwide unrest. From labor unions and miners to transport workers and rural groups, thousands have in fact taken to the streets demanding President Rodrigo Paz to step down. They've accused his government of pushing harsh austerity measures while the cost of living continues to soar. The roadblocks across the country have now triggered a major supply crisis. Food, fuel and medicine shortages are hitting hard in La Paz and the neighboring city of El Alto, with long queues forming outside of the markets, hospitals and gas stations. Under mounting pressure, President Rodrigo Paz has announced a dramatic symbolic move, cutting his own salary and those of his cabinet ministers by nearly half. La Paz says that this decision to cut his and his cabinet minister's salary by half shows his government's commitment to the country, as Bolivia is facing an unprecedented economic collapse.
2: Quiero avisarles que este presidente junto a sus ministros.
3: I want to inform you that this president, together with his ministers, has taken the decision as part of the effort and commitment to the country to lower his salary by 50% so that it contributes to a clear effort that Bolivia has a president and ministers who will join that effort. 50% of our salary will be reduced.
2: 50% de nuestro salario será rebajado.
1: But the protesters on the streets, though, remain completely unconvinced what these measures mean. Now, tensions were escalating in Bolivia's Chapare region, the political stronghold of former President Evo Morales. Coca growers arrived in motorcycle convoys and surrounded a military base, warning the armed forces not to move against the civilian protesters. The government has accused the supporters of Evo Morales of fueling the unrest and paying the protesters to keep the blockade going, a claim that risks pushing Bolivia's political divide even deeper. Rodrigo Paz, who took office just months ago in November, has said that the spending cuts and fuel subsidy reductions are necessary to stabilize an economy that is already in a crisis. But with protests intensifying, supplies running low and public anger growing, Bolivia could be headed towards its most dangerous political showdown in years. A war of words has erupted between Manchester United captains. The current skipper, Bruno Fernandes, has accused the former Manchester United captain, Roy Keane, of lying about the Portuguese playmaker's pursuit of the Premier League assists record. Bruno Fernandes clinched the outright record for assists in Premier League season by taking his tally to 21 in Sunday's 3-0 win at Brighton. In the previous week, when Fernandes had equaled Kevin De Bruyne and Thierry Henry's tally, Keane had said that the United captain was putting individual records over the team's interests. Speaking on Sky Sports All App podcast, Keane, who now works as an analyst, said, and I quote him here, after the game, Fernandez got interviewed and he said a few times, I probably should have shot, but I made them passes. Wow. How can your mindset of a footballer be going into a match to be about an individual record? But Fernandez's actual post-match comments were in fact the opposite of what Roy Keane suggested. Fernandez had said that there were probably moments when he should have passed instead of taking a shot. And now Fernandez has addressed Roy Keane's comments in a separate podcast, and this is when he appeared on the Diary of a CEO podcast. He said, and I quote him here, what I don't like is when people lie about things, and in this case, Roy Keane basically has told a lie. Either he saw some other interview or he can't say that I said one thing that I've just not said. And luckily for me, everything is on record. The feud doesn't seem to be dying down, as Roy Keane then made a post on Instagram with the caption, too much attention makes a donkey think he's a lion. Fernandez has also revealed that he has asked for Roy Keane's number so that he can actually speak to him directly and address this issue. A disturbing new digital trend is raising alarm various parts of the world. Artificial intelligence is no longer just helping children with homework or answering questions online. It is now entering into their emotional lives. Believe it or not, teenage boys apparently are increasingly building romantic relationships with AI-powered girlfriends created through companion apps. And that promise affection, validation, and constant attention, all available within minutes on a smartphone. A new report by the organization Male Allies UK has found that 1 in 5 boys in the age group of 12 to 16 is either personally involved with an AI companion in some kind of a romantic way or knows someone their age who is. The study surveyed more than 1,000 boys across 37 schools in Britain. Researchers found that 85% of the boys had already spoken to a chatbot. Around 43% said they used bots because they could ask questions without any embarrassment. Another 26% admitted they preferred the attention and emotional connection that is offered by this AI over real-life interactions, while 36% said that they sometimes preferred speaking to chat bots instead of family or friends. Now, the boom in AI companion platforms is massive. Some apps have crossed 50 million downloads, while the same number of registered users. Experts warn that these apps allow young users to create highly customized virtual companions in less than 5 minutes, and users can select appearance, voice, personality, and even emotional behavior. Some apps openly market these bots as romantic partners. Now, this concern is not just limited to Britain. In countries like the United States, South Korea, Singapore, and Japan, educators and psychologists have warned about the rising emotional dependence on AI companions amongst teenagers and young adults. And several countries are now debating stricter digital safeguards for minors as AI-driven emotional relationships rapidly expand online. The research from the Wales-based Bangor University found that many teenage users genuinely believe that their AI companions can think and understand emotions, while some UK-based not-for-profit organizations reported that two-thirds of the children aged 9 till 17 now regularly use AI chatbots, with vulnerable children far more likely to engage with companion-style bots. Child safety experts say that this technology could actually deepen social isolation, distort real-world relationships, and fuel some pretty aggressive behavior, especially when virtual validation does not match reality. And with that, it's a wrap on this edition of our newscast. Stay tuned.

0: in-depth coverage of global issues broken down into facts, figures, and simple words. Backed with analysis from field experts who truly matter, because we believe in decoding the real picture for you. Week after week, creating the maximum impact. Watch We on Wide Angle at these times on Wheel. World is One.
1: From the bustling trading floors of Wall Street to the vibrant exchanges of

0: Asian stock markets. Weon breaks it down for you to make sense of what's happening, as we reveal the key factors behind events, strategic battles, and the game-changing business decisions that shape the world. We bring you all of this and more on World Business Watch.
1: Weon, India's global voice. 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
7: The earth is sending distress signals. Wildfires, droughts, and melting glaciers. Can we reverse the damage? Explore the harrowing effects of climate change. It's a wake-up call, global emergency. Climate Tracker on Weon World is One.
0: Where darkness hides behind every corner. Where the truth...

Welcome back. Thanks very much for staying on with us. You're watching the latest coming in from around the world. I'm Molly Gumpy. Let's get started with a quick look at the headlines. Dozens of people feared dead in southern and eastern Lebanon after the Israeli military ramped up operations. The IDF says it struck over 100 Hezbollah sites overnight.

Iran's IRGC says they shot down an MQ-9 Reaper drone in the country's airspace. The IRGC also says it detected and tracked the Global Hawk surveillance aircraft and an invading fighter jet. Iranian authorities partially restored internet connectivity after an almost three-month shutdown imposed amid the U.S.-Israel war on Iran. Reports say that mobile internet remains cut, but home internet with Wi-Fi had been restored. The British police saying four teenagers have drowned in lakes since Sunday as they sought relief from the ongoing heat.

External Affairs Minister Dr. S. Jaishankar tells Australia's Foreign Minister that India is looking to expand the energy trade between the two sides and procure uranium supplies. US President Donald Trump says his routine medical checkup went perfectly as his health faces growing scrutiny ahead of his birthday.

A new species of octopus, which is blue in color and about the size of a golf ball, has been discovered by scientists off the coast of the Galapagos Islands.

0: Ebola infections are increasing rapidly and outpacing containment efforts. The WHO has recorded over 100 confirmed cases and 220 suspected deaths in Congo and Uganda since mid-May. And the outbreak now includes more than 900 suspected cases. In fact, in the latest, a baby died from Ebola at a hospital in the eastern Congolese town there after the child was born to a mother infected with the virus. The WHO chief has underlined how the epidemic in Congo is becoming extremely serious and difficult with every passing day. In a Congolese city, teams of health workers in full protective gear were seen conducting dignified and safe burials to reduce transmission at funerals. In fact, an Ebola outbreak was declared in Congo's Ituri province on the 15th of May, remember, with Bunia among the main areas affected. Apart from Congo, confirmed cases of Ebola infections have been reported in Uganda as well. In Uganda, one person has died with a further six confirmed infected. The country has even stepped up screening measures amid the rise in Ebola infections.
1: The crowding, the public transportation, which exposes us a lot. Yeah, so that makes me scared that I'm at high risk of contacting it because of the overcrowding.
2: It's not the first time it's happening. It's happened before. We've seen other cases like COVID come before. But personally, I trust the Ministry of Health. I trust the government because they are doing all it takes to ensure that Ebola is eradicated.
0: As infections spark an international health alert, Thailand has imposed a 21-day quarantine order for people traveling from or having transited through Congo or Uganda. Thailand says the country has not reported any Ebola-affected travelers, but there is risk from global population movement. Meanwhile, India's aviation watchdog, the DGCA, has also asked airlines to implement various measures as a part of the standard operating procedure, airlines having direct or indirect connectivity with Uganda and Congo are required to make mandatory filing and collection of self-declaration forms prior to deboarding of passengers. In fact, in-flight as well as arrival protocols for suspected cases have also been specified by the DGCA, including that in such instances, the aircraft should be parked in a separate designated bay. Health authorities initially tested for the other strain, but later discovered the cause is a much rarer one, allowing the virus to spread undetected for weeks. The strain has no approved vaccine or treatments.

0: From the battlefields of Eastern Europe to the conflicts in West Asia, one weapon seems to be changing modern warfare: the low-cost kamikaze drone. And countries around the world are rushing to build their own versions of Iran's deadly Shahed drones, and the latest country to join that race is Saudi Arabia. According to a report by an American news website, a new joint venture between Utah-based Vector Defense and Saudi firm is building a drone factory near Riyadh, reportedly. The facility will reportedly produce a long-range attack drone. The drone can reportedly hit targets up to 1,500 kilometers away, a distance that puts all of western, central, and southern Iran within range, including major cities like Tehran, Isfahan, and others within striking distance, especially from Saudi Arabia's eastern coast. In fact, just for perspective, the shortest over water distance across the Persian Gulf between the Saudi eastern coast and the Iranian coast is around 200 kilometers. In fact, the move comes after Iran's Shahed drones pummeled Gulf countries over the past few months during the West Asia war, exposing how low-cost kamikaze drones can overwhelm expensive and advanced air defense systems. And the world is increasingly copying Iran's cheap, mass-produced and deadly Shahed drones. Especially the Shahed 136 variant. In fact, the drone carries a 40-kilogram warhead, reportedly flying at nearly 185 kilometers per hour. And can strike targets up to 2,000 kilometers away at an estimated cost of around $35,000 per unit. The Shahed offers a far cheaper option than high-end military drones, some of which can cost as much as $16 million each. In fact, in many cases, shooting down these kamikaze drones costs far more than launching them, and that asymmetry is pushing governments across the world to look for alternatives, reportedly, with Russia being one of the first countries outside Iran to embrace this strategy. Moscow now builds its own version of the Shahed drone and has used it extensively in the war against Ukraine, reportedly. According to Ukrainian President, Russia has launched more than 57,000 Iranian-designed Shahed drones since the war started in 2022. Even the United States has moved in the same direction. Washington deployed low-cost FPV kamikaze drones developed by reverse engineering Iran's Shahed 136 design, reportedly for the first time during its war with Iran. For Saudi Arabia, this project is also about building a domestic defense industry. The kingdom, which imports most of its military equipment, aims to localize 50% of its defense spending by 2030. It's a race against time in Laos. A major rescue operation is underway there as teams work to reach seven villagers trapped inside a flooded cave after heavy rainfall blocked their only exit. The group entered the cave last Wednesday in search of gold and wildlife, but became stranded when floodwaters and landslides sealed the entrance. The cave, located in a mountainous province northeast of the capital, is part of an extensive underground network known to the local villagers and tourists alike. According to the local authorities, the group was trapped when heavy rain swept dirt and other material into the entry passage, cutting off their escape route.
1: The biggest challenge is that the access way down there is very, very tricky to navigate. This mining area they're using is a natural cave where they've now been digging away the soil and hunting for gold. And the water then has made the whole passageway that they normally walk very, very unstable.
0: One member of the group managed to get out and alert the authorities triggering a rescue effort that has now drawn international expertise. In fact, footage released by the rescue teams showing divers squeezing through narrow, muddy passageways that are almost completely submerged, highlighting the difficult conditions underground. Among those taking part are experienced cave rescuers who were involved in the dramatic 2018 operation that saved 12 young footballers and their coach from a flooded cave in northern Thailand. The Thai organization that played a key role in that mission has joined the effort after being invited by the government there. Past cave rescues have often been complicated by flooded tunnels, limited oxygen supplies, and the challenge of reaching trapped people before conditions worsen. Rescuers are now navigating the same hazards as they push deeper into the cave system. For now, hopes remain focused on reaching the 7 villagers and bringing them safely back to the surface. On to Europe now, which is facing an extraordinary early season heat wave. Temperatures there are smashing records. Streets seem to be emptying up. Forecasters are warning of a mini version of hell, it seems. At the center of all of this is a powerful weather phenomenon known as a heat dome. Our next report telling you more.

0: Hot weather has already hit Europe, the start of a heat wave. France and the UK logged their hottest May temperatures on record. The UK has recorded its all-time highest May temperature as part of London reached 34.8 degrees Celsius, the hottest May day on record. Temperatures in London normally average about 17 or 18 degrees Celsius at this time of year. Temperatures in Spain were expected to peak later this week at 38 degrees Celsius. Restrictions on outdoor work were imposed in parts of Italy. Beaches in southwest France filled earlier than usual. Scientists say human-driven climate change is amplifying such extremes, with Europe warming faster than the global average.
1: This is something we've been noticing for several decades, meaning the phenomenon is cumulative, and clearly, each time we see higher thresholds of temperature or drought.
2: It has, I think, gotten hotter here since I moved in 2019, and it's getting hotter and hotter, and it does kind of raise important issues about climate change. And the impacts that the climate change is having, not only kind of on civilian population here in London, but overall on the farmers, on the wildlife, on how the animals are surviving.
0: The weather phenomenon is being described by some scientists as a heat dome with pressure trapping hot air over countries like a lid.
3: This area of high pressure sitting over Western Europe, including the UK, and that means that everything sinks down. So the air is sinking and heating up as it sinks and killing off the clouds as it sinks as well. And that all traps heat near the surface, a bit like putting a blanket over everything. And that allows that warming to build over several days.
0: The British Heart Foundation is warning hot weather can present specific risks for people with heart conditions. The immediate danger of this early extreme weather is severely amplified by regional infrastructure that is utterly unequipped for the crisis, and that presents a unique challenge for Europe. Unlike many parts of Asia or West Asia, much of Europe was built to retain heat, not repel it. Homes, schools, offices, and public transport systems were designed for cold winters rather than prolonged periods above 30 degrees Celsius. That means when a heat dome arrives, the temperatures can feel even more punishing. For millions across Europe, this is not just a hot week. It is a warning of what future summers may increasingly look like. Bureau Report V on World is one.

As thousands gather to watch Sydney's famous Vivid Light Festival, a dazzling drone spectacle suddenly turned into a startling scene. A technical glitch sent dozens of drones plunging into the harbour. Take a look.

India has moved up in Bangladesh's trade hierarchy. New data showing India has surpassed the United States to become Bangladesh's second largest trading partner. India now accounts for 8.47% of Bangladesh's total external trade, equivalent to approximately $1 billion. The U.S. is right behind, Washington holding 8.46% of Bangladesh's trade. The margin is narrow, but the symbolic weight is significant. China, however, remains untouched at the top, Beijing accounting for nearly 21.21% of Bangladesh's total trade, worth around $2.5 billion. China's dominance is largely driven by Bangladesh's deep dependence on Chinese industrial imports. The trade relationship between India and Bangladesh is wide and lopsided. In 2023-24, bilateral trade totaled approximately $14 billion. Bangladesh's exports to India worth $2 billion. While India's exports to Bangladesh stood at $12 billion, the imbalance is stark. India mainly exports cotton, petroleum products, machinery, chemicals, automobiles, and food items to Bangladesh. Bangladesh, meanwhile, sends garments, jute, leather goods. The trade deficit is a sore point in Dhaka. Indian goods enjoy near duty-free entry under regional agreements, while Bangladeshi exporters often face non-tariff barriers in India. And economists say this imbalance must be corrected. There's also a larger strategic picture. Bangladesh provides connectivity to India's northeastern states and acts as a key partner in regional trade and security cooperation. India's neighborhood-first policy makes Dhaka indispensable. The numbers are quite clear. India's trade footprint in Bangladesh is growing, but without addressing the trade deficit, the partnership will remain one-sided, and that is a conversation both sides can no longer avoid. The 2026 American Music Awards officially wrapped up. In fact, this year's ceremony ended without a single dominant winner. Instead, seven different acts walked away with three awards each, making it one of the most evenly split in recent years. Among the night's biggest winners were Bruno Mars, BTS, Sabrina Carpenter, among others, with each artist taking home three awards during the ceremony. One of the night's biggest surprises, however, was Taylor Swift going home empty-handed despite leading this year's nominations with eight nods. While Swift missed out on wins this time, she still remains the most awarded artist in American Music Awards history with a record of 40 AMA trophies. The ceremony also featured several standout performances and reunion moments, including BTS returning to the AMA stage for the first time in 4 years, and the Pussycat Dolls reuniting for a medley of their biggest hits. The star-studded night also saw appearances and performances from Black Eyed Peas and 21 Pilots, among others. T-Rex has long been a subject of fascination over the decades. It remained a mystery as to why this mighty dinosaur has such tiny arms, and researchers may finally have solved that riddle.

0: At about 3 feet long, T-Rex's arms were less than one-third of the length of its legs and looked disproportionate to a certain extent. In a study published in the Proceedings of the Royal Society B Journal, five researchers analyzed 85 species of dinosaurs to decode the reason behind this phenomenon. Previous theory suggested that its arms were smaller as they had no practical purpose. However, the new research found that its tiny arms were a trade-off caused by the skull becoming larger and taking up more resources. The authors of this study reached the conclusion after finding a correlation between strong skulls and smaller forelimbs across five different groups of dinosaurs. As per the study, shrinking limbs of T-Rex were not a fluke, but an evolutionary trait over an extended period. The study's lead author observed that T-Rex would have relied more on its fearsome jaws to hunt large prey, causing their arms to shrink over time.
1: There's only a certain amount of food energy that an animal can take in. There's only so much that there is to go around. And if it needs all of that energy to maintain its equipment for hunting, like a very strong, very heavy skull, it doesn't really want to. Evolution doesn't want to use it for anything else.
0: And while scientists are yet to ascertain the exact function of T-Rex's arms, this study just goes to show how diverse and evolutionary innovative dinosaurs were. With that, it's a wrap. Thanks for watching.

0: The Earth is sending distress signals. Wildfires, droughts, and melting glaciers. Can we reverse the damage? Explore the harrowing effects of climate change. It's a wake-up call, global emergency. Climate Tracker on WEON World is One.
1: Where darkness hides behind every corner. Where the truth is stranger than fiction. A show that dives deep into the stories which shock and mystify. The victims, the accused, and the sinister float. Prime Crime is your front row seat to darkness.
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1: 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World is One. From the bustling trading floors of Wall Street to the vibrant exchanges of Asian stock markets, WEON breaks it down for you to make sense of what's happening. As we reveal the key factors behind events, strategic battles, and the game-changing business decisions that shape the world. We bring you all of this and more on World Business Watch. 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
0: The Earth is sending distress signals. Wildfires. Droughts. And melting glaciers. Can we reverse the damage? Explore the harrowing effects of climate change. It's a wake-up call, global emergency. Climate Tracker on WEON World is One.
1: Where darkness hides behind every corner. Where the truth is stranger than fiction. A show that dives deep into the stories which shock and mystify. The victims, the accused, and the sinister float. Prime Crime is your front row seat to darkness.
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4: It's by blending special stories, stories of the day, breaking alerts and cultural wigglers.

Welcome back and thank you for staying with us. We are live on We On World is One. We are also glad you're watching. I'm Eric Nzoka, our top stories. Iran's Islamic Revolutionary Guard Corps say they have shot down an MQ-9 Reaper drone in the country's airspace. The IRGC also says it detected and tracked an RQ-4 Global Hawk surveillance aircraft and an invading F-35 fighter jet. President Trump says his routine medical checkup went perfectly as his health faces growing scrutiny ahead of his 80th birthday. Dozens of people are feared dead in southern and eastern Lebanon after the Israeli military ramped up operations. The IDF says it struck over 100 Hezbollah sites overnight. The British police say that four teenagers have drowned in lakes since Sunday as they sought relief from the ongoing heatwave. The UK is experiencing record-breaking temperatures for the month of May. India's External Affairs Minister S. Jaishankar tells Australia's Foreign Minister Penny Wong that India is looking to expand the energy trade between the two nations and procure uranium supplies. A new species of octopus, which is blue in color and about the size of a golf ball, has been discovered by scientists off the coast of the Galapagos.

Diplomatic warnings have been given, air defenses are on alert, and fears are rising across Ukraine. Russia says new strikes on military targets in Kyiv have begun, asking for evacuations from the region. While foreign missions weigh the risks of staying put, the war is grinding on. Here's a report.

0: The atmosphere in Kyiv is tense. Sirens continue to sound across the Ukrainian capital. Ukrainian military commanders prepare for what could be another intense phase of the war. The concern is about what may come next. The war has already entered a dangerous phase where Russia unleashed nuclear-capable Oreshnik missile on Ukraine. Mr. Moscow said that Ukraine deliberately targeted a school, killing 21 students. Kyiv denies the charge. Russia has now warned, calling for foreign diplomats to flee the Ukrainian capital. Russia's foreign minister Sergei Lavrov has informed U.S. Secretary of State Marco Rubio that Russian forces have begun strikes against military sites and decision-making centers in Kyiv. Now, delegations from the European Union, France, and Poland have indicated that they do not intend to leave.
1: No, that's out of the question. This is yet another act of intimidation from Moscow. We're used to it, but we won't accept it. This latest act of intimidation is even more scandalous because Russia, as a permanent member of the UN Security Council and as a co-belligerent, must ensure the protection of Ukrainian civilians as well as foreign embassy.
2: We are currently telling our partners that there is no need to give in to this Russian blackmail. We have been through all of this before, and we know when he, Russian President Vladimir Putin, amps up this rhetoric.
0: For Ukraine, that carries symbolic importance. For Russia, the strikes are presented as part of a broader military campaign targeting infrastructure linked to Ukraine's war effort. For Europe, the situation highlights a difficult reality. Every new warning, every fresh barrage, and every military announcement increases uncertainty about where the war is heading next. The war has entered another tense chapter, and Europe is watching closely. Bureau Report, we on World is One.
3: In Gaza, the sound of celebration has been replaced by the sound of airstrikes as Muslims across the world prepare for Eid al-Adha, the festival of sacrifice. Palestinian families are marking the occasion under tents, beside rubble and in the shadow of war.
4: For millions of Muslims, Eid al-Adha is a time of sacrifice, charity and family celebration. But in Gaza, this year's Eid is arriving with hunger, displacement, and grief.
5: The situation is miserable. In the past, sacrificing a sheep cost $100, but now it's $10,000. We can't perform the sacrifice ritual or buy meat of the animals sacrificed.
6: Sheep today feed on garbage. People don't buy animal feed for them because they can't afford it. Animal feed is expensive, grass is expensive. Sheep and cattle that belongs to people eat from the trash. And this is a miserable situation.
4: In southern Gaza's Khan Yunis, an Israeli airstrike allegedly targeted a tent encampment sheltering displaced families. Palestinian health officials say two people were killed, including a six-year-old Menatala Abu Libda, while 17 others, many of them children,

0: Witnesses say the attack was carried out by two helicopters. Israel's military said it had targeted militants in that area without providing further details. The strike is the latest reminder that despite a ceasefire brokered months ago, the war in Gaza has never truly stopped. Negotiations between Israel and Hamas remain deadlocked, while civilians continue to pay the price. And now, as Eid approaches, the human cost of the war is on full display. In markets across Gaza, emaciated sheep and goats stand inside crates, while others search through garbage dumps for food. Animal feed has become too expensive. Livestock prices have skyrocketed beyond reach. Displaced residents say a single sheep now costs thousands of dollars, making the traditional Eid sacrifice impossible for most families. For many parents, even buying new clothes for their children has become a luxury they can no longer afford. Inside makeshift tents, children dig through piles of torn clothes, hoping to find something to wear for the holiday. Gazans say Eid once meant gatherings, food, and joy. Today, it means survival.
1: Will J.D. Vance postpone a presidential run? The U.S. vice president may have been planning to aim for the top job once President Donald Trump's second term ends in 2028. But reports suggest he may consider postponing a presidential bid to 2032 or even 2036 to put some distance between him and the Trump administration. A report in Britain's Daily Mail says that Vance is seeing his influence waning in the Trump administration. The Iran war has seen the so-called peace president Donald Trump embrace his role as commander-in-chief of the world's most powerful military. Trump's abduction of Venezuelan President Nicolas Maduro and now his war on Iran have seen him championing American military interventions. This has gone against the non-interventionist rhetoric that Vance and his faction in the administration have constantly touted. Trump himself has acknowledged his differences with Vance on the matter of Iran. Reports indicate that Vance is increasingly isolated in the U.S. administration, especially with the recent exits of other dovish members, such as Tulsi Gabbard. Gabbard resigned last Friday, citing her husband being diagnosed with a rare form of bone cancer. The outgoing U.S. Director of National Intelligence was seen as part of the non-interventionist faction and Vance's ally in the administration. Another dove was Joe Kent, the former director of the U.S. National Counterterrorism Center. He quit in protest of the war on Iran. Reports also indicate Kent was another key Vance ally. The dwindling anti-interventionist faction means that Vance's ability to influence U.S. policy dwindles as well. Therefore, if he chooses to run for president in 2028, he will carry the barrage and the baggage of the present administration's actions, even if he is opposed to them. And that baggage already seems to be weighing him down. Recent polls by Ipsos and the Public Sentiment Institute show that Americans considered Vance unfavorably. His ratings have been tanking since the Iranian war began. Combine this with the fact that most politicians lose approval over the course of their tenure. This means that Vance will likely start with a massive disadvantage if he runs for president in 2028. However, running later may be even worse for Vance. In 2032, he will be running against an incumbent, and only Jimmy Carter, George H.W. Bush, and Trump have lost re-election bids over the last 50 years. And 2036, or later than that, means that Vance will risk having been away from the public spotlight for too long. While Vance finds himself between a rock and a hard place, another face in the Trump administration may be seeing their star on the rise, Secretary of State Marco Rubio. Rubio is considered a hawk. He's reportedly planning a possible

invasion of Cuba, and reports say that Trump is listening to the Secretary of State more and more as he embraces his pro-interventionist persona. Now, according to recent polls, Rubio is also viewed unfavorably by the American public, but less so than Vance.

0: an advantage over the dovish Vance ahead of the next American race to power. Senegal's political power struggle has taken a dramatic new turn just days after being fired as Prime Minister. Firebrand politician Ousmane Sonko has now been elected Speaker of the National Assembly, consolidating his hold over Senegal's parliament. Adding to the shakeup, President Bassirou Diomaye Faye has appointed economist Amadou Al-Aminu Mohamed Lowe as a new prime minister. The new prime minister has been tasked with steering the country out of its economic troubles.
1: In these crucial moments in the life of the nation, we must all be aware of the emergency context in which our country finds itself, particularly the situation of public finances and its impact on the economy, the immediate effects of the Middle East crisis on energy prices, and its delayed but evident impact on many products.
0: Sonko's appointment as Parliament Speaker comes after Faye removed him from the Prime Minister's post, marking a sharp falling out between the two former allies who swept to power together last year. The opposition boycotted the vote, calling Sonko's return to Parliament illegal and accusing the ruling majority of staging what they described as an institutional coup. I have to correct myself. It was actually in 2024, not 2025. But with Sonko's PASTEF party controlling a massive majority in the assembly, his election was all but guaranteed. In his first speech as speaker, Sonko attempted to strike a calmer tone, saying he would not use the opposition to create institutional chaos or target President Faye. At the same time, he made it clear that Senegal's parliament would not be a rubber stamp body. The growing rift between Faye and Sonko now threatens to paralyze Senegal's reform agenda at a time when the country is struggling with a debt crisis and rising economic pressures. Time now for sports. Let's talk about the women's draw. While number one Arina Sabalenka has raced into the second round of the French Open with a dominant win over Spain's Jessica Buzas Manero. Sabalenka is a four-time Grand Slam winner, but she has never triumphed at the hallowed courts of Roland Garros, and her build-up to the year's second major was far from ideal. The Belarusian played just two clay court events, with her best result coming in Madrid, where she reached the quarterfinals. But any questions over her form were quickly silenced in Paris, as Sabalenka looked in complete control during her opening round match in sweltering conditions. The world number one showed her championship pedigree as she took the first set 6-4. Sabalenka then raised her level even further in the second set, racing into a commanding 5-love lead. She was unable to serve out the match at the first attempt, but responded immediately by breaking Buzas Manero in the very next game to wrap up a 6-4, 6-2 straight sets victory in 75 minutes. After the match, Sabalenka was seen cooling herself down with an ice bag as extreme heat continued to test players at Roland Garros.

As concerns grow over the effect of social media on children's health, senior British doctors from the Academy of Medical Royal Colleges have warned that online platforms now pose a risk to young people comparable to smoking. They've urged lawmakers to take stronger action against the harmful effects of excessive screen time and addictive digital platforms. The warning from the Academy of Medical Royal Colleges came in a submission to the UK government's consultation on child online safety. The body represents 23 Royal Medical Colleges and faculties across the UK and Ireland. It said doctors are increasingly seeing children suffering both physical and mental health harms linked to social media and digital devices. According to a survey of 132 doctors, more than half said they saw at least one case of technology-related health harm every week. More than a third said they encountered such cases multiple times a week. The reported harms included physical injuries caused by children replicating acts seen in extreme online pornography.

0: pornography, as well as trauma, anxiety, and other mental health problems caused by exposure to violent content online. The warning comes as the UK government considers a possible ban on social media for under-16s. In March, the government launched a six-week pilot program to test how social media restrictions affect teenagers' daily lives. Hundreds of families across the UK took part in that trial, which tested curfews, app limits, and social media bans to study their impact on sleep, schoolwork, and family life. Officials say the results will help determine whether stricter national rules are needed to reduce the effects of social media on young people. Oscar-winning actor Anne Hathaway has opened up about a deeply personal health struggle which she kept private for years. The Devil Wears Prada star revealed that she was nearly blind in one eye throughout most of her 30s because of a serious medical condition. According to Hathaway, doctors diagnosed her with an early onset cataract in her left eye, a condition that caused her vision to deteriorate so badly that she was considered legally blind for nearly a decade. She shared these details during an appearance on the New York Times podcast and explained that she gradually adapted to the vision loss and did not fully realize how severe it had become until she underwent corrective surgery around the age of 40. Hathaway said the procedure completely changed her perspective, literally. She described how finally she was able to see the full spectrum of color and detail again after years of blurred and limited vision. Cataracts are more commonly associated with aging, but medical experts say that early onset cases can happen because of genetics, injury, diabetes, or other health factors. Cataract is essentially a clouding of the lens of the eye, which is typically clear. For people who have cataracts, seeing through those cloudy or blurred lenses is often like looking through a frosty or fogged up window. So they will find it hard to read, drive a car at night, or see the expression on a friend's face. Most cataracts develop slowly and don't disturb eyesight early on, but with time, cataracts eventually affect vision. Despite the condition, Anne Hathaway continued filming major Hollywood projects throughout that time. Fans online are praising the actor for speaking so candidly about her experience and helping raise awareness about eye health and the importance of regular screenings. With the use of artificial intelligence and technological advancements, the landscape of the South Korean entertainment industry is changing. But the question remains, will AI supercharge K-World or steal its magic?
1: South Korea's film industry has gained global prominence in recent years. But while K-film and television exports doubled between 2019 and 2024, the industry is facing its own set of challenges. With a steep decline in domestic box office sales, production companies are pulling back on funding. Amstri, critics are concerned that it will replace human jobs and steal the authentic K-content. In October, South Korea delivered its first AI feature film, Run to the West. In April, an AI hybrid film titled The House made waves in South Korea. And more recently, two more AI features, I Am Popo and Man in Hanbok, hit the big screen. However, not everyone is on board. Parasite director Bong Joon-ho has time and again talked about his fears of the use of AI in the film industry. Filmmaker Park Chan-wook has been vocal about AI clawing its way deep into cinema and the job losses it might lead to. But the K-film industry isn't the only one locked in a fierce debate over generative AI. The global entertainment industry is both hopeful and fearful about AI's cost-cutting ability and the job losses it might lead to. In Hollywood, AI regulations and protections were a major point during the SAG-AFTRA strike in 2023. The Academy and the Golden Globes have rewritten rule books to accommodate the growing use of AI in films. In India, too, many studios are deploying AI at a large scale, with full-fledged AI production in the pipeline. The steps that have historically accounted for the largest cost drains in filmmaking are now

0: now changing with the integration of AI. Recent industry studies indicate that generative AI may slash film production costs by 15% to 30%, and in budget-heavy blockbuster or sci-fi sequels, the difference might be much more. But the ethics of AI filmmaking, scriptwriting, and media production continue to be debated. The rise of deepfake videos and voice cloning are also being viewed with caution. And despite art slowly warming up to AI, the concerns remain. Will AI replace or assist human-made art? Will AI take over the world of films completely, or will it be a steady support to cut down time and production costs?
1: And finally, on We Own Wild is One, a record-breaking swarm of over 33,000 drones lit up the skies in China's Sichuan province, creating the world's largest simultaneous drone display. We leave you these images as the spectacle earned two Guinness World Records and showcased China's growing dominance in drone innovation. Thank you for watching.

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1: In-depth coverage of global issues broken down into facts, figures, and simple words. 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
2: Where darkness hides behind every corner. Where the truth is stranger than fiction. A show that dives deep into the stories which shock and mystify. The victims, the accused, and the sinister float. Prime Crime is your front row seat to darkness.
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5: 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Climate Tracker on We On World is One.
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0: of what's happening, as we reveal the key factors behind events, strategic battles, and the game-changing business decisions that shape the world. 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
0: In-depth coverage of global issues broken down into facts, figures, and simple words.

Hello and welcome. You're watching Beyond World Is One. My name is Mohammed Saleh, and these are the headlines. Iran's Islamic Revolutionary Guard Corps have said they've shot down another of the American MQ-9 Reaper drones in the country's airspace. The IRGC has said that it has detected and tracked an RQ-4 Global Hawk surveillance aircraft and also an invading F-35 fighter jet.

Now, the Iranian authorities have apparently partially restored the internet services after almost about 3 months of a shutdown that was imposed amidst the Israeli and American war in Iran. Reports say that mobile internet remains cut off, but home internet with Wi-Fi, however, has been restored. And dozens of people are feared dead in southern and eastern Lebanon after the Israeli military continued with its bombings. The IDF has said that it has bombed at least 100 different sites, which it claims are Hezbollah sites overnight. The External Affairs Minister S. Jayashankar tells Australia's Foreign Minister Penny Wong that India is in fact looking to expand the energy trade between the two nations and procure uranium supply.

The British police say that four teenagers have drowned in lakes since Sunday as they have sought relief from the ongoing heat wave. The United Kingdom is experiencing record-breaking temperatures for the month of May.

0: Tensions in West Asia continue to persist despite the ongoing diplomatic negotiations. Iran has accused the United States of violating a very fragile ceasefire by staging a bombing over Port Bandar Abbas, and has warned that it will retaliate. This after the Americans claimed that they hit certain targets in self-defense in the middle of a ceasefire negotiations. Now, describing the American bombing of Bandar Abbas as a gross violation of the ceasefire, the Iranian Foreign Ministry has said that the country will not leave any evil act unanswered, as the statement has pointed to the bombings in southern Iran. Now, Iran has not immediately confirmed the reported bombings, but the country's state media has reported that there were explosions that were heard in Bandar Abbas city near the Strait of Hormuz. Iran's Mehr News Agency has said that the situation in the city is under control and that there is no cause for concern. The overnight U.S. strikes targeted the Iranian missile sites and mine-laying boats in the south of Iran. The renewed U.S. strikes have come at a time when Washington and Tehran are struggling to reach a potential peace agreement. As the security situation continues to evolve, Iran's Supreme Leader Ayatollah Mujtaba Khamenei has said that the U.S. is actually losing its influence in West Asia, and he has warned that the countries in the region should not be hosting these American military bases. In a written statement, Iran's Supreme Leader said that the hands of time will not turn backwards, and the nations and the lands of the region will no longer serve as a shield for these American military bases. The statement further added that Washington will no longer have any safe haven in the Middle East for aggression or for the establishment of military bases. Meanwhile, the Iranian President Masoud Pezeshkian has hailed the Iranian military's response against the American bombings.
1: They did not imagine that our armed forces, our defensive power and our offensive system could perform such feats. It was a completely surprising matter for all of them.
0: China has also urged both sides.
2: We urge them to fulfill their ceasefire commitments, resolve disputes through peace means, continue to work toward a solution that takes into account the legitimate concerns of all parties through dialogue and negotiation, and promote the early restoration of peace in the Middle East and Gulf region.
0: Reacting to the American military bombings on Iran, the American Secretary of State Marco Rubio said that the Strait of Hormuz must remain open. And he asserted that the U.S. will ensure its reopening one way or another. Remember, the strait was open before the Americans started this war. Now, Rubio also expressed some level of optimism about reaching an agreement with Iran.
3: And it's going to take a couple days to settle on, even down to the disagreements over a word, sentence. So we'll have to work through that. If there's going to be a deal, we're going to have to work through that. But this is, it's either going to be a good deal or there isn't going to be one.
0: So as the peace deal talks remain underway, Trump has demanded for a resolution to the issue of enriched uranium inside of Iran, which has been a key sticking point. Now, Trump on his Truth Social network said that he expected Iran to hand over its enriched uranium to the United States to be either destroyed or to have it destroyed in Iran with international witnesses. Well, Iran has been pushing for cessation of fighting on Lebanon as a key element for any kind of a peace deal with the Americans and the Israelis. The Israeli Prime Minister Netanyahu, it appears, is in no mood to buckle down. He's ordered the IDF to escalate the attacks on Lebanon.
1: We will hit them. It's true that they are shooting drones at us, fiber optic drones. We have a special team working on that, and we will solve that too. In the meantime, you are showing resilience. I want to bless the residents of the North's resilience that inspires all of us. But what this requires of us now is to increase the blows, to increase the intensity. We will smite them with overwhelming force.
4: Shock al-Yarikh.
0: Now, subsequently, Netanyahu held a security meeting in Tel Aviv along with the defense minister Israel Katz and the chief general Eyal Zamir. As the IDF stepped up its strikes, there were clouds of smoke that were visible over the hills of southern Lebanon as the Israelis carried out more and more.

0: bombings. Now, this, of course, is a massive escalation. The Israelis have bombed the Bika Valley, the Kharadoun Dam, and this assumes significance as it is Lebanon's largest dam that supplies electricity and water to several towns across the Bika Valley. Now, according to Lebanon's state-run national news agency, an Israeli bombing on a village in East Lebanon has killed at least about 12 people. Rescue workers said that a dozen bodies were pulled out of the rubble following this bombing by the Israelis. Now, the IDF has also targeted over 100 different sites. Apparently, this is what they claim, linked to the Hezbollah in the Bika Valley and in southern Lebanon, and they've bombed a dam. And according to the IDF, the Hezbollah sites apparently included weapon storage facilities, headquarters, observation posts, and also an arms warehouse. Now, the IDF's escalation in its wave of bombings has come at a time when Hezbollah is resorting to the use of kamikaze drones that have caused some level of damage in Israel, as they are difficult to detect, being remotely operated through fiber optic cables. A day earlier, Hezbollah had released a video showing its drones hitting Israeli military bases in southern Lebanon's Rashaf. And since the start of the ceasefire, at least about 10 IDF soldiers apparently have been killed. And amidst this, residents in Dahiye, a suburb of Beirut, began evacuating overnight in a state of panic. There were images that showed of heavy traffic congestion, as people were trying to flee from an area in downtown Beirut, which has been repeatedly bombed by the Israelis. And the IDF has also warned the residents of Nabatie to immediately evacuate and to move north of the Zahrani River ahead of the expected talks. Meanwhile, people displaced from Beirut's southern suburbs expressed their anguish at the current situation.
1: What ceasefire? Since the last war in 2025, there is no ceasefire. They talk about a ceasefire, but where? They are bombing every day in the south.
0: And a day earlier, Hezbollah also retaliated in response to Israel's ceasefire violation. It claimed barracks and a military post in northern Israel using its drones. The human cost of this war is growing, and according to Lebanon's health ministry, a staggering 3,185 Lebanese people have been killed and 9,633 others have been injured since the 2nd of March, when the Israelis started the war. The war has also displaced an estimated 1.1 million Lebanese people who have been driven out of their homes because of this Israeli wave of bombings. The diplomatic warnings have been given, air defenses are on alert, and fear is rising across Ukraine. Russia has said that there are new strikes on military targets in Kiev that have begun. It has asked for evacuation from the region, while foreign missions are weighing in the risk of staying put in the Ukrainian capital. And our next report tells you more.

The atmosphere in Kyiv is tense. Sirens continue to sound across the Ukrainian capital. Ukrainian military commanders prepare for what could be another intense phase of the war. The concern is about what may come next. The war has already entered a dangerous phase where Russia unleashed nuclear-capable Oreshnik missile on Ukraine. This after Moscow said that Ukraine deliberately targeted a school, killing 21 students. Kyiv denies the charge. Russia has now warned, calling for foreign diplomats to flee the Ukrainian capital. Russia's foreign minister Sergei Lavrov has informed US Secretary of State Marco Rubio that Russian forces have begun strikes against military sites and decision-making centers in Kyiv. Now, delegations from the European Union, France, and Poland have indicated that they do not intend to leave. De Moscou.

0: No, that's out of the question. This is yet another act of intimidation from Moscow. We're used to it, but we won't accept it. This latest act of intimidation is even more scandalous because Russia, as a permanent member of the UN Security Council and as a co-belligerent, must ensure the protection of Ukrainian civilians as well as foreign embassy.
1: We are currently telling our partners that there is no need to give in to this Russian blackmail. We have been through all of this before, and we know when he, Russian President Vladimir Putin, amps up this rhetoric.
2: For Ukraine, that carries symbolic importance. For Russia, the strikes are presented as part of a broader military campaign targeting infrastructure linked to Ukraine's war effort. For Europe, the situation highlights a difficult reality. Every new warning, every fresh barrage, and every military announcement increases uncertainty about where the war is heading next. The war has entered another tense chapter, and Europe is watching closely. Bureau Report, we on World is One.
3: Now, China's growing influence in the Indo-Pacific region has been a key concern for the Quad, which, remember, is a bloc that comprises of India, US, Australia and Japan. In a big move to counter Beijing again, the foreign ministers of Quad nations have jointly agreed to build a port in Fiji. So why is this so significant? This is Quad's first ever joint infrastructure project since its inception. Remember, Quad is not an alliance, it's just a grouping. Australia's Foreign Minister Penny Wong described it as the strongest ever commitment from the Quad nations and highlighted its importance for Fiji.
4: We are also today announcing the strongest ever commitment from the Quad to the Pacific through the Quad Ports of the Future Partnership, where we are launching a pilot for port infrastructure in Fiji. And I was in Fiji just a couple of weeks ago, and I know how important this will be to that country. It's a practical demonstration of our collective ability to deliver high-quality, resilient infrastructure in partnership with the region and in response to Pacific priorities.
3: All right, so the question is obviously this: why Fiji? Well, Fiji is a key nation in the Indo-Pacific. It is strategically placed between the United States and Asia, being one of the three Pacific islands having a military. China has steadily ramped up its influence here. For instance, it is Fiji's third largest trading partner, with their bilateral trade reaching $534 million in 2024. China has also heavily invested in Fiji's infrastructure, completing about 20 projects as part of its Belt and Road Initiative, which Fiji joined back in 2018. Now, considering this, 60% of the global maritime trade passes through the Indo-Pacific. The Fiji Port Initiative is seen as some kind of a concerted attempt to try and keep a check on China and to avoid a potential Strait of Hormuz-like situation owing to its virtual closure of the strategic waterway. The world, of course, is witnessing a major energy crisis. This development is also vital from a security perspective, given that China unsuccessfully tried to develop the Black Rock military base in Fiji back in 2018. Now, that is not all. Last year, Fiji's Prime Minister Sithiveni Rabuka strongly opposed China setting up a military base in the Pacific Islands. During the meeting, the US Secretary of State Marco Rubio had highlighted why maritime security in the Indo-Pacific is so vital.
5: And the reason why maritime security is so important, beyond the fact that current events remind us of what can happen when maritime security is impeded, is the fact that 60% of global maritime trade passes through the Indo-Pacific, and it's a vital national interest, not just to the four countries represented here today, but to dozens and dozens of countries, countless countries around the world.
3: Naturally, this has drawn a scathing response from Beijing. Taking a swipe at the Quad and its announcement, China has opposed the formation of exclusive small blocs. It's also cautioned against undermining trust amongst regional nations. A Tuesday's meeting of the Quad foreign ministers was the third such gathering of this grouping since September 2024. And on this occasion, they also launched the Indo-Pacific Maritime Surveillance Collaboration Initiative. And this will enable Quad partners to access real-time unclassified satellite tracking data to combat illegal fishing, trafficking, and ensure a better humanitarian disaster response. The Quad has also announced a critical

0: Minerals Initiative to enhance the region's economic growth and security. As part of this, the bloc will invest about $20 billion American dollars to bolster critical minerals supply chains, and they've also pledged to implement coordinated measures to address unfair trade practices and to improve the use of critical minerals from e-waste. On the sidelines of the Quad Summit, India and the United States also have signed a separate framework on securing of supply in mining and processing of critical minerals and rare earths. While Quad seems to have lost a bit of its momentum after failing to hold a leaders' summit last year, today's meeting of foreign ministers makes it fairly apparent that it remains a crucial grouping to determine China's expansionist tendencies. Now, Bolivia is sliding deeper and deeper into political turmoil, and now the crisis is spilling onto the streets. There are violent clashes that have erupted in the capital, La Paz, as protesters battled police in a fourth straight week of nationwide unrest. From labor unions and miners to transport workers and rural groups, thousands have in fact taken to the streets demanding President Rodrigo Paz to step down. They've accused his government of pushing harsh austerity measures while the cost of living continues to soar. The roadblocks across the country have now triggered a major supply crisis. Food, fuel and medicine shortages are hitting hard in La Paz and the neighboring city of El Alto, with long queues forming outside of the markets, hospitals and gas stations. Under mounting pressure, President Rodrigo Paz has announced a dramatic symbolic move, cutting his own salary and those of his cabinet ministers by nearly half. The Paz says that this decision to cut his and his cabinet minister's salary by half shows his government's commitment to the country, as Bolivia is facing an unprecedented economic collapse.
1: Quiero avisarles que este presidente junto a sus ministros.
2: I want to inform you that this president, together with his ministers, has taken the decision as part of the effort and commitment to the country to lower his salary by 50% so that it contributes to a clear effort that Bolivia has a president and ministers who will join that effort. 50% of our salary will be reduced.
1: 50% de nuestro salario será rebajado.
0: But the protesters on the streets, though, remain completely unconvinced what these measures mean. Now, tensions were escalating in Bolivia's Chapare region, the political stronghold of former President Evo Morales. Coca growers arrived in motorcycle convoys and surrounded a military base, warning the armed forces not to move against the civilian protesters. The government has accused the supporters of Evo Morales of fueling the unrest and paying the protesters to keep the blockade going, a claim that risks pushing Bolivia's political divide even deeper. Rodrigo Paz, who took office just months ago in November, has said that the spending cuts and fuel subsidy reductions are necessary to stabilize an economy that is already in a crisis. But with protests intensifying, supplies running low and public anger growing, Bolivia could be headed towards its most dangerous political showdown in years. A war of words has erupted between Manchester United captains. The current skipper, Bruno Fernandes, has accused the former Manchester United captain, Roy Keane, of lying about the Portuguese playmaker's pursuit of the Premier League assists record. Bruno Fernandes clinched the outright record for assists in Premier League season by taking his tally to 21 in Sunday's 3-0 win at Brighton. In the previous week, when Fernandes had equaled Kevin De Bruyne and Thierry Henry's tally, Keane had said that the United captain was putting individual records over the team's interests. Now, speaking on Sky Sports All App podcast, Keane, who now works as an analyst, said, and I quote him here, after the game, Fernandes got interviewed and he said a few times, I probably should have shot, but I made them passes. Wow. How can your mindset of a footballer be going into a match to be about an individual record? But Fernandes' actual post-match comments were in fact the opposite of what Roy Keane suggested. Fernandes had said that there were probably moments when he should have passed instead of taking a shot. And now Fernandes has addressed Roy Keane's comments in a separate podcast, and this is when he appeared on the Diary of a CEO podcast. He said, and I quote him here, what I don't like is when people lie about things, and in this case, Roy Keane basically has told a lie. Either he saw some other interview or he can't say that I said one thing that I've just not said. And luckily for me, everything is on record. The feud doesn't seem to be dying down, as Roy Keane then made a post on Instagram with a caption, "Too much attention makes a donkey think he's a lion." Fernandez has also revealed that he has asked for Roy Keane's number so that he can actually speak to him directly and address this issue. A disturbing new digital trend is raising alarm various parts of the world. Artificial intelligence is no longer just helping children with homework or answering questions online. It is now entering into their emotional lives. Believe it or not, teenage boys apparently are increasingly building romantic relationships with AI-powered girlfriends created through companion apps. And that promise affection, validation, and constant attention, all available within minutes on a smartphone. A new report by the organization Male Allies UK has found that 1 in 5 boys in the age group of 12 to 16 is either personally involved with an AI companion in some kind of a romantic way or knows someone their age who is. The study surveyed more than 1,000 boys across 37 schools in Britain. Researchers found that 85% of the boys had already spoken to a chatbot. Around 43% said they used bots because they could ask questions without any embarrassment. Another 26% admitted they preferred the attention and emotional connection that is offered by this AI over real-life interactions, while 36% said that they sometimes preferred speaking to chat bots instead of family or friends. Now, the boom in AI companion platforms is massive. Some apps have crossed 50 million downloads, while the same number of registered users. Experts warn that these apps allow young users to create highly customized virtual companions in less than 5 minutes, and users can select appearance, voice, personality, and even emotional behavior. Some apps openly market these bots as romantic partners. Now, this concern is not just limited to Britain. In countries like the United States, South Korea, Singapore, and Japan, educators and psychologists have warned about the rising emotional dependence on AI companions amongst teenagers and young adults. And several countries are now debating stricter digital safeguards for minors as AI-driven emotional relationships rapidly expand online. The research from the Wales-based Bangor University found that many teenage users genuinely believe that their AI companions can think and understand emotions, while some UK-based not-for-profit organisations reported that 2/3 of the children aged 9 till 17 now regularly use AI chatbots, with vulnerable children far more likely to engage with companion-style bots. Child safety experts say that this technology could actually deepen social isolation, distort real-world relationships, and fuel some pretty aggressive behavior, especially when virtual validation does not match reality. And with that, it's a wrap on this edition of our newscast. Stay tuned to Beyond.

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7: Where darkness hides behind every corner. Where the truth is stranger than fiction. A show that dives deep into the stories which shock and mystify the victims, the accused, and the sinister flow. Crime Crime is your front row seat to darkness.
8: From the bustling trading floors of Wall Street to the vibrant exchanges of Asian stock markets, WeOn breaks it down for you to make sense of what's happening. 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We bring you all of this and more on World Business Watch.
9: 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WeOn.

Well, tonight we're asking whether the Iran war has been American foreign policy's biggest blunder. Several strategists seem to think so. We delve deeper into where America stands in this war, even as a peace deal is still being negotiated. We also take a look at whether Donald Trump's Abraham Accords curveball is a diversionary tactic or a genuine call for harmony in West Asia. Remember, he has Pakistan and Saudi Arabian red lines to deal with as far as peace with Israel is concerned. And the latest on Ebola coming up, the toll has been rising and so has the violence been at clinics. Patients are fleeing after attacks on clinics have increased in the impacted regions. We get you all the details tonight.

The wise warrior avoids the battle. The great strategist and Chinese author Sun Tzu writes in his book, The Art of War. While Sun Tzu may have written this in the 5th century BC, the lesson is perhaps still being learned by America the hard way. Because what else would explain why the United States continues to fight the Iran war despite getting stuck in the Hormuz stalemate, the massive military losses that it has suffered, and the rising domestic inflation? In a fresh escalation on Tuesday, U.S. forces conducted what they called self-defense strikes in southern Iran, while the U.S. Central Command saying that the military action was to protect American troops from threats.

posed by Iranian forces. Iran warns that it will not let the violation of ceasefire by the U.S. go unanswered. It said that it will respond in a befitting manner and once again reiterated that Iranians are ready to make sacrifices when the need arises. But remember, this is not the first instance of military action since the ceasefire between Washington and Tehran was announced on the 8th of April. Later that month, U.S. Marines had seized the Tosca, which was an Iranian cargo ship. And then in May, both sides traded fire in Hormuz, with each side claiming that the other initiated the attack. Now, with the situation remaining status quo, as far as a deal is concerned, many are saying that this is a war that is fast becoming America's biggest foreign policy blunder. If the 2003 Iraq invasion was called a blunder, the Iran war has been termed the biggest U.S. foreign policy blunder so far. Much like the Iraq war, America began this war against Iran based on the presumption that the regime would fall and a new one will replace it. In fact, not just new, but a more moderate one as well. That hasn't happened so far. The names keep changing, from Mohammad Ghalibaf, the Iranian speaker, to the former president, Mahmoud Ahmadinejad, who United States wants at the helm. Now, even though Mojtaba Khamenei's whereabouts and health status remain unknown, his messages that are played out on television reiterate Iran's unrelenting stance in this war. Now, amid this, Donald Trump has toned down in his serious threats against Iran. Instead, his words against Iran are now accompanied with an almost conciliatory statement. Take, for instance, his Truth Social post on nuclear dust. He said, and I quote him here, "The enriched uranium nuclear dust will either be immediately turned over to the United States to be brought home and destroyed, or preferably in conjunction and coordination with Iran." Now, from saying that Iran cannot have nuclear weapons to talking about a coordinated framework, the American president has realized that the Iran war has slowly become his presidency's Achilles heel. The peace deal still hasn't been announced. Neither side is divulging any details, and both sides are ready to pull the trigger at any point. The Hormuz, as we all know, remains under Iranian control. In fact, they now call it environmental cess instead of toll. While the U.S. Secretary of State, Marco Rubio, stressed on how Iran has to open Hormuz, Americans know that if it had to happen, it would have happened much earlier. And in what is a setback for the U.S., Qatar has quietly shipped three LNG tankers to major buyers, including China, via the Strait of Hormuz. They reportedly did so after switching off their transponders to avoid any detection. Iran, meanwhile, has been upping the ante against the United States. In a written Eid al-Adha message broadcast by the Iranian state television, Mojtaba Khamenei said, and I quote him, "The hands of time will not turn backwards, and the nations and lands of the region will no longer serve as shields for American bases." His message points to what Iran says is the deterioration of American military power, something that former CIA Director General David Petraeus echoes. In an interview with Katz and Cosby radio show, the former CIA director said that he has seen a little indication that Iran is willing to soften its demands in the peace deal. In fact, General Petraeus also added, and I quote him here, "Another assumption which backfired against U.S., in fact, is this. He said that I think we are in a difficult position and they know that." This is what General Petraeus has admitted. Now, this is another assumption which has backfired against the United States, that, you know, it has underestimated Iran's response vis-a-vis the Gulf countries. Under this assumption, America thought that the regime would target American troops in countries aligned with the United States, like Bahrain, Saudi Arabia, and the United Arab Emirates. But Iran did not hesitate in the horizontal escalation, and it hit all across West Asian countries. Now, in all of this, President Donald Trump's disapproval rating back home has hit its highest mark ever. According to a poll by Real Clear Politics, the slew of recent unfavorable polls has seen Trump's average job disapproval rating jump to 58.3%, which is much higher than what it was after the January 6th Capitol riots back in 2021. What happens next in this war is the million-dollar question. But before that,
Donald Trump's second presidency needs to overcome not just its biggest foreign policy challenge, but its domestic opposition, its critics, and the American citizens as well.

Donald Trump has opened a new chapter in West Asia's power politics. The U.S. president wants the entire Muslim world to take notice by calling on the Muslim and Arab nations involved in the Iran conflict. He wants these countries involved in the conflict or in the peace talks to end it and normalize relations with Israel under an expanded version of the Abraham Accords. Donald Trump did not make a general appeal. He named the countries directly. He said that Saudi Arabia, Qatar, Pakistan, Turkey, Egypt, Jordan, and Iran itself should join the Abraham Accords. For Trump, the Abraham Accords remain one of the biggest foreign policy achievements of his presidency. Remember, back in 2020, the deals brought the UAE, Bahrain, and Morocco into formal diplomatic relations with Israel. At the time, Trump presented the agreement as a historic peace breakthrough. Donald Trump raised a high-level conference call to several Arab and Muslim majority nation leaders. The president told them that he expects them to normalize relations with Israel by signing the Abraham Accords as part of the developing U.S. peace deal to end the war with Iran. But the deals also changed the political rule book of the region. For decades, remember, many Arab and Muslim nations refused to recognize Israel until the Palestinian issue was resolved. The Abraham Accords broke this tradition. The agreements allowed countries to build ties with Israel without forcing Israel to change its policies towards Palestinians. And that, ladies and gentlemen, remains the biggest criticism of the Accords even today. Now, Trump wants to take that model further with the Abraham Accords 2.0, but this time the political scenario looks far more complicated. Gaza has become the defining issue across the Muslim world. More than 72,000 Palestinians have been killed in Israel's war in Gaza. Public anger against Israel has grown sharply across West Asia. Israel's military actions in Lebanon, Syria, and Iran have all further escalated regional tensions. And that is why many are now asking, why is Trump pushing this idea at this very moment? Is this a genuine peace initiative? Is it a diplomatic gamble? Or is it a diversionary tactic as negotiations with Iran continue to stall? Trump himself claimed that talks with Iran were proceeding nicely. Those are his words. But he's offered no clear sign that a final deal was to close. That has created a new theory among analysts. Some believe that Donald Trump wants to package an Iran deal inside a bigger regional vision, which is more pro-Israel. Even Trump allies have started framing it this way. Senator Lindsey Graham said that linking Iran to the Abraham Accords could create a new economic and security powerhouse in the region. But not everyone is convinced here. Ali Weiss of the International Crisis Group said that Trump appears to be presenting an Iran deal as a sequel to the Abraham Accords, something that looks good for Israel, good for the region, but tough enough for Washington. The biggest obstacle to this plan may not come from Iran. It may come from Saudi Arabia and Pakistan. And here's why. Saudi Arabia has repeatedly made its position clear. It will not normalize relations with Israel without a credible pathway to a Palestinian state. For Riyadh, the Palestinian issue remains central. For Pakistan, it has held the same line for decades. As the only nuclear-armed Muslim country, Pakistan has consistently said that it cannot recognize Israel until Palestinians receive justice and statehood. Qatar also presents a unique challenge. Remember, Doha has played the role of mediator in the Gaza talks, but its relationship with Israel remains deeply fractured, especially after Israel targeted Hamas negotiators in Qatar last year. So to sum it all up, Donald Trump wants to push the expansion of the Abraham Accords even further, but with Gaza still burning, the Iran

0: All right, shifting our focus now, China's growing influence in the Indo-Pacific region has been a key concern for the Quad, which is essentially a bloc comprising India, United States, Australia and Japan. And now in a big move to counter Beijing, the foreign ministers of the Quad members have jointly agreed to build a port in Fiji. Now, why is this so significant? Well, this is Quad's first ever joint infrastructure project since its inception. Australia's Foreign Minister Penny Wong described it as the strongest ever commitment from Quad and highlighted its importance for Fiji.
1: We are also today announcing the strongest ever commitment from the Quad to the Pacific through the Quad Ports of the Future Partnership, where we are launching a pilot for port infrastructure in Fiji. And I was in Fiji just a couple of weeks ago, and I know how important this will be to that country. It's a practical demonstration of our collective ability to deliver high-quality, resilient infrastructure in partnership with the region and in response to Pacific priorities.
0: Now, why Fiji? Well, Fiji is a key country in the Indo-Pacific region, and it is strategically placed between America and Asia. Being one of the three Pacific islands having a military, China has steadily ramped up its influence here. For instance, it is Fiji's third largest trading partner, with their bilateral trade reaching $534 million in 2024. China is also heavily invested in Fiji's infrastructure, completing over 20 projects as part of its Belt and Road Initiative, which Fiji had joined in 2018. Considering that 60% of the global maritime trade passes through the Indo-Pacific, the Fiji Port Initiative is seen as a concerted attempt to keep a check on China and avoid a potential Strait of Hormuz-like situation. Owing to the virtual closure of the strategic waterway, the world is now witnessing a major energy crisis. This development is also vital from a security perspective. Remember, given that China unsuccessfully had tried to develop the Black Rock military base in Fiji in 2018. But this is not all. Last year, Fiji's Prime Minister Sithiveni Rabuka strongly opposed China setting up a military base in the Pacific Islands. During this meeting, the U.S. Secretary of State Marco Rubio highlighted why maritime security in the Indo-Pacific is so vital. Listen in.
2: Maritime security is so important beyond the fact that current events remind us of what can happen when maritime security is impeded, is the fact that 60% of global maritime trade passes through the Indo-Pacific, and it's a vital national interest, not just to the four countries represented here today, but to dozens and dozens of countries, countless countries around the world.
0: Now, this drew a scathing reaction from Beijing, taking a swipe at Quad. China opposed to the formation of the exclusive small blocs. It also cautioned against undermining trust among regional countries. Tuesday's meeting of the Quad foreign ministers was the third such gathering of this grouping since September of 2024. On the occasion, they also launched the Indo-Pacific Maritime Surveillance Collaboration Initiative. This will enable the Quad partners to access real-time, unclassified satellite tracking data to combat illegal fishing, trafficking, and ensure a better humanitarian disaster response. Quad's thrust on the Indo-Pacific energy security was also clear, with its commitment to support each other's energy security needs during times of disruptions. Besides this, it also emphasized the need to protect undersea cable systems that form the backbone of the global digital economy. They agreed to provide tangible support to ensure that all Pacific Island Forum nations are connected via undersea cables by 2026. More importantly, the Quad also announced a critical minerals initiative to enhance the region's economic growth and security. As part of this, the bloc will invest $20 billion to bolster critical mineral supply chains. They pledge to implement coordinated measures to address unfair trade practices and improve the use of critical minerals from e-waste. On the sidelines of the Quad summit, India and United States signed a separate framework on securing of supplying in mining and processing of critical minerals and rare earths. Its joint statement had other crucial takeaways as well. For instance, it backed unimpeded freedom of movement in the Hormuz and the Red Sea.

and opposed the collection of tolls. It also condemned terrorism in all its forms and the terror attacks at Pahalgam and Bondi Beach. In an indirect message to China, the Quad also slammed the unilateral actions in the South China Sea, which threatened peace and security. The bloc has also reiterated its commitment toward denuclearization of North Korea. Now, while Quad seemed to have lost a bit of momentum after failing to hold a leaders' summit last year, today's meeting of the foreign ministers makes it apparent that it does remain a crucial grouping to deter China's expansionist tendencies.

0: While Iran has been pushing for the cessation of fighting in Lebanon as a key element of the peace deal with America, the Israeli Prime Minister Benjamin Netanyahu is in no mood to buckle down. He's now ordered the IDF to escalate its offensive to crush Hezbollah.
1: We will hit them. It's true that they are shooting drones at us, fiber optic drones. We have a special team working on that, and we will solve that too. In the meantime, you are showing resilience. I want to bless the residents of the North's resilience that inspires all of us. But what this requires of us now is to increase the blows, to increase the intensity. We will smite them with overwhelming force.
2: Shock al yarich.
0: Subsequently, Prime Minister Netanyahu held a security meeting in Tel Aviv along with Defense Minister Israel Katz and the IDF Chief General Eyal Zamir. As the IDF stepped up its strikes, clouds of smoke were seen above the hills in southern Lebanon. In fact, in a massive escalation, Israel had struck the Bekaa Valley's Karadun Dam. This assumes significance as it is Lebanon's largest dam, which supplies electricity and water to several towns across Bekaa. According to Lebanon's state-run national news agency, an Israeli strike on a village in East Lebanon killed 12 people. Rescue workers said that a dozen bodies were pulled out of the rubble following the strike. The IDF also targeted over 100 sites allegedly linked to Hezbollah in the Bekaa Valley and southern Lebanon. As per the IDF, this included weapon storage facilities, headquarters, observation posts, and an arms warehouse allegedly used by Hezbollah to carry out attacks against Israel. IDF's escalation comes at a time when Hezbollah's kamikaze drones have caused considerable damage to Israel, as they're difficult to detect, being remotely operated through fiber optic cables. A day earlier, Hezbollah had released a video showing its drones hitting Israeli military positions in southern Lebanon's Rashaf. Since the start of the ceasefire, remember, at least 10 IDF soldiers have been killed. Amid this, residents in Dahiyeh, a suburb of Beirut, began evacuating overnight in a state of panic. Visuals showed heavy traffic congestion as people began moving into downtown Beirut, as well as southwards of Lebanon's capital. The IDF has also warned residents of Nabatiyeh to immediately evacuate and move north of the Zahrani River ahead of the expected attacks against Hezbollah. Meanwhile, people displaced from Beirut's southern suburbs expressed their anguish at the current situation.
3: What ceasefire? Since the last war in 2025, there is no ceasefire. They talk about a ceasefire, but where? They are bombing every day in the south.
0: Now, a day earlier, Hezbollah also retaliated in response to Israel's ceasefire violation. It claimed to have targeted three barracks and a military post in northern Israel using its drones. The human cost of this war has been growing as well. As per Lebanon's health ministry, a staggering 3,185 Lebanese have been killed and 9,633 others have been injured since the 2nd of March when Israel began its war. The war has also displaced over 1.1 million people.
4: 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Stories that analyze global and domestic politics. A dedicated show with varied perspectives. Expert take, citizens' voices, detailed ground reports, and in-depth coverage from political corridors of the world. 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
5: 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World is One. From the bustling trading floors of Wall Street to the vibrant exchanges of Asian stock markets, WEON breaks it down for you to make sense of what's happening. As we reveal the key factors behind events, strategic battles, and the game-changing business decisions that shape the world. We bring you all of this and more on World Business Watch.
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7: Where darkness hides behind every corner. Where the truth is stranger than fiction. A show that dives deep into the stories which shock and mystify. The victims, the accused, and the sinister plot. Prime Crime is your front row seat to darkness.
8: We On, India's global voice.

From the battlefields of Eastern Europe to conflicts in West Asia, one weapon is changing modern warfare: the low-cost kamikaze drone. Countries across the world are now rushing to build their own versions of Iran's deadly Shahed drones, and the latest country to join this race is Saudi Arabia. According to a report by American news website Semaphore, a new joint venture between Utah-based Vector Defense and Saudi firm SR2 Defense Systems is building a drone factory near Riyadh. The facility will reportedly produce a long-range attack drone known as Sky Wasp. Now, this drone can reportedly hit targets up to 1,500 kilometers away, a distance that puts all of western, central and southern Iran within range, including major cities such as Tehran, Isfahan, Shiraz and Tabriz within striking distance, especially from Saudi Arabia's eastern coast. In fact, just for perspective, the shortest overwater distance across the Persian Gulf between the Saudi eastern coast and the Iranian coast is about 200 kilometers. The move comes after Iran's Shahed drones pummeled Gulf countries over the past few months during the West Asian war, exposing how low-cost kamikaze drones can overwhelm expensive and advanced air defense systems. And the world is increasingly copying Iran's cheap, mass-produced and deadly Shahed drones, especially the Shahed 136 variant. Remember, this drone carries a 40-kilogram warhead, flies at nearly 185 kilometers per hour, and it can strike targets up to 2,000 kilometers away. At an estimated cost of around $35,000 per unit, the Shahed offers a far cheaper option than high-end military drones, some of which can cost as much as $16 million each. In many cases, shooting down these kamikaze drones costs far more than launching them. And that asymmetry is pushing governments across the world to look for alternatives. With Russia being one of the first countries outside of Iran to embrace this strategy, Moscow now builds its own version of the Shahed drone, and it has used it extensively in its war against Ukraine. In fact, according to the Ukrainian president, Volodymyr Zelensky, Russia has launched more than 57,000 Iranian-designed Shahed drones since the war began in 2022. Even the United States has moved in the same direction. Washington deployed low-cost FPV kamikaze drones, also known as Lucas, developed by reverse engineering Iran's Shahed 136 design for the first time during its war against Iran. For Saudi Arabia, this project is also about building a domestic defense industry. The kingdom, which imports most of its military equipment, aims to localize 50% of its defense spending by 2030. Well, with that, let's tell you what's coming up on the other side of Gravitas. Russia's put Kiev on notice. The Kremlin has urged evacuation of Ukraine's capital as fears of a major escalation rise. And Hollywood actor Anne Hathaway has revealed that she was partially blind for nearly 10 years. These details coming up ahead. First, let's talk about how Europe has been on an edge. Diplomatic warnings have been given, air defenses are on an alert, and fears are rising across Ukraine. Russia says that new strikes on military targets in Kiev have begun, even asking for evacuations from the region. While the foreign missions weigh the risks of staying put, the war grinds on. Our next report gets you more.

0: The atmosphere in Kyiv is tense. Sirens continue to sound across the Ukrainian capital. Ukrainian military commanders prepare for what could be another intense phase of the war. The concern is about what may come next. The war has already entered a dangerous phase where Russia unleashed nuclear-capable Oreshnik missile on Ukraine. This after Moscow said that Ukraine deliberately targeted a school, killing 21 students. Kyiv denies the charge. Russia has now warned, calling for foreign diplomats to flee the Ukrainian capital. Russia's foreign minister Sergei Lavrov has informed US Secretary of State Marco Rubio that Russian forces have begun strikes against military sites and decision-making centers in Kyiv. Now, delegations from the European Union, France, and Poland have indicated that they do not intend to leave.
1: No, that's out of the question. This is yet another act of intimidation from Moscow. We're used to it, but we won't accept it. This latest act of intimidation is even more scandalous because Russia, as a permanent member of the UN Security Council and as a co-belligerent, must ensure the protection of Ukrainian civilians as well as foreign embassy.
2: We are currently telling our partners that there is no need to give in to this Russian blackmail. We have been through all of this before, and we know when he, Russian President Vladimir Putin, amps up this rhetoric.
0: For Ukraine, that carries symbolic importance. For Russia, the strikes are presented as part of a broader military campaign targeting infrastructure linked to Ukraine's war effort. For Europe, the situation highlights a difficult reality. Every new warning, every fresh barrage, and every military announcement increases uncertainty about where the war is heading next. The war has entered another tense chapter, and Europe is watching closely. Bureau Report, we on World is One.
3: All right, shifting our focus now to India.

A curious case of the class 12 student from Delhi has sparked a national conversation about digital exam evaluation, social media trolling, and how quickly the internet can turn against somebody who simply asks a question. This is the story of Vedant Srivastav and began after the CBSE declared the class 12 results on the 13th of May. Vedant, who was satisfied with his scores in other subjects, felt that his physics marks did not match his performance in the exam. So like many students do every year, he applied for scanned copies of his answer sheets on the 19th of May. When the copies arrived on the 23rd of May, he noticed something shocking. The physics answer sheet linked to his roll number did not appear to be his at all. Vedant claimed that the handwriting was different, the answers were different, and even the overall presentation of the paper did not match his writing style. And to prove his point, he posted side-by-side screenshots of his English and computer science answer sheets on social media very quickly. Remember, his post had gone viral. It crossed more than 3.2 million views on X and turned into a bigger debate about possible errors in CBSE's new digital evaluation system. But instead of only receiving support, this teenager found himself at the center of online trolling. Social media users targeted him, questioned his claims, and some even labeled him a Pakistani simply for raising concerns about the board system. This incident connected with a larger concern as well among many of the class 12 students who have been discussing possible issues in the on-screen marking process introduced by the CBSE. Now, as this controversy grew, Vedant's brother, Siddhant Srivastav, publicly defended him. He said the answer sheet had clearly been exchanged with someone else's and urged people to stop attacking the student online. Eventually, Vedant was proven right. The CBSE acknowledged that a technical issue had resulted in an incorrect scanned copy being uploaded against his roll number. The board later reached out to the family and sent a corrected mark sheet as well. After days of online attacks, the family celebrated the board's admission in the simplest way possible, and that is with the quintessential Rajma Chawal. But the story has left behind bigger questions. How reliable is digital evaluation? How quickly do social media trials target young students? These are the questions that as a society we all need to think about. Shifting our focus now to Ebola. The Ebola infections are increasingly rapidly and outpacing containment efforts, and the World Health Organization has recorded 10 confirmed deaths as well as 220 suspected deaths since mid-May. The outbreak now includes more than 900 suspected cases. WHO chief has underlined how the epidemic in DR Congo is becoming extremely serious and difficult with every passing day. Now, as Ebola infections remain on the rise, the WHO chief is set to visit DR Congo to take stock of the situation. Several aid agencies have flown tons of relief into Bunia to help the hardest hit towns. However, responders face deep community mistrust. Locals have reportedly burned down two of the three treatment centers established in those towns, and funding shortfalls are making the response harder. In fact, in Bunia, teams of health workers in full protective gear are conducting dignified and safe burials to reduce transmission at funerals. An Ebola outbreak was declared in Congo's Ituri on the 15th of May, with Bunia among the main areas that have been affected. Apart from the DRC, confirmed cases of Ebola infections have been reported in Uganda as well. As infections spark an international health alert, Thailand has now imposed a 21-day quarantine order for people traveling from or having tested through DR Congo or Uganda, where a deadly Ebola crisis is surging. Thailand says the country has not reported any Ebola-affected travelers yet, and there is a risk from global population movement. That is why this arrangement has been done. In Uganda, one person has died, with a further six confirmed as infected. What about India? Well, India's aviation watchdog, the DGCA, has asked airlines to implement various measures as well. As part of the standard operating procedure, airlines having direct or indirect connectivity with Uganda and DR Congo are required to make mandatory filing and collection of self-declaration forms prior to deboarding of passengers.
in-flight

as well as arrival protocols for suspected cases have also been specified by the DGCA, including that in such instances, the aircraft should be parked in a separate designated bay. Health authorities initially tested for the Zaire strain, but they later discovered the cause is a much rarer Bundibuyo strain, allowing the virus to spread undetected for weeks. DR Congo declared an Ebola outbreak on the 15th of May. This outbreak has been caused by the Bundibuyo strain of the virus, which has no approved vaccine or treatment yet.

0: The Vatican has sounded an alarm over the use of artificial intelligence in modern warfare. Pope Leo XIV has called on governments across the world to disarm AI and warned that some autonomous weapon systems have already moved practically beyond human control. In his first major policy document as the Pope, Leo did not speak about AI as a distant future threat. He spoke about it as a present-day global crisis. The first American pope warned that AI systems are already spreading misinformation, deepening conflicts, threatening jobs, and creating dangerous new forms of warfare. And his most serious warning was directed at the growing use of AI in military operations. Pope Leo said that it is not permissible to hand over life and death decisions to machines.
1: Artificial intelligence already touches many areas of our lives and affects decisions that shape human coexistence. It is also dramatically changing how war is waged. Artificial intelligence needs to be disarmed. The word is strong, I know, but deliberately chosen because this moment needs words capable of attracting attention, awakening consciences, and indicating paths forward for humanity.
0: But why is the Pope sounding this alarm now? Well, because the world is already seeing what AI-driven war looks like. Remember, during the Israel-Hamas war, reports revealed that the Israeli Defense Forces used an AI target generation system known as the Gospel. The platform helped identify and generate targets at a speed never seen before. Israeli officials themselves described the process as a factory for producing targets. But sometimes factories do produce something defective as well. Companies brush it off by apologizing, labeling it as a manufacturing defect. But in cases of AI-driven warfare, it's called collateral damage. And the cost here is human lives. And that is exactly the fear that the Pope now appears to be addressing. That AI could push humanity into a future where machines help decide who lives and who dies faster than humans can ethically respond to. But the Pope's warning does not stop at warfare. He also took aim at the growing power of big AI companies and the intense global race to dominate technology. Pope Leo said that AI data and power should not remain in the hands of, you know, a critical few, a small group. The Pope even drew a historical parallel with the Industrial Revolution. And the timing of his warning is significant. Over the past few months, the Trump administration is in a tussle with the AI company Anthropic over safety guardrails on its Claude AI model. In fact, the dispute began after the American government pushed for fewer restrictions and greater access to advanced AI systems. But Anthropic refused to allow its technology to be used for mass domestic surveillance of fully autonomous weapons. That standoff has now become part of a much bigger global debate. Who controls AI? Do governments? Do private tech companies control AI or militaries? And how much power should humanity ever give to machines? That's the big question. All right, moving on. It's a race against time in Laos. A major rescue operation is underway in the Southeast Asian country as teams work to reach 7 villagers trapped inside a flooded cave after heavy rain blocked their only exit. The group entered the cave last Wednesday in search of gold and wildlife, but they became stranded when floodwaters and landslides sealed the entrance. The cave, located in a mountainous province northeast of the capital, Vientiane, is part of an

0: extensive underground network known to local villagers and tourists alike. As per the local authorities, the group was trapped when heavy rains swept gravel and dirt into the entry passage, cutting off their escape route.
1: The biggest challenge is that the access way down there is very, very tricky to navigate. This mining area they're using is a natural cave where they've now been digging away the soil and hunting for gold. And the water then has made the whole passageway that they normally walk very, very unstable.
0: Now, one member of the group managed to get out and alert the authorities, triggering a rescue effort that has now drawn international expertise. Footage released by rescue teams shows divers squeezing through narrow, muddy passageways, which are almost completely submerged, highlighting the difficult conditions underground. Among those taking part are experienced cave rescuers who were involved in the dramatic 2018 operation that saved 12 young footballers and their coach from a flooded cave in northern Thailand. Metatham Rescue, a Thai organization which played a key role in that mission, has now joined the effort after being invited by the Laotian government. Past cave rescues have often been complicated by flooded tunnels, limited oxygen supplies, and the challenge of reaching trapped people before conditions worsen. Rescuers are now navigating the same hazards as they push deeper into the cave system. For now, hopes remain focused on reaching the seven villagers and bringing them safely back to the surface. Europe is facing an extraordinary early season heat wave. Temperatures are smashing records, streets are emptying, and forecasters are now warning of a mini version of hell. At the center of it all is a powerful weather phenomenon known as heat dome. Our next report brings you all the details.

0: Hot weather has already hit Europe, the start of a heat wave. France and the UK logged their hottest May temperatures on record. The UK has recorded its all-time highest May temperature as part of London reached 34.8 degrees Celsius, the hottest May day on record. Temperatures in London normally average about 17 or 18 degrees Celsius at this time of year. Temperatures in Spain were expected to peak later this week at 38 degrees Celsius. Restrictions on outdoor work were imposed in parts of Italy. Beaches in southwest France filled earlier than usual. Scientists say human-driven climate change is amplifying such extremes, with Europe warming faster than the global average.
1: This is something we've been noticing for several decades, meaning the phenomenon is cumulative, and clearly, each time we see higher thresholds of temperature or drought.
2: It has, I think, gotten hotter here since I moved in 2019, and it's getting hotter and hotter, and it does kind of raise important issues about climate change. And the impacts that the climate change is having, not only kind of on civilian population here in London, but overall on the farmers, on the wildlife, on how the animals are surviving.
0: The weather phenomenon is being described by some scientists as a heat dome with pressure trapping hot air over countries like a lid.
3: This area of high pressure sitting over Western Europe, including the UK, and that means that everything sinks down. So the air is sinking and heating up as it sinks and killing off the clouds as it sinks as well. And that all traps heat near the surface, a bit like putting a blanket over everything. And that allows that warming to build over several days.
0: The British Heart Foundation is warning hot weather can present specific risks for people with heart conditions. The immediate danger of this early extreme weather is severely amplified by regional infrastructure that is utterly unequipped for the crisis, and that presents a unique challenge for Europe. Unlike many parts of Asia or West Asia, much of

0: of Europe was built to retain heat, not repel it. Homes, schools, offices, and public transport systems were designed for cold winters rather than prolonged periods above 30 degrees Celsius. That means when a heat dome arrives, the temperatures can feel even more punishing. For millions across Europe, this is not just a hot week. It is a warning of what future summers may increasingly look like. Bureau Report V on World is One.
1: Moving on now, T-Rex has long been a subject of fascination over the decades. Remember, it has remained a mystery as to why this mighty dinosaur has such tiny arms. Researchers may finally have solved this riddle. At about 3 feet long, T-Rex's arms were less than one-third of the length of its legs and really looked disproportionate. In a study now published in the Proceedings of the Royal Society B Journal, five researchers at the University College London analyzed 85 species of dinosaurs to decode the reason behind this phenomena. Previous theories suggested that its arms were smaller as they had no practical purpose. However, this new research has found that its tiny arms were a trade-off caused by the skull becoming larger and taking up more resources. The authors of the study reached this conclusion after finding a correlation between strong skulls and smaller forelimbs across five different groups of dinosaurs. As per the study, shrinking limbs of T-Rex were not a fluke, but an evolutionary trait over an extended period. The study's lead author, Charlie Schenger, observed that T-Rex would have relied more on its fearsome jaws to hunt large prey, causing their arms to shrink over time.
2: There's only a certain amount of food energy that an animal can take in. There's only so much that there is to go around. And if it needs all of that energy to maintain its equipment for hunting, like a very strong, very heavy skull, it doesn't really want to. Evolution doesn't want to use it for anything else.
1: While scientists are yet to ascertain the exact function of T-Rex's arms, this study just goes on to show how diverse and evolutionary innovative dinosaurs were really. A record-breaking swarm of over 33,000 drones lit up the skies in China's Sichuan province, creating the world's largest simultaneous drone display. Watch these images as the spectacle earns two Guinness World Records, and it showcases China's growing dominance in drone innovation.

0: Moving on, Oscar-winning actor Anne Hathaway has now opened up about a deeply personal health struggle, which she kept private for years. The Devil Wears Prada star revealed that she was nearly blind in one eye throughout most of her 30s because of a serious medical condition. According to Hathaway, doctors diagnosed her with an early onset cataract in her left eye, which is a condition that caused her vision to deteriorate so badly that she was considered legally blind for nearly a decade. She shared these details during an appearance on the New York Times podcast and explained that she gradually adapted to the vision loss and didn't fully realize how severe it had become until she underwent corrective surgery around the age of 40. Anne Hathaway said that the procedure completely changed her perspective. Quite literally, she described how finally she was able to see the full spectrum of color in detail once again after years of blurred and limited vision. Now, cataracts are more commonly associated with aging, but medical experts say that early onset cases can happen because of genetics, injury, diabetes, or other health factors. Cataract is essentially a clouding of the lens of the eye, which is typically clear for people who have cataracts. Remember, seeing through those cloudy or blurred lenses is often like looking through a frosty or fogged up window. So they will find it hard to read, drive a car at night, or see the expression on a friend's face. Most cataracts develop slowly and they don't disturb eyesight early on. But with time, cataracts eventually affect vision. Despite the condition, Anne Hathaway continued filming major Hollywood projects throughout that time. Fans online are now praising the actor for speaking so candidly about her experience and helping raise awareness about eye health and the importance of regular screenings. Well, with that, let's take you back into the past on this day, 26th of May in 2014. 12 years ago, Narendra Modi took oath as the 15th Prime Minister of India after the Bharatiya Janata Party-led NDA secured a huge mandate of 336 out of 543 seats in the general election. This capped his extraordinary rise from humble origins in Gujarat to power corridors in New Delhi.
1: Narendra Damodar Das Modi, Ishwar ki shapat leta hun ki मैं विधि द्वारा स्थापित भारत के संविधान के प्रति सच्ची श्रद्धा और निष्ठा रखूंगा.
0: Well, it was a day of historic firsts. For instance, he led the BJP to a parliamentary majority, the first for any party in India since 1984. Also, unlike other prime ministers in the past, Prime Minister Narendra Modi was never part of the Congress party during his career. Along with the PM, 24 other cabinet ministers, as well as 21 ministers of state, were administered the oath of office in secrecy by the then president, Pranab Mukherjee. Over 3,500 dignitaries graced the grand ceremony held at the forecourts of the Rashtrapati Bhavan. However, the highlight of this evening was the presence of heads of all SAARC countries, including the then Pakistani Prime Minister, Nawaz Sharif, Afghanistan President Hamid Karzai, and the Sri Lankan President Mahinda Rajapaksa. Prime Minister Modi later became the first non-Congress PM to complete two full terms in office and return for a third consecutive term. Having served as the Gujarat Chief Minister between 2001 and 2014, he recently became the longest serving head of an elected government in India. And on that note, it's a wrap on this edition of Gravitas. Thanks, as always, for joining us tonight. Good night. Bye-bye.

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2: 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It's a wake-up call, global emergency. 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
3: Where darkness hides behind every corner. Where the truth is stranger than fiction. A show that dives deep into the stories which shock and mystify. The victims, the accused, and the sinister plot. Prime Crime is your front row seat to darkness.
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1: Campaigns, elections, alliances, controversies, and power play. 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A dedicated show with varied perspectives, expert take, citizens' voices, detailed ground reports, and in-depth coverage from political corridors of the world. 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
0: From the bustling trading floors of Wall Street to the vibrant exchanges of Asian stock markets, Weon breaks it down for you to make sense of what's happening. As we reveal the key factors behind events, strategic battles, and the game-changing business decisions that shape the world. We bring you all of this and more on World Business Watch.
2: 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World is one.

Welcome back and thank you for staying with us. We are live on We On Wild Is One. We are also glad you're watching. I'm Eric Nzoka. Our top stories. Iran's Islamic Revolutionary Guard Corps say they have shot down an MQ-9 Reaper drone in the country's airspace. The IRGC also says it detected and tracked an RQ-4 Global Hawk surveillance aircraft and an invading F-35 fighter jet. President Trump says his routine medical checkup went perfectly as his health faces growing scrutiny ahead of his 80th birthday. Dozens of people are feared dead in southern and eastern Lebanon after the Israeli military ramped up operations. The IDF says it struck over 100 Hezbollah sites overnight. The British police passengers have drowned in lakes since Sunday as they sought relief from the ongoing heatwave. The UK is experiencing record-breaking temperatures for the month of May. India's External Affairs Minister S. Jaishankar tells Australia's Foreign Minister Penny Wong that India is looking to expand the energy trade between the two nations and procure uranium supplies. A new species of octopus, which is blue in color and about the size of a golf ball, has been discovered by scientists off the coast of the Galapagos Islands. Diplomatic warnings have been given, air defenses are on alert, and fears are rising across Ukraine. Russia says new strikes on military targets in Kyiv have begun, asking for evacuations from the region. While foreign missions weigh the risks of staying put, the war is grinding on. Here's a report.

The atmosphere in Kyiv is tense. Sirens continue to sound across the Ukrainian capital. Ukrainian military commanders prepare for what could be an

0: another intense phase of the war. The concern is about what may come next. The war has already entered a dangerous phase with nuclear-capable Oreshnik missile on Ukraine. This after Moscow said that Ukraine deliberately targeted a school, killing 21 students. Kyiv denies the charge. Russia has now warned, calling for foreign diplomats to flee the Ukrainian capital. Russia's foreign minister Sergei Lavrov has informed US Secretary of State Marco Rubio that Russian forces have begun strikes against military sites and decision-making centers in Kyiv. Now, delegations from the European Union, France, and Poland have indicated that they do not intend to leave.
1: No, that's out of the question. This is yet another act of intimidation from Moscow. We're used to it, but we won't accept it. This latest act of intimidation is even more scandalous because Russia, as a permanent member of the UN Security Council and as a co-belligerent, must ensure the protection of Ukrainian civilians as well as foreign embassy.
2: We are currently telling our partners that there is no need to give in to this Russian blackmail. We have been through all of this before, and we know when he, Russian President Vladimir Putin, amps up this rhetoric.
0: For Ukraine, that carries symbolic importance. For Russia, the strikes are presented as part of a broader military campaign targeting infrastructure linked to Ukraine's war effort. For Europe, the situation highlights a difficult reality. Every new warning, every fresh barrage, and every military announcement increases uncertainty about where the war is heading next. The war has entered another terror. Europe is watching closely. Bureau Report, we on World is One.
3: In Gaza, the sound of celebration has been replaced by the sound of airstrikes as Muslims across the world prepare for Eid al-Adha, the festival of sacrifice. Palestinian families are marking the occasion under tents, beside rubble and in the shadow of war.
4: For millions of Muslims, Eid al-Adha is a time of sacrifice, charity and family celebration. But in Gaza, this year's Eid is arriving with hunger, displacement, and grief.
5: The situation is miserable. In the past, sacrificing a sheep cost $100, but now it's $10,000. We can't perform the sacrifice ritual or buy meat of the animals sacrificed.
6: Sheep today feed on garbage. People don't buy animal feed for them because they can't afford it. Animal feed is expensive, grass is expensive. Sheep and cattle that belongs to people eat from the trash. And this is a miserable situation.
4: In southern Gaza's Khan Yunis, an Israeli airstrike allegedly targeted a tent encampment sheltering displaced families. Palestinian health officials say two people were killed, including a six-year-old Menatala Abu Libda, while 17 others, many of them children, were wounded. Helicopters. Military said it had targeted militants in that area without providing details. The strike is the latest reminder that despite a ceasefire brokered months ago, the war in Gaza has never truly stopped. Negotiations between Israel and Hamas remain deadlocked, while civilians continue to pay the price. And now, as Eid approaches, the human cost of the war is on full display. In markets across Gaza, emaciated sheep and goats stand inside crates, while others search through garbage dumps for food. Animal feed has become too expensive. Livestock prices have skyrocketed beyond reach. Displaced residents say a single sheep now costs thousands of dollars, making the traditional Eid sacrifice impossible.

0: for most families. For many parents, even buying new clothes for their children has become a luxury they can no longer afford. Inside makeshift tents, children dig through piles of torn clothes, hoping to find something to wear for the holiday. Gazans say Eid once meant gatherings, food, and joy. Today, it means survival.
1: Will J.D. Vance postpone a presidential run? The U.S. vice president may have been planning to aim for the top job once President Donald Trump's second term ends in 2028. But reports suggest he may consider postponing a presidential bid to 2032 or even 2036 to put some distance between him and the Trump administration. A report in Britain's Daily Mail says that Vance is seeing his influence waning in the Trump administration. The Iran war has seen the so-called peace president Donald Trump embrace his role as commander-in-chief of the world's most powerful military. Trump's abduction of Venezuelan President Nicolas Maduro and now his war on Iran have seen him championing American military interventions. This has gone against the non-interventionist rhetoric that Vance and his faction in the administration have constantly touted. Trump himself has acknowledged his differences with Vance on the matter of Iran. Reports indicate that Vance is increasingly isolated in the U.S. administration, especially with the recent exits of other dovish members, such as Tulsi Gabbard. Gabbard resigned last Friday, citing her husband being diagnosed with a rare form of bone cancer. The outgoing U.S. Director of National Intelligence was seen as part of the non-interventionist faction and Vance's ally in the administration. Another dove was Joe Kent, the former director of the U.S. National Counterterrorism Center. He quit in protest of the war on Iran. Reports also indicate Kent was another key Vance ally. The dwindling anti-interventionist faction means that Vance's ability to influence U.S. policy dwindles as well. Therefore, if he chooses to run for president in 2028, he will carry the barrage and the baggage of the present administration's actions, even if he is opposed to them. And that baggage already seems to be weighing him down. Recent polls by Ipsos and the Public Sentiment Institute show that Americans considered Vance unfavorably. His ratings have been tanking since the Iranian war began. Combine this with the fact that most politicians lose approval over the course of their tenure. This means that Vance will likely start with a massive disadvantage if he runs for president in 2028. However, running later may be even worse for Vance. In 2032, he will be running against an incumbent, and only Jimmy Carter, George H.W. Bush, and Trump have lost re-election bids over the last 50 years. And 2036, or later than that, means that Vance will risk having been away from the public spotlight for too long. While Vance finds himself between a rock and a hard place, another face in the Trump administration may be seeing their star on the rise, Secretary of State Marco Rubio. Rubio is considered a hawk. He's reportedly planning a possible invasion of Cuba, and reports say that Trump is listening to the Secretary of State more and more as he embraces his pro-interventionist persona. Now, according to recent polls, Rubio is also viewed unfavorably by the American public, but less so than Vance. This puts him at an advantage when it comes to any Republican Party primary in 2028. There are still more than 2 years to go for the next U.S. presidential election. Vance's fortunes could change in that time, and so could Rubio's. But as things stand, it seems that with Trump's U-turn on his promises of peace, the hawkish Rubio is gaining an advantage over the dovish Vance ahead of the next American race to power. Senegal's political power struggle has taken a dramatic new turn. Just days after being fired as prime minister, firebrand politician Ousmane Sonko has now been elected Speaker of the National Assembly, consolidating his hold over Senegal's parliament. Adding to the shake-up, President Bassirou Diomaye Faye has appointed economist Amadou Al-Aminu Mohamed Lo as a new prime minister. The new prime minister

0: impact on the economy, the immediate effects of the Middle East crisis on energy prices, and its delayed but evident impact on many products.
1: Sonko's appointment as Parliament Speaker comes after fire removed him from the Prime Minister's post, marking a sharp falling out between the two former allies who swept to power together last year. The opposition boycotted the vote, calling Sonko's return to Parliament illegal and accusing the ruling majority of staging what they described as an institutional coup. I have to correct myself. It was actually in 2024, not 2025. But with Sonko's PASTEF party controlling a massive majority in the assembly, his election was all but guaranteed. In his first speech as speaker, Sonko attempted to strike a calmer tone, saying he would not use the opposition to create institutional chaos or target President Faye. At the same time, he made it clear that Senegal's parliament would not be a rubber stamp body. The growing rift between Faye and Sonko now threatens to paralyze Senegal's reform agenda at a time when the country is struggling with a debt crisis and rising economic pressures. Time now for sports. Let's talk about the women's draw. While number one Arina Sabalenka has raced into the second round of the French Open with a dominant win over Spain's Jessica Buzas Manero. Sabalenka is a four-time Grand Slam winner, but she has never triumphed at the hallowed courts of Roland Garros, and her build-up to the year's second major was far from ideal. The Belarusian played just two clay court events, with her best result coming in Madrid, where she reached the quarterfinals. But any questions over her form were quickly silenced in Paris, as Sabalenka looked in complete control during her opening round match in sweltering conditions. The world number one showed her championship pedigree as she took the first set 6-4. Sabalenka then raised her level even further in the second set, racing into a commanding 5-love lead. She was unable to serve out the match at the first attempt, but responded immediately by breaking Buzas Manero in the very next game to ramp up a 6-4, 6-2 straight sets victory in 75 minutes. After the match, Sabalenka was seen cooling herself down with an ice bag as extreme heat continued to test players at Roland Garros.

As concerns grow over the effect of social media on children's health, senior British doctors from the Academy of Medical Royal Colleges have warned that online platforms now pose a risk to young people comparable to smoking. They've urged lawmakers to take stronger action against the harmful effects of excessive screen time and addictive digital platforms. The warning from the Academy of Medical Royal Colleges came in a submission to the UK government's consultation on child online safety. The body represents 23 Royal Medical Colleges and faculties across the UK and Ireland. It said doctors are increasingly seeing children suffering both physical and mental health harms linked to social media and digital devices. According to a survey of 132 doctors, more than half said they saw at least one case of technology-related health harm every week. More than a third said they encountered such cases multiple times a week. The reported harms included physical injuries caused by children replicating acts seen in extreme online pornography, as well as trauma, anxiety, and other mental health problems caused by exposure to violent content online. The warning comes as the UK government considers a possible ban on social media for under-16s. In March, the government launched a six-week pilot program to test how social media restrictions affect teenagers' daily lives. Hundreds of families across the UK took part in that trial, which tested curfews, app limits, and social media bans to study their impact on sleep, schoolwork, and family life. Officials say the results will help determine whether stricter national rules are needed to reduce the effects of social media on young people. Oscar-winning actor Anne Hathaway has opened up about a deeply personal health struggle which she kept private for years. The Devil Wears

0: Prada star revealed that she was nearly blind in one eye throughout most of her 30s because of a serious medical condition. According to Hathaway, doctors diagnosed her with an early onset cataract in her left eye, a condition that caused her vision to deteriorate so badly that she was considered legally blind for nearly a decade. She shared these details during an appearance on the New York Times podcast and explained that she gradually adapted to the vision loss and did not fully realize how severe it had become until she underwent corrective sight at 40. Hathaway said the procedure completely changed her perspective, literally. She described how finally she was able to see the full spectrum of color and detail again after years of blurred and limited vision. Cataracts are more commonly associated with aging, but medical experts say that early onset cases can happen because of genetics, injury, diabetes, or other health factors. Cataract is essentially a clouding of the lens of the eye, which is typically clear. For people who have cataracts, seeing through those cloudy or blurred lenses is often like looking through a frosty or fogged up window. So they will find it hard to read, drive a car at night, or see the expression on a friend's face. Most cataracts develop slowly and don't disturb eyesight early on, but with time, cataracts eventually affect vision. Despite the condition, Anne Hathaway continued filming major Hollywood projects throughout that time. Fans online are praising the actor for speaking so candidly about her experience and helping raise awareness about eye health and the importance of regular screenings. With the use of artificial intelligence and technological advancements, the landscape of the South Korean entertainment industry is changing. But the question remains, will AI supercharge K-World or steal its magic?
1: South Korea's film industry has gained global prominence in recent years. But while K-film and television exports doubled between 2019 and 2024, the industry is facing its own set of challenges. With a steep decline in domestic box office sales, production companies are pulling back on funding. And to cut down on production costs and accelerate timelines, many companies are turning to artificial intelligence. But the use of AI is a double-edged sword. While advocates say it could help South Korea's film industry, critics are concerned that it will replace human jobs and steal the magic of authentic K-content. In October, South Korea delivered its first AI feature film, Run to the West. In April, an AI hybrid film titled The House made waves in South Korea. And more recently, two more AI features, I Am Popo and Man in Hanbok, hit the big screen. However, not everyone is on board. Parasite director Bong Joon-ho has time and again talked about his fears of the use of AI in the film industry. Losses it might lead to. But the K-film industry isn't the only one locked into generative AI. The global entertainment industry is both hopeful and full about AI's cost-cutting ability and the job losses it might lead to. In Hollywood, AI regulations and protections were a major point during the SAG-AFTRA strike in 2023. The Academy and the Golden Globes have rewritten rule books to accommodate the growing use of AI in films. In India, too, many studios are deploying AI at a large scale, with full-fledged AI production in the pipeline. The steps that have historically accounted for the largest cost drains in filmmaking are now changing with the integration of AI. Recent industry studies indicate that generative AI may slash film production costs by 15% to 30%, and in budget-heavy blockbuster or sci-fi sequels, the difference might be much more. The ethics of AI filmmaking, scriptwriting, and media production continue to be debated. The rise of deepfake videos and voice cloning are also being viewed with caution. And despite art slowly warming up to AI, the concerns remain. Will AI replace or assist human-made art? Will AI take over the world of films completely, or will it be a steady support to cut down time and production costs?

And finally, on We Own Wild is one, a record-breaking swarm of over 33,000 drones lit up the skies in China's Sichuan province, creating the world's largest simultaneous drone display. We leave you these images as the spectacle earns two Guinness World Records and showcased China's growing dominance.

0: where darkness hides behind every corner. Where the truth is stranger than fiction. A show that dives deep into the stories which shock and mystify. The victims, the accused, and the sinister float. Prime Crime is your front row seat to darkness.
1: 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Wildfires, droughts, and melting glaciers. 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
0: From the bustling trading floors of Wall Street to the vibrant exchanges of Asian stock markets, WEON breaks it down for you to make sense of what's happening. As we reveal the key factors behind events, strategic battles, and the game-changing business decisions that shape the world. We bring you all of this and more on World Business Watch.
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1: Where darkness hides behind every corner. Where the truth is stranger than fiction. A show that dives deep into the stories which shock and mystify. The victims, the accused, and the sinister float. Prime Crime is your front row seat to darkness.

Hello and welcome. You're watching Beyond World is One. My name is Mohammed Saleh, and these are the headlines. Iran's Islamic Revolutionary Guard Corps have said they have shot down another of the American MQ-9 Reaper drones in the country's airspace. The IRGC has said that it has detected and tracked an RQ-4 Global Hawk surveillance aircraft and also an invading F-35 fighter jet.

Now, the Iranian authorities have apparently partially restored the internet services after almost about 3 months of a shutdown that was imposed amidst the Israeli and American war in Iran. Reports say that mobile internet remains cut off, but home internet with Wi-Fi, however, has been restored. And dozens of people are feared dead in southern and eastern Lebanon after the Israeli military continued with its bombings. The IDF has said that it has bombed at least 100 different sites, which it claims are Hezbollah sites overnight. The External Affairs Minister S. Jaishankar tells Australia's Foreign Minister Penny Wong that India is in fact looking to expand the energy trade between the two nations and procure uranium supplies.

British police say that 4 teenagers have drowned in lakes since Sunday as they've suffered a heat wave. The United Kingdom is experiencing record-breaking temperatures for the month of May.

The tensions in West Asia continue to persist despite the ongoing diplomatic negotiations. Iran has accused the United States of violating a very fragile ceasefire by staging a bombing over Port Bandar Abbas, and it has warned that it will retaliate. This after the Americans claimed that they hit certain targets in self-defense in the middle of a ceasefire negotiations. Now, describing the American bombing of Bandar Abbas as a gross violation of the ceasefire, the Iranian Foreign Ministry has said that the country will not leave any evil act unanswered. As the statement has pointed to the bombings in southern Iran. Now, Iran has not immediately confirmed the reported bombings, but the country's state media has reported that there were explosions that were heard in Bandar Abbas city near the Strait of Hormuz. Iran's Mehr News Agency has said that the situation in the city is under control and that there is no cause for concern. The overnight U.S. strikes targeted the Iranian missile sites and mine-laying boats in the south of Iran. The renewed U.S. strikes have come at a time when Washington and Tehran are struggling to reach a potential peace agreement. As the

0: Security situation continues to evolve. Iran's Supreme Leader Ayatollah Mujtaba Khamenei has said that the U.S. is actually losing its influence in West Asia. He has warned that the countries in the region should not be hosting these American military bases. In a written statement, Iran's Supreme Leader said that the hands of time will not turn backwards, and the nations and the lands of the region will no longer serve as a shield for these American military bases. The statement further added that Washington will no longer have any safe haven in the Middle East for aggression or for the establishment of military bases. Meanwhile, the Iranian President Masoud Pezeshkian has hailed the Iranian military's response against the American bombings.
1: They did not imagine that our armed forces, our defensive power and our offensive system could perform such feats. It was a completely surprising matter for all of them.
0: Natana has also urged both sides to respect the ongoing truce and resolve the dispute peacefully.
2: We urge the parties concerned to fulfill their ceasefire commitments, resolve disputes through peaceful means, continue to work toward a solution that takes into account the legitimate concerns of all parties through dialogue and negotiation, and promote the early restoration of peace in the Middle East and Gulf region.
0: Reacting to the American military bombings on Iran, the American Secretary of State, Marco Rubio, said that the Strait of Hormuz must remain open. And he asserted that the U.S. will ensure its reopening one way or another. Remember, the strait was open before the Americans started this war. Now, Rubio also expressed some level of optimism about reaching an agreement with Iran.
3: And it's going to take a couple days to settle on even down to the disagreements over a word, sentence. So we'll have to work through that. If there's going to be a deal, we're going to have to work through that. But this is a deal, or there isn't going to be one.
0: So as the peace deal talks remain underway, Trump has demanded for a resolution to the issue of enriched uranium inside of Iran, which has been a key sticking point. Now, Trump on his Truth Social network said that he expected Iran to hand over its enriched uranium to the United States to be either destroyed or to have it destroyed in Iran with international witnesses. Well, Iran has been pushing for cessation of fighting on Lebanon as a key element for any kind of a peace deal with the Americans and the Israelis. The Israeli Prime Minister Netanyahu, it appears, is in no mood to buckle down. He's ordered the IDF to escalate the attacks on Lebanon.
1: We will hit them. It's true that they are shooting drones at us, fiber optic drones. We have a special team working on that, and we will solve that too. In the meantime, you are showing resilience. I want to bless the residents of the North's resilience that inspires all of us. But what this requires of us now is to increase the blows, to increase the intensity. We will smite them with overwhelming force.
4: Shok al yarich.
0: Now, subsequently, Netanyahu held a security meeting in Tel Aviv along with the defense minister Israel Katz and the chief general Eyal Zamir. As the IDF stepped up its strikes, there were clouds of smoke that were visible over the hills of southern Lebanon as the Israelis carried out more and more bombings. Now, this, of course, is a massive escalation. The Israelis have bombed the Bika Valley, the Haradun Dam, and this assumes significance as it is Lebanon's largest dam that supplies electricity and water to several towns across the Bika Valley. Now, according to Lebanon's state-run national news agency, an Israeli bombing on a village in East Lebanon has killed at least about 12 people. A rescue worker said that a dozen bodies were pulled out of the rubble following this bombing by the Israelis. Now, the IDF has also targeted over 100 different sites. Apparently, this is what they claim, linked to the Hezbollah in the Bika Valley and in southern Lebanon, and they've bombed a dam. And according to the IDF, the Hezbollah sites apparently included weapon storage facilities, headquarters, observation posts, and also an arms warehouse. Now, the IDF's escalation in its wave of bombings has come at a time when Hezbollah is resorting to the use of kamikaze drones that have caused some level of damage in Israel, as they are difficult to detect being remotely operated through fiber optic cables.

0: day earlier, Hezbollah had released a video showing its drones hitting Israeli military bases in Syria being killed. Amidst this, residents in the suburb of Beirut began evacuating overnight in panic. There were images that showed of heavy traffic congestion as people were trying to flee from an area in downtown Beirut, which has been repeatedly bombed by the Israelis. And the IDF has also warned the residents of Nabatieh to immediately evacuate and to move north of the Zahrani River ahead of the expected talks. Meanwhile, people displaced from Beirut's southern suburbs expressed their anguish at the current situation.
1: What ceasefire? Since the last war in 2025, there is no ceasefire. They talk about a ceasefire, but where? They are bombing every day in the south.
0: It's a ceasefire violation. It claimed to have targeted about 3 barracks and a military post in northern Israel using. The human cost of this war is growing, and according to Lebanon's health ministry, a staggering 3,185 Lebanese people have been killed and 9,633 others have been injured since the 2nd of March, when the Israelis started the war. The war has also displaced an estimated 1.1 million Lebanese people who have been driven out of their homes because of this Israeli wave of bombings. The diplomatic warning has been given, air defenses are on alert, and fear is rising across Ukraine. Russia has said that there are new strikes on military targets in Kiev that have begun. It has asked for evacuation from the region, while foreign missions are weighing in the risk of staying put in the Ukrainian capital. And our next report tells you more.

0: The atmosphere in Kyiv is tense. Sirens continue to sound across the Ukrainian capital. Ukrainian military commanders prepare for what could be another intense phase of the war. The concern is about what may come next. The war has already entered a dangerous phase where Russia unleashed nuclear-capable Oreshnik missile on Ukraine. This after Moscow said that Ukraine deliberately targeted a school, killing 21 students. Kyiv denies the charge. Russia has now warned, calling for foreign diplomats to flee the Ukrainian capital. Russia's Foreign Minister Sergei Lavrov has informed U.S. Secretary of State Marco Rubio that Russian forces have begun strikes against military sites and decision-making centers in Kyiv. Now, delegations from the European Union, France, and Poland have indicated that they do not intend to leave.
1: No, that's out of the question. This is yet another act of intimidation from Moscow. We're used to it, but we won't accept it. This latest act of intimidation is even more scandalous because Russia, as a permanent member of the UN Security Council and as a co-belligerent, must ensure the protection of Ukrainian civilians as well as foreign embassy.
2: We are currently telling our partners that there is no need to give in to this Russian blackmail. We have been through all of this before, and we know when he, Russian President Vladimir Putin, amps up this rhetoric.
0: For Ukraine, that carries symbolic importance. For Russia, the strikes are presented as part of a broader military campaign targeting infrastructure linked to Ukraine's war effort. For Europe, the situation highlights a difficult reality. Every new warning, every fresh barrage, and every military announcement increases uncertainty about where the war is heading next. The war has entered another tense chapter, and Europe is watching closely. Bureau Report, we on World is One.
3: China's growing influence in the Indo-Pacific region has been a key concern for the Quad.

0: which, remember, is a bloc that comprises of India, US, Australia, and Japan. In a big move to counter Beijing again, the foreign ministers of Quad nations have jointly agreed to build a port in Fiji. So why is this so significant? This is Quad's first ever joint infrastructure project since its inception. Remember, Quad is not an alliance, it's just a grouping. Australia's Foreign Minister Penny Wong described it as the strongest ever commitment from the Quad nations and highlighted its importance for Fiji.
1: We are also today announcing the strongest ever commitment from the Quad to the Pacific through the Quad Ports of the Future Partnership, where we are launching a pilot for port infrastructure in Fiji. And I was in Fiji just a couple of weeks ago, and I know how important this will be to that country. It's a practical demonstration of our collective ability to deliver high-quality, resilient infrastructure in partnership with the region and in response to Pacific priorities.
0: All right, so the question is obviously this: why Fiji? Well, Fiji is a key nation in the Indo-Pacific. It is strategically placed between the United States and Asia, being one of the three Pacific islands having a military. China has steadily ramped up its influence here. For instance, it is Fiji's third largest trading partner, with their bilateral trade reaching $534 million in 2024. China has also heavily invested in Fiji's infrastructure, completing about 20 projects as part of its Belt and Road Initiative, which Fiji joined back in 2018. Now, considering this, 60% of global maritime trade passes through the Indo-Pacific. The Fiji Port Initiative is seen as some kind of a concerted attempt to try and keep a check on China and to avoid a potential Strait of Hormuz-like situation owing to its virtual closure of the strategic waterway. The world, of course, is witnessing a major energy crisis. This development is also vital from a security perspective, given that China unsuccessfully tried to develop the Black Rock military base in Fiji back in 2018. Now, that is not all. Last year, Fiji's Prime Minister Sithiveni Rabuka strongly opposed China setting up a military base in the Pacific Islands. During the meeting, the US Secretary of State Marco Rubio had highlighted why maritime security in the Indo-Pacific is so vital.
2: And the reason why maritime security is so important, beyond the fact that current events remind us of what can happen when maritime security is impeded, is the fact that 60% of global maritime trade passes through the Indo-Pacific, and it's a vital national interest, not just to the four countries represented here today, but to dozens and dozens of countries, countless countries around the world.
0: Naturally, this has drawn a scathing response from Beijing. Taking a swipe at the Quad and its announcement, China has opposed the formation of exclusive small blocs. It's also cautioned against undermining trust amongst regional nations. A Tuesday's meeting of the Quad foreign ministers was the third such gathering of this grouping since September 2024. And on this occasion, they also launched the Indo-Pacific Maritime Surveillance Collaboration Initiative. And this will enable Quad partners to access real-time unclassified satellite tracking data to combat illegal fishing, trafficking, and ensure a better humanitarian disaster response. The Quad has also announced a critical minerals initiative to enhance the region's economic growth and security. As part of this, the bloc will invest about $20 billion to bolster critical minerals supply chains. And they've also pledged to implement coordinated measures to address unfair trade practices and to improve the use of critical minerals from e-waste. On the sidelines of the Quad summit, India and the United States also have signed a separate framework on securing of supply in mining and processing of critical minerals and rare earths. While Quad seems to have lost a bit of its momentum after failing to hold a leaders' summit last year, today's meeting of foreign ministers makes it fairly apparent that it remains a crucial grouping to determine China's expansionist tendencies. Now, Bolivia is sliding deeper and deeper into political turmoil, and now the crisis is spilling onto the streets. There are violent clashes that have erupted in the capital, La Paz, as protesters battled police in a fourth straight week of nationwide unrest. From labor unions and miners to transport workers and rural groups, thousands have in fact taken to the streets demanding President Rodrigo Paz to step down. They've accused his government of pushing harsh austerity measures while the cost of living continues to soar. The roadblocks across the country have now triggered a major supply crisis.

0: crisis. Food, fuel and medicine shortages are hitting hard in La Paz and the neighboring city of El Alto. Outside of the markets, hospitals and gas stations. Under mounting pressure, President Rodrigo Paz has announced a dramatic symbolic move, cutting his own salary and those of his cabinet ministers by nearly half. La Paz says that this decision to cut his and his cabinet minister's salary by half shows his government's commitment to the country, as Bolivia is facing an unprecedented economic collapse.
1: Quiero avisarles que este presidente junto a sus ministros.
2: I want to inform you that this president, together with his ministers, has taken the decision as part of the effort and commitment to the country to lower his salary by 50% so that it contributes to a clear effort that Bolivia has a president and ministers who will join that effort. 50% of our salary will be reduced.
1: 50% de nuestro salario será rebajado.
0: For the protesters on the streets, the convinced what these measures mean. Now, tensions were escalating in Bolivia's Chapare region, the political stronghold of former President Evo Morales. Coca growers arrived in motorcycle convoys and surrounded a military base, warning the armed forces not to move against the civilian protesters. The government has accused the supporters of Evo Morales of fueling the unrest and paying the protesters to keep the blockade going, a claim that risks pushing Bolivia's political divide even deeper. Rodrigo Paz, who took office just months ago in November, has said that the spending cuts and fuel subsidy reductions are necessary to stabilize an economy that is already in a crisis. But with protests intensifying, supplies running low and public anger growing, Bolivia could be headed towards its most dangerous political showdown. A warm-up happening between Manchester United captains. The current skipper, Bruno Fernandes, has accused the former Manchester United captain, Roy Keane, of lying about the Portuguese playmaker's pursuit of the Premier League assists record. Bruno Fernandes clinched the outright record for assists in Premier League season by taking his tally to 21 in Sunday's 3-0 win at Brighton. In the previous week, when Fernandes had equaled Kevin De Bruyne and Thierry Henry's tally, Keane had said that the United captain was putting individual records over the team's interests. Speaking on Sky Sports All App podcast, Keane, who now works as an analyst, said, and I quote him here, after the game, Fernandes got interviewed and he said a few times, I probably should have shot, but I made them passes. Wow. How can your mindset of a footballer be going into a match to be about an individual record? But Fernandes' actual post-match comments were in fact the opposite of what Roy Keane said. Fernandes had said that there were probably moments when he should have passed instead of taking a shot. And now Fernandes has addressed Roy Keane's comments in a separate podcast, and this is when he appeared on the Diary of a CEO podcast. He said, and I quote him here, what I don't like is when people lie about things, and in this case, Roy Keane basically has told a lie. Either he saw some other interview or he can't say that I said one thing that I've just not said. And luckily for me, everything is on record. The feud doesn't seem to be dying down, as Roy Keane then made a post on Instagram with the caption, too much attention makes a donkey think he's a lion. Fernandes has also revealed that he has asked for Roy Keane's number so that he can actually speak to him directly and address this issue. A disturbing new digital trend is raising alarm various parts of the world. Artificial intelligence is no longer just helping children with homework or answering questions online. It is now entering into their emotional lives. Believe it or not, teenage boys apparently are increasingly building romantic relationships with AI-powered girlfriends created through companion apps. And that promise affection, validation and constant attention, all available within minutes on a smartphone. A new report by the organization Male Allies UK has found that one in five boys in the age group of 12 to 16 is either personally involved with an AI companion in some kind of a romantic way or knows someone their age who is. The study surveyed more than 1,000 boys across 37 schools in Britain. Researchers found that 85% of the boys had already spoken to a chatbot. Around 43% said they used bots because ask questions without any embarrassment. Another 26% admitted they preferred the attention and emotional connection that is offered by this AI over real-life interactions, while 36%

70% said that they sometimes preferred speaking to chatbots instead of family or friends. Now, the boom in AI companion platforms is massive. Some apps have crossed 15 million downloads, while the same number of registered users. Experts warn that these apps allow young users to create highly customized virtual companions in less than 5 minutes, and users can select appearance, voice, personality, and even emotional behavior. Some apps openly market these bots as romantic partners. Now, this concern is not just limited to Britain. In countries like the United States, South Korea, Singapore, and Japan, educators and psychologists have warned about the rising emotional dependence on AI companions amongst teenagers and young adults. And several countries are now debating stricter digital safeguards for minors as AI-driven emotional relationships rapidly expand online. Research from the Wales-based Bangor University found that many teenage users genuinely believe that their AI companions can think and understand emotions, while some UK-based not-for-profit organisations reported that two-thirds of the children aged 9 till 17 now regularly use AI chatbots, with vulnerable children far more likely to engage with companion-style bots. Child safety experts say that this technology could actually deepen social isolation, distort real-world relationships, and fuel some pretty aggressive behavior, especially when virtual validation does not match reality. And with our wrap on this edition of our newscast, stay tuned to Beyond.

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0: 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Beyond World is one.
2: From the bustling trading floors of Wall Street to the vibrant exchanges of Asian stock markets, WEON breaks it down for you to make sense of what's happening. As we reveal the key factors behind events, strategic battles, and the game-changing business decisions that shape the world. We bring you all of this and more on World Business Watch.
3: Campaigns, elections, alliances, controversies, and power play. 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A dedicated show with varied perspectives, expert take, citizens' voices, detailed ground reports, and in-depth coverage from political corridors of the world. 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
0: Where darkness hides behind every corner. Where the truth is stranger than fiction. A show that dives deep into the stories which shock and mystify. The victims, the accused, and the sinister plot. Prime Crime is your front row seat to darkness.
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1: The Earth is standing.

Great to see you again on another episode of Wild of Africa on We on Wild is One. I'm Eric Njoka. This month has been distressing and worrying for three African nations of the Democratic Republic of Congo, Uganda, and South Sudan. And worse still, for all the nine countries that border the DRC. Unlike the Zaire strain, which has been responsible for several outbreaks in the country, there are currently no approved therapeutics or vaccines specific for the Bundibuyo virus. And health officials are the most worried because there are no approved countermeasures. The deadly Ebola virus spread is our focus this week. The show starts now.

The World Food Programme says the Ebola outbreak and food insecurity are deeply intertwined. More than 26.5 billion people in the DRC are facing acute hunger, according to the United Nations-backed food security experts. The current Ebola outbreak spread unnoticed for weeks as health authorities tested for the common Zaire strain before they realized this outbreak was caused by a much rarer strain called Bundibuyo. We examine the history of this deadly virus and disease in the DRC in our cover report.

0: To understand how dangerous and devastating Ebola can be, you have to hear the harrowing stories of those who survived the ordeal, like Nalubowa Sumaya, a 34-year-old mother of four from Mubende District in central Uganda. She recalls the trauma of her illness during a 2022 outbreak, describing how she lost awareness for days while receiving treatment.
1: I realized that I was in hospital after 2 weeks. I noticed I was in a diaper, wrapped in a polythene bag, naked. But the government had provided us with bed sheets and clothes. Ebola outbreak is painful and it kills. So people of Kinjojo, I want to tell you as a survivor that if the government tells you to quarantine, to protect yourselves, everything they tell you, obey.
0: For years, the Democratic Republic of Congo has made headlines for deadly disease outbreaks, from Ebola to Mpox and even mysterious illnesses that doctors have struggled to identify. Ebola itself was first discovered in what is now Democratic Republic of Congo in 1976, and the country is now facing its 17th outbreak of the virus. So why does Democratic Republic of Congo keep facing disease outbreaks? Experts say it comes down to a mix of factors linked to the country, like the geographical location of the DRC, which borders 9 countries, which makes the spread of diseases more common and fast. And the border movement due to trade makes the situation even more precarious. The other factor is conflicts. Parts of the DRC have faced wars for years, which has forced millions to

0: flee and assert in displacement, with many living in temporary camps and constantly on the move, which creates a perfect environment for infectious diseases like Ebola to spread quickly. And of course, the conflict has destroyed the health system. This outbreak in the DRC is caused by Bundi Buyo, a rare strain. The world has no approved vaccine, no licensed treatment, and barely any experience fighting it. Bundi Buyo is one of only four Ebola species known to infect humans alongside Zaire, Sudan, and Thai forest. Yet, it's the rarest of the lot. The slower replication rate is deceptive. While Bundi Buyo takes longer to incapacitate immune cells, the incubation period is the same, 8 to 10 days on average, up to 21 days. By the time symptoms appear, the virus has already spread.
1: This Bundi Buyo strain, this is actually only the third outbreak of it ever. Both of the first two have been quite small. Already we've had more reported in this outbreak than the combined number in the previous two outbreaks. So in terms of the clinical disease, nothing is different. But we don't have the treatment. We don't have the vaccine. We also don't have a really reliable diagnostic for it yet.
0: The existing Ervebo vaccine, which has been used successfully in previous DRC outbreaks, does not offer effective protection against Bundi Buyo. Emergency use authorization would be needed for any experimental treatment, a process that takes time the world may not have.
1: So there are candidate therapeutics and there are candidate vaccines against the Bundi Buyo strain. And I think in one of the pieces of good news about this is that already WHO coordinating bodies are putting the mechanisms in place to begin evaluating these treatments and vaccines in this current outbreak. Obviously, with something like Ebola, you can't test a new medicine on people that don't have Ebola. You can't see if it works unless you have Ebola.
0: This is the 17th Ebola outbreak in the DRC since 1976. Yet, this is the first time Bundi Buyo has triggered a global emergency. The Kasai province outbreak that ended in October 2025 had 43 deaths and 42,000 plus people vaccinated. Bundi Buyo was discovered less than two decades ago in 2007-2008. Bundi Buyo has been neglected because it's so rare. Fruit bats are believed to be the primary reservoir, with all outbreaks occurring in the Congo River Basin region. Africa Bureau, we are Wild as One. Senegal's National Assembly elected ousted Prime Minister Ousmane Sonko its speaker. He replaces El Malik Ndiaye, a local supporter who resigned, paving the way for the ex-prime minister's rise. The vote was boycotted by the opposition following months of tension that culminated in the firebrand's sacking. President Faye named senior economist Amadou Mohamed Lowe as prime minister, saying the new appointee had the expertise to steer Senegal out of crippling debt.
2: The split comes as the country faces mounting economic pressure, with its public debt having reached the equivalent of 132% of its GDP. This, according to the International Monetary Fund. Sonko's dismissal followed a parliamentary session, during which the Prime Minister openly criticized Faye for his approach to the debt crisis. Faye was in the unusual situation of owing his position, in large part, to his Prime Minister's popularity.
3: The President of the Republic, His Excellency Bassirou Diomaye Faye, has ended the tenure of Mr. Ousmane Sonko Prime Minister and consequently that of the ministers and secretaries of the state who are members of the government.

0: Sonko would almost certainly have taken the top job had he not been barred from running in 2024's elections due to a defamation conviction. However, Sonko backed Faye's bid for presidency using the slogan, "The Omaye is Sonko, Sonko is the Omaye." The pair went on to unseat then-President Macky Sall, an extraordinary victory given that they were both in prison until 10 days before the election. Several hundred students demonstrated on the streets of the capital city of Dakar, declaring their support for Sonko.
1: "Now that it has happened, we've been given the chance to operate in the arena we know best, namely the opposition's arena. We know how to play politics and we will play politics. Now we'll have time to play politics and talk to the Senegalese people and let him continue his term. In any case, this mandate belongs to Pastafi."
0: On the streets, reaction remains mixed on the announcement, with some lauding the move while others condemning it.
2: "This dismissal is rather unsettling. I was surprised to hear the news. The announcement was sudden. This is not a good thing for the country. The country needs jobs, not politics."
3: "Many Senegalese had been waiting for this. The president is the one who makes appointments. It is his prerogative to dismiss and to appoint. I think that if it is for the good of the country, then this is what we should do."
0: Relations between Faye and the charismatic Sonko, his one-time mentor, have soured in the recent fight. What they said was corruption and mismanagement of government affairs. Despite Sonko's popular appeal, Faye holds all the real power as president and can fire his head of government with a simple decree. Sonko generated a passionate following among Senegal's disaffected youth ahead of the 2024 presidential election. He struck a chord in particular with his pan-Africanist rhetoric and tough stance on the former colonial power, France. In a thunderous outburst to their Pastafi party faithful in early July, Sonko accused Faye of a failure of leadership by not backing him up enough against his many critics. Africa Bureau, we on World is One.
4: In the port city of Mbour in western Senegal, many children's lives are shattered by illegal migration, known as those who remain. The children of Senegalese migrants lost at sea are forced to live with the unbearable suspense or impossible pain of knowing a parent has either died or gone missing after their boat disappeared. The number of dead, missing, and their children is at least in their thousands, though their plight remains a taboo in their home country, where migration is discouraged by the authorities.

Young Sokna recounts the many nightmares she has had following her father's disappearance. For the children of Senegalese migrants lost at sea, the torment of grief is long-lasting. Known as those who remain, the young bereaved are forced to live with the unbearable suspense or impossible pain of knowing a parent has either died or gone missing after their boat disappeared. The number of such dead, missing, and their children is at least in the thousands in Senegal as of recent years.

0: In Senegal's Wendour, the shattered lives and heartfelt dramas of such children are often kept in the shadows or swept under the rug due to the taboo nature of their parents' decision to leave. Crowded onto colorful wooden boats known as pirogues, which frequently hold more than 100 people, the migrants risk life and limb to make it aboard, generally to Spain's Canary Islands. Families are also afraid to share the children's stories due to the authorities' often repressive approach, which includes arresting smugglers and rescuing boats, whether or not they want to come back.
1: I've been through huge difficulties since my husband died. I was thrown out of the room where I was living, with people telling me the house belonged to my father-in-law and not to my husband. Now I rent a room and sometimes I end up 3 months behind on the rent without being able to pay, because the little money I earn barely covers lunch, and sometimes I can't even manage that.
0: In 2024, at least 10,457 migrants died or disappeared while trying to reach Spain via the perilous Atlantic route, according to Caminando Fronteras, the highest number recorded since the organization began counting in 2007. Those fleeing Senegal are driven by despair and the lack of opportunity, with unemployment, a depleted fishing stock, and other factors creating a dire situation. In addition, Europe's restrictive visa policies and increased border patrols have caused migrants to resort to clandestine and rickety boats.
2: When I have to chip in to do things with my friends, I ask my mom, but she tells me she has no money, while my friends get some from their dads. That's why I go to work when I'm not at school, to help my mom.
0: Breaking this silence is the goal of a pioneering program in Senegal, providing psychosocial support to these children, launched in 2024. Around 50 orphans are being supported by the Senegalese chapter of the Diocesan Delegation of Migration, an international NGO which began the project after noticing the suffering of wives of missing persons.
3: Mothers find it hard to explain to their children that their father is missing or that he took a pirogue. So what they do is they tend to hide the truth, to tell the child that your dad went on a trip or he's coming back one day. And I think that means the children are in a kind of invisible mourning.
0: Apart from the work carried out at its Mbour base, the NGO conducts 3 other tours a year in other regions of Senegal and provides in-home support. Africa, world is one.
4: Let's head to South Africa now. After a pause of 2 weeks, Ghana is set to evacuate around 300 of its citizens from South Africa as fears grow following an ongoing anti-immigrant march that has heightened tensions in parts of the country. The anti-immigrant march, driven largely by grievances over unemployment and crime, has forced some businesses to close and slowed economic activity in affected areas, according to community leaders and even diplomats.
5: Dozens of foreign nationals sought refuge at a church center in South Africa's eastern city of Durban as mobs of locals stepped up a weeks-long camp of demented migrants. Small but vocal anti-migrant protests have picked up across the country in recent weeks, with one Durban-based group telling undocumented foreign nationals to leave the country by June 30th. About 250 people, mostly women and children, gathered behind the gates of the Diaconia Council of Churches, building in Durban's city center, some saying they feared for their safety after a campaign of harassment and threats.
6: I'm a shoemaker, so the situation where I used to be at my workplace, they came and chased me by this organization from South Africa. They came and chased me, so for now, nothing to do because now the way I can survive with my family is too difficult.
5: Durban, a

0: major port city and economic hub, has been a flashpoint for xenophobic violence with organized groups targeting foreign nationals under different banners. The March and March group, fronted by men in traditional Zulu dress and carrying shields and sticks, has told undocumented migrants to leave by June 30th, accusing them of being involved in crime. Its demand has no legal weight and is not backed by the authorities, but has raised alarm among migrants, with disinformation spread on social media fueling tensions. Many of the people gathered at the church center said they had been hounded in their homes, particularly in townships and informal settlements, by vigilantes moving door to door delivering threats.
1: This is destiny. You know, I never wish it's coming to South Africa. I'm working like a slave. I never wish. This is God. He writes it. Why the government, they keep quiet like this for so long? We are dying. We are dying. Huh? We go to hospital. They don't allow us to enter.
0: South Africa's government tried to downplay the issue by saying African nations must address the instability causing illegal migration instead of labeling recent protests against migration as xenophobic, after countries such as Nigeria and Ghana voiced concern following a series of anti-migrant protests in Africa's most industrialized country in recent weeks.
2: The issue of immigration is a pressure point, not only here in South Africa, but throughout the world, where protests are held on these issues. The condemnations that we've heard coming from the different quarters on the continent should not just end in condemnations, but the issues and factors behind people seeking to leave there and seeking refuge elsewhere.
0: South Africa faced recurring waves of xenophobic violence since 2008, when dozens of migrants were killed and thousands displaced in attacks across the country. Similar flare-ups occurred in 2015 and again in 2021, often sparked by economic frustrations and political mobilization around anti-immigrant rhetoric. The latest spike in anti-immigrant tensions comes as political parties seek support ahead of local government elections in 6 months.
3: Let's head back to Central Africa and talk about this unique-looking suit. In Kinshasa, tailors and elegant men are reviving the abakost, the emblematic costume of the Democratic Republic of Congo. Abakost means down with a suit. It also means we are not talking about jackets with buttons, but a jacket that fastens up to the chest, all in a bid to revive the traditions of the late president Mobutu Sese Seko. Here's a report.
4: Sewing machines whirred across bold fabrics at a Kinshasa atelier where Congolese tailors and their style-savvy customers have revived a suit long associated with life under a dictator. The abakost has a closed front jacket, often with a Mao-style collar and worn without a tie, ideal for the sweltering equatorial heat. It was the signature attire, along with his leopard skin hat, of President Mobutu Sese Seko, who began wearing the jacket in the 1970s when Western shirts and ties were all but outlawed. The authoritarian ruler made it compulsory for civil servants to do the same as a symbol of national identity and a break from the norms of the former colonial powers. Even its name, an abbreviation of a basle costume or down with the suit, was an act of nose-thumbing. After Mobutu was toppled in 1997 following more than three decades in power, the suit fell out of favor, seen as tied to the old elite. Now, nearly three decades later, it is back.
5: At the moment, the latest trend in Congo in Kinshasa is the abakost suit. Abakost means down with the suit. It means we're not talking about jackets with buttons, but a jacket that fastens up to the chest. You can have an open collar, you can have a Mao collar, you can have a Mobutu collar, and you can also have a shirt-style collar, which is the current

0: trend among young people.
1: Tucked behind a petrol station in the center of the Democratic Republic of Congo's capital, the Okasol workshop is reimagining the suit stitch by stitch. Ministers, generals, executives and diplomats are now regular customers. Some order up to 15 suits at once, costing around $1,000 each. To be well regarded, you really have to be well dressed, to have something that, yes, shines, but is also good quality. And to get that good quality, you have to focus on the quality of the fabric. Because generally, a lot of customers are a bit lost. They see a nice garment, but when you touch it, you can tell the fabric isn't good. The modern Abacost often features elaborate embroidery of bright patterns in strong contrast to the understated look of Western suits. The design starts with the customer, with many bringing ideas inspired by Congolese musicians and influencers who have helped bring back the Mobutu era suit. The tailors say they live by one rule: express your identity.
2: You can feel it even when you're outside the country, even when you're in Europe. As soon as you dress in traditional cloth, people can already say, ah, that one is African, that one is Congolese. You already have that cultural identity, and that's really very good.
1: The mass-produced Abacost-style jackets sell for around $50, with tailoring done on the spot in dimly lit rooms. Local tailors say the difference comes down to quality, arguing the imports use low-quality fabrics, often mixed with devotees of a cult movement who spend huge amounts of money on designer clothes.
3: 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I'm Eric Njoka. Goodbye.

0: 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World is One.
1: The Earth is sending distress signals. Wildfires, droughts, and melting glaciers. Can we reverse the damage? Explore the harrowing effects of climate change. It's a wake-up call, global emergency. Climate Tracker on WEON World is One.
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6: Where darkness hides behind every corner.

Corner. Where the truth is stranger than fiction. A show that dives deep into the stories which shock and mystify. The victims, the accused, and the sinister plot. Prime Crime.

and welcome back. Thanks very much for staying on with us. You're watching Beyond Dispatch. I'm Molly Gambhir. Let's get started with a quick look at the top stories making headlines. Two school-going teenagers among the four people killed after a train crashed into a school minibus in Belgium. The bus driver and assistant were also among the victims. Five other children were injured in the crash.

At least three people have been killed, three others injured in South Korea's capital after an old overpass that was undergoing demolition partially collapsed.

Iranian media reports say the country's negotiators are seeking the release of $24 billion in frozen assets abroad as part of a deal with the U.S. to end the war.

A Sudanese government official says a drone strike by the Rapid Support Forces paramilitary group has killed 14 people. The strike hit a town of Al Tina at Sudan's border with Chad.

The British oil giant BP removed the chairman, citing serious concerns about governance, standards, oversight and conduct at the company. Reportedly, BP shares tank after the chairman's ouster.

0: Wall Street futures rise, indicating a strong opening for the benchmark indices. The Dow is likely to open over 200 points higher as investors hope for a US-Iran peace deal. World number one, Sabalenka, begins her French Open campaign in style. The four-time Grand Slam champion sails past Spain's player in straight sets.
1: Sabalenka. 2-0, 6-4, 6-0.

0: Following the Quad foreign ministers meeting in New Delhi, the four members, India, Australia, Japan and the US, have agreed to jointly build a port in Fiji. The Quad leaders also signed pacts covering critical minerals and energy security as they sought to inject fresh energy into the grouping. The Indian External Affairs Minister, the US Secretary of State, the Australian Foreign Minister and the Japanese Foreign Minister highlighted key areas of cooperation and regional priorities. Discussed during the talks held under India's chairmanship. In fact, the Indian External Affairs Minister said the four democratic nations continued to deepen cooperation across sectors, including business, healthcare, and digital technology, contributing to innovation, prosperity, and regional stability. He also stressed that the Quad remains firmly committed to combating terrorism, underlining that there must be zero tolerance for terror and that countries facing terrorist attacks have the right to defend themselves.
1: Our four nations are also market economies. We believe strongly that economic resilience should be promoted, that supply chains should be strengthened, trusted and secure technologies diffused, and production capacities enhanced. Our deliberations touched on the current energy and fertilizer availability, as well as that of critical minerals and resources. The goal is to intensify cooperation among ourselves, while also assisting others.
0: The Australian Foreign Quad is increasingly delivering practical outcomes while working to ensure a free, open and stable Indo-Pacific. She noted that the grouping has already advanced cooperation in disaster response, infrastructure development, undersea connectivity, maritime security and critical minerals.
2: We are also today announcing the strongest ever commitment from the Quad to the Pacific through the Quad Ports of the Future Partnership, where we are launching a pilot for port infrastructure in Fiji. We are also working together to strengthen cooperation against scam centres, particularly in Southeast Asia.
0: Japan's foreign minister said the Indo-Pacific countries must enhance resilience and strengthen their ability to shape their own future, particularly in the area of economic security.
3: We were able to align our strategic perceptions on regional developments and agreed to strongly oppose attempts to unilaterally change the status quo by force or coercion. We shared deep concern over the export restrictions of critical minerals and others as well. Moreover, as the Iranian situation imposes enormous impact on Indo-Pacific region, energy supply viewpoint included, we confirmed the importance of diplomatic efforts in ensuring free and safe navigation in the Strait of Hormuz.
0: U.S. Secretary of State announced that the Quad will launch a critical minerals framework, along with a new energy security initiative aimed at ensuring stable and reliable energy supplies among the member nations.
4: On the issue of maritime security, there are two big announcements. The first is the launch of the Indo-Pacific Maritime Surveillance Corporation Initiative, which is going to leverage each of our country's maritime surveillance capabilities in the Indo-Pacific to enhance information sharing. Related to that, of course, is also the expansion of the Indo-Pacific Maritime Domain Awareness Initiative, which provides and can provide near real-time commercial maritime domain awareness data.
0: After the joint briefing by the Quad foreign ministers, China reacted to the developments at the summit. China said that cooperation between countries should contribute towards regional peace and stability. It added that the Quad must not target third parties. And for more on these developments, our assistant editor,

0: Foreign Affairs Sidhant Sibal getting us this report. Take a look.
1: The Quad foreign ministers met here in the Indian national capital earlier today, with key announcements being announced, including on critical minerals, on maritime surveillance, including in the Indian Ocean region, on energy and on port infrastructure, including in Fiji, the port infrastructure of that country in the Indo-Pacific. In the joint statement, of course, clearly mentioned of the situation in South China Sea, but a clear message that the grouping is here to stay. There is a momentum, and the fact that this meeting shows the unity between the four countries. But there are questions as well over the next summit. Last year, the summit could not materialize, and this year as well, there is no mention when the summit will happen, even though the joint statement mentions about all four countries coming together and planning to convene the summit very soon. With video journalist Piyush Sidhant Sibal for VEON in New Delhi.
0: CNG prices were hiked in Delhi by 2 rupees on Tuesday, marking the fourth increase in 2 weeks. The latest hike coming a day after other fuel prices across India were increased. On Monday, petrol prices rose by 2.61 rupees per litre, while diesel increased by 2.71 rupees per litre. Since revisions resumed on the 15th of May, cumulative hikes have now reached around 7.5 rupees. The CNG hike further burdening auto rickshaw drivers, cab operators and public transport systems. The repeated increases have triggered widespread frustration among commuters and daily wage earners who rely on fuel for their livelihoods. Analysts warn more hikes are coming as crude remains volatile. In fact, in key fuels among Indian cities, Hyderabad currently recording the highest petrol price at 115.73 rupees per litre, with diesel at 103.82 rupees. Close behind is Thiruvananthapuram, where petrol costs 115.49 rupees, while diesel is the highest in the country at 104.41 rupees per litre. And among the metros, Kolkata remains one of the most expensive. Mumbai follows, where petrol is priced at 111.21 rupees. In contrast, New Delhi continues to offer some relief due to lower VAT, with petrol at 102.12 rupees and diesel at 95.20 rupees per litre. In fact, at the other end of the spectrum, Chandigarh remains the cheapest major city for petrol, priced at 101.54 rupees per litre, 101.54 rupees per litre, and diesel significantly lower at 86.47 rupees. The wide variation in fuel prices across cities continues to be driven largely by the differences in the state-level taxes. The Israeli military has intensified strikes in southern Lebanon after Prime Minister Netanyahu said he had ordered the military to escalate its offensive in an effort to crush the Hezbollah. The airstrikes coming as the US and Iran seek to finalize the terms of an agreement to end the West Asia war, which could include the Lebanon front, where Israel and Hezbollah have waged the war since the 2nd of March.
2: So, now we will increase the blows, increase the intensity, and we will smite them hip and thigh, crush Hezbollah.
0: Despite the ceasefire that came into effect on the 17th of April, Israel and Iran-backed Hezbollah have continued to exchange fire on a near daily basis. Following the call for escalation, residents were seen fleeing from the southern suburbs of Beirut. The Israeli Air Force carried out successive strikes in the Bekaa Valley in eastern Lebanon. Dozens of Israeli strikes earlier targeted several towns and villages in southern Lebanon in the early hours. people in two cars and on a motorcycle. The strikes came after Israel issued evacuation orders for 10 villages, accusing Hezbollah of breaching the truce. In fact, the Iran-backed group on Monday said it targeted three barracks and a military post in northern Israel in response to the violation of the ceasefire. The Israeli military also announced on Monday that a soldier had been killed the previous day in southern Lebanon. That brings the number of Israeli soldiers killed since the outbreak of hostilities with Hezbollah to 23. Suspected bandits attacked a police station at the ruler's palace in Nigeria and abducted at least 10 people. Kwara, which is in Nigeria's north central region, has in recent years faced a spillover of violent attacks linked to armed groups who operate across forested border regions and are known for kidnappings for ransom. Security forces have launched a joint operation involving the military, forest guards and local vigilantes to search the nearby forests and suspected hideouts with the aim of rescuing the victims and arresting those responsible. The twin attacks coming a day after gunmen targeted a prayer gathering in the Ekiti local government area. Armed assailants opened fire at worshippers holding night vigil, killed three people and abducted 15 others. For more on this report, take a look.
3: Banditry is surging into Nigeria's southwest, sparking fresh fears. Over the weekend in Kwara State, gunmen stormed the prayer vigil, killing worshippers and abducting 15 others. Hours later, they attacked the emir of Yashikire's palace in Burlington local government area, burning sections and kidnapping at least 10 more people, including women and children. This comes days after the abduction of teachers and school children in Oyo State. Now, analysts say bandits displaced by northern military operations are relocating into southern forests, exploiting porous borders and weak rural security. Sadly, the Eid preparations for some Muslim faithfuls, including Christian families alike, have turned to mourning with heartbreaking stories flooding social media. From Lagos, Nigeria, Louisa Olani, we on World is One.
0: The Nepalese Supreme Court has quashed the arrest warrant issued against the former Prime Minister Sher Bahadur Deoba and his wife. The couple have been accused of money laundering and illegally accumulating wealth, allegedly. In its order, Nepal's top order said that the arrest warrant has become automatically inactive. The Supreme Court noted that the legal procedure had not been properly followed while issuing the warrant. The warrant had been issued by the Kathmandu District Court back in April. The Supreme Court said the Department of Money Laundering Investigation and the Kathmandu District Court had failed to establish the legal grounds necessary for issuing an arrest warrant under Nepal's anti-money laundering law. An arrest can be made only if there are reasonable grounds to believe that an accused person flees, destroys evidence, obstructs the investigation, or influences the case. The Supreme Court's order said such grounds have not been adequately demonstrated. The arrest warrant against Deoba's was issued after the formation of the Balendra Shah government, remember. However, the couple had reportedly fled to Singapore just a week before the parliamentary elections, reportedly. Reports suggest that the couple later moved to Hong Kong. However, their whereabouts could not be independently verified. And for more on this, take a look at this report sent by our correspondent, Saloni Murarka.
4: Nepal Supreme Court has ordered that former Prime Minister Sher Bahadur Deoba and his wife Arzu Rana Deoba cannot be arrested for now in money laundering investigation. What this means is that two arrest warrants were issued against the couple by the Kathmandu District Court, which now stands invalid, as court argues that only the special court can handle cases being investigated by the money laundering.

0: department. This is a part of the ongoing money laundering investigation against the couple. The authorities in Nepal had even sought Interpol support to arrest Deobas after they left for Singapore following the change in the government. But with this interim order, the Supreme Court has provided some relief to Deobas and has even ordered that proper legal procedure must be carried out to investigate. For the future of the case, this does not end the investigation, but authorities argue that it does weaken the immediate legal push against Deobas, as now the case will go through special court instead. I'm Saloni Murarka, reporting for Vion from Kathmandu, Nepal.
1: Shifting focus for now, it's a race against time in Laos. A major rescue operation is underway in the Southeast Asian country as the teams work to reach seven villagers trapped inside a flooded cave after heavy rain blocked their only exit.

0: The biggest challenge is that the access way down there is very, very tricky to navigate. This mining area they're using is a natural cave where they've now been digging away the soil and hunting for gold. And the water then has made the whole passageway that they normally walk very, very unstable.
1: One member of the group managed to get out and alert the authorities, triggering a rescue effort that has now drawn international expertise. In fact, the footage released by the rescue teams shows the divers squeezing through narrow, muddy passageways that are almost completely submerged, highlighting the difficult conditions underground. And among those taking part are experienced cave rescuers who were involved in the dramatic 2018 operation that saved 12 young footballers and their coach from a flooded cave in northern Thailand. The Thai organization that played a key role in that mission has joined the effort after being invited by the government there. Past cave rescues have often been complicated by flooded tunnels, limited oxygen supplies, and the challenge of reaching the trapped people before the conditions worsen. Rescuers are now navigating the same hazards as they push deeper into the cave system. And for now, hopes remain focused on reaching the seven villagers and bringing them safely back to the surface.
2: One rescue organization said that the current plan includes exploring air shafts above the cave to try and find other access points. Rescuers say that divers have reached about 100 meters into the cave, but that the villagers may be trapped about 30 meters beyond that. There's been no official confirmation on why they went into the cave, although rescuers said it was to find gold deposits, something locals frequently do despite warnings from authorities. Cave rescues are dangerous. In 2018, a cave rescue of 12 boys and their soccer coach in Thailand.
1: Moving on for now, as the concerns grow over the impact of social media on children's health, senior British doctors from the Academy of Medical Royal Colleges have warned that online platforms now pose a risk to young people comparable to smoking. And they have urged the lawmakers to take stronger action against the harmful effects of excessive screen time and addictive digital platforms. In fact, the warning from the Academy of Medical Royal Colleges coming in a submission to the UK government's consultation on child online safety. The body represents 23 Royal Medical Colleges and faculties across the UK and Ireland. In fact, it said doctors are increasingly seeing children suffering both physical and mental health harms linked to social media and digital devices. According to a survey of 132 doctors, more than half said they saw at least one case of technology-related health harm every week. More than a third said they encountered such cases multiple times a week. The reported harms included physical injuries caused by children replicating acts seen in extreme online pornography, as well as trauma, anxiety, and other mental health problems caused by exposure to violent content online, reportedly. The warning coming as the UK government considers a possible ban on social media for under 16s. In March, the government launched a 6-week pilot program to test how social media restrictions affect the teenagers' daily lives. Hundreds of families across the UK took part in the trial, which tested curfews, the app limits, and social media bans to study their impact on sleep, schoolwork, and family life. And officials say the results will help determine whether stricter national rules are needed to reduce the effects of social media on young people.
3: Hello,
4: May
3: Richard.
4: go down.

0: On that note, let's take a quick look at what's been trending on WeOn social media platforms. And for that, I have with me in the studio my colleague Mohammed Saleh. Saleh, over to you.
1: Thank you very much indeed, Molly. So let's take a look at what is trending on WeOn's social media platforms. And let's start with our YouTube channel first. So this, of course, is a story that is doing the rounds, where powerful explosions were reported in southern Iran, especially near Bandar Abbas and coastal military zones. The U.S. military says that it carried out what it describes as self-defense attacks, targeting Iran's naval boats, allegedly laying mines in the Strait of Hormuz in the middle of a ceasefire. And on to our Instagram page. This, of course, is an image that is doing the rounds, where Iran has taken a swipe at Marco Rubio's Taj Mahal visit, highlighting the monument's Persian connection amidst the ongoing US-Iran tensions. And on to our X handle. Following the Quad Foreign Ministers meeting in New Delhi, the Quad Nations have agreed to jointly build a port in Fiji. The leaders have also signed pacts covering critical minerals and security and energy. And on WeOn's website, this, of course, is the story that is doing the rounds, which says that China and Pakistan have said that they've reached a new broad consensus to deepen their strategic cooperation and to accelerate their development under the China-Pakistan Economic Corridor. The project focuses on transforming Gwadar into a regional connectivity hub. And lastly, on our Facebook page, this, of course, is the story that has been trending, where eyewitness video captured the dramatic moment when a car plunged into a swollen river in China. This after a part of the bridge suddenly collapsed amid strong currents. So these are the stories that are trending on WeOn social media platforms. It's back to you, Molly.
0: Thanks for that, Saleh. And with that, it's a wrap on this edition of WeOn Dispatch. Thanks for watching.
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1: From the bustling trading floors of Wall Street to the vibrant exchanges of Asian stock markets, we unbreak it down for you to make sense of what's happening. As we reveal the key factors behind events, strategic battles, and the game changers.

Welcome back and thank you for staying with us. We are live on We On Wild Is One. We are also glad you're watching. I'm Eric Nzoka, our top stories. Iran's Islamic Revolutionary Guard Corps say they have shot down an MQ-9 Reaper drone in the country's airspace. The IRGC also says it detected and tracked an RQ-4 Global Hawk surveillance aircraft and an invading F-35 fighter jet. President Trump says his routine medical checkup went perfectly as his health faces growing scrutiny ahead of his 80th birthday. Dozens of people are feared dead in southern and eastern Lebanon after the Israeli military. The IDF says it struck over 100 Hezbollah sites overnight. The British police say that four teenagers have drowned in lakes since Sunday as they sought relief from the ongoing heatwave. The UK is experiencing record-breaking temperatures for the month of May. India's External Affairs Minister S. Jaishankar tells Australia's Foreign Minister Penny Wong that India is looking to expand the energy trade between the two nations and procure uranium supplies. A new species of octopus, which is blue in color and about the size of a golf ball, has been discovered by scientists off the coast of the Galapagos Islands.

Diplomatic warnings have been given. Air defenses are on alert and fears are rising across Ukraine. Russia says new strikes on military targets in Kyiv have begun, asking for evacuations from the region. While foreign missions weigh the risks of staying put, the war is grinding on. Here's a report.

0: The atmosphere in Kyiv is tense. Sirens continue to sound across the Ukrainian military commanders prepare for what could be another intense phase of the war. The concern is about what may come next. The war has already entered a dangerous phase where Russia unleashed nuclear-capable Oreshnik missile on Ukraine. This after Moscow said that Ukraine deliberately targeted a school, killing 21 students. Kyiv denies the charge. Russia has now warned, calling for foreign diplomats to flee the Ukrainian capital. Russia's Foreign Minister Sergei Lavrov has informed U.S. Secretary of State Marco Rubio that Russian forces have begun strikes against military sites and decision-making centers in Kyiv. Now, delegations from the European Union, France, and Poland have indicated that they do not intend to leave.
1: No, that's out of the question. This is yet another act of intimidation from Moscow. We're used to it, but we won't accept it. This latest act of intimidation is even more scandalous.

0: helpless because Russia, as a permanent member of the UN Security Council and as a co-belligerent, must ensure the protection of Ukrainian civilians as well as foreign embassy.
1: We are currently telling our partners that there is no need to give in to this Russian blackmail. We have been through all of this before, and we know when he, Russian President Vladimir Putin, amps up this rhetoric.
2: For Ukraine, that carries pain targeting infrastructure linked to Ukraine's war effort. The situation highlights a difficult reality. Every new warning, a fresh barrage, and every military announcement increases uncertainty about where the war is heading next. The war has entered another tense chapter, and Europe is watching closely. Bureau Report, we on World is One.
3: In Gaza, the sound of celebration has been replaced by the sound of airstrikes as Muslims across the world prepare for Eid al-Adha, the festival of sacrifice. Palestinian families are marking the occasion under tents, beside rubble and in the shadow of war.
4: For millions of Muslims, Eid al-Adha is a time of sacrifice, charity, and family celebration. But in Gaza, this year's Eid is arriving with hunger, displacement, and grief.
5: The situation is miserable. In the past, sacrificing a sheep cost $100, but now it's $10,000. We can't perform the sacrifice ritual or buy meat of the animals sacrificed.
6: Sheep today feed on garbage. People don't buy animal feed for them because they can't afford it. Animal feed is expensive, grass is expensive. Sheep and cattle that belongs to people eat from the trash. And this is a miserable situation.
4: In southern Gaza's Khan Yunis, an Israeli airstrike allegedly targeted a tent encampment sheltering displaced families. Palestinian health officials say, while 17 others, many of them children, were wounded. Witnesses say the attack was carried out by two helicopters. Israel's military said it had targeted militants in that area, without providing further details. The strike is the latest reminder that despite a ceasefire brokered months ago, the war in Gaza has never truly stopped. Negotiations between Israel and Hamas remain deadlocked, while civilians continue to pay the price. And now, as Eid approaches, the human cost of the war is on full display, while others search through bags for food. Animal feed has become too expensive. Livestock prices have skyrocketed beyond reach. Displaced residents say a single sheep now costs thousands of dollars, making the traditional Eid sacrifice impossible for most families. For many parents, even buying new clothes for their children has become a luxury they can no longer afford. Inside makeshift tents, children dig through piles of torn clothes, hoping to find something to wear for the holiday. Gazans say Eid once meant gatherings, food, and joy. Today, it means survival.
3: Will J.D. Vance postpone a presidential run? The U.S. vice president may have been planning to aim for the top job once President Donald Trump's second term ends in 2028. But reports suggest he may consider postponing a presidential bid to 2032 or even 2036 to put some distance between him and the Trump administration. A report in Britain's Daily Mail says that Vance is seeing his influence waning in the Trump administration. The Iran war has seen the so-called peace president Donald Trump embrace his role as commander-in-chief of the world's most powerful military. Trump's abduction of Venezuelan President Nicolas Maduro and now his war on Iran have seen him championing American military interventions

0: This has gone against the non-interventionist rhetoric that Vance and his faction in the administration have constantly touted. Trump himself has acknowledged his differences with Vance on the administration, especially with the recent exits of other dogs such as Tulsi Gabbard. Gabbard resigned last Friday, citing her being diagnosed with a rare form of bone cancer. The outgoing U.S. Director of National Intelligence was seen as part of the non-interventionist faction and Vance's ally in the administration. Another dove was Joe Kent, the former director of the U.S. National Counterterrorism Center. He quit in protest of the war on Iran. Reports also indicate Kent was another key Vance ally. The dwindling anti-interventionist faction means that Vance's ability to influence U.S. policy dwindles as well. Therefore, if he chooses to run for president in 2028, he will carry the barrage and the baggage of the present administration's actions, even if he is opposed. Baggage already seems to be weighing him down. Recent polls by Ipsos Institute show that Americans considered Vance unfavorably. His ratings have been tanking since the Iranian war began. Combine this with the fact that most politicians lose approval over the course of their tenure. This means that Vance will likely start with a massive disadvantage if he runs for president in 2028. However, running later may be even worse for Vance. In 2032, he will be running against an incumbent, and only Jimmy Carter, George H.W. Bush, and Trump have lost re-election bids over the last 50 years. And 2036, or later than that, means that Vance will risk having been away from the public spotlight for too long. While Vance finds himself between a rock and a hard place, another face, Rubio, is considered a hawk. He's reportedly planning, and reports say that Trump is listening to the Secretary of State more and more as he embraces his pro-interventionist persona. Now, according to recent polls, Rubio is also viewed unfavorably by the American public, but less so than Vance. This puts him at an advantage when it comes to any Republican Party primary in 2028. There are still more than 2 years to go for the next U.S. presidential election. Vance's fortunes could change in that time, and so could Rubio's. But as things stand, it seems that with Trump's U-turn on his promises of peace, the hawkish Rubio is gaining an advantage over the dovish Vance ahead of the next American race to power. Senegal's political power struggle has taken a dramatic new turn. Just days after being fired as Prime Minister, firebrand politician Ousmane Sonko has now been elected Speaker of the National Assembly, consolidating his hold over Senegal's parliament. Adding to the shakeup, President Bassirou Diomaye Faye has appointed economist Amadou Al-Aminu Mohamed Lowe as a new prime minister. The new prime minister has been tasked with steering the country out of its economic troubles.
1: In these crucial moments in the life of the nation, we must all be aware of the emergency context in which our country finds itself, particularly the situation of public finances and its impact on the economy, the immediate effects of the Middle East crisis on energy prices, and its delayed but evident impact on many products.
0: Sonko's appointment as Parliament Speaker comes after Faye removed him from the Prime Minister's post, marking a sharp falling out between the two former allies who swept to power together last year. The opposition boycotted the Parliament illegal and accusing the ruling majority of staging what they described

use the position to create institutional chaos or target President Faye. At the same time, he made it clear that Senegal's parliament would not be a rubber stamp body. The growing rift between Faye and Sonko now threatens to paralyze Senegal's reform agenda at a time when the country is struggling with a debt crisis and rising economic pressures. Time now for sports. Let's talk about the women's draw. While number one Arina Sabalenka has raced into the second round of the French Open with a dominant win over Spain's Jessica Buzas Manero. Sabalenka is a four-time Grand Slam winner, but she has never triumphed at the hallowed courts of Roland Garros, and her build-up to the year's second major was far from ideal. The Belarusian played just two clay court events, with her best result coming in Madrid, where she reached the quarterfinals. But any questions over her form were quickly silenced in Paris, as Sabalenka looked in complete control during her opening round match in sweltering conditions. The world number one showed her championship pedigree as she took the first set 6-4. Sabalenka then raised her level even further in the second set, racing into a commanding 5-love lead. She was unable to serve out the match at the first attempt, but responded immediately by breaking Buzas Manero in the very next game to wrap up a 6-4, 6-2 straight sets victory in 75 minutes. After the match, Sabalenka was seen cooling herself down with an ice bag as extreme heat continued to test players at Roland Garros.

As concerns grow over the effect of social media on children's health, senior British doctors from the Academy of Medical Royal Colleges have warned that online platforms now pose a risk to young people comparable to smoking. They've urged lawmakers to take stronger action against the harmful effects of excessive screen time and addictive digital platforms. The warning from the Academy of Medical Royal Colleges came in a submission to the UK government's consultation on child online safety. The body represents 23 Royal Medical Colleges and faculties across the UK and Ireland. It said doctors are increasingly seeing children suffering both physical and mental health harms linked to social media and digital devices. According to a survey of 132 doctors, more than half said they saw at least one case of technology-related health harm every week. More than a third said they encountered such cases multiple times a week. The reported harms included physical injuries caused by children replicating acts seen in extreme online pornography, as well as trauma, anxiety, and other mental health problems caused by exposure to violent content online. The warning comes as the UK government considers a possible ban on social media for under 16s. In March, the government launched a six-week pilot program to test how screens affect teenagers' daily lives. Hundreds of families across the UK took part in that trial, which tested curfews, app limits, and social media bans to study their impact on sleep, schoolwork, and family life. Officials say the results will help determine whether stricter national rules are needed to reduce the effects of social media on young people. Oscar-winning actor Anne Hathaway has opened up about a deeply personal health struggle which she kept private for years. The Devil Wears Prada star revealed that she was nearly blind in one eye throughout most of her 30s because of a serious medical condition. According to Hathaway, a condition that caused her vision to deteriorate so badly that she was considered blind for nearly a decade. She shared these details during an appearance on the news podcast and explained that she gradually adapted to the vision loss and did not fully realize how severe it had become until she underwent corrective surgery around the age of 40. Hathaway said the procedure completely changed her perspective, literally. She described how finally she was able to see the full spectrum of color and detail again after years of blurred and limited vision.

0: vision. Cataracts are more commonly associated with aging, but medical experts say that early onset cases can happen because of genetics, injury, diabetes, or other health factors. Cataract is essentially a clouding of the lens of the eye, which is typically clear. For people who have cataracts, seeing through those cloudy or blurred lenses is often like looking through a frosty or fogged up window. So they will find it hard to read, drive a car at night, or see the expression on a friend's face. Most cataracts develop slowly and don't disturb eyesight early on, but with time, cataracts eventually affect vision. Despite the condition, Anne Hathaway continued filming major Hollywood projects throughout that time. Fans online are praising the actor for speaking so candidly about her experience and helping raise awareness about eye health and the importance of regular screenings. With the use of artificial intelligence and technological advancements, the landscape of the South Korean entertainment industry is changing. But the question remains, will AI supercharge K-World or steal its magic?
1: South Korea's film enabled prominence in recent years. But while K-film and television exports 2019 and 2024, the industry is facing its own set of challenges. With a steep decline in domestic box office sales, production companies are pulling back on funding. And to cut down on production costs and accelerate timelines, many companies are turning to artificial intelligence. But the use of AI is a double-edged sword. While advocates say it could help South Korea's film industry, critics are concerned that it will replace human jobs and steal the magic of authentic K-content. In October, South Korea delivered its first AI feature film, Run to the West. In April, an AI hybrid film titled The House made waves in South Korea. And more recently, two more AI features, I Am Popo and Man in Hanbok, hit the big screen. However, not everyone is on board. Parasite director Bong Joon-ho has time and again talked about his fears in the film industry. Filmmaker Park Chan-wook has been vocal about AI clawing its way deep into cinema and the job losses it might lead to. The K-film industry isn't the only one locked in a fierce debate over generative AI. The global entertainment industry is both hopeful and fearful about AI's cost-cutting ability and the job losses it might lead to. In Hollywood, AI regulations and protections were a major point during the SAG-AFTRA strike in 2023. The Academy and the Golden Globes have rewritten rule books to accommodate the growing use of AI in films. In India, too, many studios are deploying AI at a large scale, with full-fledged AI production in the pipeline. The steps that have historically accounted for the largest cost drains in filmmaking are now changing with the integration of AI. Studies indicate that generative AI may slash film production costs by 15-30%, and in budget-heavy blockbuster or sci-fi sequels, the difference might be much more. But the ethics of AI filmmaking, scriptwriting, and media production continue to be debated. The rise of deepfake videos and voice cloning are also being viewed with caution. And despite art slowly warming up to AI, the concerns remain. Will AI replace or assist human-made art? Will AI take over the world of films completely, or will it be a steady support to cut down time and production costs?
0: And finally, on We Own World is One, a record-breaking swarm of over 33,000 drones lit up the skies in China's Sichuan province, creating the world's largest simultaneous drone display. We leave you these images as the spectacle earned two Guinness World Records and showcased China's growing dominance in drone innovation. Thank you for watching.

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2: Campaigns, elections, alliances, controversies, and power play. Stories that analyze global and domestic politics. 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
3: 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We bring you all of this and more on World Business Watch.
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7: The Earth is sending distress signals. 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Climate Tracker on WeOn World is One.
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2: Campaigns.

Well, tonight we're asking whether the Iran war has been American foreign policy's biggest blunder. Several strategists seem to think so. We delve deeper into where America stands in this war, even as a peace deal is still being negotiated. We also take a look at whether Donald Trump's Abraham Accords curveball is a diversionary tactic or a genuine call for harmony in West Asia. Remember, he has Pakistan and Saudi Arabian red lines to deal with as far as peace with Israel is concerned. And the latest on Ebola coming up. The toll has been rising and so has the violence been at clinics. Patients are fleeing after attacks on clinics have increased in the impacted regions. We get you all the details tonight.

The wise warrior avoids the battle. The great strategist and Chinese author Sun Tzu writes in his book, The Art of War. While Sun Tzu may have written this in the 5th century BC, the lesson is perhaps still being learned by America the hard way. Because what else would explain why the United States continues to fight the Iran war despite getting stuck in the Hormuz stalemate, the massive military losses that it has suffered, and the rising domestic inflation? In a fresh escalation on Tuesday, U.S. forces conducted what they called self-defense strikes in southern Iran, while the U.S. Central Command saying that the military action was to protect American troops from threats posed by Iranian forces. Iran warns that it will not let the violence by the U.S. go unanswered. It said that it will respond in a blunt manner and once again reiterated that Iranians are ready to make sacrifices when the need arises. But remember, this is not the first instance of military action since the ceasefire between Washington and Tehran was announced on the 8th of April. Later that month, U.S. Marines had seized the Tosca, which was an Iranian cargo ship. And then in May, both sides traded fire in Hormuz, with each side claiming that the other initiated the attack. Now, with the situation remaining status quo, as far as a deal is concerned, many are saying that this is a war that is fast becoming America's biggest foreign policy blunder. If the 2003 Iraq invasion was called a blunder, the Iran war has been termed the biggest U.S. foreign policy blunder so far. Much like the Iraq war, America began this war against Iran based on the presumption that the regime would fall and a new one. In fact, not just new, but a more moderate one as well. That hasn't happened so far. The names keep changing, from Mohammad Ghalibaf, the Iranian speaker, to the former president, Mahmoud Ahmadinejad, who United States wants at the helm. Now, even though Mojtaba Khamenei's whereabouts and health status remain unknown, his messages that are played out on television reiterate Iran's unrelenting stance in this war. Now, amid this, Donald Trump has toned down in his serious threats against Iran. Instead, his words against Iran are

now accompanied with an almost conciliatory statement. Take, for instance, his Truth Social post on nuclear dust. He said, and I quote him here, "The enriched uranium nuclear dust will either be immediately turned over to the United States to be brought home and destroyed, or preferably in conjunction and coordination with Iran." Now, from saying that Iran cannot have nuclear weapons to talking about a coordinated framework, the American president has realized that the Iran war has slowly become his presidency's Achilles heel. The peace deal still hasn't been announced. Neither side is divulging any details, and both sides are ready to pull the trigger at any point. The Hormuz, as we all know, remains under Iranian control. In fact, they now call it environmental cess instead of toll. While the U.S. Secretary of State Marco Rubio stressed on how Iran has to open Hormuz, Americans know that if it had to happen, it would have happened much earlier. And in what is a setback for the U.S., Qatar has quietly shipped 3 LNG tankers to major buyers, including China, via the Strait of Hormuz. They reportedly did so after switching off their transponders to avoid any detection. Iran, meanwhile, has been upping the ante against the United States. In a written Eid al-Adha message broadcast by the Iranian state television, Mojtaba Khamenei said, and I quote him, "The hands of time will not turn backwards, and the nations and lands of the region will no longer serve as shields for American bases." His message points to what Iran says is the deterioration of American military power, something that former CIA Director General David Petraeus echoes. In an interview with Katz and Cosby radio show, the former CIA director said that he has seen a little indication that Iran is willing to soften its demands in the peace deal. In fact, General Petraeus also added, and I quote him here, "Another assumption which backfired against U.S., in fact, is this," he said, "that they think we're in a difficult position and they know that." This is what General Petraeus has admitted. Now, this is another assumption which has backfired against the United States, that, you know, it has underestimated Iran's response vis-a-vis the Gulf countries. Under this assumption, America thought that the regime would target American troops in countries aligned with the United States, like Bahrain, Saudi Arabia, and the United Arab Emirates. But Iran did not hesitate in the horizontal escalation, and it hit all across West Asian countries. Now, in all of this, President Donald Trump's disapproval rating back home has hit its highest mark ever. According to a poll by Real Clear Politics, the slew of recent unfavorable polls has seen Trump's average job disapproval rating jump to 58.3%, which is much higher than what it was after the January 6th Capitol riots back in 2021. What happens next in this war is the million-dollar question. But before that, Donald Trump's second presidency needs to overcome not just its biggest foreign policy challenge, but its domestic opposition, its critics, and the American citizens as well.

Donald Trump has opened a new chapter in West Asia's power politics. The U.S. president wants the entire Muslim world to take notice by calling on the Muslim and Arab nations involved in the Iran conflict. He wants these countries involved in the conflict or in the peace talks to end it and normalize relations with Israel under an expanded version of the Abraham Accords. Donald Trump did not make a general appeal. He named the countries directly. He said that Saudi Arabia, Qatar, Pakistan, Turkey, Egypt, Jordan, and Iran itself should join the Abraham Accords. For Trump, the Abraham Accords remain one of the biggest foreign policy achievements of his presidency. Remember, back in 2020, the deals brought the UAE, Bahrain, and Morocco into formal diplomatic relations with Israel. At the time, Trump presented the agreement as a historic peace breakthrough. Donald Trump raised a high-level conference call to several Arab and Muslim majority nation leaders. The president told them that he expects them to normalize relations with Israel by signing the Abraham Accords as part of the developing U.S. peace deal to end the war with Iran. But the deals also changed the political rule book of the region. For decades, remember, many Arab and Muslim nations refused to recognize Israel until the Palestinian issue was resolved. The Abraham Accords broke this tradition. The agreements allowed countries to build ties with Israel without forcing Israel to change its policies towards Palestinians. And that, ladies and gentlemen, remains the biggest criticism of the Accords even today. Now, Trump wants to take that model further with the Abraham Accords 2.0, but this time the political scenario looks far more complicated. Gaza has become the defining issue across the Muslim world. More than 72,000 Palestinians have been killed in Israel's war in Gaza. Public anger against Israel has grown sharply across West Asia. Israel's military actions in Lebanon, Syria, and Iran have all further escalated regional tensions. And that is why many are now asking, why is Trump pushing this idea at this very moment? Is this a genuine peace initiative? Is it a diplomatic gamble? Or is it a diversionary tactic as negotiations with Iran continue to stall? Trump himself claimed that talks with Iran were proceeding nicely. Those are his words. But he's offered no clear sign that a final deal was to close. That has created a new theory among analysts. Some believe that Donald Trump wants to package an Iran deal inside a bigger regional vision, which is more pro-Israel. Even Trump allies have started framing it this way. Senator Lindsey Graham said that linking Iran to the Abraham Accords could create a new economic and security powerhouse in the region. But not everyone is convinced here. Ali Weiss of the International Crisis Group said that Trump appears to be presenting an Iran deal as a sequel to the Abraham Accords, something that looks good for Israel, good for the region, but tough enough for Washington. The biggest obstacle to this plan may not come from Iran. It may come from Saudi Arabia and Pakistan. And here's why. Saudi Arabia has repeatedly made its position clear. It will not normalize relations with Israel without a Palestinian state. For Riyadh, the Palestinian issue remains central. For Pakistan, it has held the same line for decades. As the only nuclear-armed Muslim country, Pakistan has consistently said that it cannot recognize Israel until Palestinians receive justice and statehood. Qatar also presents a unique challenge. Remember, Doha has played the role of mediator in the Gaza talks, but its relationship with Israel remains deeply fractured, especially after Israel targeted Hamas negotiators in Qatar last year. So to sum it all up, Donald Trump wants to push the expansion of the Abraham Accords even further, but with Gaza still burning, the Iran talks uncertain and major Muslim powers holding their red lines, Abraham Accords 2.0 may just turn out to be Donald Trump's biggest West Asia gamble yet.

0: All right, shifting our focus now, China's growing influence in the Indo-Pacific region has been a key concern for the Quad, which is essentially a bloc comprising India, United States, Australia and Japan. And now in a big move to counter Beijing, the foreign ministers of the Quad members have jointly agreed to build a port in Fiji. Now, why is this so significant? Well, this is Quad's first ever joint infrastructure project since its inception. Australia's Foreign Minister Penny Wong described it as the strongest ever commitment from Quad and highlighted its importance for Fiji.
1: We are also today announcing the strongest ever commitment from the Pacific through the Quad Ports of the Future Partnership, where we are launching a pilot for port infrastructure in Fiji. And I was in Fiji just a couple of weeks ago, and I know how important this will be to that country. It's a practical demonstration of our collective ability to deliver high-quality, resilient infrastructure in partnership with the region and in response to Pacific priorities.
0: Now, why Fiji? Well, Fiji is a key country in the Indo-Pacific region, and it is strategically placed between America and Asia. Being one of the three Pacific islands having

0: a military, China has steadily ramped up its influence here. For instance, it is Fiji's third largest trading partner, with their bilateral trade reaching $534 million in 2024. China is also heavily invested in Fiji's infrastructure, completing over 20 projects as part of its Belt and Road Initiative, which Fiji had joined in 2018. Considering that 60% of the global maritime trade passes through the Indo-Pacific, the Fiji Port Initiative is seen as a concerted attempt to keep a check on China and avoid a potential Strait of Hormuz-like situation. Owing to the virtual closure of the strategic waterway, the world is now witnessing a major energy crisis. This development is also vital from a security perspective. Remember, given that China unsuccessfully had tried to develop the Black Rock military base in Fiji in 2018. But this is not all. Last year, Fiji's Prime Minister Sithiveni Rabuka strongly opposed China setting up a military base in the Pacific Islands. During this meeting, the U.S. Secretary of State Marco Rubio highlighted why maritime security in the Indo-Pacific is so vital. Listening.
1: Maritime security is so important. Beyond that, current events remind us of what can happen when maritime security is impeded, is the fact that 60% of global maritime trade passes through the Indo-Pacific, and it's a vital national interest, not just to the four countries represented here today, but to dozens and dozens of countries, countless countries around the world.
0: Now, this drew a scathing reaction from Beijing, taking a swipe at Quad. China opposed the formation of the exclusive small blocs. It also cautioned against undermining trust among regional countries. Tuesday's meeting of the Quad foreign ministers was the third such gathering of this grouping since September of 2024. On the occasion, they also launched the Indo-Pacific Maritime Surveillance Collaboration Initiative. This will enable the Quad partners to access real-time, unclassified satellite tracking data to combat illegal fishing, trafficking, and ensure a better humanitarian disaster response. Quad's thrust on the Indo-Pacific energy security was also clear, with its commitment to support each other's energy security needs during times of disruptions. Besides this, it also emphasized the need to protect undersea cable systems that form the backbone of the global digital economy. They agreed to provide tangible support to ensure that all Pacific Island Forum nations are connected via undersea cables by 2026. More importantly, the Quad also announced a critical minerals initiative to enhance the region's economic growth and security. As part of this, the bloc will invest $20 billion to bolster critical mineral supply chains. They pledge to implement coordinated measures to address unfair trade practices and improve the use of critical minerals from e-waste. On the sidelines of the Quad summit, India and United States signed a separate framework on securing of supplying in mining and processing of critical minerals and rare earths. Its joint statement had other crucial takeaways as well. For instance, it backed unimpeded freedom of movement in the Hormuz and the Red Sea and opposed the collection of tolls. It also condemned terrorism in all its forms and the terror attacks at Pahalgam and Bondi Beach. In an indirect message to China, the Quad also slammed the unilateral actions in the South China Sea, which threatened peace and security. The bloc has also reiterated its commitment toward denuclearization of North Korea. Now, while Quad seemed to have lost a bit of momentum after failing to hold a leader summit last year, today's meeting of the foreign ministers makes it apparent that it does remain a crucial grouping to deter China's expansionist tendencies.

0: While Iran has been pushing for the cessation of fighting in Lebanon as a key element of the peace deal with America, the Israeli Prime Minister Benjamin Netanyahu is in no mood to buckle down. He's now ordered the IDF to escalate its offensive to crush Hezbollah.
1: We will hit them. It's true that they are shooting drones at us, fiber optic drones. We have a special team working on that, and we will solve that too.

0: In the meantime, you are showing resilience. I want to bless the residents of the North's resilience that inspires all of us. But what this requires of us now is to increase the blows, to increase the intensity. We will smite them with overwhelming force.
1: Shok al yarich.
2: Subsequently, Prime Minister Netanyahu held a security meeting in Tel Aviv along with Defense Minister Israel Katz and the IDF Chief General Eyal Zamir. As the IDF stepped up its strikes, clouds of smoke were seen above the hills in southern Lebanon. In fact, in a massive escalation, Israel had struck the Bekaa Valley's Karadun Dam. This assumes significance as it is Lebanon's largest dam, which supplies electricity and water to several towns across Bekaa. According to Lebanon's state-run national news agency, an Israeli strike on a village in East Lebanon killed 12 people. Rescue workers said that a dozen bodies were pulled out of the rubble following the strike. The IDF also targeted over 100 sites allegedly linked to Hezbollah in the Bekaa Valley and southern Lebanon. As per the IDF, this included weapon storage facilities, headquarters, observation posts, and an arms warehouse allegedly used by Hezbollah to carry out attacks against Israel. IDF's escalation comes at a time when Hezbollah's kamikaze drones have caused considerable damage to Israel, as they're difficult to detect, being remotely operated through fiber optic cables. A day earlier, Hezbollah had released a video showing its drones hitting Israeli military positions in southern Lebanon's Rashaf. Since the start of the ceasefire, remember, at least 10 IDF soldiers have been killed. Amid this, residents in Dahiyeh, a suburb of Beirut, began evacuating overnight in a state of panic. Visuals showed heavy traffic congestion as people began moving into downtown Beirut, as well as southwards of Lebanon's capital. The IDF has also warned residents of Nabatiyeh to immediately evacuate and move north of the Zahrani River ahead of the expected attacks against Hezbollah. Meanwhile, people displaced from Beirut's southern suburbs expressed their anguish at the current situation.
3: What ceasefire? Since the last war in 2025, there is no ceasefire. They talk about a ceasefire, but they are bombing every day in the south.
2: Now, a day earlier, Hezbollah also retaliated in response to Israel's ceasefire violation. It claimed to have targeted 3 barracks and a military post in northern Israel using its drones. The human cost of this war has been growing as well. As per Lebanon's health ministry, a staggering 3,185 Lebanese have been killed and 9,633 others have been injured since the 2nd of March when Israel began its war. The war has also displaced over 1.1 million people.
4: From the bustling trading floors of Wall Street to the vibrant exchanges of Asian stock markets, Weon breaks it down for you to make sense of what's happening. As we reveal the key factors behind events, strategic battles, and the game-changing business decisions that shape the world. We bring you all of this and more on World Business Watch.
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4: Where darkness hides behind every corner. Where the truth is stranger than fiction. A show that dives deep into the stories which shock and mystify the victims, the accused, and the sinister plot. Prime Crime is your front row seat to darkness.
6: The earth is sending distress signals. Wildfires, droughts, and melting glaciers. Can we reverse the damage? Explore the harrowing effects of climate change. It's a wake-up call

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1: 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A dedicated show with varied perspectives, expert take, citizens' voices, detailed ground reports, and in-depth coverage from political corridors of the world. 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
3: 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Backed with analysis from field experts who truly matter. Because we believe in decoding the real picture for you. 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

From the battlefields of Eastern Europe to conflicts in West Asia, one weapon is changing modern warfare: the low-cost kamikaze drone. Countries across the world are now rushing to build their own versions of Iran's deadly Shahed drones, and the latest country to join this race is Saudi Arabia. According to a report by American news website Semaphore, a new joint venture between Utah-based Vector Defense and Saudi firm SR2 Defense Systems is building a drone factory near Riyadh. The facility will reportedly produce a long-range attack drone known as Sky Wasp. Now, this drone can reportedly hit targets up to 1,500 kilometers away, a distance that puts all of western, central and southern Iran within range, including major cities such as Tehran, Isfahan, Shiraz and Tabriz within striking distance, especially from Saudi Arabia's eastern coast. In fact, just for perspective, the shortest overwater distance across the Persian Gulf between the Saudi eastern coast and the Iranian coast is about 200 kilometers. The move comes after Iran's Shahed drones pummeled Gulf countries over the past few months during the West Asian war, exposing how low-cost kamikaze drones can overwhelm expensive and advanced air defense systems. And the world is increasingly copying Iran's cheap, mass-produced and deadly Shahed drones, especially the Shahed 136 variant. Remember, this drone carries a 40-kilogram warhead, flies at nearly 185 kilometers per hour, and it can strike targets up to 2,000 kilometers away. At an estimated cost of around $35,000 per unit, the Shahed offers a far cheaper option than high-end military drones, some of which can cost as much as $16 million each. In many cases, shooting down these kamikaze drones costs far more than launching them. And that asymmetry is pushing governments across the world to look for alternatives. With Russia being one of the first countries outside of Iran to embrace this strategy, Moscow now builds its own version of the Shahed drone, and it has used it extensively in its war against Ukraine. In fact, according to the Ukrainian Zelensky, Russia has launched more than 57,000 Iranian-designed Shahed drones since the war began in 2022. Even the United States has moved in the same direction. Washington deployed low-cost FPV kamikaze drones, also known as Lucas, developed by reverse engineering Iran's Shahed 136 design for the first time during its war against Iran. For Saudi Arabia, this project is also about building a domestic defense industry. The kingdom, which imports most of its military equipment, aims to localize 50% of its defense spending

by 2030. Well, with that, let's tell you what's coming up on the other side of Gravitas. Russia's put Kiev on notice. The Kremlin has urged evacuation of Ukraine's capital as fears of a major escalation rise. And Hollywood actor Anne Hathaway has revealed that she was partially blind for nearly 10 years. These details coming up ahead. First, let's talk about how Europe has been on an edge. Diplomatic warnings have been given. Air defenses are on an alert and fears are rising across Ukraine. Russia says that new strikes on military targets in Kiev have begun, even asking for evacuations from the region. While the foreign missions weigh the risks of staying put, the war grinds on. Our next report gets you more.

0: The atmosphere in Kyiv is... Sirens continue to sound across the Ukrainian capital. Ukrainian military commanders prepare for what could be another intense phase of the war. The concern is about what may come next. The war has already entered a dangerous phase where Russia unleashed nuclear-capable Oreshnik missile on Ukraine. This after Moscow said that Ukraine deliberately targeted a school, killing 21 students. Kyiv denies the charge. Russia has now warned, calling for foreign diplomats to flee the Ukrainian capital. Russia's foreign minister Sergei Lavrov has informed US Secretary of State Marco Rubio that Russian forces have begun strikes against military sites and decision-making centers in Kyiv. Now, delegations from the European Union, France, and Poland have indicated that they do not intend to leave.
1: No, that's out of the question. This is yet another act of intimidation from Moscow. We're used to it, but we won't accept it. This latest act of intimidation is even more scandalous because Russia, as a permanent member of the UN Security Council and as a co-belligerent, must ensure the protection of Ukrainian civilians as well as foreign embassy.
2: We are currently telling our partners that there is no need to give in to this Russian blackmail. We have been through all of this before, and we know when he, Russian President Vladimir Putin, amps up this rhetoric.
0: For Ukraine, that carries symbolic importance. For Russia, the strikes are presented as part of a campaign targeting infrastructure linked to Ukraine's war effort. For Europe, the situation highlights a difficult reality. Every new warning, every fresh barrage, and every military announcement increases uncertainty about where the war is heading next. The war has entered another tense chapter, and Europe is watching closely. Bureau Report, we on World is One.
3: All right, shifting our focus now to India. A curious case of the class 12 student from Delhi has sparked a national conversation about digital exam evaluation, social media trolling, and how quickly the internet can turn against somebody who simply asks a question. This is the story of Vedant Srivastav and began after the CBSE declared the class 12 results on the 13th of May. Vedant, who was satisfied with his scores in other subjects, felt that his physics marks did not match his performance in the exam. So like many students do every year, he applied for scanned copies of his answer sheets on the 19th of May. When the copies arrived on the 23rd of May, he noticed something shocking. The physics answer sheet linked to his roll number did not appear to be his at all. Vedant claimed that the handwriting was different, the answers were different, and even the overall presentation of the paper did not match his writing style. And to prove his point, he...

posted side-by-side screenshots of his English and computer science answer sheets on social media very quickly. Remember, his post had gone viral. It crossed more than 3.2 million views on X and turned into a bigger debate about possible errors in CBSE's new digital evaluation system. But instead of only receiving support, this teenager found himself at the center of online trolling. Social media users targeted him, questioned his claims, and some even labeled him a Pakistani simply for raising concerns about the board system. This incident connected with a larger concern as well among many of the class 12 students who have been discussing possible issues in the on-screen marking process introduced by the CBSE. Now, as this controversy grew, Vedant's brother, Siddhant Srivastav, publicly defended him. He said the answer sheet had clearly been exchanged with someone else's and urged people to stop attacking the student online. Eventually, Vedant was proven right. The CBSE acknowledged that a technical issue had resulted in an incorrect scanned copy being uploaded against his roll number. The board later reached out to the family and sent a corrected mark sheet as well. After days of online attacks, the family celebrated the board's admission in the simplest way possible, and that is with the quintessential Rajma Chawal. But the story has left behind bigger questions. How reliable is digital evaluation? How quickly do social media trials target young students? These are the questions that as a society we all need to think about. Shifting our focus now to Ebola. The Ebola infections are increasingly rapidly and outpacing containment efforts, and the World Health Organization has recorded 10 confirmed deaths as well as 220 suspected deaths since mid-May. The outbreak now includes more than 900 suspected cases. WHO chief has underlined how the epidemic in DR Congo is becoming extremely serious and difficult with every passing day. Now, as Ebola infections remain on the rise, the WHO chief is set to visit DR Congo to take stock of the situation. Several aid agencies have flown tons of relief into Bunia to help the hardest hit towns. However, responders face deep community mistrust. Locals have reportedly burned down two of the three treatment centers established in those towns, and funding shortfalls are making the response harder. In fact, in Bunia, teams of health workers in full protective gear are conducting dignified and safe burials to reduce transmission at funerals. An Ebola outbreak was declared in Congo's Ituri on the 15th of May, with Bunia among the main areas that have been affected. Apart from the DRC, confirmed cases of Ebola infections have been reported in Uganda as well. As infections spark an international health alert, Thailand has now imposed a 21-day quarantine order for people traveling from or having tested through DR Congo or Uganda, where a deadly Ebola crisis is surging. Thailand has not reported any Ebola-affected travelers yet, and there is a risk from global population movement. That is why this arrangement has been done. In Uganda, one person has died, with a further six confirmed as infected. What about India? Well, India's aviation watchdog, the DGCA, has asked airlines to implement various measures as well. As part of the standard operating procedure, airlines having direct or indirect connectivity with Uganda and DR Congo are required to make mandatory filing and collection of self-declaration forms prior to deboarding of passengers. In-flight as well as arrival protocols for suspected cases have also been specified by the DGCA, including that in such instances, the aircraft should be parked in a separate designated bay. Health authorities initially tested for the Zaire strain, but they later discovered the cause is a much rarer Bundibuyo strain, allowing the virus to spread undetected for weeks. DR Congo declared an Ebola outbreak on the 15th of May. This outbreak has been caused by the Bundibuyo strain of the virus, which has no approved vaccine or treatment yet.

0: has sounded an alarm over the use of artificial intelligence in modern warfare. Pope Leo XIV has called on governments across the world to disarm AI and warned that some autonomous weapon systems have already moved practically beyond human control. In his first major policy document as the Pope, Leo did not speak about AI as a distant future threat. He spoke about it as a present-day global crisis. The first American pope warned that AI systems are already spreading misinformation, deepening conflicts, threatening jobs, and creating dangerous new forms of warfare. And his most serious warning was directed at the growing use of AI in military operations. Pope Leo said that it is not permissible to hand over life and death decisions to machines.
1: Artificial intelligence already touches many areas of our lives and affects decisions that shape human coexistence. It is also dramatically changing how war is waged. Artificial intelligence needs to be disarmed. The word is strong, I know, but deliberately chosen because this moment needs words capable of attracting attention, awakening consciences, and indicating paths forward for humanity.
0: But why is the Pope sounding this alarm now? Well, because the world is already seeing what AI-driven war looks like. Remember, during the Israel-Hamas war, reports revealed that the Israeli Defense Forces used an AI target generation system known as the Gospel. The platform helped identify and generate targets at a speed never seen before. Israeli officials themselves described the process as a factory for producing targets. But sometimes factories do produce something defective as well. Companies brush it off by apologizing, labeling it as a manufacturing defect. But in cases of AI-driven warfare, it's called collateral damage. And the cost here is human lives. And that is exactly the fear that the Pope now appears to be addressing, that AI could push humanity into a future where machines help decide who lives and who dies faster than humans can ethically respond to. But the Pope's warning does not stop at warfare. He also took aim at the growing power of big AI companies and the intense global race to dominate technology. Pope Leo said that AI data and power should not remain in the hands of, you know, a critical few, a small group. The Pope even drew a historical parallel with the Industrial Revolution. And the timing of his warning is significant. Over the past few months, the Trump administration is in a tussle with the AI company Anthropic over safety guardrails on its Claude AI model. In fact, the dispute began after the American government pushed for fewer restrictions and greater access to advanced AI systems. But Anthropic refused to allow its technology to be used for mass domestic surveillance of fully autonomous weapons. That standoff has now become part of a much bigger global debate. Who controls AI? Do governments? Do private tech companies control AI or militaries? And how much power should humanity ever give to machines? That's the big question. All right, moving on. It's a race against time in Laos. A major rescue operation is underway in the Southeast Asian country as teams work to reach 7 villagers trapped inside a flooded cave after heavy rain blocked their only exit. The group entered the cave last Wednesday in search of gold and wildlife, but they became stranded when floodwaters and landslides sealed the entrance. The cave, located in a mountainous province northeast of the capital, Vientiane, is part of an extensive underground network known to local villagers and tourists alike. As per the local authorities, the group was trapped when heavy rain swept gravel and dirt into the entry passage, cutting off their escape route.
2: The biggest challenge is that the access way down there is very, very tricky to navigate. This mining area they're using is a natural cave where they've now been digging away the soil and hunting for gold. And the water then has made the whole passageway that they normally walk very, very unstable.
0: Now, one member of the group managed to get out and alert the authorities, triggering a rescue effort that has now drawn international expertise. Footage released by rescue teams shows divers squeezing through narrow, muddy passageways, which are almost completely submerged, highlighting the difficult conditions underground. Among those taking part, experienced cave rescuers who were involved in the dramatic 2018 operation that saved 12 young footballers and their coach from a flooded cave in northern Thailand.

trapped people before conditions worsen. Rescuers are now navigating the same hazards as they push deeper into the cave system. For now, hopes remain focused on reaching the seven villagers and bringing them safely back to the surface. Europe is facing an extraordinary early season heat wave. Temperatures are smashing records, streets are emptying, and forecasters are now warning of a mini version of hell. At the center of it all is a powerful weather phenomenon known as heat dome. Our next report brings you all the details.

0: Hot weather has already hit Europe, the start of a heat wave. France and the UK logged their hottest May temperatures on record. The UK has recorded its all-time highest May temperature as part of London reached 34.8 degrees Celsius, the hottest May day on record. Temperatures in London normally average about 17 or 18 degrees Celsius at this time of year. Temperatures in Spain were expected to peak later this week at 38 degrees Celsius. Restrictions on outdoor work were imposed in parts of Italy. Beaches in South Africa. Human-driven climate change is amplifying such extremes, with Europe warming faster than the global average.
1: This is something we've been noticing for several decades, meaning the phenomenon is cumulative, and clearly, each time we see higher thresholds of temperature or drought.
2: It has, I think, gotten hotter here since I moved in 2019, and it's getting hotter and hotter, and it does kind of raise important issues about climate change. And the impacts that the climate change is having, not only kind of on civilian population here in London, but overall on the farmers, on the wildlife, on how the animals are surviving.
0: The weather phenomenon is being described by some scientists as a heat dome with pressure trapping hot air over countries like a lid.
3: This area of high pressure sitting over Western Europe, including the UK, and that means that everything sinks down. So the air is sinking and heating up as it sinks and killing off the clouds as it sinks as well. And that all traps heat near the surface, a bit like putting a blanket over everything. And that allows that warming to build over several days.
0: The British Heart Foundation is warning hot weather can present specific risks for people with heart conditions. The immediate danger of this early extreme weather is severely amplified by regional infrastructure that is utterly unequipped for the crisis, and that presents a unique challenge for Europe. Unlike many parts of Asia or West Asia, much of Europe was built to retain heat, not repel it. Homes, schools, offices, and public transport systems were designed for cold winters rather than prolonged periods above 30 degrees Celsius. That means when a heat dome arrives, the temperatures can feel even more punishing. For millions across Europe, this is not just a hot week. It is a warning of what future summers may increasingly look like. Bureau report V on World is One.
4: Moving on now, T-Rex has long been a subject of fascination over the decades. Remember, it has remained a mystery as to why this mighty dinosaur has such tiny arms. Researchers may finally have solved this riddle. At about 3 feet long, T-Rex's arms were less than one-third of the length of its legs and really looked disproportionate. In a study now published in the Proceedings of the Royal Society B Journal, five researchers at the University College London analyzed 85 species of dinosaurs to decode the reason behind this phenomena. Previous theories suggested that its arms were smaller as they had no practical purpose. However, this new research has found that its tiny arms were a trade-off caused by the skull becoming larger and taking up more resources. The authors of the study reached this conclusion after finding a correlation between strong

0: Long skulls and smaller forelimbs across five different groups of dinosaurs. As per the study, shrinking limbs of T-Rex were not a fluke, but an evolutionary trait over an extended period. The study's lead author, Charlie Schenger, observed that T-Rex would have relied more on its fearsome jaws to hunt large prey, causing their arms to shrink over time.
1: There's only a certain amount of food energy that an animal can take in. There's only so much that there is to go around. And if it needs all of that energy to maintain its equipment for hunting, like a very strong, very heavy skull, it doesn't really want to. Evolution doesn't want to use it for anything else.
0: While scientists are yet to ascertain the exact function of T-Rex's arms, this study just goes on to show how diverse and evolutionary innovative dinosaurs were really. A record-breaking swarm of over 33,000 drones lit up the skies in China's Sichuan province, creating the world's largest simultaneous drone display. Watch these images as the spectacle earns two Guinness World Records, and it showcases China's growing dominance in drone innovation.

0: Moving on, Oscar-winning actor Anne Hathaway has now opened up about a deeply personal health struggle, which she kept private for years. The Devil Wears Prada star revealed that she was nearly blind in one eye throughout most of her 30s because of a serious medical condition. According to Hathaway, doctors diagnosed her with an early onset cataract in her left eye, which is a condition that caused her vision to deteriorate so badly that she was considered legally blind for nearly a decade. She shared these details during an appearance on the New York Times podcast and explained that she gradually adapted to the vision loss and didn't fully realize how severe it had become until she underwent corrective surgery around the age of 40. Anne Hathaway said that the procedure completely changed her perspective. Quite literally, she described how finally she was able to see the full spectrum of color in detail once again after years of blurred and limited vision. Now, cataracts are more commonly associated with aging, but medical experts say that early onset cases can happen because of genetics, injury, diabetes, or other health factors. Cataract is essentially a clouding of the lens of the eye, which is typically clear for people who have cataracts. Remember, seeing through those cloudy or blurred lenses is often like looking through a frosty or fogged up window. So they will find it hard to read, drive a car at night, or see the expression on a friend's face. Most cataracts develop slowly and they don't disturb eyesight early on. But with time, cataracts eventually affect vision. Despite the condition, Anne Hathaway continued filming major Hollywood projects throughout that time. Fans online are now praising the actor for speaking so candidly about her experience and helping raise awareness about eye health and the importance of regular screenings. Well, with that, let's take you back into the past on this day, 26th of May in 2014. 12 years ago, Narendra Modi took oath as the 15th Prime Minister of India after the Bharatiya Janata Party-led NDA secured a huge mandate of 336 out of 543 seats in the general election. This capped his extraordinary rise from humble origins in Gujarat to power corridors in New Delhi.
1: Narendra Damodar Das Modi, Ishwar ki shapath leta hu ki मैं विधि द्वारा स्थापित भारत के संविधान के प्रति सच्ची श्रद्धा और निष्ठा रखूंगा.
0: Well, it was a day of historic firsts. For instance, he led the BJP to a parliamentary majority, the first for any party in India since 1984. Also, unlike other prime ministers in the past, Prime Minister Narendra Modi was never part of the Congress party during his career. Along with the PM, 24 other cabinet ministers, as well as 21 ministers of state, were administered the oath of office in secrecy by the then president, Pranab Mukherjee. Over 3,500 dignitaries graced the grand ceremony held at the forecourts of the Rashtrapati Bhavan. However, the highlight of this evening was the presence of heads of all countries, including the then Pakistani Prime Minister Nawaz Sharif, Afghanistan President Hamid Karzai, and the Sri Lankan President Mahinda Rajapaksa. Prime Minister Modi later became the first non-Congress PM to complete two full terms in office and return for a third consecutive term. Having served as the Gujarat Chief Minister between 2001 and 2014, he recently became the longest serving head of an elected government in India. And on that note, it's a wrap on this edition of Gravitas. Thanks, as always, for joining us tonight. Good night. Bye-bye.

0: The Earth is sending distress signals. Wildfires, drought, and melting glaciers. Can we reverse the damage? Explore the harrowing effects of climate change. It's a wake-up call, global emergency. Climate Tracker on We On World is One.
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3: bustling trading floors of Wall Street to the vibrant exchanges of Asian stock markets, We On breaks it down for you to make sense of what's happening as we reveal the key factors behind events, strategic battles, and the game-changing business decisions that shape the world. We bring you all of this and more on World Business Watch.
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3: 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Beyond World is One.

Welcome back and thank you for staying with us. We are live on We On Wild Is One. We are also glad you're watching. I'm Eric Nzoka. Our top stories. Iran's Islamic Revolutionary Guard Corps say they have a 9 Reaper drone in the country's airspace. The IRGC also says it detected and tracked an RQ-4 Global Hawk surveillance aircraft and an invading F-35 fighter jet. President Trump says his routine medical checkup went perfectly as his health faces growing scrutiny ahead of his 80th birthday. Dozens of people are feared dead in southern and eastern Lebanon after the Israeli military ramped up operations. The IDF says it struck over 100 Hezbollah sites overnight. The British police say that 4 teenagers have drowned in lakes since Sunday as they sought relief from the ongoing heatwave. The UK is experiencing record-breaking temperatures for the month of May. India's External Affairs Minister S. Jaishankar tells Australia's Foreign Minister Penny Wong that India is looking to expand the energy trade between the two nations and procure uranium supplies. A new species of octopus, which is blue in color and about the size of a golf ball, has been discovered by scientists off the coast of the Galapagos Islands.

Diplomatic warnings have been given, air defenses are on alert, and fears are rising across Ukraine. Russia says new strikes on military targets in Kyiv have begun, asking for evacuations from the region. While foreign missions weigh the risks of staying put, the war is grinding on. Here's a report.

0: The atmosphere in Kyiv is tense. Sirens continue to sound across the Ukrainian capital. Ukrainian military commanders prepare for what could be another intense phase of the war. The concern is about what may come next. The war has already entered a dangerous phase where Russia unleashed nuclear-capable Oreshnik missile on Ukraine. This after Moscow said that Ukraine deliberately targeted a school, killing 21 students. Kyiv denies the charge. Russia has now warned, calling for foreign diplomats to flee the Ukrainian capital. Russia's foreign minister Sergei Lavrov has informed US Secretary of State Marco Rubio that Russian forces have begun strikes against military sites and decision-making centers in Kyiv. Now, delegations from the European Union, France, and Poland have indicated that they do not intend to leave.
1: No, that's out of the question. This is yet another act of intimidation from Moscow. We're used to it, but we won't accept it. This latest act of intimidation is even more scandalous because Russia, as a permanent member of the UN Security Council and as a co-belligerent, must ensure the protection of Ukrainian civilians as well as foreign embassy.
2: We are currently telling our partners that there is no need to give in to this Russian blackmail. We have been through all of this before, and we know when he, Russian President Vladimir Putin, amps up this rhetoric.
0: For Ukraine, that carries symbolic importance. For Russia, the strikes are presented as part of a broader military campaign targeting infrastructure linked to Ukraine's war effort. For Europe, the situation highlights a difficult reality. Every new warning, every fresh barrage, and every military announcement increases uncertainty about where the war is heading next. The war has entered another tense chapter, and Europe is watching closely. Bureau Report, we on World is One.
3: In Gaza, the sound of celebration has been replaced by the sound of airstrikes as Muslims across the world prepare for Eid al-Adha, the festival of sacrifice. Palestinian families are marking the occasion under tents, beside rubble and in the shadow of war.
4: For millions of Muslims, Eid al-Adha is a time of sacrifice, charity, and family celebration. But in Gaza, this year's Eid is arriving with hunger, displacement, and grief.
5: The situation is miserable. In the past, sacrificing a sheep cost $100, but now it's $10,000. We can't perform the sacrifice ritual or buy meat of the animals sacrificed.
6: Sheep today feed on garbage. People don't buy animal feed for them because they can't afford it. Animal feed is expensive, grass is expensive. Sheep and cattle that belongs to people eat from the trash. And this is a miserable situation.
4: In southern Gaza's Khan Yunis, an Israeli airstrike allegedly targeted a tent encampment sheltering displaced families. Palestinian health officials say two people were killed, including a six-year-old Menatala Abu Libda, while 17 others, many of them children, were wounded. Witnesses say the attack was carried out by two helicopters. Israel's military said it had targeted militants in that area without providing further details. The strike is the latest reminder that despite a ceasefire brokered months ago, the war in Gaza has never truly stopped. Negotiations between Israel and Hamas remain deadlocked, while civilians continue to pay the price. And now, as Eid approaches, the human cost of the war is on full display. In markets across Gaza, emaciated sheep and goats stand inside crates, while others search through garbage dumps for food. Animal feed has become too expensive. Livestock prices have skyrocketed beyond reach. Displaced residents say a single sheep now costs thousands of dollars, making the traditional Eid sacrifice impossible for most families. For many parents, even buying new clothes for their children has become a luxury they can no longer afford. Inside makeshift tents, children dig through piles of torn clothes, hoping to find something to wear for the holiday. Gazans say Eid once meant gatherings, food, and joy. Today, it means survival.
3: Will J.D. Vance postpone a presidential run? The U.S. vice president may have been planning to aim for the top job once President Donald Trump's second term ends in 2028. But reports suggest he may consider postponing a presidential bid to 2032 or even 2036 to put some distance between him and the Trump administration. A report in Britain's Daily Mail says that Vance is seeing his influence waning in the Trump administration. The Iran war has seen the so-called peace president Donald Trump embrace his role as commander-in-chief of the world's most powerful military. Trump's abduction of Venezuelan President Nicolas Maduro and now his war on Iran have seen him championing American military interventions. This has gone against the non-interventionist rhetoric that Vance and his faction in the administration have constantly touted. Trump himself has acknowledged his differences with Vance on the matter of Iran. Reports indicate that Vance is increasingly isolated in the U.S. administration, especially with the recent exits of other dovish members, such as Tulsi Gabbard. Gabbard resigned last Friday, citing her husband being diagnosed with a rare form of bone cancer. The outgoing U.S. Director of National Intelligence was seen as part of the non-interventionist faction and Vance's ally in the administration. Another dove was Joe Kent, the former director of the U.S. National Counterterrorism Center. He quit in protest of the war on Iran. Reports also indicate

0: Kate Kent was another key Vance ally. The dwindling anti-interventionist faction means that Vance's ability to influence U.S. policy dwindles as well. Therefore, if he chooses to run for president in 2028, he will carry the barrage and the baggage of the present administration's actions, even if he is opposed to them. And that baggage already seems to be weighing him down. Recent polls by Ipsos and the Public Sentiment Institute show that Americans considered Vance unfavorably. His ratings have been tanking since the Iranian war began. Combine this with the fact that most politicians lose approval over the course of their tenure. This means that Vance will likely start with a massive disadvantage if he runs for president in 2028. However, running later may be even worse for Vance. In 2032, he will be running against an incumbent, and only Jimmy Carter, George H.W. Bush, and Trump have lost re-election bids over the last 50 years. And 2036, or later than that, means that Vance will risk having been away from the public spotlight for too long. While Vance finds himself between a rock and a hard place, another face in the Trump administration may be seeing their star on the rise, Secretary of State Marco Rubio. Rubio is considered a hawk. He's reportedly planning a possible invasion of Cuba, and reports say that Trump is listening to the Secretary of State more and more as he embraces his pro-interventionist persona. Now, according to recent polls, Rubio is also viewed unfavorably by the American public, but less so than Vance. This puts him at an advantage when it comes to any Republican Party primary in 2028. There are still more than 2 years to go for the next U.S. presidential election. Vance's fortunes could change in that time, and so could Rubio's. But as things stand, it seems that with Trump's U-turn on his promises of peace, the hawkish Rubio is gaining an advantage over the dovish Vance ahead of the next American race to power. Senegal's political power struggle has taken a dramatic new turn. Just days after being fired as Prime Minister, firebrand politician Ousmane Sonko has now been elected Speaker of the National Assembly, consolidating his hold over Senegal's parliament. Adding to the shake-up, President Bassirou Diomaye Faye has appointed economist Amadou Al-Aminu Mohamed Lowe as a new Prime Minister. The new Prime Minister has been tasked with steering the country out of its economic troubles.
1: In these crucial moments in the life of the nation, we must all be aware of the emergency context in which our country finds itself, particularly the situation of public finances and its impact on the economy, the immediate effects of the Middle East crisis on energy prices, and its delayed but evident impact on many products.
0: Sonko's appointment as Parliament Speaker comes after Faye removed him from the Prime Minister's post, marking a sharp falling out between the two former allies who swept to power together last year. The opposition boycotted the vote, calling Sonko's return to Parliament illegal and accusing the ruling majority of staging what they described as an institutional coup. I have to correct myself. It was actually in 2024, not 2025. But with Sonko's PASTEF party controlling a massive majority in the assembly, his election was all but guaranteed. In his first speech as speaker, Sonko attempted to strike a calmer tone, saying he would not use the opposition to create institutional chaos or target President Faye. At the same time, he made it clear that Senegal's parliament would not be a rubber stamp body. The growing rift between Faye and Sonko now threatens to paralyze Senegal's reform agenda at a time when the country is struggling with a debt crisis and rising economic pressures. Time now for sports. Let's talk about the women's draw. While number one Aryna Sabalenka has raced into the second round of the French Open with a dominant win over Spain's Jessica Buzas Manero. Sabalenka is a four-time Grand Slam winner, but she has never triumphed at the hallowed courts of Roland Garros, and her build-up to the year's second major was far from ideal. The Belarusian played just two clay court events, with her best result coming in Madrid, where she reached the quarterfinals. But any questions over her form were quickly silenced in Paris,

Sabalenka looked in complete control during her opening round match in sweltering conditions. The world number one showed her championship pedigree as she took the first set 6-4. Sabalenka then raised her level even further in the second set, racing into a commanding 5-love lead. She was unable to serve out the match at the first attempt, but responded immediately by breaking Buzas Manero in the very next game to ramp up a 6-4, 6-2 straight sets victory in 75 minutes. After the match, Sabalenka was seen cooling herself down with an ice bag as extreme heat continued to test players at Roland Garros.

As concerns grow over the effect of social media on children's health, senior British doctors from the Academy of Medical Royal Colleges have warned that online platforms now pose a risk to young people comparable to smoking. They've urged lawmakers to take stronger action against the harmful effects of excessive screen time and addictive digital platforms. The warning from the Academy of Medical Royal Colleges came in a submission to the UK government's consultation on child online safety. The body represents 23 Royal Medical Colleges and faculties across the UK and Ireland. It said doctors are increasingly seeing children suffering both physical and mental health harms linked to social media and digital devices. According to a survey of 132 doctors, more than half said they saw at least one case of technology-related health harm every week. More than a third said they encountered such cases multiple times a week. The reported harms included physical injuries caused by children replicating acts seen in extreme online pornography, as well as trauma, anxiety, and other mental health problems caused by exposure to violent content online. The warning comes as the UK government considers a possible ban on social media for under-16s. In March, the government launched a six-week pilot program to test how social media restrictions affect teenagers' daily lives. Hundreds of families across the UK took part in that trial, which tested curfews, app limits, and social media bans to study their impact on sleep, schoolwork, and family life. Officials say the results will help determine whether strict national rules are needed to reduce the effects of social media on young people. Oscar-winning actor Anne Hathaway has opened up about a deeply personal health struggle which she kept private for years. The Devil Wears Prada star revealed that she was nearly blind in one eye throughout most of her 30s because of a serious medical condition. According to Hathaway, doctors diagnosed her with an early onset cataract in her left eye, a condition that caused her vision to deteriorate so badly that she was considered legally blind for nearly a decade. She shared these details during an appearance on the New York Times podcast and explained that she gradually adapted to the vision loss and did not fully realize how severe it had become until she underwent corrective surgery around the age of 40. Hathaway said the procedure completely changed her perspective, literally. She described how finally she was able to see the full spectrum of color and detail again after years of blurred and limited vision. Cataracts are more commonly associated with aging, but medical experts say that early onset cases can happen because of genetics, injury, diabetes, or other health factors. Cataract is essentially a clouding of the lens of the eye, which is typically clear. For people who have cataracts, seeing through those cloudy or blurred lenses is often like looking through a frosty or fogged up window. So they will find it hard to read, drive a car at night, or see the expression on a friend's face. Most cataracts develop slowly and don't disturb eyesight early on, but with time, cataracts eventually affect vision. Despite the condition, Anne Hathaway continued filming major Hollywood projects throughout that time. Fans online are praising the actor for speaking so candidly about her experience and helping raise awareness about eye health and the importance of regular

0: cravings. With the use of artificial intelligence and technological advancements, the landscape of the South Korean entertainment industry is changing. But the question remains, will AI supercharge K-World or steal its magic?
1: South Korea's film industry has gained global prominence in recent years. But while K-film and television exports doubled between 2019 and 2024, the industry is facing its own set of challenges. With a steep decline in domestic box office sales, production companies are pulling back on funding. And to cut down on production costs and accelerate timelines, many companies are turning to artificial intelligence. But the use of AI is a double-edged sword. While advocates say it could help South Korea's film industry, critics are concerned that it will replace human jobs and steal the magic of authentic K-content. In October, South Korea delivered its first AI feature film, Run to the West. In April, an AI hybrid film titled The House made waves in South Korea. And more recently, two more AI features, I Am Popo and Man in Hanbok, hit the big screen. However, not everyone is on board. Parasite director Bong Joon-ho has time and again talked about his fears of the use of AI in the film industry. Filmmaker Park Chan-wook has been vocal about AI clawing its way deep into cinema and the job losses it might lead to. But the K-film industry isn't the only one locked in a fierce debate over generative AI. The global entertainment industry is both hopeful and fearful about AI's cost-cutting ability and the job losses it might lead to. In Hollywood, AI regulations and protections were a major point during the SAG-AFTRA strike in 2023. The Academy and the Golden Globes have rewritten rule books to accommodate the growing use of AI in films. In India, too, many studios are deploying AI at a large scale, with full-fledged AI production in the pipeline. The steps that have historically accounted for the largest cost drains in filmmaking are now changing with the integration of AI. Recent industry studies indicate that generative AI may slash film production costs by 15% to 30%, and in budget-heavy blockbuster or sci-fi sequels, the difference might be much more. But the ethics of AI filmmaking, scriptwriting, and media production continue to be debated. The rise of deepfake videos and voice cloning are also being viewed with caution. And despite art slowly warming up to AI, the concerns remain. Will AI replace or assist human-made art? Will AI take over the world of films completely, or will it be a steady support to cut down time and production costs?
0: And finally, on We On Wild is One, a record-breaking swarm of over 33,000 drones lit up the skies in China's Sichuan province, creating the world's largest simultaneous drone display. We leave you these images as the spectacle earned two Guinness World Records and showcased China's growing dominance in drone innovation. Thank you for watching.

From the bustling trading floors of Wall Street to the vibrant exchanges of Asian stock markets, we unbreak it down for you to make sense of what's happening. As we reveal the key factors behind events, strategic battles, and the game-changing business decisions that shape the world.

0: We bring you all of this and more on World Business Watch. Where darkness hides behind every corner. Where the truth is stranger than fiction. A show that dives deep into the stories which shock and mystify. The victims, the accused, and the sinister plot. Prime Crime is your front row seat to darkness.
1: Campaigns, elections, alliances, controversies, and power play. 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
0: In-depth coverage of global issues broken down into facts, figures, and simple words. 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
5: The Earth is sending distress signals. 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
0: From the bustling trading floors of Wall Street to the vibrant exchanges of Asian stock markets, WeOn breaks it down for you to make sense of what's happening. As we reveal the key factors behind events, strategic battles, and the game-changing business decisions that shape the world. We bring you all of this and more on World Business Watch. Where darkness hides behind every corner. Where the truth is stranger than fiction. A show that dives deep into the stories which shock and mystify. The victims, the accused, and the sinister plot. Prime is your front row seat to darkness.

Hello and a very warm welcome. You're watching Beyond Fine Print. I'm Maudy Gambhir. Let's get started with a quick look at the top stories making headlines. Iran says the United States had violated a ceasefire after American forces conducted what it calls defensive strikes in southern Iran, while the U.S. Secretary of State says negotiating a deal to halt the conflict could take a few days. Lebanon's health ministry says an Israeli strike a day earlier killed at least 11 people, two of them children, as the Israeli military says it launched strikes on Hezbollah infrastructure.

The United States, India, Australia, and Japan announced new maritime and critical minerals cooperation, reviving a forum viewed suspiciously by China, following questions over the U.S. commitment and disagreement on Iran.

0: Donald Trump is undergoing a medical exam, putting the president's health under renewed public scrutiny after he has worked to dismiss concerns over his age and stamina. Huge numbers of Muslims pray on Mount Arafat at the climax of the Hajj pilgrimage as a punishing desert sun sends temperatures soaring. More than 1.5 million people have joined the Hajj this year. Residents of Western Europe turn to fans and fountains as they swelter through a record-breaking heat wave, with temperatures set to soar even further. World number one Sabalenka begins her French Open campaign in style. The four-time Grand Slam champion sails past Spain's Flair in straight sets.
1: Je set match, Sabalenka. 2-0, 6-4, 6-2.

Diplomatic warnings have been given, air defenses are on alert, and fears have been rising across Ukraine. Russia says new strikes on military targets in Kiev have begun, asking for evacuations from the region. While foreign missions weigh the risks of staying put, the war is grinding on. Our next report telling you more.

The atmosphere in Kyiv is tense. Sirens continue to sound across the Ukrainian capital. Ukrainian military commanders prepare for what could be another intense phase of the war. The concern is about what may come next. The war has already entered a dangerous phase where Russia unleashed nuclear-capable Oreshnik missile on Ukraine. This after Moscow said that Ukraine deliberately targeted a school, killing 21 students. Kyiv denies the charge. Russia has now warned, calling for foreign diplomats to flee the Ukrainian capital. Russia's foreign minister Sergei Lavrov has informed U.S. Secretary of State

0: Marco Rubio, that Russian forces have begun strikes against military sites and decision-making centers in Kyiv. Now, delegations from the European Union, France, and Poland have indicated that they do not intend to leave.
1: No, that's out of the question. This is yet another act of intimidation from Moscow. We're used to it, but we won't accept it. This latest act of intimidation is even more scandalous because Russia, as a permanent member of the UN Security Council and as a co-belligerent, must ensure the protection of Ukrainian civilians as well as foreign embassy.
2: We are currently telling our partners that there is no need to give in to this Russian blackmail. We have been through all of this before, and we know when he, Russian President Vladimir Putin, amps up this rhetoric.
0: For Ukraine, that carries symbolic importance. For Russia, the strikes are presented as part of a broader military campaign targeting infrastructure linked to Ukraine's war effort. For Europe, the situation highlights a difficult reality. Every new warning, every fresh barrage, and every military announcement increases uncertainty about where the war is heading next. The war has entered another tense chapter, and Europe is watching closely. Bureau Report, we on World is One.
3: In Gaza, the sound of celebrations has been replaced by the sound of airstrikes as Muslims across the world prepare for Eid al-Adha, the festival of sacrifice. Palestinian families are marking the occasion under tents, beside rubble, and in the shadow of war.
4: For millions of Muslims, Eid al-Adha is a time of sacrifice, charity, and family celebration. But in Gaza, this year's Eid is arriving with hunger, displacement, and grief.
5: The situation is miserable. In the past, sacrificing a sheep cost $100, but now it's $10,000. We can't perform the sacrifice ritual or buy meat of the animals sacrificed.
6: Sheep today feed on garbage. People don't buy animal feed for them because they can't afford it. Animal feed is expensive, grass is expensive. Sheep and cattle that belongs to people eat from the trash. And this is a miserable situation.
4: In southern Gaza's Khan Yunis, an Israeli airstrike allegedly targeted a tent encampment sheltering displaced families. Palestinian health officials say two people were killed, including a six-year-old Menatala Abu Libda, while 17 others, many of them children, were wounded. Witnesses say the attack was carried out by two helicopters. Israel's military said it had targeted militants in that area without providing further details. The strike is the latest reminder that despite a ceasefire brokered months ago, the war in Gaza has never truly stopped. Negotiations between Israel and Hamas remain deadlocked, while civilians continue to pay the price. And now, as Eid approaches, the human cost of the war is on full display. In markets across Gaza, emaciated sheep and goats stand inside crates, while others search through garbage dumps for food. Animal feed has become too expensive. Livestock prices have skyrocketed beyond reach. Displaced residents say a single sheep now costs thousands of dollars, making the traditional Eid sacrifice impossible for most families. For many parents, even buying new clothes for their children has become a luxury they can no longer afford. Inside makeshift tents, children dig through piles, hoping to find something to wear for the holiday. Gazans say Eid, once meant

0: and gatherings, food, and joy. Today, it means survival.
1: Following the core foreign ministers meeting in New Delhi, the four members, India, Australia, Japan, and the United States, have agreed to jointly build a port in Fiji. The core leaders also signed pacts covering critical minerals and energy security as they sought to inject fresh energy into the grouping. Indian External Affairs Minister, the US Secretary of State, Australian Foreign Minister, and the Japanese Foreign Minister highlighted key areas of cooperation and regional priorities discussed during the talks held under India's chairmanship. The Indian External Affairs Minister said the four democratic nations continue to deepen cooperation across sectors, including business, healthcare, and digital technology, contributing to innovation, prosperity, and regional stability. He also stressed that the Quad remains firmly committed to combating terrorism, underlining that there must be zero tolerance for terror and that countries facing terrorist attacks have the right to defend themselves.
2: Our four nations are also market economies. We believe strongly that economic resilience should be promoted, that supply chain should be strengthened, trusted and secure technologies diffused, and production capacities enhanced. Our deliberations touched on the current energy and fertilizer availability, as well as that of critical minerals and resources. The goal is to intensify cooperation among ourselves while also assisting others.
1: The Australian Foreign Minister said the Quad is increasingly delivering practical outcomes while working to ensure a free, open and stable Indo-Pacific. She noted that the grouping has already advanced cooperation in disaster response, infrastructure development, undersea connectivity, maritime security and critical minerals.
3: We are also today announcing the strongest ever commitment from the Quad to the Pacific through the Quad Ports of the Future Partnership, where we are launching a pilot for port infrastructure in Fiji. We are also working together to strengthen cooperation against scam centres, particularly in Southeast Asia.
1: In fact, Japan's foreign minister said Indo-Pacific countries must enhance resilience and strengthen their ability to shape their own future, particularly in the area of economic security.
4: We were able to align our strategic perceptions on regional developments and agreed to strongly oppose attempts to unilaterally change the status quo by force or coercion. We shared deep concern over the export restrictions of critical minerals and others as well. Moreover, as the Iranian situation imposes enormous impact on Indo-Pacific region, energy supply viewpoint included, we confirmed the importance of diplomatic efforts in ensuring free and safe navigation in the Strait of Hormuz.
1: And the U.S. Secretary of State announced that the Quad will launch a critical minerals framework, along with a new energy security initiative aimed at ensuring stable and reliable energy supplies among member nations.
5: On the issue of maritime security, there are two big announcements. The first is the launch of the Indo-Pacific Maritime Surveillance Corporation Initiative, which is going to leverage each of our country's maritime surveillance capabilities in the Indo-Pacific to enhance information sharing. Related to that, of course, is also the expansion of the Indo-Pacific Maritime Domain Awareness Initiative, which provides and can provide near real-time commercial maritime domain awareness data.
1: After the joint briefing by the Quad foreign ministers, China reacted to the developments at the summit. China said that Quad must not target third parties. And for more on this, our assistant editor, Foreign Affairs, Siddhant Sibyl, has sent us this report.
6: The Quad foreign ministers met here in the Indian national capital earlier today.

0: the grouping is here to stay. There is a momentum and the fact that this meeting shows the unity between the four countries. But there are questions as well over the next summit. Last year, the summit could not materialize. And this year as well, there is no mention when the summit will happen, even though the joint statement mentions about all four countries coming together and planning to convene the summit very soon. With video journalist Piyush Siddhansibal for VEON in New Delhi.
1: It's a race against time in Laos. A major rescue operation is underway as teams work to reach seven villagers trapped inside a flooded cave after heavy rain blocked their only exit. The group entered the cave last Wednesday in search of gold and wildlife, reportedly, but got stranded when the floodwaters and landslides sealed the entrance. The cave, located in a mountainous province northeast of the capital, is part of an extensive underground network known to local villagers and tourists alike. According to the local authorities, the group was trapped when heavy rain swept dirt and other material into the entry passage, cutting off their escape route.
2: The biggest challenge is that the access way down there is very, very tricky to navigate. This mining area they're using is a natural cave where they've now been digging away the soil and hunting for gold. And the water then has made the whole passageway that they normally walk very, very unstable.
1: One member of the group managed to get out and alert the authorities, triggering a rescue effort that has now drawn international expertise. Footage released by the rescue teams showing divers squeezing through the narrow, muddy passageways that are almost completely submerged, highlighting the difficult conditions underground. Among those taking part are experienced cave rescuers who were involved in the dramatic 2018 operation that saved 12 young footballers and their coach from a flooded cave in northern Thailand. The Thai organization that played a key role in that mission has joined the effort after being invited by the government there. Past cave rescues have often been connected by flooded tunnels, limited oxygen supplies, and the challenge of reaching the trapped people before the conditions worsen. Rescuers are now navigating the same hazards as they push deeper into the cave system. For now, hopes remain focused on reaching the seven villagers and bringing them safely back to the surface. South Korean retail tycoon has issued his second apology in 2 weeks, reportedly, after a row erupted over a recent marketing campaign of a coffee chain. The popular coffee chain's local operation is the chairman of the group, which owns a 4% stake in Starbucks Korea, reportedly sought forgiveness from the families of democracy activists killed by the country's former military dictatorship and from the general public. He bowed three times during a televised statement.
3: First of all, I, as chairman of Shinsegae Group, sincerely apologize to and ask for forgiveness from bereaved families of May 18th Democratic Uprising victims, bereaved family of student activist Park Jong-chol, citizens of Gwangju, and South Korean people who have felt deep hurt and disappointment over this matter.
1: For those unaware, the coffee chain faced criticism after it attempted to allegedly promote a large size of tumbler that it calls a tank by declaring today that is the anniversary of a democratic uprising in the southern city of Gwangju that was brutally suppressed by the troops, tanks and helicopters, killing or injuring hundreds. In fact, the campaign received further backlash for using the slogan. Many took the statement as a reference to a police statement that attempted to cover up the death of student activists there. Police claimed that Park died suddenly after investigators hit the desk with a thwack. Within hours of the campaign being live, In fact, it also fired the chief executive of Starbucks Korea. A police complaint was also filed by families of the people killed at Gwangju. The employees have denied the accusations that the marketing team intended to mock the pro-democracy movement, and the investigation is underway.
3: I take it very seriously. The fact that many people felt deep pain and anger because of Starbucks Korea's inappropriate marketing campaign. Regardless of the reasons, the responsibility I bear for the hurt caused to the people is not something I take lightly. I will make no excuses. I am solely responsible for the matter. It is my fault.
1: The outrage has also triggered public calls for boycotts, amplified by the government officials who have said the coffee chain products will no longer be used at government events, reportedly. Researchers in Germany have warned of a new surveillance technique that can turn ordinary Wi-Fi routers into invisible tracking systems capable of identifying people even without any connected device. Researchers, in fact, have been saying that the method uses Wi-Fi beamforming feedback signals to passively capture data from passing individuals. These signals are transmitted in unencrypted form and can be recorded by any device in range, allowing machine learning systems to build what the researchers call radio images of human movement. According to a cybersecurity expert, these patterns are also so detailed that they can identify individuals based on how their body interacts with the waves, the Wi-Fi waves, even without facial recognition or cameras. Researchers claim the system can recognize people with up to 99.5% accuracy based on tests involving nearly 200 participants. However, they add that linking the data to personal identities would still require additional information from other devices or networks. Researchers are also warning that simply switching off your phone may not be enough to avoid tracking, as any active Wi-Fi device in the area can contribute to data collection. The study concludes that this could lead to a highly invisible form of mass surveillance operating silently across homes, cafes, offices, and public spaces. A record-breaking swarm of over 33,000 drones lit up the skies in China, creating the world's largest simultaneous drone display. We're leaving you with this. Thanks for watching.

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1: The Earth is sending distress signals. Wildfires, droughts, and melting glaciers. Can we reverse the damage? Explore the harrowing effects of climate change. 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
0: From the bustling trading floors of Wall Street to the vibrant exchanges of Asian stock markets, WEON breaks it down for you to make sense of what's happening. As we reveal the key factors behind events, strategic battles, and the game-changing business decisions that shape the world. We bring you all of this and more on World Business Watch. 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
0: Where darkness hides behind every corner. Where the truth is stranger than fiction. A show that dives deep into the stories which shock and mystify the victims, the accused, and the sinister plot. Prime Crime is your front row seat to darkness.
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7: In-depth coverage of global issues.

Welcome back and thank you for staying with us. We are live on We On Wild Is One. We are also glad you're watching. I'm Eric Nzoka, our top stories. Iran's Islamic Revolutionary Guard Corps say they have shot down an MQ-9 Reaper drone in the country's airspace. The IRGC also says it detected and tracked an RQ-4 Global Hawk surveillance aircraft and an invading F-35 fighter jet. President Trump says his routine medical checkup went perfectly as his health faces growing scrutiny ahead of his 80th birthday. Dozens of people are feared dead in southern and eastern Lebanon after the Israeli military ramped up operations. The IDF says it struck over 100 Hezbollah sites overnight.